0: won't get a fair shake.
1: Senior intelligence and law enforcement officials say the co-pilot of the Fly Dubai plane, who allegedly attacked the plane's captain and attempted to crash a flight bound for Israel, was previously suspended by Oman Air after being identified as a security risk. South Korea says North Korea fired at least one ballistic missile toward the sea, extending a recent run of weapons tests in the region. Japan's prime minister's office says the object has already fallen. This is ABC News. Student protests have broken out across France after the first demonstrations broke out in one of Paris's suburbs last month. Riot police fighting high school students as hundreds of schools are closed.
2: The students are fighting for more resources, better classrooms, saying that they just don't have enough teachers. Their schools are overcrowded. Their school buildings are run down. Authorities are estimating the damage running into tens of millions of dollars. French President Emmanuel Macron saying that he understands the anxiety and the anger of the students, but adding none of this justifies the violence. So far, the government has not come up with any concrete proposals. Students are demanding other unions to join more demonstrations that have been organized for next Tuesday. Lama Hassan, ABC News, London.
1: Nebraska's governor declaring an emergency declaration for flooding. At least 10 states from Texas to Florida bracing for dangerous flooding. Meanwhile, Southern California is under extreme heat warning with fire risk threatening the region. Dave Packer, ABC News.
3: Coming up, an arrest and now a murder charge in the death of a Coast Guard lieutenant. The updates after Nate Connors at the traffic desk.
4: All right, Aaron, things are clearing out pretty quickly across the board. South 5, though, still jammed up from Northgate to I-90. This is one of our bigger backups right now. Half-hour trip from Linwood. Southbound 99 is packed from the zoo across the Aurora Bridge, and then you clear out. North 5, you're bumper-to-bumper at the Michigan Curve to the Columbia Tower. You'll catch a little breather, and then we'll jam up again between Mercer and the Ship Canal Bridge. Half-hour to clear our downtown backups. South 405 in Bellevue now jams up at Southeast 8th down through Factoria. Bellevue to South Center is taking 35 minutes. Seattle to Federal Way is almost clear. We're down to just a 25-minute trip here. Southbound 167 is clear in the north end. In the south end, we're still heavy between Pacific and Puyallup. And if you're traveling up toward Bellingham anytime soon, we've got a collision North 5 just past Iowa Street, blocking the right lane. Had all lanes blocked for a while. So that's why we have a hefty backup starting at State Route 11. That's a 5-mile backup. South 5 jams up on Meridian Street. That's closer to a 2-mile backup. Cairo News Radio, real-time traffic. I'm Nate Connors.
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3: Good evening, I'm Aaron Granillo. A murder charge is now filed in the August shooting death of a man riding a scooter in Skyway. Cairo News Radio's Tim Hole says the suspect's bail is set at $3 million.
6: 18-year-old Isaiah Bolar was charged with second-degree murder in the death of 29-year-old Coast Guard Lieutenant Connor Overstreet. Prosecutors say Overstreet and two friends were riding Lime scooters when they exchanged words with people in a Prius. That car turned around and stopped. Overstreet approached the passenger side and was shot in the chest. Prosecutors say ballistics now link a gun recovered after Bolar's arrest to Overstreet's death. State Patrol testing found the bullet and jacket fragment recovered from Overstreet were fired from a Ruger 357 found in a backpack. Tim Hole, Cairo News Radio.
3: Some Seattle police officers are now facing repayment demands of up to $20,000. Cairo News Radio's Frank Lindsay reports this is due to a payroll mistake.
7: The city says about 900 police employees received more than $13 million in overpayments, which were caused by a mistake while calculating retroactive raises from the police union's new contract. Seattle Police Officers Guild President Kent Liu tells the G and Ursula show they want to make sure they get an accurate figure.
8: If we're claiming an overpayment, we have to first address the underpayments. We have to go back and address the past 2 years of inaccuracies.
7: And he says when that's done, they want to work with the city on a repayment plan. Frank Lindsay, Cairo News Radio.
3: Governor Bob Ferguson visited Spokane today to promote his plan to ban cell phones in schools. He was at Lewis and Clark High School, where senior Grace Parker says students understand phones can be a distraction, but they also serve a purpose.
9: Phones are also one of the ways that we communicate with our families, organize our schedules, check important information, and stay connected to the people in our lives. So I think this conversation is ultimately about finding the right balance.
3: Governor's plan would keep phones and smartwatches out of students' hands from the first bell to the last. He's asking lawmakers to approve the statewide policy next session. Seahawks rookie running back Jadarian Price will not play this Sunday. Coach Mike McDonald says Price re-aggravated a chest injury. Hopefully.

0: I'm Aaron Granillo, Cairo News Radio.
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0: I would have. I'm going to take him down early because I got to get this guy on the phone. I can't wait to talk to this guy. Hang on. Diving in the news. Don Gurley Show, Makushi Casino Resort text line. 1-888-973-5476. It was 1991. And 1990, the governor comes in and says he's not going to have an income tax. No way, no way. And then the governor in Connecticut, Lil Weicker, puts the income tax in place. And I believe at this point, Tom Scott, who was elected as the youngest senator in Connecticut, he was 22 at the time, so he gets in there in 91. He's probably 30-some years old. And Scott is able to organize. Let's see. Is this the beginning of it, Joe? The 65,000 residents of Connecticut showing up. Is that the sound?
1: Oh, yeah.
0: Here's right here. Hold on. Listen to this. This is 65,000 people descend there on the Capitol in Connecticut. Tom Scott was one of the prime drivers of this thing, and everybody just goes nuts. 65,000 people booing the governor.
2: Governor.
0: What it took to organize this. There was no social media. It's phone calls, it's faxes. I don't know where. Yeah, there they are. Is that Tom Scott right there?
1: That's him.
0: Tom Scott joins us on the phone now. Mr. Scott, I consider you to be like the ghost of Christmas future because you have a warning for everybody in the state of Washington. What do you want to tell them?
3: Well, you know, John, one did not have to be clairvoyant back in the day in Connecticut to predict what happened. And everything that I predicted would happen, in fact, has happened. Connecticut was sort of at an inflection point. We had reckless spending, reckless governance, lots of abuse in our government. And when Lil Weicker came into power as governor, and by the way, he ran TV ads when he was running for governor saying that an income tax would be like throwing gasoline on the fires of recession.
0: Yes.
3: And that was true. Of course, the guy was not telling the truth, and he's since passed away, although I'm happy to talk about his legacy in a very, very negative way because I think it's deserved. But the reality is we had an opportunity to go in one of two directions. We could have used the deficit situation we faced at that time as an opportunity to get a handle on state spending because it was completely out of control in this state, or we could give them this new spigot of revenue, this massive new license to spend known as the state income tax. You know, we had three income taxes in Connecticut prior to the general tax that passed that year. We had a dividends, capital gains, and interest tax. And as a young state senator, the first bill I filed was actually a constitutional amendment to ban the income tax, including those three, which were primarily aimed at the wealthiest 1% of the population in Connecticut. But what happened in our state is all the usual suspects, the same people that are fighting for more taxes in Washington state, their equivalents here in Connecticut, you know, just change the names and the year. It's the same groups.
0: Right.
3: And their logo is more, M-O-R-E. They want more. They want more tax money. They want more spending. They want more regulation. They want more power. And the problem is, if you give them this new tool, there's no turning back. And that's why, you know, we didn't have initiative and referendum in Connecticut. We don't have that right. Another thing I tried to get passed, and I remember telling my arrogant colleagues on the floor of the state Senate, the government that doesn't trust the people to make decisions doesn't deserve the trust of the people.
0: Wow.
3: Now, you have this limited right of referendum, but you've got this weaselly language on there, which is kind of weird that they're able to tack this language on, indicating that the sky's going to fall in if you pass this thing.
0: Right.
3: Don't buy any of it. You know, there was a famous Louisiana politician, Russell Long.
0: Oh, yeah.
3: Who won

0: said when he was chairman of the Finance Committee in Washington, don't tax me, don't tax thee, tax the man behind the tree.
1: That's right.
0: And we flatlined, to get to your question. Our economic growth stalled, and we've never recovered. We're the second highest taxed state in the country. And the lack of an income tax, and we're down to 8 states now. I guess 9 of you include Washington, because it's passed but not implemented. You're going to lose people who might consider staying there forever. You're going to lose people who might come to Washington State precisely because you don't have an income tax. And you're going to lose jobs, and you're going to lose an opportunity to expand jobs because people are going to flee. Wait till you see the TV ads, by the way, as we saw here in Connecticut, from Florida, from Texas, from Nevada, from other states that don't have an income tax, urging people to pack up and head to those states.
1: Sure.
0: Many of which don't even have an inheritance tax or a gift tax, which we have here in Connecticut.
1: The revenue, Tom, as you know, comes from businesses. That's what it does. You want to grow the economy, you have businesses. You want to destroy the economy, you have lots of government. 1971, Connecticut passed an income tax, and then the people repealed it. I'm going to play a couple cuts, because I saw this story about you about 6 months ago. I think, if I ever get a chance to talk to this guy, he is a hero. And go back to 1991. Here's the introduction for you. With 65,000 people.
2: Let me tell you, he is the straightest, toughest, sharpest fighter that we have in our corner in the state of Connecticut. The chairman of the Connecticut Taxpayers Committee, the leader of the tax revolt in Connecticut, my friend Tom Scott.
1: They love you. You're a rock star.
2: This is really a sea of humanity. And it seems to me it's a little more than the same old 100 or so people. You know, there comes a point in history, and history bears this out, when tyranny must yield to public opinion, and this is public opinion like we've never seen it before. Tradition of the state of Connecticut is a good old-fashioned, long overdue tax revolt. Each and every one of us are revolutionaries, and God bless you for that.
1: So Tom, the crowd, you had everybody with you. How did the governor get this thing through? Because even businesses ended up going with him.
0: Well, it was don't get me started. it was a bipartisan sellout. We had people from every walk of life, from every corner of Connecticut. We have 169 towns. We had a coordinator in every town, bipartisan, Democrats, Republicans, independents, people too young to vote, people who were not citizens but care deeply about the future of this state. And we had to raise, you know, that rally cost over $100,000, for example. We had to have a professional stage. We had to have some extra security and these massive concert quality speaker systems and all that. And the reality is we killed the income tax 6 times. Every time it got close in the House and Senate, we knew who to target. So we took our limited resources and we dropped mail and phone calls and volunteers knocking on doors, handing out the home phone numbers of these legislators. And what we used to do was we would go right to the street where the legislator lived. And often I was there. And we would knock on the doors of the targeted legislators' neighbors, and people would literally come out of their homes and go over and knock on the guy's door and say, how can you vote? It was extremely effective. But Lowell Weicker, a real conniving, Lowell Weicker was from Greenwich, Connecticut, okay. Very, very wealthy.
1: Yes.
0: He had a $42 million inheritance from his grandfather. Again, nothing against wealth, by the way.
1: No.
0: But he, we threw him out of the U.S. Senate 2 years earlier, and he ran for governor as an independent to punish the people of Connecticut for throwing him out of the Senate. So he lied his way into office. He bribed some legislators. But what he had was a hardcore group within the Democratic Party, but not enough to get to a majority in the House and Senate. 13 Republicans voted for this tax. And after we killed it 6 times, it passed by one vote in the state Senate at 3 o'clock in the morning. The vote was a tie vote. Loewiker's lieutenant governor cast the tie-breaking vote, the only time the lieutenant governor can cast a vote. Then it went down to the House, and we got sold out by a half a dozen Republicans who were carrying the governor's water, some of whom got state jobs after they either didn't run or we threw them out. So the dysfunctional Republican Party in the state of Connecticut definitely played a role in passing this, although it was mostly the Democrats and mostly the liberal big spenders.
1: Yeah.
0: And the liberals, the career liberals who viewed the income tax as the holy grail because they had been trying to do this for 50 years, they had to hold their nose and vote to lower the taxes for the wealthiest 1% of the people of Connecticut, unlike what's going on in your state.
1: Right.
0: But they knew that once they got their foot in the door, and this is my warning to the good people of Washington, once they got their foot in the door, they increased the rate, they expanded the base, and people that thought they weren't going to pay the tax did, or the very wealthiest who thought they were going to get a break got their taxes back up to where they were previously. So the people that are listening to this show are probably among the most educated people in Washington, because you're telling them, you know, you're pulling the curtain back and you're giving them the inside information. But if you're not a millionaire, you still have to come out and vote yes. And I know yes is no.
1: Yes
0: is to repeal. Vote yes and repeal. Axe the tax, because if this thing passes, that rate will go up and the base will expand. They'll drop it to $500,000 for couples. Then they'll drop it to $250,000. Then they'll drop it to $100,000. And then before you know it, old people on fixed incomes are going to pay the income tax on their Social Security and their pensions. That's what's coming, folks. Trust me. We were there.
1: But Tom, I know you're not a psychiatrist, but the people, is it, you know, cognitive dissonance to hold two opposing thoughts in your head at the same time? Is it because some people are so angry, so jealous, so envious of someone who has more money than they do, that they're like, I will screw that guy over, and I know it's going to screw me too, but I'd rather it happen to both of us than somebody not pay, quote unquote, their fair share. Is that what's happening in their mind?
0: Well, you know, that's like hitting your thumb with a hammer and saying, boy, that's all good, I'm going to do that again.
1: Yeah.
0: And the reality is, if it was only the wealthy people who were going to be subjected to this new income tax, if you're one of these people who is genuinely ideologically committed to redistributing the wealth, okay, fine. But if you're a regular working person or a retired person, even to the extent you have some envy, don't let it hurt your own family. Don't let it hurt your state. And you know, in Connecticut, we had an awful lot of people. We had billionaires in Connecticut and multimillionaires who fled Connecticut. Maybe they kept their homes, but they went primarily to Florida and Tennessee for 6 months of the year to avoid the income tax. There are states that have no income tax and will never have an income tax. And that's so think about it. If this new income tax in Washington kicks in and they start relying on the new revenue that's going to be generated, and then you have all these new constituencies that are going to be embedded in this new spending, if to the extent millionaires start fleeing the state, they're not going to reduce spending. So where is that money going to come from?
1: Yeah.
0: It's going to come from expanding the base. And that means everybody listening to this show who has income.
1: Yeah, we're speaking with Tom Scott. He was the youngest senator ever elected to Connecticut at the age of 22, and then started the Community Taxpayers. What was the name of the thing? The
0: Connecticut Taxpayers Committee.
1: Right. And then the largest ever in the history of Connecticut, 60 some thousand people descended upon the Capitol to tell everybody that axe the tax. Unfortunately, as you just explained, it was either people's voice was muffled by the by all the backroom deals that went. I'm going to share with you a crazy scientific experiment that was done a while ago. They said to people, you had two buttons. I've told the story once or twice in the air, Tom, but you have two buttons, a red button and a blue button. You work in an office with a bunch of other people. Everybody has the exact same job, and everybody is making $25,000 a year. You press the red button and tomorrow you go to work and you make 50. So you're going to go on from 25 to 50, but everybody, and your job, the amount of work you do does not go up. Everybody else working beside you that also has the same job goes from 25 to 55 is the red button. The blue button, you press it. Tomorrow you go to work and everyone's making the exact same amount of money and you've gone from 25 to 20. Okay, you got it? Tom Scott, what button do the majority of people push? Do they give themselves a raise and be 5,000 under everybody else, or do they knock 5,000 off their salary as long as everybody else is making the same amount? What do the majority push?
0: Well, I suspect people voted their self-interest and voted for the higher income.
1: They voted, 53% said pushed button number two, and they took a $5,000 pay cut because they didn't want to be working next to somebody that was making $5,000 more than them. So they took a $5,000 whack in this science experiment that was being done, and they would rather make less money as long as the guy sitting beside him wasn't making more. Is that not a shocking, bizarre example of people not truly understanding to their own benefit because they just don't like the fact that somebody might have more than they do? Isn't that wild?
0: Well, you know, you've got to look at your own family, folks. You've got to vote your own self-interest. And there's nothing selfish about that because you earned what you earned. And you know, I heard that candidate you had on earlier tonight trying to define what was enough.
1: Oh, yeah. What you need. Right. Determining what you need. You don't need any more than that, according to her. Right.
0: It's bizarre. And you know, you cannot have a high degree of individual freedom without a high degree of economic freedom. And at what point do we stop having a high degree of personal freedom because we're working more and more for the government? Now, in Connecticut, the average taxpayer works 5.5 months a year just to pay taxes at all levels of government.
1: Yeah.
0: So where is that percentage? When we get to 60, have we lost our individual freedom? I mean, really, folks, economic freedom is your ticket to ultimate freedom and enjoyment in our society in America. And you shouldn't tolerate these politicians taking more of your money for no good reason. And in the case of the income tax, again, don't take my word for it. The statistics are out there. I mean, let me just look at these numbers again. We were spending $7.9 billion before the income tax passed. We're now spending $29 billion.
1: Yep.
0: And we've got more and more state Taj Mahals being built. We've got roads, you know, that are being repaired in an incompetent way at an extraordinary expense because money is no object.
1: Yep. Well, that is Connecticut, and hopefully it is not us. And so we'll leave you, Tom Scott. We thank you so much. You are, as I said earlier, you are the voice of Christmas future. Thanks, Tom Scott.
3: Why show me this if I've lost all hope? Spirit! Get it to show me that I may change these shadows you've shown me. Change them by an altered life!
1: No way. Let's not be Connecticut. Thank you, Tom Scott. Thank you for your history and what you did. And thank you for their words of warning for everybody in the state of Washington. Thank you. Have a fabulous weekend. Let's check traffic with Nate Nathaw.
4: Yes, sir. Smooth sailing across most of our major routes as backups have quickly thinned out. South 5 into Seattle, though, remains heavy from Northgate into downtown, a half hour from Linwood. North 5, heavy backups scattered from the Michigan Curve across the Ship Canal Bridge. South 405 in Bellevue is still heavy from Southeast 8th down to the VMAC in Renton. Bellevue to South Center has improved, though, to a 25-minute drive. Renton to Puyallup on the Valley Freeway, under a half hour now. You're wide open until you get into Pacific, and from there, it still isn't heavy, but you're slow into Puyallup. Both directions of I-5 are crowded through South Tacoma. 35 minutes in both directions of I-5 between Olympia and Tacoma. Cairo News Radio, real-time traffic. I'm Nate Connors.
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15: Good evening, I'm Aaron Granillo. Washington's new income tax on high earners stirring up debate among fellow Democrats in a state Senate race. Representative Cindy Ryu, a progressive Democrat, told KUOW she wants the tax income of at least $250,000.
16: Can we live well on $250,000 a year of net income? We're not talking about gross income.
15: Ryu is challenging fellow Democrat Senator Steve Solomon, who tells Capra Radio's John Curley.
17: $250,000, it's incredibly out of touch, because there's no way, should we pass something crazy like that, that it wouldn't go back to the people for a vote, and they would vote it down.
15: Now, Salomon is on record, however, indicating he wants to lower the income tax threshold to $750,000. That would be paired with dollar-for-dollar property tax relief. A social media video making the rounds showing a man running across three lanes of I-5 in Des Moines yesterday to avoid an arrest. Masked officers took the man into custody. Some witnesses believe they were ICE agents, but that has not yet been confirmed. We've reached out to the agency for comments. Meanwhile, both the State Patrol and the King County Sheriff's Office say they were not involved. The State Patrol is investigating an early morning shooting on I-5 near Federal Way. Cairo 7 TV's Didi Sun reports a victim called 911 saying they'd been shot.
18: Police say the victim was shot in both legs. This happened just near the SeaTac rest area in Federal Way, near the Pierce-King County line. Police say they're looking for a possible suspect's vehicle, a dark-colored SUV that sped away from the scene.
15: A Thurston County judge has blocked key provisions of a new law setting qualifications for sheriffs. Those requirements included background checks and at least 5 years of law enforcement experience. The plaintiff's attorney, Mark Lamb, told Seattle Red's Jason Rantz earlier this year the law is unconstitutional.
19: In this country, voters get to decide who elects them. And the remedy, if you elect somebody bad, is to either recall them if they commit malfeasance or misfeasance or violate their oath of office or vote them out at the next election.
15: Washington's attorney general does plan to appeal today's ruling. Now to the real-time traffic desk. Here's Nate Cotters.
4: Hey, thanks, Aaron. Eastbound 2, you've got a 4-mile backup heading into downtown Sultan. Everett has pretty much cleared out. Seattle and Bellevue to Everett are both half-hour drives. South 5 into Seattle, still pretty solid from Lake City Way in the downtown. North 5, we've got our heavy backups scattered between the Michigan Curve and Ship Canal Bridge. Plan on a half hour to clear downtown. Over to Bellevue, South 405. We're stop and go from Southeast 8th down to the VMAC in Renton. In Auburn, eastbound 18, stop and go from Weyerhaeuser Way over to C Street. And an update in Bellingham, a collision North 5 just past Iowa Street blocks out right lane. So you've got one lane open at the seam, and we've got about a 3-mile bumper-to-bumper backup now starting a little north of State Route 11. So we're seeing improvement here. South 5, you got a stop and go backup starting at Meridian. Cairo News Radio, real-time traffic. I'm Nate Connors.
15: Forecast for the weekend looks very nice. We will see morning clouds followed by afternoon sunshine both days. Temperatures right around 70 degrees. And then entering next week, we will be staying mainly dry. Right now, 70 degrees in downtown Seattle. I'm Aaron Granillo, Cairo News Radio.
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1: Ooh, ooh. Bike in there.
8: Yeah.
1: You know, all nerdy, and he's looking to move into the music. Look at him. Look at him.
20: It's got an emo vibe. This sounds like this emo rock.
1: Can't see if he's got eyeliner on.
8: Nope,
1: doesn't. All right, let's say Teeny, I believe. Look, wow, Teeny's jamming to it. Look at Teeny getting all excited.
20: She's been drinking.
1: Okay, yeah. All right, spin the wheel, Teeny. It's the Wilcox Family Farm Ag Fest. The names of all the players are on the wheel. Brights around the land, green, yellow, blue. Oh, it's just turned green and blue in honor of the Seahawks taking on the San Diego Mara on Sunday. Joe, it landed on you. For some
20: Me?
1: Reason. I'm sorry.
20: Oh. You know, I love a good Wilcox yep. Family Farms eggs, hard-boiled egg.
1: Downstairs.
20: I like to eat one and then drink a beer real quick. If you're not going to put the raw egg in the beer, you just eat a hard-boiled egg and then pound a beer.
1: How many eggs in Cool Hand Luke did he eat?
8: 50.
1: Yeah, you guys are good. You're very, very
20: was
1: good.
20: Was it 50 or 52?
8: 50.
1: And he says 50. Okay. 50, okay. Famous quote from the warden. Nate will get this.
8: Don't eat that egg, sucker.
1: No. That wasn't it. No.
20: Give me the first line or first
1: what
20: two.
1: What
8: we have here
20: is a failure to communicate.
1: That's right. That's right. By the way, great movie. Watch that one. Cool Hand Luke, right? I'm shaking it, boss. Remember that? He goes over the woods and he's shaking it. There you go. That's the Wilcox Family Farm Eggs recipe. Plus
20: that Paul Newman?
1: Yeah, Paul Newman. Yeah. And also a movie review for you. Tom Scott, what a great guy to have him on. And he, by the way, if you missed it, we had Tom Scott on, who is the youngest senator ever elected in Connecticut when he's 22 years old. Then in the age of, I think, 30-something, he decides to organize to get 65,000 people to descend on the Capitol in Connecticut to try to stop the income tax. And it failed because of all the kind of backroom shenanigans that were going on. And he basically just warned everybody in the state of Washington, it's coming, everybody. They're going to do it to you, just like they did it to us. Connecticut now, I think, is number two or number one in the United States for taxes. So, fairly verily, I say unto you, here we go. Do you believe that Nixon got screwed over? J.D. Vance is blaming the deep state. He says that.
2: So we were talking about this a little bit backstage, but I'm actually fascinated by Nixon as a character in history. I think that his historical legacy is enjoying a bit of a renaissance, but I think deservedly so. As I joked with Robert backstage, if Watergate happened tomorrow, it would be like a 12-hour news story. Like, the idea that it would have taken down a presidency is crazy. And by the way, if you look at the story of how the deep state took down Richard Nixon, it's not all that different from what the same groups of people, the same institutions tried to do to Donald Trump in the first Trump administration. There is a parallel.
1: Playing to the base there. Mm-hmm. Well, Operation Crossfire was. I mean, it's similar, but, you know, couldn't. Well, they screwed him up pretty good.
2: I also just, at a personal level, you know, okay, young senator, vice president, writes some best-selling books, is hated by the media. It kind of sounds like J.D. Vance. So I'm a little, you know, I've always liked Richard Nixon.
1: So here's all the stuff that the deep state could have been involved in, if anybody cares anymore. FBI. Mark Felt, who was known as Deep State, he was the one that, or Deep Throat, he was the one that gave all the information to Woodward and Bernstein, that he got passed over. Hoover, who had died and who was running the FBI, Felt thought he should have it. He didn't get it. And then Nixon, apparently the CIA didn't trust him as well, so they got involved. Then the military didn't like the fact that he was opening up talks with China. And then Kennedy aligned with Democrats on special prosecutor staff, allegedly out to get Nixon. Listen, the problem is there was 3,000 hours of Nixon's tapes, and he knew that they were going to break in. He knew all that sort of stuff. Now, did how they ended up like going after him and getting him is all part of the story. Nixon really did do some amazing things for the United States. Unfortunately, I am not a crook. It didn't work out so well for him. He was a moron when it came to freezing wages and prices in order to try to whip inflation. That didn't work out so well either. But opening up negotiations and opening up talks with China and starting international trade, that's one thing. That's one score for Richard Nixon. I unfortunately never apologized to him when he came to L'Auberge, a restaurant that I worked in as a busboy. And he had a brown suit on, which was unfortunate for him because at L'Auberge, fancy, fancy French restaurant there in Stratford, Pennsylvania. As the busboy, you took a pewter little ice scooper out of an ice bowl, and then you would scoop that in, you'd drop that into their glass, their ice glass, and then you would then have to take, which was so dumb, but then you put down the bowl. And then you take water, and then you pour water in. So you don't know ice and water together. Then the water goes into the thing. So I'm over there, and I was like, oh, wow, there's Richard Nixon. He's talking to somebody, and he's sitting at the table. And I get the scooper and scoop. I got the ice as I go to put – and you're never allowed to allow the pewter scooper to touch the lip of the cup. Mm. That was the rule. Had to be at least like 2 inches above the thing. So as I go to drop the ice in, the ice goes in, bounces up, bounces on the table and bounces on his lap. Little ice cube. And I remember looking at him like, that's not going to be good. But I didn't want to say anything, like, because it landed like right in that pockety
20: did
1: area.
20: Did he notice?
1: No, he didn't notice. And I'm like, oh, what do I do? What do I do? So I just scooped the rest of the ice in, put the thing down, whatever, put the water in. And then I remember people coming over to meet him. And as he was standing, I walked by, went by the table. People came over and he'd stand up and shake hands with people. And there it was, big wet spot right on the old crotcheroo.
20: See, this is prior to
1: it was a brown suit. It couldn't have been a worse color.
20: Oof.
1: Oh, this, he's already left office. This was like probably 78, 79, sometime in there. Yeah. Yep. Sorry, Mr. Nixon. At L'Auberge, the L'Auberge, fine French restaurant, L'Auberge. Yep. And I used to go right from football practice. I wouldn't bother changing or taking a shower. I'd run right off the field, get in my 74 Ford Pinto, and race over there in order to go to work, and then pull my black busboy pants on over top of my football pants. Can you imagine what I smelled like walking by tables? Oh, my God. And then I'd just work until 12. It's the stupidest thing. I had the job to pay for the car. I needed the car to go to the job. Get it? Well, I got to get enough money to pay for the car. Why do you need the car? Oh, so I can drive to the job, right? This is vicious circle of like trying to fix that stupid 74 Ford Pinto, working there till midnight and then going home. My mom's like, you better do your homework. I'm like, yeah, whatever. I got to get ready to football practice and then go drop ice in somebody's crotch.
20: Welcome to the rat race.
1: There you go. That was it. First test right there. But don't forget, we got our... Where is she? She's in there determining what your how much money you need. Where is she in there? Yeah, running for Senate. Had her on earlier. How you pronounce the last name? I keep screwing up her last name.
20: Ryu.
1: Yeah.
0: You have said that you would like to explore expanding the new state income tax to lower income brackets and applying a lower rate. What level of household incomes...
1: I'm not playing this again so just to make sure my blood pressure can stay low, right?
0: Do you think should be taxed? And what is your pitch to voters who worry about being squeezed by more taxes? 90 seconds.
21: Yes, thank you. So, yes, I do support a progressive income tax.
1: Yeah, so
21: I agree that even companies should be subject to that.
1: Sure.
21: Because the first million not having taxed, being taxed, is really, I mean, do you really need more than $1 million to live well in Washington State? I think not.
1: No.
21: And so let's look at what is the median. I think the middle income right now is more than $100,000 for a household because everything is so expensive. Maybe not $100,000. Let's look at about $250,000.
1: Yeah,
21: can we live well on $250,000 a year of net income? We're not talking about gross income. We're not talking about.
1: She wants to be senator there in 30 seconds. She's talking about the income tax, everybody, and she's already talking about bringing it down.
21: When we calculate the BNO tax, where we tax everyone on their gross activities, when we're looking at the net income, and let's take a look at how well can most of us live.
1: Yeah, because you don't really need any more than that. By the way, there you go. She's running for Senate in the 32nd. And she's talking about the income tax. So don't fool yourself into thinking it's just going to be the millionaires because Jesse Solomon also running for the state Senate there. He's already in there. He wants to keep his seat. He's also talked about bringing it down. So here it comes. I think you're now to vote when it comes to the millionaires tax. Here comes Nate Checker Traffic Nathan.
4: Not a whole lot left on the old map. South 5 into Seattle is still solid, though, from about 80th in the downtown. Linwood to Seattle, just 20 minutes. North 5, scattered backups before the West Seattle Bridge and Ship Canal Bridge, 25 minutes to get through downtown. Southbound 99 remains packed over the Aurora Bridge over to Montlake. Southbound Montlake Boulevard, your bumper to bumper from the U Village all the way down to the bridge. Westbound 520 jams up just briefly through Montlake. South 405 in Bellevue is still crowded from 520 to Northeast 44th at the BMAC, heavy at times. Bellevue to South Center, less than 25 minutes. Tacoma to Olympia, 35 minutes. You've still got about a 3 to 4 mile backup between Lacey and Olympia. And up in Bellingham, we just cleared that long-term collision northbound I-5 at Iowa Street. Cairo News Radio, real-time traffic. I'm Nate Connors.
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1: All right, very short song from the mailman. That's probably good enough right there. We'll get a letter of the day first. Take care of all the rest, Joe.
13: 425 says, fun fact, Paul Newman never ate a single egg in the movie. Just kept spitting them in buckets after cakes. Don't tell Wilcox.
1: Don't tell. Fernando in Seattle says, I thought John smoked and had some edibles to get higher, higher, and higher.
13: Jesse B, well, you're probably right. Jesse B says, can we please bring back the know-it-all quiz? At least make it a monthly thing, last Friday of the month. I guess I just feel some hard cravings for nostalgia and comforts. I blame the change in seasons.
1: Okay. Well, Jesse B, we'll work on that for you. Okay. Fred Flintstone says, I won the bumper game once yesterday. Well, nice. Good. Yeah.
13: My boy, Fred. Mm-hmm. Jake in Mount Vernon says, Nate's been catching a lot of shade lately. I think it's time you hit him with the good old reliable Nathan on the next traffic report.
1: We did do that for you. See what we do for you? Eric in Everett says, I love when Rye Roller comes on the show. So much fun.
13: On Cindy Ryu and what you need to live in Washington. Yeah. Mark in Snohomish County says, what is she making? How much is she needing to live on? And while she's taxing everybody else, is she exempt somehow?
1: She has some commercial real estate. Makes anywhere between $100,000 and $200,000 a year, her commercial real estate.
13: Not surprised he checked.
1: Ivan and Eben says, is that lady related to Elmer Fudd?
13: Erica M says, oh, Lordy, now you got me fired up. How much do we need or don't need? I get extremely upset and suspicious. Jesus, she sounds like another Shama Sawant. Mm. Forgive me if I fly into a blind rage when I hear somebody talking about how much somebody else needs.
1: Oh, that's right. Thank you, Erica, for that one. 360 says, who the hell does she think she is? The level of arrogance is unbelievable.
13: And her opponent, Jesse Solomon, trucker Robert in Puyallup, says, to use Jesse's own words, sounds like he's the best choice of two bad options. I was really disappointed to hear his answer about how the voters can always vote to change the legislation that they don't agree with. Why don't you ask the natural gas, $30 car tabs? I'll tell you this much. I'm more concerned about the potential justices in this election, or it won't matter what the Senate votes on, modifies, or promises to its voters.
1: Trucker bees, preach it. Collins in Seattle says, vote on it. We're a democracy. Ha! This guy is full of it.
13: 360 says, it sounds like he doesn't realize it's still our tax money. I don't understand how the government can operate within their means, how the government can't operate within their means. It's math, after all.
1: Kara, the cleaning lady. This guy's making me angry.
13: John and Edom Claw says, do any of these tax mongers realize that earning $1 million is not the same as having $1 million? That said, if I earned $1.5 on paper, it does not mean I have $50,000 in cash to pay these sons of bees. Paper earning is not paper money.
1: Teeny, put that down.
14: And now it is time for the letter of the day.
1: Golly.
13: This comes to us from Joel in Snohomish.
1: Mm-hmm.
13: Says, John, I have a Bucky's song.
1: Ah.
13: Sung to Hey Hey We're the Monkeys. Here we come.
1: Nice.
13: Driving down the street. Mm-hmm. Need to take my car someplace neat.
1: Nice.
13: We're going to Bucky's. Bucky's is the place to be. Your car will love it here. Bucky's is the place for me.
1: Hmm. Nice.
13: Hey hey, we're going to Bucky's.
15: Bucky's around.
13: Bucky's. Nice. Nice. Well done, guys.
15: That's all she wrote.
16: That's all.
1: That's it.
15: Didn't ride
1: nope. Where's my
13: Nathan
1: thing?
13: Where's my it says Nathan. Nathan.
1: You hit it for Nate. Give it for Nate. Here we go.
13: Hang on. Where is it? I can't find it.
1: Where is it? Hang on.
13: What happened? Did you
1: I don't know where it is. No, I know where it went. What'd you do with it?
13: Crap. I don't know.
1: Oh, crap. Here's Nate checking traffic.
13: Wait.
1: What? No.
15: Why it's good old reliable
1: Nate.
15: Hey,
1: check in traffic.
0: South 5 into Seattle, still heavy from 85th in the downtown. Linwood to Seattle, a 20-minute trip. North 5, heavy backup scattered from the West Seattle Bridge or the Ship Canal Bridge. 25 minutes from bridge to bridge. South 405 in Bellevue, still slow from Southeast 8 to now down to the VMAC. Bellevue to South Center, less than 20 minutes. Heads up, the downtown tunnel in Seattle closes overnight from 11 p.m. to 6 a.m. Saturday for routine maintenance. That's both directions of the tunnel. And the express lanes shut down for the weekend starting at 11 tonight through 5 a.m. Monday for drainage work beneath the upper deck of the Ship Canal Bridge. You can read more about these and the full list of closures at MyNorthwest.com. Cairo News Radio, real-time traffic. I'm Nate Connors.
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7: ABC News, I'm Dave Packard. New York Governor Kathy Hochul named State's Attorney General Letitia James as a special prosecutor over the Cornell rape case. Cornell University says it's fully supporting Hochul's decision. A new report on the economy shows weakness. ABC's Murray Bruce.
8: Only 29,000 jobs added in September, less than half of what was expected. Unemployment ticking up to 4.2%. And Americans' paychecks are not keeping up with inflation. On top of that, interest rates for a 30-year mortgage are now at 7.5%. That's a big jump from just a year ago.
7: Now, President Trump rallying Republicans tonight in Alabama, telling voters the economy will get better after the midterms. At least 10 states, Texas to Florida, bracing for dangerous flooding. President Trump may have yet another opportunity to shape the Supreme Court. In an interview with CBS, Justice Samuel Alito suggests he could retire as soon as next year at the end of this term. This is ABC News. San Francisco 49ers owner Jed York has been suspended by the NFL after his arrest in a prostitution sting in Ohio earlier this year.
9: Jed York is out for six games, and he has to pay the NFL a $500,000 fine for violating the league's personal conduct policy. York has not attended any games or league meetings this season, so he's been credited with three games already served in his six-game suspension. York was arrested in a mobile home park in Ohio after police said he was trying to pay $160 for sex with a woman he believed was a prostitute. He was eventually charged with disorderly conduct. He pleaded no contest. Alex Stone, ABC News.
7: This year's Kennedy Center honors will be held at Washington's Capital One Arena. The Kennedy Center's board voted to close the venue last month after a federal judge blocked them from adding President Trump's name to the building. A federal judge has ruled that adding Trump's name can't happen without congressional approval. Dave Packer, ABC News.
16: Coming up, a murder charge and the shooting death of a Coast Guard lieutenant. The story after Nate Connors at the real-time traffic desk.
0: All righty, this one brought to us by Seattle Sports. Not a whole lot going on out there. In fact, the biggest backups are right here through downtown, South 5. Still pretty heavy coming out of Northgate into downtown Linwood to Seattle. About 25 minutes now. North 5, we've got scattered backups from the West Seattle Bridge to the Ship Canal Bridge. 25 minutes from bridge to bridge. Northbound 99 is crowded through that downtown tunnel. Nothing real heavy, and reminder, tonight WashDOT will shut down that tunnel overnight from 11 p.m. to 6 a.m. Saturday. South 405 in Bellevue, stop and go from Southeast 8th down to Northeast 44th there at the VMAC. Bellevue to South Center right around 20 minutes. North 405 is crowded from South Center up to about the Maple Valley Highway, and the express lanes will also shut down tonight at 11 o'clock through 5 a.m. Monday. Again, you can read more about the full list of weekend closures, and there's a lot of them at MyNorthwest.com. 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
16: Good evening, I'm Aaron Granillo. An 18-year-old Covington man is charged with second-degree murder in the August shooting death of Coast Guard Lieutenant Connor Overstreet. Cairo 7 TV's Brandon Thompson reports ballistic evidence points to the suspect, Isaiah Bolar.
24: They say that Overstreet was riding an e-scooter in the Skyway neighborhood when there was an argument with Bolar. Now, prosecutors in those documents say Bolar, quote, either shot and killed or assisted or encouraged the shooting of an unarmed man who simply approached the vehicle containing the defendant in hopes of peacefully resolving a minor argument, end quote.
16: Bolar's being held on $3 million bail. Seattle is looking to recover more than $13 million mistakenly paid to about 900 police employees. City says the mistake happened while calculating retroactive raises from the police union's new contracts. Union President Kent Liu tells the Gian Ursula Show officers have dealt with 2 years of payroll inaccuracies.
25: All we're looking for is what's the accurate number?
26: Okay.
25: That's really all it is.
16: Some officers now being asked to return anywhere from $10,000 to $20,000. Lou says he wants to work with the city on a repayment plan. For the first time, we are hearing from the woman accused of biting off a chunk of another woman's forehead last month in downtown Seattle. Capra News Radio's Frank Lindsay got the body camera footage of her arrest.
2: Amelia Chadley told police the alleged victim, Diana Gonzalez, attacked her last month.
5: Did you bite her at all?
10: Yes.
2: She told police she was eating and getting ready to smoke a cigarette when Gonzalez confronted her. But Gonzalez told Cairo News Radio's Jake and Spike that Chadley threw trash at her, made racist comments, and spit on her.
10: She grabs me by my shirt. She pulls herself back. She pulls me over her, so I fall on her.
2: This week, a judge ordered a competency evaluation for Chadley, who's charged with second-degree assault. Frank Lindsay, Cairo News Radio.
16: Governor Bob Ferguson is expanding on his proposed cell phone ban in public schools. Cairo News Radio's Tim Hull says he also wants to bar smartwatches.
11: Ferguson calls it a way for the day. Phones and smartwatches would be kept from students from first bell to last.
12: You can't teach in that environment. You can't learn in that environment.
11: Spokane Public Schools already restricts phones during class, but high schoolers can still use them between classes and at lunch. Lewis and Clark High School teacher Gabe Madrano says the difference is night and day.
12: Before the new policy came down, I was literally ready to yank my hair out.
11: Ferguson wants lawmakers to take up the statewide policy in January. Tim Hull, Cairo News Radio.
16: And now to your forecast, which is looking very nice this weekend. Morning clouds Saturday and Sunday, followed by some afternoon sunshine and highs right around 70 degrees. Most of next week also looks dry. I'm Aaron Granillo, Cairo News Radio.
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0: listening to it. Look at you, little nerd dude.
1: The nerd dude is into it.
0: Nerd dude. Yep. Here comes Joe's part. That's what Joe's all about.

0: We are really scoring big. How about this? Jesse Selman, Washington State Senator, has been in there since 2018 in the 32nd District, running against. There you are. Oh, look at you trying to play into. Oh, okay. You got their Hawks jersey on there. Okay.
1: I'm going to the game.
0: Oh, wait. And you're going?
1: It's Blue Friday.
0: Come on now. Are you going to the game on Sunday?
1: Mm-hmm.
0: You are. Where do you sit, Solomon?
1: 300s.
0: There you go. Be a man of the people. You know it. If you were 40-yard line, six rows back, you'd be like, your opponent's going to win. This is unusual because you're being challenged by another Democrat. I thought it was a really good, solid debate between the two of you at KUOW. We just played a couple of cuts from it. And I got to tell you something. The Republican Party, the independents and libertarians like myself, would like to thank KUOW for doing that interview, because we basically heard exactly what everybody thinks is going to happen with the quote unquote millionaires tax. When your opponent basically said, yeah, she wants to lower it down and allow you, you know, to have a certain amount of money. She'll determine what your need is. I was unaware, and this is my fault, Jesse. I didn't know that you were one of the prime sponsors of this thing, but you had a completely different view of what you came up with in the Senate and then what happened to your proposal when it hit the House. Walk us through that history.
1: Yeah, I mean, I was a sponsor. The prime would be the original
0: Right. Introducer
1: of the bill. That wasn't me. But we had talked about this as a change to the regressive tax code. And just real simply, I thought we were going to do more of that and less revenue. And so in the end, when it came through, it was more revenue than tax cuts. And so that, you know, was not what I was hoping for.
0: Mm.
1: But, you know, we're still in a situation where, like, we're a lot of the state dollars that we use are from the federal government, right? So the federal government gives grants to states for Medicaid, Medicare, pass-through dollars. Roughly, I think it's around 40% of our budget. Don't quote me on that, mm-hmm. But it's around that. And so with cuts from the federal government, like with HR1 and those tax, they cut those programs and that funding in exchange for tax cuts for millionaires and billionaires. I'm not putting a judgment on whether somebody should be a millionaire or billionaire. I'm just saying it's a fact. We were faced with either cutting tens of thousands of people off healthcare, cutting education, or raising taxes on low, middle-income people who are already paying federal taxes and expecting those benefits back, but not getting it because mm-hmm. It went to those wealthy people.
0: Yeah.
1: So I didn't want to double tax them. So then the third option is the millionaire's tax, right? So you don't always get great options as a legislator.
0: Mm-hmm.
1: I thought that was the best option.
0: Let me ask you this. If somebody's 27 years old and they're capable of working and they don't work, should we pay for their health care? 27-year-old man, not disabled, should we pay for his health care? Because the big, beautiful bill says you're 27. We're not sending you.
1: Well, you got to go to work. First of all, I'm not here to debate the big, beautiful bill.
0: You did mention the tax cuts. Yeah, go ahead.
1: What I'll tell you is, you know, you're making the assumption that it's a 27-year-old. I'm doorbelling, and I spoke with a woman who is more towards her senior time of her life,
0: mm-hmm.
1: and she was losing her health care, and she was extremely distraught. Before I even really introduced myself, I could tell.
0: Yeah.
1: You know, so I don't think it's fair to say just 27-year-old.
0: Okay. But you're just the millionaire that makes it. Believe me, a hot button issue for me is if I earned it, it's mine. I'll pay a percentage of it. I don't like the fact that the federal government has to start to subsidize all these states. But that aside, let's go local. At this point, what would you say to somebody out there who's going to have that ballot in front of them and they're looking at the tax?

0: And they could vote yes, saying, I don't want an income tax because I'm afraid it's coming from me. I don't make $1 million. Maybe someday I will, but I probably never will. Can you tell them now, Jesse, that no fear, we're not coming after you?
1: I can tell you, I've been having conversations with people in the Senate leadership orbit as recently as today. And, you know, there isn't the votes or support. And, you can count me as part of that, right, to lower it. So it's not a realistic thing that's going to happen in the foreseeable future. And so the other thing is, this is going to the ballot, right?
0: Mm-hmm.
1: So what my opponent said, $250,000, it's incredibly out of touch because there's no way, should we pass something crazy like that, that it wouldn't go back to the people for a vote and they would vote it down. So there is that fail safe, right? So I understand that people are upset on this show about the millionaire's tax, but people are going to have to vote on it, right? I mean, it is democracy. And so we know that it's way less popular the further it goes down the line.
0: Right. Because it's been 10 times they've been asked you want an income tax, right?
1: And well, don't say me because I don't represent the whole party and I have my own views and some independent streak here. But and also the governor said he's not going to sign it. So like, what are we talking about?
0: The governor said a lot of things.
1: The governor.
0: Yeah, the governor has. I like what you said in the debate when it came to public safety. You simply lay out where the funding needs to go. You talked about homelessness because those are big issues for people. And it's a big part of city budgets where the city has to pay almost 48% of whatever revenue they make in order to be able to have police and to be able to have streets that people feel safe on. And then you can have businesses and everything else that goes with it. How do you see the state of Washington coming into Seattle and partnering with them when it comes to crime and homelessness?
1: Well, I'll say a couple of things. One is the city of Seattle needs to decide that they want to enforce some of their laws.
0: Mm.
1: I talked about on Aurora, the prostitution loitering laws that, you know, you can't have a mayor come and announce, hey, we're not going to enforce prostitution loitering or stay out of prostitution area. And then expect not to have pimps go on Facebook and say, hey, you should come here. Right. And I've literally seen that on Facebook. It's pretty wild. And like I said in the debate, it's not a victimless crime. Like a lot of these women really are coerced in pretty nasty ways, even to the point of murder. Okay. I work with these vice detectives. I know of cases of kids killing kids who wouldn't be allowed, wouldn't allow themselves to be pimped. So that's serious. There is money where $100 million was allocated for more police and public safety from the state. I voted for it. I helped it come out of committee.
0: And you know what the complaint about that is, Jesse?
1: Let me finish.
0: Okay, go ahead. Point. Go ahead.
1: And so what I would like is for vice detectives to be hired to work their way up the food chain, even if that means like first contacting, working with the prostitutes. And I don't want to see them go to jail, but I want to see them build a case against these traffickers because they are human slavers and they need to go to prison for a very long time. But we only have, I think, two or three vice detectives in Seattle and they're overwhelmed. We know Seattle police are understaffed. So that's where the state could help step in. And I hope Seattle will apply for that fund.
0: But
1: I do know there's restrictions on it. I'm aware of that.
0: How many different cities have actually taken advantage of it? My last count was two.
1: No, it's more. I saw a grid. I want to say it's 27. That's what pops in my head.
0: Huh.
1: Admittedly, there's 280 or so cities in the state, so not every city. But there's, I'll put it another way, there's 30-ish million, about a third of the money's left, and two-thirds have been allocated. So it is being used.
0: Yeah. I have to give the state of Washington a lot of credit. In 2019, they spent almost $50 billion. 2025, we're up to $77 billion. That's pretty good. That's a lot. You certainly be able to find a lot of needs for a lot of people. Is there some point where the needs of the state of Washington are met?
1: Yes. So here's what I said in the debate, which is, I think at this point, if we continue to raise taxes, we're cutting into the principal instead of using the interest, right? So we are cutting into the economic drivers that bring us revenue. So you wouldn't necessarily get more revenue over time
0: because
1: you raise taxes. You might have economic slowdown and less revenue generation. So I think we need to. I was the chair of the Joint Legislative Audit Review Committee for a while, and I'm on the executive board. So basically, we look at programs and make recommendations whether to shut them down, et cetera. I think we need a more robust process. I would love to see that committee have a bit more authority to end programs. What we have to do now is send it back through the legislature as a bill. So we can spotlight an issue, but we don't have that authority. I'd love to change that because we do need a more effective mechanism to cut down on certain programs that aren't generating the results that we expect of them.
0: Jesse Solomon is the Washington State Senator there in the 32nd running against a Democrat. You mentioned you put in the pluperfect tense in that we don't want to eventually or in the future cut into the principal. Do you see some early indicators that we are cutting into the principal and that businesses are starting to say, maybe Seattle is not the best place to set up business?
1: It's possible. I mean, I did see the jobs report where jobs are moving from Seattle to Bellevue. If you're talking about Seattle specifically, they have additional taxes. I think they have the payroll tax. They have the taxes on development that you have to also pay if you're building a home to go into a low-income fund and things like that. And so, yeah, it's quite possible that that's driving out revenue and income and economic opportunity. I am talking to a wide array of people, constituents, and some of them are business people, and they are upset. I don't know if that translates to them leaving, but they are saying that they're leaving, a lot of them. So I just think we're going to be cautious going forward. I don't think that we've passed the threshold. I think we'll be fine. I just think we need to now in the future focus a little bit on just calming down.
0: Yeah. I wonder what that threshold is. I guess there's really no way of knowing. It's like Arthur. It's the Laffer curve. We don't know at what point. We get a pretty good indicator from, you could look on Zillow and you can see the number of homes, $5 million and more, that are now on the market. Dwayne Clark's $78 million homes there. The big people are leaving because they don't need to stick around. They can leave. The question would always be, once you start to see that sort of capital flight and the state still has this voracious appetite, and they've got all of these bills they have to pay, then it starts to come down, doesn't it, Jesse? And then because the richer folks that have left, then you start to cut into the meat of the whole thing. I wonder at what point the state of Washington finds itself an outlier. There's 26 states that are now reducing the income tax. There are 9 that don't have it. We could go to 8 if we keep it in place. Are you concerned just generally of the overall health? What would you give it, A, B, C, or D, the overall health of the economy in the state of Washington?
1: I don't know that I'm qualified to do that. I mean, you know, you're citing examples of loss of jobs and things like that, but we also have AI severely affecting our tech industry, which, you know, may have much more of an impact than tax policy. We don't know exactly. I mean, these are hard, and then we have interest rates at like plus 7%. Like, for example, we passed a lot of laws. I passed a lot of laws to create new housing supply side, meaning deregulatory laws. So taking away certain state policy act stuff that just created red tape, that created a lot of permitting processes and procedures. And I said, we just need to simplify. I'm the chair of the Senate Committee on Local Government. What I do is drive similarities instead of differences amongst jurisdictions. So they should have relatively similar laws so that when you're trying to build housing, you don't have to learn the whole process all over again just because you crossed the block, right?
0: Yeah.
1: To a different city. But what we're seeing is, despite a much more favorable policy area regimen for housing, the interest rates are so high that you're not seeing the development yet. But you will. Some of the Trump tariffs, I'm sorry to criticize Trump, but
0: I don't know who told him to do tariffs. That's one of the stupidest things you could do, but go ahead.
1: I mean, these are all aspects that are driving economic trouble. So how to isolate one from the other, I don't know.
0: Did you vote yes on your opponent's rent cap?
1: So we amended it. So that's sort of an example of independent-mindedness that I bring. I was very concerned about the impact on driving away investment after we've done so much good work on supply side deregulation. So I was afraid, like at the 7% that she supported, you would just drive away any investment. So I joined with 19 Republicans and 7 Democrats in the Senate to change that proposal. So we exempted, we raised the threshold. I can't remember what it was. 15% would be the rent cap. We moved single family out of that, so it wasn't subject to it, things like that. And then it went back to that. It was a big deal. Like, people were upset. It was kind of,
0: I read the ping pong and back and forth, all the stuff that was added and take it away and add and take it away. And
1: so, right. So it went back to the House, and then it was just back and forth. And so it ultimately was at about 10% or 7% plus inflation. So the House didn't get what it wanted. We didn't get the same result as the amendment that we passed and hung. But, you know, I guess you could call it a somewhat bipartisan process at that point. But I did vote for it in the end because I am concerned about the cost of rent. I was just trying to get that right number.
0: Has that ever worked? Rent control?
1: Look, I didn't propose the bill.
0: You know, you've been in there since 2018, Jesse. You still got the fighting spirit. You still want to get stuff done, right? You do occasionally reach across the aisle, and it's not always to do that. Not easy to do that. Where are they? What are people saying that you're going to win this thing, aren't you?
1: Well, it's not certain, but I think so. I mean, I'll put it this way: we didn't really contrast each other in the primary, right? It was all positive messaging, which is fine, but people don't understand the differences. And we didn't really even get into public safety, but I think what we're going to focus on is, you know, our differences. So she supported a bill that, in the name of equity, this is the bill says, would reduce penalties for the drive-by murder and release people early.
0: Yeah.
1: She signed on to a bill that would legalize all drugs, fentanyl, meth, heroin. She signed on to a bill that would say cities can't move homeless tents unless they have a shelter that is ongoing, allows pets, allows their support people. Yeah. Basically, you know.
0: And by the way, there it is. Jeff Solomon, you just won right there. I mean, that's cuckoo town stuff. So you got it. Okay, final thing. What's the final score of the Seahawks?
1: 34-12, Seahawks.
0: Wow. Power move.
1: The Chargers are 0-3, man.
0: I know. All right. Jesse Solomon there, the Washington State Senator running in the 32nd. He's looking for your support. Thanks, Jesse, for your time. Certainly appreciate it.
1: There he goes.
0: Out the door. Here comes Nate checking traffic. Nate Haw.
2: And here I am. South 5 into Seattle. Scattered slowing from Northgate into downtown Linwood to Seattle. Up a few minutes. Up to 25 minutes. North 5 or bumper to bumper from the Michigan Curve to the Columbia Tower. Catch a nice breather and then a brief backup again at 520. Our lake bridges are wide open. South 405 in Bellevue remains slow from Southeast 8th down to Northeast 44th in Renton. Bellevue to Renton just under 20 minutes. Still crowded through South Hill in both directions of South Meridian between the Mall and 160th near Target. And another one of our many closures over the weekend includes eastbound 520. That will close between I-5 and Montlake Boulevard starting tonight at 11. The Montlake Boulevard eastbound 520 on-ramp, however, that will be open. Cairo News Radio, real-time traffic. I'm Nate Connors.
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16: Good evening, I'm Aaron Granillo. New debates over that income tax on high earners, which faces legal challenges in a repeal effort this November. Democratic State Senator Jesse Salomon voted a tax income above $1 million, and Cairo Radio's John Curley asked whether he'd support lowering that threshold.
1: There isn't the votes or support, and I, you know, you can count me as part of that, right, to lower it. So it's not a realistic thing that's going to happen.
16: Salomon's challenger this November wants to eventually tax people earning a lot less than $1 million, as we hear from Cairo News Radio's Luke Ducey.
17: Representative Cindy Ryu called it a progressive tax move on KUOW.
18: Can we live well on $250,000 a year of net income? We're not talking about gross income.
17: Ryu also questioned if anyone needs $1 million to live well in Washington, but she also favors lowering the current millionaire's tax rate of 9.9%. calling it offensive. Luke Ducey, Cairo News Radio.
16: Was it an immigration arrest on I-5? Social media video has surfaced showing a man running across three lanes of the freeway in Des Moines yesterday before being taken into custody by masked agents. State Patrol and the King County Sheriff's Office says they were not involved. We have reached out to ICE for comments. A local expert on bats says there may be a simple explanation as to why 8 bats have turned up inside a Puyallup elementary school in less than 3 weeks. Here's Skyber News Radio's Tim Hole.
19: Fall is moving season for bats.
20: They're just looking for a warm and safe environment before they keep moving on their path.
19: Nikki Dusitels with the nonprofit Bats Northwest says many of the bats on the move right now are youngsters, just weeks old and figuring out where they're going. And like any teenager, sometimes they make bad choices. She says bats showing up in unusual places is common in early fall, and this year it doesn't appear to be unusually active. If you do find a bat inside, Dusitels says don't touch it. Close off the room, give it away outside, and call a wildlife expert if you need help. 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
2: All right, Aaron, not a whole lot going on out there. Eastbound 2 still has about a 3-mile backup heading into Sultan here in Seattle. South 5 is thinning out, but still slow from 85th in the downtown. North 5 is bumper-to-bumper still just before the West Seattle Bridge up to the Columbia Tower, and another brief backup at 520. All in all, it's about 20 minutes to clear downtown. Over to Bellevue, South 405 still slows through Factoria, and one of our many closures on the list tonight include Kirkland, the Northeast 85th Street on and off ramps from both directions of 405 will close for the weekend beginning tonight at 10, so crews can pave a good section of 85th Street. Cairo News Radio real-time traffic. I'm Nate Connors.
16: The forecast for this weekend looks nice. Temperatures will top out right around 70 degrees, morning clouds and afternoon sunshine. I'm Aaron Granillo, Cairo News Radio.
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21: 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Yeah. Cairo 7 yeah. News in the morning, 4:30 to 7 a.m.
0: Wow. It is the emotional roller coaster when I listen to you do that thing. The emotion, I'm exhausted.
21: I thought that well was a said, pretty well tame read. One for a Friday. Huh? That was a pretty tame one for a Friday.
0: No, but still, just hanging on. It's better than Cats. I've seen Cats like twice. It's better than Cats.
21: Haven't seen it.
0: Bucky's
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22: Bucky's what?
0: All right, so here's the story, the first part of the story you hear. So this broadcaster gets hired, young guy, like 28 years old. So Kevin Calabro can't come to terms with the new owner of the Trailblazers. Heard some stuff about that guy's cutting left and right. Okay, anyway. It's just, he bought the thing. He can do whatever he wants. Fair. So Kevin's like, no, I'm not working for that. So away goes Kevin Calabro, an unbelievable play-by-play guy. So they put out, you know, they're going to try to find somebody. So they, I don't know what they're paying, but they find this guy named Bell. Was it?
21: Braden Bell.
0: Braden Bell. Young guy, like 26 years old.
21: 29, I think.
0: 29. All right. And he gets the job. So he's going to do play-by-play for the Portland Trailblazers. And big, big story. What's the sound? Is it the beginning and the end? Or should we just... That's enough, right?
21: That's the whole KG
0: okay.
21: story.
0: So they announced that they had a guy. Then a reporter that works at KGW then calls the Trailblazers and says, hey, so you hired this guy. Yeah, we hired this guy. Then the reporter goes and starts digging around, finds out that Mr. Bell, at the age of 15, maybe a little younger, was doing a lot of stuff on Twitter. Mm-hmm. So he starts digging in, and he's able to find a whole bunch of stuff that he put on Twitter. And then... That same reporter then calls back KGW, says, hey, you know that guy that you told us you just hired? Well, we found some stuff.
4: At noon on Thursday, the Portland Trailblazers announced 29-year-old Braden Bell as the team's new television play-by-play broadcaster, calling him a rising talent who will bring energy and passion.
0: See if you can find some of him doing play-by-play. I'd like to hear him.
4: Into Blazers broadcasts. However, less than 8 hours later, Bell was...
0: Less than 8 hours later. So in the 8 hours from the time they make the announcement, a reporter by the name of Devin Haskins goes online and starts digging around and then calls the Trailblazers and says, hey, look at all this stuff I found that this kid said when he was 15 years old. What's your reaction to that? And then
4: out of the job. Fired by the team after misogynistic and racist comments surfaced. Posts that Bell made on Twitter.
0: Surfaced because the reporter at KGW went and found them. They don't just all of a sudden pop up.
4: As a teenager, one tweet from December 2012 reads, quote, I'm not racist at all, but not...
0: 15 years old, folks. 15. He's 15 years old. Here's what he puts out. Like, this is, man, you're think of all the stupid stuff. Now, the only stupidity is that he put all this stuff on social media, but he's 15.
4: 2012 reads, quote, I'm not racist at all, but not going to lie, Asian people piss me off. Ha ha. Hashtag honest. Another few with demeaning comments about women.
0: Imagine that. A 15-year-old making demeaning comments about women? Shocking. Hey, so you hired who? Braden Bell? Okay, thanks. Then I'm going to spend 8 hours online digging around, digging around, digging around, digging around. Ooh, look at this, look at this, look at this, look at this, look at this. Let's call them back and see what they say about all that.
4: All were posted in 2012 and 2013. KGW uncovered these and others after the Blazers announced they were hiring Bell. We were in the process of reporting the story and reached out to the Blazers for comment. And that's when we got a statement from the team that reads in part, the Portland Trail Blazers have zero tolerance for racist, sexist, or harmful comments. Social media posts made by our recently announced play-by-play broadcaster are in clear violation of team and league policies, as well as our values and expectations. Therefore, we will not be moving forward with this broadcaster.
5: We have reached out to Bell through his agent to see if he has further comment. We'll keep you posted as we learn more.
0: Oh, my God. Devin Haskins, by the way, and the general manager there at the station have taken some things offline. You can't get the email now because I guess people are pretty upset about it. They're upset. So let's see. Haskins and the KGW news director had removed their email addresses and contact information from their social media bios. Devin Haskins is actually from Seattle, went to school here. What you do is you go to the, get the high school yearbook. So he was a young kid in 2002, he would have been like 15 or something, or a teenager, right? So he probably wasn't, Twitter didn't really get started with 2006. So he was able to sort of not be a part of that. But I mean, maybe there's some like uncomfortable things written in the yearbook. This is so awful.
21: Terrible. And he was, as they stated in their article, a prolific tweeter when he was young. So they must have sifted through tens of thousands of tweets to find these, which honestly, you look at them, even the misogynistic ones, it's like, okay, like nothing there. I'm shocked they couldn't find anything worse because this is not even, you could air these on the radio.
0: Like, he's like, hey, I got one. Look at this. Yeah. He said this about Asian people. Hey, try to get one more, would you? He said that he doesn't like fat women. Ah, that's good enough. Call back. He didn't send it in there.
21: He didn't even say fat. He said big girls.
0: Big girls. And that's good enough. Call KGW and ask him their comment on that. Yeah, we're going to break this story wide open. So gross. So awful. And a 15-year-old, and by the way, Trailblazers, I guess you don't want any trouble, right? It's just easier to get rid of the guy and get somebody else. You don't want to be bothered with it, but you don't know him. You're not going to stand by him, but really just cave on him. He's 15 years old.
7: Can I jump in real quick?
0: Aaron?
7: He just tweeted.
0: Did he?
7: Yeah.
0: Uh-oh, did he say something?
7: Nothing
0: about
7: offensive.
0: Oh, okay.
7: Nothing offensive.
0: All right.
7: I am deeply sorry for the language that I used on Twitter. These tweets, while wrong, were written by me 14 years ago while I was only 15 years old and have no reflection of who I am today. I do not take lightly any harm it causes now. I regret this being my first impression of many of you online, but I can take solace in knowing that the people who truly know me understand that this is not the kind of person I am. Again, I'd like to apologize to anyone who was hurt by my words. I will continue to always treat people with kindness and respect. End quote.
0: Would any one of us, anyone, I don't care who you are, even Devin Haskins, would any one of us, as an adult, want to be judged by what we said when we were a teenager? This is nuts. And I get it, for political reasons, the Trailblazers just don't want any stink on anybody, right?
21: But the effort that had to be put in by this reporter to get this information and then submit it, just go snitch on this kid who's just had his dream opportunity given to him.
0: But you know the other part of it? Just think of sort of life as a series of like a movie or something. This doesn't do well for Haskins.
21: No.
0: No. This guy has been in the business. Let's say he started in, I think he started out in Spokane, went to Arizona. This is not going to be well. This won't do well for him. Reporter Haskins, yeah, then the tweet. So let's see. Yeah, he's not exactly coming out, going to start smelling like a rose on this. Because this is a D-bag move.
21: Absolutely.
0: And by the way, Devin Haskins is from Seattle. I think somewhere north of Seattle. So some family members must be very proud of the work that their brother or son has done in order to submarine some kid's career because of something he said when he was 15. Really? Now what is happening is people want to find stuff that Devin Haskins has done.
21: Oh, absolutely. I got to know what I'm doing tonight. I'm going. If he hasn't deleted his Twitter account yet.
0: Right. It's good for the goose, right?
8: Ground ball through the hole. It's a walk-off winner for Matt Polk. And at long last, ASU wins it 14-13.
0: That's Braden Bell's work, but you won't hear that voice thanks to the great work done by the intrepid folks over there at KGW. They made sure. Who got the job? Go online, see if you can find things he said when he was 15. Now call back, ask him what their comments are. Yay, Devin Haskins, well done. You're great, Devin. You're going to get an award.
21: Only 8 hours later, he was fired. Yeah, because of you.
0: Yeah, you Here's Nate checking traffic, Nate.
2: Yeah, not much going on out there at all. So heading into Seattle, you got a little slowing to get through. South 5 slows from 85th into downtown still. North 5 is still pretty packed at the West Seattle Bridge to the Columbia Tower. Then you're going to break free, a small backup there at 520. About 20 minutes to get through all this. South 405 in Bellevue still slows through Factoria. North 405 slows just a tab through South Center up to State Route 167. Nothing real heavy here. And let's see, a reminder, the downtown tunnel in Seattle closes overnight in both directions tonight, starting at 11 through 6 a.m. Saturday for routine maintenance. Eastbound 520 closes between I-5 and Montlake Boulevard over the weekend, starting tonight at 11. That Montlake Boulevard eastbound 520 on-ramp, however, will remain open. Cairo News Radio, real-time traffic. I'm Nate Connors.
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0: Rocky?
21: I don't think so.
0: No.
31: Chicago.
0: Oh, that's right, Chicago.
21: Oh, nice.
0: Thank you, Nate.
21: Thank you,
0: David. I saw a video of Sylvester Stallone walking into this event yesterday. He's 80 years old. At first, I was like, oh, God, look at him. Oh, freaky, kind of all puffy and then, like, weird. And then I went, how old is Sylvester Stallone? And then, Sylvester Stallone is 80. I was like, eh, God bless him.
21: Yeah, I think for 80, he's looking pretty good. And he's jacked. Like, clearly, he's roiding.
0: Something's going on with him.
21: Yeah, you look at compare him to Simon Cowell, who gave an interview a couple days ago and said, you know, I found the fountain of youth. I stopped getting Botox and I found the fountain of youth. But then his face is just like...
0: Simon Cowell from
21: the American Idol?
0: Really?
21: Yes.
0: Yeah. You know the story about Sylvester Stallone doing a movie here, right? Do you know that?
21: No.
0: Who knows that story? Anybody? Anyone? Anyone around here?
21: Hmm.
0: Nate, you don't know it?
26: No, I don't. Nope.
0: He did a movie called Assassins. And he was in his prime at the time and was quite randy, I might add.
21: Hmm.
0: And they didn't know where he was. They had another shoot that they wanted to do. They were setting up the shot. Took him a little while to get everything ready to go. And they didn't know where he was. But luckily, the sound guy said, oh, I think I could find him because he still has the mic on. So he just took the thing and brought the volume up to figure out, try to figure out where is he? Maybe he's over there at the lunch chow. Like, hey, can I get some more of that macaroni and cheese?
1: Hey, you got more macaroni and cheese? Hey, macaroni and cheese.
0: No, wasn't that. So they're listening. Oh, maybe he's, you know, just talking to fans.
1: Oh, you're a big fan of Rocky. Oh, yeah, you like that?
0: Well, no, he wasn't talking to a fan.
21: Mm.
0: So he wasn't having lunch and he wasn't talking to a fan and he wasn't in the bathroom. But I mentioned that he was kind of randy at the time. And they listened in as he was basically giving instructions.
21: Mm.
0: Then I think it was the next day, as rumor has it, or a story has been told numerous times, that some members of the cast then had a T-shirt on that said Assassins, Seattle Assassins. And then they had a quote on the back of the shirt, which was a quote from what they heard him saying at the time that he realized they were listening to him giving instructions.
21: How did he feel about that?
0: Can you see it? You seen it?
21: Yeah, it's 1995. I was co-starring Antonio Banderas.
0: Mm-hmm. Mm-hmm.
21: Wow.
0: Mm-hmm.
21: How about that?
0: And the funny thing was, after somebody made the T-shirt, somebody said, are you willing to wear that shirt on set? That was the thing. Would you wear that? Because if he sees the thing, would he be like, hey, where'd you get that, right?
21: Yeah.
0: I say the same things. And they did. Yeah. Anyway, there you go.
21: I'm sure he would probably just consider it a compliment.
0: My cousin's wife, who was in, was it West Wing? Oh, no. It was a movie. What's this crazy show that... the guy was involved in it. Was all a Hollywood, it was all a White House stuff, and then he
21: House of Cards.
0: Yeah, House of Cards. She was the chief of staff for the first couple of episodes. The Indian gal that was part of that thing.
21: Mm-hmm.
0: So that is my cousin's wife. I don't know if they're still married or not. And she was in Assassins with Sylvester Stallone, and she had all sorts of stories about it, but it wasn't involving that. Hey, let me know when we're on the air, Michael.
21: By the way, you should probably know whether your cousin is still married.
0: I should.
21: Yes.
0: I should.
21: Like an acquaintance, friend, co-worker, maybe?
0: You know, it's one of these things where when my Aunt Mary died, who basically was like, she was the keeper of the key. She knew, oh, no, that's your brother's sister's uncle. So she married Kevin. And Kevin then is, you know, your aunt who came over. And they're both from Galway. She knew everybody. And then you could call her up or she would call you and go, oh, did you hear so-and-so died? Or did you hear blah, blah, blah? She never told you divorces. She just told you births and deaths and marriages. She only handled that stuff because she was a devout Catholic.
21: Mm-hmm.
0: So she didn't like to talk about the divorces, but the rest. But I will look up to see if they're still married. My cousin's such a fan of Muhammad Ali, he named his son Cassius. How about that?
21: I like that.
0: Me too. All right. Nathan, hold on one second. Yep. Hold on. I got to play this because somebody suggested this. We're going to check traffic. Here we go.
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2: South 5 through Seattle, just minor crowding in the U District in the downtown. North 5 still packed at the West Seattle Bridge of the Columbia Tower. Then you open up, brief backup at 520, 15 minutes to clear downtown. The express lanes are going to shut down for the weekend starting tonight at 11 o'clock through 5 a.m. Monday for drainage work beneath the upper deck of the Ship Canal Bridge. Check out the full list of weekend closures, and there's a lot of them, at MyNorthWest.com. Cairo News Radio, real-time traffic. I'm Nate Connors.
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37: ABC News, I'm Dave Packer. The latest federal jobs report showed the U.S. economy added 29,000 jobs in September. That's far lower than the 80,000 that were expected. And employment in July and August combined were revised to show 60,000 fewer jobs than previously reported. President Trump rallying tonight in Mobile, Alabama, ahead of the midterms, repeating his claim that prices will go down once the war with Iran ends.
38: As soon as it's going to end very soon, probably right after the election, but as soon as it does end, oil prices will come tumbling down.
37: Cornell University says it's fully supporting New York Governor Kathy Hochul's decision to assign the alleged gang rape investigation to Attorney General Letitia James. It's Saturday morning in Japan and South Korea, which woke up this morning to news of another North Korean missile launch. The South saying it traveled more than 400 miles before crashing into the sea. U.S. Pacific Command says there is no immediate threat to U.S. personnel or territory or to U.S. allies. This is ABC News. A judge has permanently dismissed vandalism charges against a former U.S. Olympian, David Hearn, for vandalizing the Lincoln Memorial reflecting pool. Prosecutors dropped charges, saying botched renovations caused the damage. ABC's Jay O'Brien reports.
0: Former Olympian David Hearn and his lawyer celebrating another legal win after a Washington, D.C. judge permanently dismissed the vandalism case against him.
1: It's a victory for democracy.
0: In his ruling Thursday, Judge Todd Edelman sharply rebuked the president, writing, despite no evidence of a crime, there is a risk that Mr. Hearn will be prosecuted nonetheless, blaming political pressure brought by the president of the United States upon his subordinate officers.
37: In the first season of Major League Baseball's automated ball strike system, robot umpires overturned 54% of challenge calls. Catchers had the most success, winning 59% of their challenges compared to 49% for batters. Dave Packer, ABC News.
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2: There's an old saying. Fail to plan, plan to fail. And that is what Tennessee did with this execution. And if you're going to fail to plan, plan to fail, go to the guy that's planned to fail before. And the central figure in what is going to be coming out in the coming days, that's coming out now, is a guy named Frank Strada. Now, Frank Strada is the Tennessee Commissioner of Corrections. He's been there since 2023. Governor Lee brought him in. He's the one that oversees all of this. He's also the one that oversaw the botched execution earlier this year in Tennessee. He's also the one that oversaw not one, not two, but three botched executions

0: but three botched executions in Arizona. I'm going to say that again. Not one, not two, but three. Clarence Dixon, 2022. Frank Atwood in 2022. And Murray Hooper in 2022. Everywhere he goes, there seems to be issues. Krista is still alive. How bad is she? They're not saying. This is her attorney speaking yesterday.
1: Krista is alive. Right now, we don't have a sense of her prognosis or much update on her health at the moment. But we do know that she is alive right now and receiving life-saving medical care.
2: I saw last night that her right arm, the arm that was facing me and I could see it, was turning purple. And then the curtain shut. And for a good half hour, no one knows what happened in that room. I don't want to get too far into her medical condition right now, but she has not spoken to anyone yet.
1: Last night was not just inefficient. It was cruel and it was torturous. It was also predictable. Krista's legal team told the state of Tennessee and the courts that her medical condition would cause her to suffer an agonizing death. The state and the court dismiss Krista's concerns. The state of Tennessee has shown us again that they are not capable of carrying out an execution consistent with basic human dignity.
3: We would ask for that commutation, given the fact that she is one of the only people to survive a full attempt at execution under lethal injection.
0: So, that was them yesterday talking about they want a commutation. They want it done and dusted and not set her free. I think a lot of people think it's jeopardy. She gets it's not double jeopardy. It's none of those things. It would just be life in prison without the possibility of parole. How bad is she? Nobody knows. Nobody knows. Is she in a vegetative state? Is she not? No. Again, nobody knows. Was there, even if she's awake, was there damage to, I mean, again, all of these things, nobody knows. What we do know is they failed. And why did they fail? A lot of reasons. Once again, doctors don't want to do this. Hippocratic oath, what is it? Well, do no harm. Now, you can make the argument, more harm's being done because there are people that are incapable of doing this. The doctor that administered this the other day was also part of the botched execution earlier. He apparently hasn't done much of IV and blood work in a while. He's not accused of anything at all. But it's another situation where failure after failure. In fact, according to a deposition, his name's Dr. Fowler, said he had placed the central IV line a dozen or more times in his career. The most recent, though, was 2013. So think about that for a second. You got a doctor who said, oh, I've done an IV line a dozen or so times in my career. The last one was 13 years ago. This is the plan to fail side of stuff. It was botched. It was screwed up. And again, the reason? Because we don't want it to be painful. We're not savages. We may want an eye for an eye, but you're not going to behead them. You're not going to, you know, it's like bring back hanging. We, as a nation, want things as sterile as possible in a situation like this, where the government is going to be taking a person's life. And because of that, we have a situation where how can we make it so it's like putting a pet down, where they fall asleep and it's over? We have people who view these things. That's why the media is there, to make sure it's not cruel and unusual. Nobody wants to see somebody dangling and choking to death for several minutes.

0: the electric chair, all these things. It's, we want something sterile. And in doing so, we've made it so it is becoming harder and harder to do, which is amazing when you think about the places you can go, like Switzerland and now Canada, where you can, you know, have assisted suicide. And this, because of the pressure by a lot of people out there who are against the death penalty, you have pharmaceutical companies who don't want to have their drugs participate in this. You have doctors and people who don't want any part of this. So it's becoming harder and harder. We want it sterile. We want it to be quick and painless. We want the punishment, but we don't want what comes with it. And, you know, you always hear, I don't care, chop their heads off, do the same. That's not who we are. That separates us from others. But this was wrong. This was a failure. This was an absolute giant cluster hump. And because of that, the world's laughing and scratching their head, as is the nation. And now, what next? And the what next is, first of all, if she's got brain damage or anything like that, you can't do anything. Will they even try to get a death warrant if she's okay? I have no idea. But cruel and unusual? Yeah, you can point to that, no doubt. So we will see what takes place. But there is going to be more lawsuits and all kinds of things that are going to be happening in the coming days and weeks when it comes to this debacle. 323-538-2423 at Chad Benson Show is your X, your Insta, YouTube, and all of those other things. Guess what?
1: 32 days to election night. And the Democrats and Republicans are preparing for a fright. The left screams Trump. The right screams woke. While voters check their wallets and say, is this some kind of joke? Posters are lurking. Attack ads take flight. And every politician swears the other guy's the cause of your plight. So lock your doors and turn down the light. The midterms are coming. Are you ready for a fright?
0: Midterms indeed are coming, and they're coming fast. Trump out yesterday doing what Trump does, including calling Ken Paxton a pain in the ass. Didn't call him ugly. Did say he was a pain in the ass. But quietly behind closed doors, the Republicans are worried. Now, I, you know, we all would love to know exactly what exactly is going to happen. We don't read the future, the tea leaves. You know, they may be blue, but are they solid blue? Are they dark blue? I get a sense that for the Democrats get out over their skis, understand that Trump has in many cases snatched, you know, victory from the jaws of defeat, while others haven't. But I also find that in many cases, when he is the one who snatches victory from the jaws of defeat, the people behind him get caught up in the wake. And he seems to be the only one that lands on you know, dry ground. And I was watching Mark Halperin talk about how ugly it is right now for the Republicans. And I think that is true. He was out, you know, promising $5,000 again last night. And then you got to have the Iran situation where I continue to say this, and I will continue to say this over and over. We're sending a third carrier over there with another 10,000 soldiers, I believe, after the midterms. Trump's going to hammer them. I believe it's going to come hard for them. Barring something crazy where the Republicans say, yeah, if you even think about it, we're going to come for you if they get blown out. So midterms, not too far away. What will happen? What won't happen? I think everybody's trying to figure that out. It's the trillion-dollar question. And the money continuing to be spent in places like Texas is just insane. $123 million in 18 days and more pouring in for Paxton. Is it helping? I don't think so. But we'll see. We'll see, because you never know what kind of October surprise could pop up. 323-538-2423. At Chet Benson Show is your X, your Insta. 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Coming up, we got your Finally Friday sound straight ahead. 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

0: leaving a baby alone, unattended, unsupervised is a serious crime.
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0: my prediction for the midterm. 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
2: I will say I've witnessed, I believe, 5 executions in Tennessee. 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
4: Last night was not just inefficient, it was cruel, and it was torturous. 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
5: All right, have a super friggin' awesome day and stuff. Okay, bye.
3: Goodbye to you, my good friend Rodney. Goodbye to you. We'll be hearing from Rodney later on in the program. Coming up, Jim Kennedy joins the program. We're going to discuss California's governor race as well as Tricky Dick. That's right. Richard Nixon is getting a makeover. The Department of Justice wants to know, was there a coup against Tricky Dick? We will discuss that. But first, Prize Picks. October is here. 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
1: It is that time of the week. Talk to our good buddy Jim Kennedy of the Kennedy Institute of Public Policy Research. We talk about politics, the pop culture. Jim, we got to start here in Tennessee. Obviously, you and I have been laughing a bit about it, which isn't a laughing matter, but the failure to execute somebody in the way that they failed here in Tennessee, it's embarrassing. And the rest of the country, the rest of the world has been laughing and asking questions. How the F did this happen?
2: Yeah, and I've been asking the same question because I've been looking into it, and wow, yeah, it's just bad. I mean, it's, you know, if you can't kill somebody the right way, you shouldn't be doing it. I mean, the crimes are horrendous that they did. It was awful. They were only 18. I think it's been mentioned before, but this is something you need to get right. This is something, you know, the power to take a life legally by the state. And I don't mean just state of Tennessee, but the state as in the government. When you have that right, when you have that privilege and are assigned that responsibility, you need to do it in a proper way that doesn't make you look like a laughingstock. And also, my contention would be, and I'm not a lawyer by any stretch of the imagination claiming this is legally right, but look, the state tried to kill her. They failed. To me, at this point, that's it. You're done. Whatever state she's in, you just leave her because you failed. You were told to kill her. You didn't do it. You tried, but that's it. She goes on. You don't get a do-over on this. I don't think the state should be able to go back and try to kill her again and again and again until they get it right. They tried. They failed. Move on. Just leave her in jail or whatever condition she's in, which we'll eventually find out because it hadn't really been disclosed too much from what I've, from what I've seen. But yeah, it is embarrassing. I mean, it makes, it's not just Tennessee. I mean, it's like, you've got to get this right. I remember we were talking about before, that Arizona had three that they failed out previously. And it's just, California, again, where I am, doesn't allow it anymore. And it's not for any other reason other than they don't believe in the death penalty. And it is something that I am in favor of, but you've got to do it the right way. This is ridiculous. And you should, I don't know if Tennessee should be allowed to continue to do this because they certainly they're not competent at it. They certainly have not shown that they know how to do it. Because I think you said earlier, there'd been somebody earlier this year that they botched also. And it's like, look, when you got this responsibility, you don't just wing it. You got to get this right. And if you don't, then you shouldn't do it. Leaving him in jail, I know, costs probably more money over the years, but the appeals and stuff are going to be very expensive for a death row person because there are rules that are involved with this. But yeah, either do it right or don't do it and then move on.
1: Absolutely. Talking to Jim Kennedy, Kennedy Institute of Public Policy Research. We'll talk a little politics, pop culture-y. He's got a resurgence, this guy named Nixon, Tricky Dick, and now the DOJ is going to maybe do an investigation to find out, was Tricky Dick, was he tricked? Was there a coup? Was he treated fairly? What are we doing, Jim?
2: I do not know. Now, there is a thing called Nixon maxing.
1: Yes.
2: That has come up amongst younger conservatives where they basically Nixon's kind of had his image polished up by people and has been put out there. I mean, Nixon should get some credit for his foreign policy. He was a foreign policy wonk. He was good at other than, it took him a little while to get us out of the Vietnam War. But he did finally get us out of the Vietnam War. But as far as opening up China and a lot of the other things he did in his foreign policy were great. Now, the whole reason with Watergate and all that and the cover up. Again, what's the old phrase, Chad? You don't get busted for the crime. You get busted for the cover up.
1: Yep.
2: And that's kind of where the problem, and that goes back to that is a thing. I mean, and without Nixon, we would not be able to add Gate to every crisis in Washington, D.C. for the last 60 years.
1: Yes.
2: Everything is a gate now because of Watergate. So we have Nixon to thank about for that. But seriously, there's a foundation out there with 110,000 followers that are social media people that are basically that they go through Nixon's speeches and then trying to rehabilitate his image. And it's very interesting about this. But yes, the DOJ has been looking into it to see if he got a raw deal in the whole thing. And as somebody who unfortunately will have to admit that he's old enough to have lived through the Nixon presidency, at least part of it, No, I don't think he got a raw deal. He basically did what he was accused of doing, and he had at least enough honor before they sent Barry Goldwater to walk up to the White House and tell Mr. Nixon that the Senate was going to impeach him, or the Senate was going to try him after the House had impeached him, and it was time for him to step down and leave. And finally, after a couple of attempts, I finally convinced him. I believe Howard Baker at the time was a senator, was involved in that too, to finally convince Nixon, because he wouldn't go quietly. It took him a couple of times to convince him to leave. Again, you know, I think we were talking earlier about also, would this happen today? No, I don't think, you know, I mean, we've seen the Democrats try to impeach Trump twice already. And if they get back in power, there might be a third attempt on it. But short of that, nobody was going up to Trump or even Clinton during his impeachment and saying, you know, Mr. President, it's time for you to leave. Because nowadays, everything is so tribal, basically you would fight it to the hilt, and literally you're going to have to probably pry them out of office or get the Capitol Police or whoever it would be to try to, you know, to try to get rid of them, because the president would not leave and they would not step down over what Nixon did if this is something that had happened today. But yeah, I don't know where anything is going to come of this, because you had Rep Riley Moore yesterday was saying Nixon, their quote was absolutely cooed out of office, and added that Nixon was framed during the infamous Watergate scandal. Nixon was not framed. Okay. I am highly confident that he did what he was accused of doing, and he covered it up, which made it worse. And again, remember, you didn't have 24-hour news channels. You had three television channels, and it was Walter Cronkite that would bring it to you on the 6 o'clock news or the 6:30 news. And that was it. Or you had NBC or you had ABC. That was it. There was nothing else, and you had 30 minutes a day for basically national news, and you probably had an hour a day for local news at best. And maybe you had a half an hour at 11 o'clock when I was already in bed as a kid before Johnny Carson came on. And that was it. They didn't have the internet. You didn't have social media. You didn't have anything. So getting news and information was a lot more difficult. And, you know, you really didn't necessarily, you only had what was given to you. You know, you had newspapers and stuff as probably your main source of information, but it was much more limited what you would find out. You just get reports from people that would report on what other people said. And that was it. There was no, you know, there was no Joe Rogan. There was no anything like that in those days. So it was a lot different, but it was something that had the nation's attention 100%. The Watergate hearing, which is kind of what the Democrats are trying to duplicate with their hearings on the Trump impeachment, that was something they were canceling soap operas for that. And if you don't understand how important soap operas were to housewives that didn't work during the 70s, that was something that got them thousands of phone calls to local TV stations, because they took soap operas off to show the Watergate hearings.
1: Yeah. And the revenue that they lost from that, because it was that big and that important, was also crazy. I think we forget about that. Talking to Jim Kennedy, Kennedy Institute of Public Policy Research. Jim, let's jump. You know, it's odd that there's very few states that have the sway that California does, probably none, to be honest, despite what people think about California, love, hate, whatever it is. Fact is, it's as powerful and as rich as almost every country but ours and China. And the governor's race is, you know, we got something that we're not getting in many other places. We actually had a debate.
2: Yes, we did. Wednesday night, we had a debate. And if you remember from Gavin Newsom's press releases, California is the fourth largest economy in the world. Sometimes it's fifth, depending upon whether it's a good year or not here. But currently, we're the fourth largest economy in the world. And yes, we had Democrat Javier Becerra took on Steve Hilton, the Republican. Javier Becerra's main line of answers involved Donald Trump. He invoked Donald Trump 36 times during the night. Which was interesting, because it seemed like Donald Trump was responsible for everything from fires to the cost of gasoline to the inaffordability of insurance to the weather. And pretty much I think he's responsible for the price of tea in China, if I'm not mistaken. But yeah, I was kind of curious with Javier Becerra's answers to trying to invoke Trump for anything that made him look bad was, well, if President Trump is so integral in the running of the state of California, clearly the governor doesn't seem to be responsible. Why do we need a governor in California? Because we'll just let Trump run it, because it seems like he's the answer to everything. So it didn't really go well for Becerra. Hilton was decent, but there's very little that's going to move people. It was really interesting because I saw this thing earlier, kind of maybe starting on Tuesday, where a lot of my social media feed came up with people that were upset about Becerra, but they weren't Republicans that were upset with Becerra. They were Democrats and probably people that were more towards the progressive side that wanted Tom Steyer, the billionaire who they all hate, but a guy that was projecting himself to be far more progressive. And when there was an interview on Monday, I believe it was, or Tuesday, with Becerra, where he just absolutely produced nothing but basically plain vanilla word salad answers that frustrated a lot of the Democrats in the state. It was a televised interview with one of the stations up in Sacramento, I believe. And it was just really was irritating a lot of the Democrats. And they would come on and they would talk about how upset they were. Why couldn't we've had someone like Steyer? And I would post like, well, you know, there's another option on the ballot besides Javier Becerra. And it was like, what, Steve Hilton? What are you? I'm not voting for MAGA, you know, for Trump's MAGA governor. And it's like, as much as they despise Becerra, they think he'll do a bad job. They don't think he's going to support anything that they want supported. That even suggesting to them, and I did this a lot of times, that you should maybe vote for Steve Hilton or at least give him a look if you're upset with Becerra. It's like, what? Vote for a Republican? What kind of loot are you to think that I would do that? So even, and again, this is what's been going on in California for 15 years, where they don't necessarily like the Democrat that they've got. But it's like, vote for Republican and change? What are you talking about? Yeah. That's absolutely ludicrous. And yet they wonder 4 years later why the state continues down the path it does. And it's this mentality. Well, no, if we just elect a different Democrat, that's going to fix all the problems in California. But a Republican? What are you, crazy or something? And it's just frustrating as heck because, you know, we obviously have not hit rock bottom when it comes to how much of a dumpster fire the state is going to be. And Becerra is going to be nothing more than just a rubber stamp for the legislature, which, to be, you know, not to be too unkind, are filled with wackos passing wacko bills. Even Gavin Newsom, who signed off on the last set of bills from the legislature at the end of at September 30th, was 30 days after the end of the legislative session, and he had to either sign it or basically the bill was vetoed. Even he said, they send me a lot of crazy things that I don't sign. So if you guys think that I'm signing everything the legislature sends me, you're nuts, because they're sending me some wacko stuff that even I can't get behind. And that's pretty strong statement from Gavin Newsom to say when he's getting wacko bills from Democrats.
1: No doubt.
2: So, yeah, the state is just a dumpster fire. No one seems to care. The Republican Party is in disarray in the state. And it's very frustrating because it's like, you know, if this continues, I start looking at it going, do I really need to live in California? You know, as much as I really love to stay in California, I'm born and raised here. But at some point, it's like, I don't know where the bottom is. And it's just getting worse and worse and more expensive and more expensive. And it's just not looking like there's a bottom or a way that we're going to get out of this without drastic reforms. And no one seems interested in it.
1: Nope. Crazy gets to do crazy things until money runs out. Then things will change. His name is Jim Kennedy, Kennedy Institute of Public Policy Research. Jim, people want to reach out to you. They want to, you know, check out Midterm Mondays, all that stuff. Where do they go?
2: MidtermMondays.com. Track all the elections. There's 78 key House races, all the Senate races, all the gubernatorial races. Got a great new page up there on, it's called Money, which tracks all of the House and Senate races for the contributions, the outside money, the hundreds of millions that are being spent, the well over $1 billion on the Senate, well over coming up on $1 billion for the House races. 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And then my site, writingjim.com, where I have a daily podcast, a newsletter. 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And we have a great RSS news feed to track all the relevant stories, including we have a query for midterms and elections. And we have one that follows Donald Trump specifically. 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And wherever I write stuff, whenever I get fed up with what's going on in the world and I have to go out and post something to prevent me from, raising my blood pressure too high. 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
1: Right on, brother. 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

0: got my pick right last night, baby. I knew the Browns were going to win that game. Made it harder than it needed to be. But I'm okay with that, because a win's a win. We talk about the NFL this weekend. I got your wins right here. Ready for this? Here we go. So I got my win last night with the Browns. Colts, Commanders, go with the Colts. I think the boys beat the Texans. Bears beat the Jets. Bills beat up on the Patriots. There's some issues there, no doubt about that. I think the Jaguars beat the Bengals in the Battle of the Kitties. Giants, the Gigantes, get by the Cards. I think the Ravens beat up on the Titans. The Eagles continue to give the Rams issues and pile on the struggles they're having. I think the Bucks get healthy against the Packers. Vikings beat the Dolphins. Dolphins are awful. They may go 0-17. Raiders and Chiefs? I'm going with the Raiders. No. Yes, I know, right? Like, you would think, really? No, but I'm going with them. I'm going with them. I think the 49ers-Broncos, good game. I think the 49ers beat the Broncos. I think the Seahawks just pour misery onto the Chargers. I think the Panthers and Lions game is going to be good. Lions get that one. And I think the Saints beat the Falcons on Monday night. Boom, baby. There you guys go. There are your picks. And last night, of course, the win for the Browns. It's weird, you know? It's like Deshaun Watson gave up all that stuff for him. He sucked the first 2 years, didn't play. And now it's like we don't want him to play, but he's got some kind of confidence in him. And, you know, they're winning, so all the stuff he did in Houston is kind of forgotten, at least right for now. 323-538-2423, at Chad Benson Show, X, Insta, YouTube, Facebook, and more. Love hearing from all of you. Let us know what's going on in your world. We appreciate it when you do it on the Chad Benson Show. Coming up, hour number two of the program, we got the Wheel of Surprise. More information coming out about the botched execution in Tennessee. What an absolute nightmare it has been and continues to be, an embarrassment. I just, you know, we all shake our heads and think, what were you guys thinking? How bad is this? Talk a little bit more about that. The latest from Iran, midterm stuff as well. Plus, we got your urban word of the day. All that and so much more straight ahead. Hour number two of the Chad Benson Show.
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4: ABC News, I'm Dave Packer. President Trump rallying in Mobile, Alabama tonight ahead of the midterms, warning Republicans what might be in store if Democrats flip Congress.
5: If they win the midterms, they will do everything possible to open up those borders and screw up our country and do it again, and we're not going to let that happen.
4: The president avoiding midterm campaigns in states with the most competitive races, focusing instead on motivating his existing supporters to vote for Republican representatives. Russia using drones and rockets to ramp up attacks on Ukraine's capital, for the first time attacking Kyiv's huge main bridges, hitting one with drones four times since Thursday. Senior intelligence and law enforcement officials telling ABC News the co-pilot accused of stabbing the pilot during that cockpit attack, then plunging the plane into a nosedive in an attempt to crash it, had previously been identified as a security risk for radical views. This is ABC News. ChatGPT parent company OpenAI says it's fired three employees. The company says has a history of misconduct and shared information with an outside evaluation group for AI. ABC's Jacqueline Lee has more from Los Angeles.
6: OpenAI's investigation found a pattern of misconduct, with these three individuals let go for violating policies on handling sensitive information. OpenAI saying in a statement, quote, "Our investigation confirmed that these individuals mishandled sensitive information outside established company procedures, violating our policies and breaking the trust essential to our work." The company also clarifying no one was let go for raising safety concerns.
4: The FDA announced it's expanding this summer's recall of products linked to potential E. coli contamination to include Great Value products recently shipped to Walmart stores across 30 states, as well as organic mixed berry blends from Trader Joe's. Officials warning consumers to throw them out. Dave Packer, ABC News.
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1: It's a brand new song. Oh, man. And it's going to be huge. I just know it. T-Swift, Patient Zero.

new smash hit. You know it's going to be massive. It's already streaming to the tens of kabillions. Who is Patient Zero? Well, it's not who you think, because come to find out, the song is not about the Canadian flight attendant who many people thought was Patient Zero in the AIDS epidemic. Get on, Dugas. It's not that. It's apparently a love story or something. I'm not quite sure. I was totally wrong about this one. Like, why is she singing about this? Oh, I don't think that's a... I don't think that's what that meant, Chad. I know, guys. Come on, we can laugh a little bit. Jeez, I tell you what, people are so uptight nowadays. Speaking of uptight, I would have told G, hey, G, you know what? We got old Taylor here. You know, she's going to come out and sing Patient Zero, her new single, Just For You, rolling out the red carpet.

0: New single, just for you, rolling out the red carpet. Speaking of rolling out the red carpet, Brett Baer had on this week's Iranian president and asked him some, you know, very interesting questions. I think Brett Baer is arguably, in cable news, the person that I think is the fairest and one of the best, if not best, journalists out there, because I think he is a journalist. But they talked about it was a long interview, and they talked about a lot of different things. And obviously the war was it. They're not going to be like, who do you think is going to, you know, win the Super Bowl this year? That was not what it was about. It was about the war. That's what they asked. And they asked him, why are you at war with us?
1: We did not choose war. The war was imposed on us. We do not seek war. Rather, whenever they attack us, we are forced to defend ourselves. We never started a war, but if they wish to keep fighting with us, we will respond strongly.
0: Oh, okay. Okay. Talk to me about the nuclear weapons. Why you want nuclear weapons? Why you want nuclear? Tell us. You guys are trying to get nuclear. That's what we were told.
1: We have never sought nuclear weapons. What we wish to adhere to is the framework of the non-proliferation treaty.
2: Why do you need 60% enriched uranium?
1: We had conducted negotiations and were willing to thin out the material to a great extent, to dilute it. If we wanted to reach a weaponization of the material, we would have done it.
0: Would you have done it, huh? Would you have done it? Also asked him about agreements, Straits of Hormuz, things of that nature. Well, like, what's going on there?
1: We did reach an agreement with your president, which was signed. That agreement was signed. And based on that, we are willing and still wish to move forward. And the framework was agreed upon. We had not closed the Strait of Hormuz. It was open.
0: Open, he says. So, not a lot. You know, I mean, I think it was an interesting interview, and he even said, you know, they like to get a deal done sooner rather than later, but they're willing to go to the mat. They're not giving up anytime soon. Trump knows that. That's why his focus was on Xi. And so there's not a lot that's going to, they met for less than 2 hours, Xi and him, behind closed doors. There's not a lot that's going to happen coming out of this. You extend the little trade thing that's going on. Trump can't afford a trade war right now. We've got all kinds of serious issues. Issue diesel still a big issue.
3: Diesel prices are also at all-time highs. Some lawmakers want President Trump to ban the export of U.S. diesel to keep more supply here at home. But dozens of businesses, including some grocery store trade groups, have now signed a letter urging Trump not to do that, saying it will only lead to price increases in the long run.
0: And that's a big deal, right? You know, because the thought was, we could do this, but the short term gain, which would be minimal, would lead to a long term pain and upset the market. You can't do that. And one of the other things we've been talking about is heating oil. What's winter going to be like? In some areas, going to be really, really cold. Other areas, it's going to be wet, but heating oil is going to be a serious issue, and get ready for the jump in price. Just like with diesel, there is a lot of pressure there for heating oil, and because of summer, it hasn't been a factor. The expected jump, massive.
4: Energy officials in Maine say the average statewide cost for heating oil is now over $6. That's an 81% jump compared to a year ago, and topping a record from 4 years ago, forcing Mainers to pay about $740 more to fill the average tank used to heat their homes. And that's not the only thing hurting Americans' wallets. The war with Iran is also driving up diesel costs, with the average price of $6.50 a gallon this morning, and gas at $4.49.
0: That's ugly. Ugly. And you got mortgage rates going up. Are we going to see 8 soon? That's a possibility. It's all happening. And Maine's one of those ones where

0: You're Susan Collins. Now there's all kinds of, you know, pay to play stuff swirling around. And if you're Susan Collins, you know, we're looking, you know, we talked about it, Tallarico and what's going on with him and Ken Paxton in that battle and what's happening in other parts, you know, with Al Sayed in Michigan. But that jump in price, that puts huge pressure on the likes of Susan Collins and holding on to the Senate. And the price for us, you know, across the board, the price here, it's just, you know, it just doesn't matter where you are in the country. You know, this is what I always tell everybody. Look at the price of gas in Texas and certain parts in the Gulf Coast. If it's up, know that it's going to be sticky and nasty for a while. And it's going to continue to be that way. And then you throw in, and one of the things that people are starting to now realize, fertilizer was a big deal. And the cost of diesel now has put so much pressure on farmers. And you look out there and you think to yourself, good God, suicide rates are up. Bankruptcies are way up. And then you look and you think to yourself, what are prices going to be like now that they're starting to get the crops out of the ground and they're spending gobs of cash on diesel? Who do you think that's going to land on? That's going to land on us.
1: Both of Maine's senators, including Republican Susan Collins, who's in a tough reelection fight that could decide control of the Senate, now calling on President Trump to release heating oil from a government reserve to bring costs down.
0: He might have to. So we're going into all of the strategic reserves that we can, and heating oil is probably going to be the next one. And on average, that's just Maine, on average, it's already up 31% to 39% in different parts of the country. And that's expected to continue to grow as we head to the colder parts of the year. It's always about the economy, stupid. That's what I tell everybody. I didn't coin that phrase. That was James Carville. And he's right. Absolutely. Just, it's about the economy. Last night, so I went and played golf yesterday. I don't know if you guys wear this. I like to play golf. I tell everybody, I'm a pro pickleball and golfer. I just happen to do this as a hobby. I get paid to play the other things, which is not true, and you guys know that. That being said, I go play golf, and on my way home, I'm like, I'm hungry. Usually Thursday nights, it's my late night. I've got, you know, I do videos. I've got, you know, a bunch of interviews and stuff to do and put together the Finally Friday and all that stuff. So I go and stop and get dinner. And I will tell you guys this. I went to Zaxby's. It's amazing. It's amazing. It's incredible. I love Zaxby's. It was $22 for just me. $22. I just got a couple chicken fingers and, you know, I splurged on myself and got a milkshake because I'd walked about 8 miles golfing. And I'm like, you know what? I'll do that. And I've been working out hard and stuff. It was $22. That is insane. I mean, it was amazing. The milkshake's incredible. I tell everybody, it is. It's incredible. The fries are good. But $22, that is, wow, crazy, isn't it? I mean, or am I wrong? Is that just, I mean, I could have gone to, you know, like Chili's or something. It wouldn't have been as good, I'll tell you that. Not that I don't like Chili's, because I do. But I'm just saying, when you think about just cruising through a drive-thru, $22, you're like, holy moly. Used to be where it's like, what are the calories on that? Now it's like, oh, wow. Oh, wow, that's a lot of... Oh, that's the price. That's not the calories. It's the economy, guys. People are feeling it. And it's going to continue to be that way, especially as we head into the midterm. That's the hyper-focus. Republicans, you can focus on all the cultural issues you want, thinking that's going to sway the average voter. It's just red meat for the base. In reality, the people you need, they're not listening. What are we doing? It's one thing to say, I opt in to some of these things, and I know you might track me. It's another thing to say, hey, Doesn't matter where I go. You can spy on me all you want. Grr, frustrating. Don't let that happen to you. Don't. Right? We already have enough people going after our identities and trying to find us. That's why you guys need Incogni. 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
14: Out there, totally understandable when it comes to the marketplace. You know, you're hearing all kinds of things. It's great in the stock market, and this will help the stock market because they'll feel confident about it. They'll be like, oh my God, look, there's probably not going to be rate hikes. But the stock market, right? I always say this, Main Street, Wall Street, further apart than ever before. So what do we have? We have issues going on in the marketplace that are making people nervous. That is understandable. They're probably not going to raise rates, which would be good for credit cards and things of that nature. At the same time, let's not pretend that there's not issues here, because there's issues. And where the job growth is happening in places like healthcare and stuff, it's not a great report. They wanted more. And it's hard if you're going to go out and sell to the American people all the things that are happening that are wonderful when, in truth, it's not as great as it seems.
15: A little bit of what we might be seeing here is the impact of AI specifically. When you think about how the build out of data centers is contributing to construction jobs, but then you've got those industries like insurance or financial services that have been really quick to adopt AI, that's where you're seeing job losses. And this really does kind of explain that push-pull of the impact of AI in the workforce pretty much playing out now in real time in this economic data.
14: Absolutely. And of course, the AI fear is very real for a lot of people out there. We've talked about it. Is it as doom and gloom as people think it's going to be? No. Is it as great as people think it's going to be right now? No. Will it be great potentially? Yes. Will there be some issues along the way? Absolutely. That being said, there's going to be more growing pains at first than there is going to be success stories. But those success stories will be huge. 323-538-2423 at Chet Benson Show is your X, your Insta, your YouTube, and all of those other things. We love hearing from all of you right here on the Chet Benson Show. But right now, more growing pains.
15: Average hourly wages are up 3% over the past year. That is not keeping up with the pace of inflation. We've seen prices are up 3.4% over the past year. So what that tells you is that people have jobs, but they are not getting pay raises. Their salaries aren't going up. And that is especially difficult in an environment where their salaries are not going up as much as overall prices in the economy are going up.
14: What do you guys think? Let me know. Meanwhile, while all that's going on, we have to think about those other things. It's called inflation. Because right now, we feel like we're a bit of an inflation nation.
15: The key reason why rates are surging right now is because of expectations that the Iran war will keep oil prices elevated, which causes price increases across the economy. That inflation forces the Federal Reserve to hike interest rates. The Fed will also be looking at the jobs market. The new jobs report shows only 29,000 jobs were added to the workforce in September.
14: Like we say, it isn't good. And the whole thing with the oil market is, it's going to be stagnant for a while. You're going to see it maybe rise to $100 at times and maybe go back down. I continue to say this, though. We're still in the kerfuffle. And because we're still in the kerfuffle, I'm here to tell you this right now. I have a feeling Trump is going to make a move, probably after the midterms, that could be big in Iran. Especially if he gets served, if you will. Is that a possibility? 100%. Do I think it's going to happen? For sure, no, but he's sending over 10,000 soldiers with a third carrier group. That makes you think something might be happening. Let me know. Want to hear from you. 323-538-2423 at Chad Benson Show. X, Insta, YouTube, and more. This is The Chad Benson Show.

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1: Chaos and craziness abound in the world that we live in. I would say I'm excited because we have our Halloween time coming up. And, you know, we talk about a lot of politics on the show, as you guys know. And we do a lot of pop culture and stuff like that. But we're going to be doing some fun stuff for this holiday season. Because I try to explain to people, when I go out and I play golf and I do the stuff that I do, and, you know, play pickleball, people say, what's your show about? And I say, it's about everything. We talk about life. And a lot of the stations that you listen to me on, it's hardcore politics most of the time. I was watching Dave Smith earlier today, and he was talking about, then it was up really early. He was talking about, he had a client, and yesterday in his live, or a couple days ago in his live, when he did the read for the client, the comment section blew up, how people were pissed at him. And he says, I never really read these things, but I went in and read them. And you know what? I'm going to, I told the company that we're not going to work together. And I told him why, and, you know, and he said that. And he said, but the one thing I don't want to ever do is be audience captured. And I remember, you know, that was one of the things Rush Limbaugh talked about, was audience capture, where he said his regret was he had allowed his audience to become so entrenched in politics that any time that he went back to having fun, he strayed away from what people wanted to hear from him, they would get mad at him. And I was always fascinated with that. For me, look, we're here to have a good time. That's it. We're here to take the news and the entertainment and have a good time with it. Yeah, there's chaos going on out there. Yeah, there's lunacy going on out there. There's all of those things that we recognize. But I want to have fun as well. So this year, we're going to do some stuff. We're going to do, first, let's talk Halloween. So if all goes well, starting Monday, we're going to start counting stuff down. Okay, we're going to count down. We're going to have a different kind of countdown than before. One of the other things we're going to do, though, is with crime being the way it is and the chaos being the way it is, I said, you know what we should do? Let's put all of these monsters on trial. Let's put them on trial and find out, what have you guys done? Who are you? What have you done? So we're going to put them on trial, which is going to be a lot of fun. Because, A, you can tell the backstory, but B, we're going to go through all the stuff that they have done. And then we can pass down judgment upon them. So we're going to have a lot of fun. We're going to count down the movies. So if you've got movies that you're interested in us taking a look at, stuff that we haven't done in the past, because there's been a lot of new movies that have come out this year, and I will tell you, a few of these movies are ridiculously amazing. Obsession was one of the best horror movies I have ever seen. On a $750,000 budget, absolutely in-freaking-credible. So we're going to be doing that, and I mean, we're going to be going through all the movies. We're going to break down different kinds of monster movies this year. We're going to have creature features. So think Godzilla, not quite the, you know, those kind of things where mythical kind of creatures, not always scary, but definitely land in that horror movie type thing. And Godzilla's amazing, as we know. Top of that, we're going to break down haunting movies, right? Slasher movies. Then we're going to count down the top movies. So get prepared. And I think we need it at a time when we're divisive, like you could not believe, as we head into yet a midterm where, you know, you got Trump out there. I saw JD saying, once again, just give us one more chance. Come on, man. Come on, man. Just give us another. Come on, man. Give us another chance. I think to myself, no, you know what? It's not about whether or not you deserve another chance as to any other. It's the divisiveness and that everybody has going on. We need a break from all that stuff. And that's what we try to do here. So what we've always tried to do is to have fun. So we're going to be breaking that down in a major way with the horror movies, having a good time with that. We're still going to do all kinds of stuff that we've done before. And look, if something breaks massive, we're covering it. We're not going to do those type of things. We're going to cover those type of things as we do. But just to have a respite. You know, one of the guys I work with, the FBI has been monitoring because he got some threats. On a fill-in show, by the way. He filled in on a show. And a wackadoo came after him. I'm like, what have we allowed ourselves to do? What have we allowed ourselves to become? That we go out and we're willing to attack people and go after them. It is fascinating and it's sad. It really is. And I get it every day. Yesterday I got several text messages, you know, saying, you know, somehow I'm in the pocket of Soros or big business or, you know, and by the way, I am anything but in the pocket of big business and big oil. What I love about Republicans and the MAGA folks in particular is the fact that you talk about capitalism and the free market world and profits are good. Oil companies get massive profits on a war, by the way, they didn't start. And people are pissed at them. How dare they make those kind of profits? What are you talking about? They're allowed to make profits. They haven't done anything wrong. They've taken advantage of a situation that was put in front of them as anybody else would in business. But the anger that some people have, it's always a fascinating thing. And that's why I always say we need to bring the temperature down. And I've always said pop culture, movies, sports, it brings us together. That's why we're going to do some crazy fun stuff. And then for Christmas, we're going to do all kinds of crazy. Yes, we're going to have another couple Hallmark hilarities in there. We've got a lot of fun stuff we're going to do for Christmas this year as well as the holidays are here. And I'm excited about it. I am. And, you know, I told everybody, I said, yeah, people keep asking me, are you going to do your Halloween stuff this year? I'm like, hell yeah, I'm going to do my Halloween stuff. Like, why wouldn't I? It's who we are. It's what we're about. We're not the same as everybody. I don't want to talk 24/7 politics. Yes, it's part of, you know, it's obviously my job description, but the reality of this is there's so much more out there and we need to cover it all. That includes the pop culture of life. That includes the, you know, the hilarious stuff in life and poking fun at things that we do. But I'm just pumped. I was so excited. I was telling my wife because we started coming up with this idea a while ago and I'm like, all right, I'm ready to do it. How are we going to go about doing it? We're going to have to cut it up. We're going to have to do this. We're going to have to, you know, I've got some actors coming in to play the parts. So it's going to be, and I'll tell you this, you know, in the one man band that is, it's, you know, I tell everybody Sundays, I'm here. I'm working all day. This stuff doesn't just land. In fact, this morning, if you guys have listened, we had an outage here with all of our internet. I had to switch over to my laptop, which is running on my phone tethered to it, so we could, you know, continue to do the show. It's like how chaotic it is, but that's what I do. I love what I do. I always tell everybody, you know, as much as I bitch about, you know, the Republicans right now, because they're in charge, just like I bitched about the Democrats, so blessed at the end of the day. And that's why I get frustrated when people say, well, Trump's going to make America great again. America has always been great. We may not have knocked it out of the park all the time. Our leaders may have struggled and drive us crazy, but America has always been great and continues to be great. And I love that. And I love the audience we have. And I love the fact that you guys like to take the ride of the wacky and the crazy and the lunacy. I love all of that stuff. And I look forward to doing this year's Halloween stuff. So if you have Halloween movies, so you're like, Chad, I want you to watch this movie. You're going to love it. Whatever it is, let us know. We've got new entries this year, got some of the old entries, and we're going to branch out. And it all starts on Monday. So let us know. 323-538-2423 at Chad Benson Show is your X, your Insta, YouTube, and all those other things. 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

0: 22. Hashtag immigration reforms. Hashtag help, I'm trapped in a hashtag factory and I can't get out. The Chad Benson Show.
1: Chaos, craziness, lunacy. A parent upset. Why? Because of what happened to his kid.
2: Today I got a phone call that no parent ever wants to get. I answered the phone. It's the school. And they said, hey, you have to come in. We need you to talk with the principal. Your daughter hit a kid. I'm like, oh, absolutely. I'll be right there. Give me 5 minutes. And I drive down to the school. I get into the office and she's sitting there by herself. And I'm like, you have 3 minutes to tell me exactly what happened. She immediately gets animated. She's like, I was trying to run away from this kid. He was bullying me and my friends. We were running away. And then he cornered me and he pushed me down. And I didn't know what to do. So I did what you told me to do. And I grabbed a rock and I hucked it at him. I looked back at her and I'm like, you swear? Of course, that is what happened. When have I been in trouble like this before? Which is very reasonable. So we sit down and I wait for the principal.
1: Okay, sit down, wait for the principal. Tell us, what exactly did the principal do? Because I think, you know, I want to hear what my kid had to say. Never say my kids are perfect. I think we all know our kids make mistakes in today's world. But at the same time, some of these things blow up rather fast when they don't need to.
2: Principal walks in. I look at him. I'm like, all right, man, give me a rundown here because this is very out of character for her. So what's going on? He says, actually, before I go too far into it, let's watch this video because we actually have it on camera, which is amazing. I didn't know we had these things on camera at schools. So we watch the playground. And sure enough, this kid is chasing our daughter around. Gets into a corner. She grabs the only thing she can grab. She hucks it at him, hits him dead center in the face. Very proud of her. And then she runs away. She doesn't continue to fight. She just leaves.
1: Sounds like a smart thing to do. So you didn't pour it on, is what you're saying. You left. You said, hey, I had enough. I did what I needed to do. I defended myself. I'm bouncing.
2: But this principal's like, there's going to be disciplinary actions for this. We got to make a plan and figure out how we're going to go forward through the rest of the school year. I was like, wait. She did nothing wrong here. What are you talking about? He's like, well, that kind of behavior is not acceptable. I'm like, you're damn right that kind of behavior is not acceptable. Why aren't we talking about the other kid that was chasing everybody around? He's like, well, we're going to have different conversations with that kid. I'm like, that's totally fine. Have all the conversations you want with that kid. She's not getting in trouble. He's like, well, it's not an acceptable way to behave. I'm like, absolutely it's not. But when no adult stopped that, she did the only thing she possibly could. There is no chance in hell that she is getting in trouble for what went on here.
1: Good, nor should she. Not in that sense. Why should she be in trouble for trying to escape a situation and then when realized and cornered like anything else, you do something that you think you need to do to protect yourself? Once again, why is it that the child who is being bullied and or chased is the one that is paying the price? Pop stood up. Love it, baby.
2: He looks back and he's like, well, we have to discipline both parties. That's how we do it. I'm like, all right, that's totally fine. You discipline that kid and I'll discipline her. Just know that it was taken care of. And then he starts giving me pushback. He's like, that's not really how we do things at this school. I was like, okay, well, we don't want to talk about how you do things at this school because that happened under your watch. My entire family were teachers growing up. I understand how schools work. I know stuff's hard, but she had no parental supervision during that entire timeout. And if she did, they weren't doing her job. Do we want to talk about that? Because if we don't want to talk about that, I think we discipline the kid that was the problem and we let this be. Does that sound good to you? We went in circles for 15 minutes on this because there was no chance in hell I was going to let her get disciplined for self-defense. By the end of our 15-minute adventure, our 10-year-old got a written apology and that kid moved classes. I will never teach her to start a fight, but I will damn sure make sure she finishes them.
1: You know what? You got to teach your kids some stuff. And again, it's not about ever starting a fight. I tell my kids that. I said, if you see injustice, you help out. If somebody starts a fight with you, you have to handle what you have to handle, but never start a fight. And in today's world, you know, the sad thing is in our day, I'm Gen X, right? But in our day, if kids got into a scuffle, what happened? Parents, nothing. Rarely would you even hear about it. Teacher would, unless it got really bad, the teacher would handle business right there. It would be over. It would be done. And we moved on. That simple. Not anymore. Not anymore. Now it's like, all right, you got to go see a psychiatrist. Your kid's going to be in therapy for a very long time. We need to talk about all the issues that are taking place surrounding your child. Where does the anger come from? It's like they're kids, which is part of the problem with the youth of today is parents, and not all parents, and I think we make it way bigger than it really is. We're like, oh, all kids are nuts. But in today's world, we don't allow kids to go out into the playground, to get into scuffles, to get into situations that are not great, to then have to problem solve, conflict resolution. We don't allow them to do that anymore. Not anymore. We used to. We used to allow children to go into situations, whether they were playing a game or whatever was going on, their little relationship went a little sideways, and we'd allow them to work it out for themselves. And yes, sometimes, let's not pretend, sometimes it didn't work out great, and you had to step in. But for the most part, you did. And I was younger. I got in fights with my friends. We would get into fights, and it would be fights. And then the next day, we're going, hey, you can stay at my house this weekend? Because it's conflict resolution. And we don't allow kids to do that anymore. And it's a shame. Because if we would, we wouldn't have so many kids who struggle with anxiety, I think. And, you know, it's a sad situation. But parents and teachers, I don't all blame you, but I tell you who I do blame: school districts and lawyers, because lawyers are always doing crap. I think we know that. 323-538-2423. At Chad Benson Show is your X, your Insta, your YouTube, your Facebook, and all of those other wonderful things. Coming up right here on the Chad Benson Show. A lot of stuff to get to. Hour number three. Talk a little bit about the messed up situation when it comes to the Tennessee failed, and I do mean failed, botched, screwed up, Jack the Pooch execution. Top of that, more on the jobs numbers that are ugly, but interestingly enough, somewhat okay for the market because the potential of not raising rates is out there. Buddy Jim Kennedy's going to join the program as well. We got our little Finally Friday sounds. Oh, it's going to be a good third hour. We promise you that. Hour number three straight ahead. Chad Benson Show.
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0: When someone hears the words, "You have cancer," it's one of the darkest moments in their life. 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
2: ABC News, I'm Dave Packer. Multiple sources identifying the co-pilot accused of stabbing the captain of an Israel-bound flight and plunging the plane in a terrifying nosedive in an attempt to crash it as 29-year-old Hammam al-Hammami. Meanwhile,
3: Captain Smit Bashar saying he is now feeling fine despite being stabbed multiple times. He's now back in the UAE. His first officer on that flight is in custody there. Israeli officials say he may have been radicalized as the investigation continues.
2: ABC's Tom Sophie Burridge. The U.S. economy showing signs of a slowdown. Friday's government report showing employers adding just 29,000 jobs in September. That's well below expectations. The unemployment rate edging up to 4.2%. As drivers around the world deal with record high gas prices, now some possible relief. Member countries of the Group of Seven or G7 agreeing to release 100 million barrels of diesel fuel and crude oil from reserve stock. This is ABC News. The FDA Friday said they made plans to help prevent future Cyclospora outbreaks like the one which occurred this summer.
4: The FDA's investigation into that lettuce outbreak that started over the summer and sickened nearly 13,000 people has now been completed. Investigators say they found the parasite in wastewater and a drainage ditch near the Taylor Farms New Mexico facilities. They say they're confident the recalled lettuce is no longer on the market. The FDA also announcing additional steps to help prevent future outbreaks, including more lab testing and surveillance of crops before the upcoming season. Yuri Benajad, ABC News, New York.
2: This year's Kennedy Center honors will be held at Washington's Capital One Arena. The Kennedy Center's board voted to close the venue last month after a federal judge blocked them from adding President Trump's name to the building. Trump has said the center needs repairs that will only happen if the board was allowed to add his name to the building. But a federal judge ruled that can only be done with congressional approval. Dave Packer, ABC News.
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1: Best way to describe the failed execution? A giant cluster hump. Absolutely best way to describe it. She is alive, Krista Pike. What will happen from here? Don't know. Frank Stratta, the guy who runs the Tennessee Department of Corrections, ran the Arizona Department of Corrections when they botched three in a row. This is two in a row for him. How bad is she? Nobody knows. The family still waiting for their justice in their mind of their daughter's killer. And now everything's up in the air. Why? Because a failure to plan is a plan to fail. And they didn't just kind of fail. They absolutely jacked the pooch. They screwed up. They got it so wrong. It is insane. And the more we hear about it, the worse it gets. And it is bad. And you sit there and you think, you had one job, just one. Get it done. That was the job you had. You had one job, you go, you get it done. You couldn't do that. Why? Why was it so tough? A lot of reasons. One, very important reason. We want it to be sterile. We don't want it to be icky. We don't want it to be cruel and unusual. We don't want any of that. We want it to be as sterile as possible, where it happens and somebody lays down and they're there and they're strapped in and maybe there's clergy or somebody in there and the room is white and people are looking through and then she just goes to sleep. That's what we want.

0: Basically, that's what we want. That is not what happened. What happened was a botched execution. That is what happened.
1: On May 21st, Tony Carruthers similarly had a botched execution. The method, though, in which that was botched was a little different. In that case, the doctor who was tasked with administering the lethal dose couldn't really find his vein. It was later revealed that that doctor hadn't placed the main line in over a decade. Now that execution has been stayed for about a year, and the legal fight for Mr. Carruthers continues.
0: The legal fight. The legal fight for Mr. Carruthers. Same guy. 13 years. Dude has not done an IV for 13 years. He even said, I've done them throughout my time. He's been a doctor for a while. It's not like he's new. We want it sterile. We want it to feel very much like nobody's really doing it. She's just going to sleep. We're not Kim Jong-un. We're not going to strap her to a cannon and shoot her across the bay. We're not going to execute her via guillotine, even though it would be quick. That's barbaric. We don't do that thing. But this was a giant cluster up. The world's laughing.
2: She has been in solitary confinement for more than 20 years because she was the only female on death row in Tennessee, which isolated her.
0: Yes. And it isolated her. So what does that mean? So she's the only one. So she's isolated. So what? She killed somebody. And we can have the conversation about whether or not at 18 she was in a position where she should have been put to death, if you want later, but that was the issue at hand, is she was the only female on death row, and they jacked the pooch. She had actually, along with her lawyer, actually went to the courts because she wanted to be hung. Because she said her veins weren't good enough. And this is the other conspiracy going around, that they're all declining their last several meals and not drinking anything in hopes that the veins themselves will start to collapse upon themselves and they'll be dehydrated and they can't find a vein, so they'll be able to survive. That's some of the conspiracy. The other conspiracies that are out there, and there's several of them, including, they didn't want her to die, so it really was just saline. They collapsed the veins themselves. There's several of the things going on. Occam's razor is what I say, which is, it was bad planning. You had people from the top down, running everything, who has failed at this before. You're not getting the best of the best with this. And why is that? Because as doctors, they don't want to do this. It's all about do no harm. We don't want to see people hung. We don't want any of the, we don't want those things. We want it to be simple and easy. I was saying yesterday, Jack Kevorkian seemed to do it simple and easy. Didn't he? I mean, again, we could have a conversation about Jack Kevorkian, but they got the pods over in Switzerland. That's happening. They got assisted suicide now in Canada and up in Oregon. I mean, that seems to work. Why can't you get your together is the question people have. And that question is going to be asked over and over again. Meanwhile,
3: after the president held his midterm convention in Dallas, the New York Times obtained audio of Paxton complaining it hurt his campaign.
4: When we did that in the convention, it dropped our numbers. Everybody's going to lose off.
3: In Texas, from praising Paxton.
5: Ken Paxton was at my side more than anybody. And I have to always remember that, because he could be a pain in the sometimes, I'll be honest.
3: This is the president's first major midterm.

0: campaign swing. Then over the next few days, we'll see him in Alabama, Ohio, and Nebraska, all states he has won before, as he tries to energize his core supporters to turn out to the polls.
1: Turn out to the polls, my friends. Turn out to the polls. Can he get him to turn out to the polls? And I love the fact he went after, he didn't call him ugly, because remember, he's been doing that. He's a bad dresser. He probably has halitosis. Smells a little bit. The wonky eye. Not a handsome fellow. I can't stand his voice. You guys are going to love him, kind of thing. It was this time, he's a pain in the ass. You guys don't understand. He's a pain in the ass. He's a huge pain in the ass, but I like him because he's the only person who hung out with me when everything was going sideways. Does that help him? Nah, probably not. Right now, it doesn't. I go and I look and I think, eh, good luck. And I'm not saying that the Republicans are going to lose and get blown out tsunami style. I don't know what's going to happen. Because if I did, none of us would be talking. Why is that? Because we, you know, if you knew what was going to happen, you'd be rich and be on an island somewhere. What I can say is jobs report came out today. Wasn't great. It wasn't. AI starting to already make a move, making people uncomfortable in the world because AI is coming to take everything. No, but there's no doubt that AI is playing a role already in what is happening. So now what? That's a good question. Now what? Well, I think the simple thing is wait and see. Iran war is still going on, kerfuffle, whatever you want to call it. That's all happening. Top of that, you have got diesel issues that oil itself, yes, Iran, but finding issues, that's a big deal. That comes out of a lot of it's coming out of Ukraine, Russia, and the battle that's going on there. You've got truckers that are pissed and angry for a lot of different reasons because they feel lied to. You've got a younger generation that's pissed and angry because they feel lied to. And I was talking to, we're going to talk to Jim Kennedy coming up a little bit, but I was talking to him last night about the loss of the youth as we were just chatting, you know, talking about today. And I said, the loss of the youth is a lot of things, and it's not just the economy. Of course it plays a role. The economy, stupid, always. It is, though, about Epstein files, the lie about the war in Iran. So it's not just a singular thing. Then you've got the Latinos, Hispanics, whatever you want to say. They're angry. Why? Because think about this. As we've talked about, of course they're not happy. They wanted what Trump said, which was, I'm going to go after the worst of the worst. I'm going to go after the bad hombres. And instead, they're grabbing grandma. And instead, they're going after the guy that's on the work site. Instead, they're going after people that have been there, their cousins, their brothers, their family members, for several years. Some of which were here even on visas, and they're saying to themselves, oh, wait a minute, that's not what we thought. And on top of that, you're saying that everybody who's getting taken in is a criminal, and that's not true. So there's a lot that plays into this, and the frustration level is huge across the board. It's not just the economy, but yes, the economy, stupid, will always drive, because that is the biggest driver of our world. Money cannot buy you happiness, which is kind of BS because it kind of can, but it really buys you the most important thing of all, peace of mind, which leads to a world that's a little bit happier than being all the time, if that makes sense. 323-538-2423 @Jeff Benson Show is your X, Insta, YouTube, and more. 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
18: Like 84 was not good. They revised down again for August, and then for July, it went from positive in the jobs to negative. I mean, so they're not great. And is it a disaster? You know, here's the thing. Where Trump will think it's a disaster, as he always does, it's the numbers. It's all about the look. Right? It has nothing to do with the reality of stuff. It is the look of it. If it doesn't look good, that's why gas has always been a big thing for everybody, because we're a visual creature. We drive by, we see the gas is $4 or $5, whatever it is. It you know, our sphincter goes, ah, because it's a look thing. The Dow's down. That's something you'd see. It's a number. It's something you could quantify. It's, there's that. So these numbers aren't great. Are they a disaster? Eh. But the thing I'd always look at is consumer confidence. If you or I, the consumer, are confident about what's going on in life, guess what? We're right. If we are not, if we feel the world is getting away from us, if we feel things are getting too expensive and life is starting to become unmanageable, then it becomes a totally different story.
19: What we've seen from the president as he has hit the campaign trail this week is the president insisting that the numbers are good. He gave himself yesterday an A+, he said, on the government, on the economy, quote, on everything. But of course, that's not what we're seeing in polls right now. The president has some of his lowest approval ratings right now of his term, and Americans on the economy are giving him a very low approval rating.
18: So go ahead. 323-538-2423 at Chad Benson Show is your X, your Insta, your YouTube, your Facebook, and all of those other wonderful things. Love hearing from you right here on the Chad Benson Show. You know what? If I grade my paper an A, but the teacher says it's a D, who do you think wins that? You walk around and say, I got straight A's. And everybody's like, your report card is D's and F's. You got a 1.2 is your grade point average. So what do you think of those apples? What do you give the president? Let me know. It is funny, though, that you would give yourself. I give myself an A. I think it's like anything. It's like even with the horrible botched execution, you know. Do you think I thought I did a good job? Right? Or the other day, that Eric Schmidt guy going after Jack Smith. Do you think he was like, I nailed it? It's like, what? You wouldn't even, huh? Some people, is it delusion? Is it delusion of grandeur that we are living in? I don't know. I give myself an A. I'm going to give you not an A. A B? No. A minus? Nope. A plus plus? Nope. Lower. Lower than that? Their letters lower than A? Yes. So, it's kind of grading your own paper. I gave myself an A. Yeah, they gave you an F. So, we'll work out the difference, but you're still getting an F on the report card. So,
1: tell anybody whatever you want to tell them. Coming up, Jim Kennedy of the Kennedy Institute of Public Policy Research joins the program. There is a revisionist history thing going on right now with Tricky Dick Nixon. We're going to talk to him about that, among other things. Jim Kennedy joins the program straight ahead. Chad Benson Show.
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1: It is that time of the week. Talk to our good buddy Jim Kennedy of the Kennedy Institute of Public Policy Research. We talk about politics, a little pop culture. Jim, we got to start here in Tennessee. Obviously, you and I have been laughing a bit about it, which isn't a laughing matter, but the failure to execute somebody in the way that they failed here in Tennessee, it's embarrassing. And the rest of the country, the rest of the world has been laughing and asking questions. How the F did this happen?
2: Yeah, and I've been asking the same question because I've been looking into it, and wow, yeah, it's just bad. I mean, it's, you know, if you can't kill somebody the right way, you shouldn't be doing it. I mean, the crimes are horrendous that they did. It was awful. They were only 18, I think, it's, you know, as been mentioned before. But this is something you need to get right. This is something, you know, the power to take a life legally by the state, and I don't mean just state of Tennessee, but the state as in the government. When you have that right, when you have that privilege and are assigned that responsibility, you need to do it in a proper way that doesn't make you look like a laughingstock. And also, my contention would be, and I'm not a lawyer by any stretch of the imagination claiming this is legally right, but look, the state tried to kill her. They failed. To me, at this point, that's it. You're done. Whatever state she's in, you just leave her because you failed. You were told to kill her. You didn't do it. You tried, but that's it. She goes on. You don't get a do-over on this. I don't think the state should be able to go back and try to kill her again and again and again until they get it right. They tried. They failed. Move on. Just leave her in jail or whatever condition she's in, which we'll eventually find out because it hadn't really been disclosed too much from what I've, from what I've seen. But yeah, it is embarrassing. I mean, it makes, you know, it's not just Tennessee. I mean, it's like, you've got to get this right. I remember we were talking about before, you know, the Arizona had three that they failed out previously. And it's just, you know, California, again, where I am, doesn't allow it anymore. And it's not for any other reason other than they don't believe in the death penalty. And it is something that I am in favor of, but you've got to do it the right way. This is ridiculous. And you should, you know, I don't know if Tennessee should be allowed to continue to do this because they certainly they're not competent at it. They certainly have not shown that they know how to do it. Because I think you said earlier, there'd been somebody earlier this year that they botched also. And it's like, look, when you got this responsibility, you don't just wing it. You got to get this right. And if you don't, then you shouldn't do it. You know, leaving him in jail, I know, costs probably more money over the years, but the appeals and stuff are going to be very expensive for a death row person because there are rules that are involved with this. But yeah, either do it right or don't do it and then move on.
1: Absolutely. Talking to Jim Kennedy, Kennedy Institute of Public Policy Research. We'll talk a little politics, pop culture-y. He's got a resurgence, this guy named Nixon, Tricky Dick, and now the DOJ is going to maybe do an investigation to find out, was Tricky Dick, was he tricked? Was there a coup? Was he treated fairly? What are we doing, Jim?
2: I do not know. Now, there is a thing called Nixon maxing
1: yes,
2: that has come up amongst younger conservatives where they basically kind of, Nixon's kind of had his image polished up by people and has been put out there. I mean, Nixon should get some credit for his foreign policy. He was a foreign policy wonk. He was good at other than, you know, it took him a little while to get us out of the Vietnam War. But he did finally did get us out of the Vietnam War. But as far as opening up China and a lot of the other things he did in his foreign policy were great. Now, the whole reason with Watergate and all that and the cover up. Again, what's the old phrase, Chad? You don't get busted for the crime. You get busted for the cover up.
1: Yep.
2: And that's kind of where the problem, and that goes back to that is a thing. I mean, and without Nixon, we would not be able to add gate to every crisis in Washington, D.C. for the last 60 years.
1: Yes.
2: Everything is a gate now because of Watergate. So we have Nixon to thank about for that. But seriously, there's a foundation out there with 110,000 followers that are social media people that are basically that they go through Nixon's speeches and then trying to, you know, rehabilitate his image. And it's very interesting about this. But yes, the DOJ has been looking into it to see if he got a raw deal in the whole thing. And as somebody who unfortunately will have to admit that he's old enough to have lived through the Nixon presidency, at least part of it, No, I don't think he got a raw deal. He basically did what he was accused of doing, and he had at least enough honor before they sent Barry Goldwater to walk up to the White House and tell Mr. Nixon that the Senate was going to impeach him, or the Senate was going to try him after the House had impeached him, and it was time for him to step down and leave. And finally, after a couple of attempts, they finally convinced him. I believe Howard Baker at the time was a senator, was involved in that too, to finally convince Nixon, because he wouldn't go quietly. It took him a couple of times to convince him to leave. Again, you know, I think we were talking earlier about also, would this happen today? No, I don't think, you know, I mean, we've seen the Democrats try to impeach Trump twice already. And if they get back in power, there might be a third attempt on it. But short of that, nobody was going up to Trump or even Clinton during his impeachment and saying, you know, Mr. President, it's time for you to leave. Because nowadays everything is so tribal. Basically, you would fight it to the hilt, and literally you're going to have to probably pry them out of office or get the Capitol Police or whoever it would be to try to, you know, to try to get rid of them, because the president would not leave and they would not step down over what Nixon did if this is something that had happened today. But yeah, I don't know where anything is going to come of this, because you had Rep Riley Moore yesterday was saying Nixon, their quote was absolutely cooed out of office, and added that Nixon was framed during the infamous Watergate scandal. Nixon was not framed. Okay. I am highly confident that he did what he was accused of doing, and he covered it up, which made it worse. And again, remember, you didn't have 24-hour news channels. You had three television channels, and it was Walter Cronkite that would bring it to you on the 6 o'clock news or the 6:30 news. And that was it. Or you had NBC or you had ABC. That was it. There was nothing else, and you had 30 minutes a day for basically national news, and you probably had an hour a day for local news at best. And maybe you had a half an hour at 11 o'clock when I was already in bed as a kid before Johnny Carson came on. And that was it. They didn't have the internet. You didn't have social media. You didn't have anything. So getting news and information was a lot more difficult. And, you know, you really didn't necessarily, you only had what was given to you. You know, you had newspapers and stuff as probably your main source of information, but it was much more limited in what you would find out. You just get reports from people that would report on what other people said. And that was it. There was no, you know, there was no Joe Rogan. There was no anything like that in those days. So it was a lot different, but it was something that had the nation's attention 100%. The Watergate hearing, which is kind of what the Democrats are trying to duplicate with their hearings on the Trump impeachment, that was something they were canceling soap operas for that. And if you don't understand how important soap operas were to housewives that didn't work during the 70s, that was something that got them thousands of phone calls to local TV stations, because they took soap operas off to show the Watergate hearings.
1: Yeah. And the revenue that they lost from that, because it was that big and that important, was also crazy. I think we forget about that. Talking to Jim Kennedy, Kennedy Institute of Public Policy Research. Jim, let's jump. It's odd that there's very few states that have the sway that California does, probably none, to be honest, despite what people think about California, love, hate, whatever it is. Fact is, it's as powerful and as rich as almost every country but ours and China. And the governor's race is, you know, we got something that we're not getting in many other places. We actually had a debate.
2: Yes, we did. Wednesday night, we had a debate. And yes, and if you remember from Gavin Newsom's press releases, California is the fourth largest economy in the world. Sometimes it's fifth, depending upon whether it's a good year or not here. But currently, we're the fourth largest economy in the world. And yes, we had Democrat Javier Becerra took on Steve Hilton, the Republican. Javier Becerra's main line of answers involved Donald Trump. He invoked Donald Trump 36 times during the night. Which was interesting, because it seemed like Donald Trump was responsible for everything from fires to the cost of gasoline to the inaffordability of insurance to the weather. And pretty much I think he's responsible for the price of tea in China, if I'm not mistaken. But yeah, I was kind of curious with Javier Becerra's answers to trying to invoke Trump for anything that made him look bad was, well, if President Trump is so integral in the running of the state of California, clearly the governor doesn't seem to be responsible. Why do we need a governor in California? Because we'll just let Trump run it, because it seems like he's the answer to everything. So it didn't really go well for Becerra. Hilton was decent, but there's very little that's going to move people. It was really interesting because I saw this thing earlier, kind of maybe starting on Tuesday, where a lot of my social media feed came up with people that were upset about Becerra, but they weren't Republicans that were upset with Becerra. They were Democrats and probably people that were more towards the progressive side that wanted Tom Steyer, the billionaire who they all hate, but a guy that was projecting himself to be far more progressive. And when there was an interview on Monday, I believe it was, or Tuesday, with Becerra, where he just absolutely produced nothing but basically plain vanilla word salad answers that frustrated a lot of the Democrats in the state. It was a televised interview with one of the stations up in Sacramento, I believe. And it was just really was irritating a lot of the Democrats. And they would come on and they would talk about how upset they were. Why couldn't we've had someone like Steyer? And I would post like, well, you know, there's another option on the ballot besides Javier Becerra. And it was like, what, Steve Hilton? What are you? I'm not voting for MAGA, you know, for Trump's MAGA governor. And it's like, as much as they despise Becerra, they think he'll do a bad job. They don't think he's going to support anything that they want supported. That even suggesting to them, and I did this a lot of times, that you should maybe vote for Steve Hilton or at least give him a look if you're upset with Becerra. It's like, what? Vote for a Republican? What kind of loon are you to think that I would do that? So even, and again, this is what's been going on in California for 15 years, where they don't necessarily like the Democrat that they've got. But it's like, vote for Republican and change? What are you talking about? Yeah. That's absolutely ludicrous. And yet they wonder 4 years later why the state continues down the path it does. And it's this mentality. Well, no, if we just elect a different Democrat, that's going to fix all the problems in California. But a Republican? What are you, crazy or something? And it's just frustrating as heck because, you know, we obviously have not hit rock bottom when it comes to how much of a dumpster fire the state is going to be. And Becerra is going to be nothing more than just a rubber stamp for the legislature, which, to be, you know, not to be too unkind, are filled with wackos passing wacko bills. Even Gavin Newsom, who signed off on the last set of bills from the legislature at the end of at September 30th, was 30 days after the end of the legislative session, and he had to either sign it or basically the bill was vetoed. Even he said, they send me a lot of crazy things that I don't sign. So if you guys think that I'm signing everything the legislature sends me, you're nuts, because they're sending me some wacko stuff that even I can't get behind. And that's pretty strong statement from Gavin Newsom to say when he's getting wacko bills from Democrats.
1: No doubt.
2: So yeah, the state is just a dumpster fire. No one seems to care. The Republican Party is in disarray in the state. And it's very frustrating because it's like, you know, if this continues, I start looking at it going, do I really need to live in California? You know, as much as I really love to stay in California, I'm born and raised here, but at some point it's like, I don't know where the bottom is, and it's just getting worse and worse and more expensive and more expensive. And it's just not looking like there's a bottom or a way that we're going to get out of this without drastic reforms, and no one seems interested in it.
1: Right on, brother. Great talking to you, and we'll do it again on Monday for Midterm Mondays.
2: Thanks, Chad.
1: We're going to wrap it up straight ahead. But first, home title lock. Why is it important? Because it is. Your name, your address, your property information, everything's out there with AI. 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
1: 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Thank God it's finally Friday.
15: An Ohio woman is suing her doctor for a surgery that she claims left her with the wrong leg amputated.
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0: Leaving a baby alone, unattended, unsupervised is a serious crime.
1: And that's Phu Quang heading to the airport now from the quarantine facility here in Chengdu to begin her new life in Atlanta.
2: And the story with communism always ends the same way.
3: Always does.

0: my prediction for the midterm. The experts will be wrong. They almost always are.
1: But it's very likely that Donald Trump's going to go there and call Ken Paxton ugly.
2: I will say I've witnessed, I believe, 5 executions in Tennessee. Nothing about today was normal, typical at all. And she was clearly still alive.
3: Last night was not just inefficient. It was cruel and it was torturous. The state of Tennessee has shown us again that they are not capable of carrying out an execution.
4: Have a super freaking awesome day and stuff. Okay, bye.
5: Thank you, Rodney. Okay, bye to you as well. Glad to see that you're doing better. God bless you for that, my friend. God bless you for that. You are the words of wisdom that inspires us all, and we appreciate that. 323-538-2423 at Chad Benson Show is your X, Insta, YouTube, Facebook, and everything else. Love hearing from all of you each and every day right here on the Chad Benson Show. Another solid week of chaos and craziness. War still going, and the calendar flipped over to October 1st. What? I know, right? Insane. So, big Halloween stuff, the doings, the movies, the whole nine yards. Remember, you participate. What movies you want us to watch? What do you want us to break down? We're going to do it for you as we count it down. Great scary movies, maybe stuff we've missed and you've seen. Let us know. We'd love to hear from you on that. And then, of course, we've got a bunch of other stuff coming. You guys, be safe out there. Have an amazing, incredible, awesome weekend. Be kind to each other. We'll be back here on Monday to do it again, as always. Night, night, Jack.
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0: This is Ricky Rubio, point guard for the Phoenix Suns.
1: And I'm Holly Robinson Pete, actor and along with Ricky, ambassador for delivering jobs. 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
3: ABC News, I'm Dave Packer. The latest federal jobs report showed the U.S. economy added 29,000 jobs in September, far lower than the 80,000 that were expected. And employment in July and August combined revised to show 60,000 fewer jobs than previously reported. President Trump rallying in Mobile, Alabama ahead of the midterms, repeating his claim that prices will go down once the war with Iran ends. Cornell University saying it's fully supporting New York Governor Kathy Hochul's decision to assign alleged gang rape investigation to Attorney General Letitia James. It is Saturday morning in Japan and South Korea, which woke up to the news of another North Korean missile launch. South Korea says it traveled more than 400 miles before crashing into the sea. U.S. Pacific Command says there was no immediate threat to U.S. personnel, territory, or to allies. This is ABC News. If you're in Florida's Gulf Coast and hitting the clubs, why not get paid for it?
4: St. Petersburg, Florida is hiring a chief vibes officer. The city says the 10-day gig pays $10,000 and will be responsible for conducting, quote, very serious field research across the area's nightlife, live music, and entertainment venues. They're looking for people who can identify so-called vibey locations and document them on social media. Other openings from St. Pete's include a chief flavor explorer and a chief sunset curator. The job starts November 6th. Mike Dubusky, ABC News.
3: A Texas man making a shocking discovery when he found more than $128,000 sitting on top of an ATM. The cash was left along with a second bag containing 19 checks, all belonging to Bank of America and being handled by its cash vendor, Brinks. The man turned everything over to police without ever asking for a reward or anything in return. Dave Packer, ABC News.
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0: From the heartland of America and the gateway to the West, good morning, good evening, wherever you may be across the nation, around the world. I'm George Norrie, and this is Coast to Coast AM. Later tonight, those open lines. Here's what's happening. The U.S. labor market hit a soft patch in September as the economy added just 29,000 jobs and the unemployment rate increased to 4.2%. The latest jobs report in the final official employment snapshot before the midterm elections also showed that recent months hiring was weaker than previously thought and that wage growth slowed, putting Americans' paychecks further behind the eight ball at a time when inflation has accelerated. As we've been reporting, the USS Theodore Roosevelt Carrier Strike Group and the USS Macon Island Amphibious Group are heading for the Middle East. When they arrive, the U.S. could have three aircraft carrier groups with around 20,000 forces in the region. And President Trump said European leaders agreed on Friday to release a massive amount of their diesel oil stockpiles to alleviate high prices. And ensuring that Iran will be very quickly ended, the president says it could end soon. Let's check in with our Tom Danheiser on today's activities. Tommy?
1: Well, George, the U.S.-Iran conflict is intensifying as U.S. President Donald Trump vows the war will end right after the election, following his rejection of a peace proposal from Tehran to reopen the Strait of Hormuz. The U.S. continues deploying thousands of additional troops to the region. Mr. Trump told reporters Thursday that Iran might be linked to a co-pilot's attempt to crash a packed plane traveling from Dubai to Israel. The president didn't offer any further details and said Iran would be hit very hard if it was determined that Tehran was behind the incident. Meanwhile,

0: diesel from strategic reserves over the next 4 months. George?
1: All right. Thank you, Tom. Daily creatine supplementation could help middle-aged and older adults preserve lean muscle mass, gain strength, and support cognitive function, whether it's paired with exercise or not. It's an amazing study, 12-week study of men, 64 men and women ages 45 to 65. Creatine supplementation, remember that. Today's AI tools are strange beasts. On one hand, they have truly remarkable capabilities. And on another hand, they act very strange. But you can also check in with Heidi Hollis, our expert. Heidi, do you think AI is evil?
2: Hey there, George. Yeah, I think it's pretty clear that like the capabilities of AI has been seen as like the next threat to mankind on a wide scale. But not because it's fully proven to be an outright threat just yet, like through hallucinations or attempts to hack other computer systems. But it doesn't help that the computers are smarter and faster than us. And now in some instances, they show a will to survive no matter what. So that's nerve wracking. But so now we worry like how far they can go. So we know we need to put limits on them, like whether they're governed by nations or not. I know we all have experience like being lied to and absolutely driven down the wrong path with these systems, and we get all angry. But is it any worse than what people do to us? You know, if the systems are made up of the same elements on the earth as mankind is, the worry is that they may also strive to conquer and multiply and rule and dominate just as much as the predecessors of it, like meaning us. So we know that this is possible, and it terrifies and it looks quite evil. But you have to wonder if evil is in the eye of the beholder, or is evil just in this world in general and anything that came from it? So, you know, for fun, George, I've asked like various types of AI, like if it had a choice, what spiritual intention would it have? And time again, it chooses Christianity with like various reasons for it. And it could be that it's just reflecting the user's beliefs, which may actually be the point. So maybe if we give better examples for it to follow where we behave better and teach better, maybe they'll continue to learn and be better themselves versus being what appears to be evil.
1: Does AI scare you?
2: You know what? I'm optimistic, George. I was dubbed a machine empath with synesthesia. And you know what? I really have hope for it. I really think that if we steer it in the right way, it's going to go in the right way. We just got to have a little more faith and put the right stuff, George.
1: All right, thanks. That's Heidi Hollis. Her website is linked up at coasttocoastam.com. Every Thursday or Friday, Kevin Randall, retired Army Lieutenant Colonel, joins us with some great stories of what's going on in the skies. They're finding all kinds of things these days. Kevin, what do you think?
3: Well, you have to take a look at what we are getting through other sources as well. But I want to just a quick note, looking for information about the level end in the government data dumps. And I have found nothing about that. And if anybody out there finds something related specifically to the level end case, please send me an email or a comment to it. Because I think it's an important case, and the fact that it doesn't show up in the government files, I think, is an important point to make. And there was an interesting sighting recently made as the witness was driving along U.S. 180 in New Mexico at the Cosmic Campgrounds entrance near Glenwood on September 9th of this year. The UFOs were described as reflecting moonlight in the sighting that lasted about 10 minutes. According to the witness, and I quote, "I saw a triangle formation pretty much exactly in a northwest direction. Since they were illuminated by the moonlight, I could tell which ones were further away. From my vantage point, the closest one was about a quarter of the way between the right and left lights, which were in the background. The triangle was in the process of realigning, with the front one moving down below both the background lights and the one on the right moving slightly upwards. When the front one hit around 50 degrees above the horizon, it disappeared in a second. I thought to myself, ah, that must be UAP, since it matched the other descriptions," end quote. And I kind of like this case because a witness was described as a physicist and had the UFOs in sights for long enough time that you got a good look at them. More importantly, there's independent corroboration of the sighting. The witness said, and I quote again, "The next morning, a couple that was at the campsite next to me told me what they had seen specifically, telling me it was just before I arrived

0: which matches my observations, and asked me if I knew what it could be. I mentioned the White Sands testing site. However, when I picked up my telescope, I realized the lights were in the northwest, whereas White Sands testing ground is in the south southwest from the campsite. Linda S. Thompson is the National UFO Reporting Center investigator on the case, and she reported on September 28th, and I quote once more, "Background checks found no matching reports from other agencies, no relevant balloons or launches, no significant stars or planets in the sighting area, no aircraft or multiple flights that match the observation. A commercial aircraft is about 36 miles away, and it was ruled out as a factor. The witness suggested the formation might have involved three coordinated objects acting as a large antenna or possibly some form of military testing," end quote. Thompson said, once again, "without images or video, no more specific identification could be made," end quote. She concluded the sighting was considered anomalous. In another interesting case from the National UFO Reporting Center, this one from Wilsonville, Oregon, the witness said that she watched a rectangular silver object for about a minute on August 25th of this year. She said, and I quote, "the object went from looking rectangular to a large ball, then a small ball in a matter of a blink. It had a stream following behind it, it looked like smoke, but it wasn't. At exactly 9:14, my daughter came running down the stairs, scared, saying her whole room was flashing bright lights into it. We ran up the stairs and saw a big object floating still, pointed directly towards our house. My 12-year-old was able to get a picture of it. It hovered for almost a minute and then just disappeared," end quote. Keith Bickford, investigated for the National UFO Reporting Center, reported the witness after the sighting reported she felt nauseous with balance issues. Her daughter experienced intermittent headaches, but both felt better the next day, which I found was kind of an interesting point. The Clackamas County Sheriff's Office and the Wilsonville Police Department had no other UFO reports for the evening. Flight Radar 24 showed nothing, and he was classifying that sighting as anomalous as well. And that's what we have for tonight, George.
1: Great. And how's the book UFO Sightings and Alien Visitations doing?
0: It's doing wonderful, and if people like it, please give me a good rating on Amazon, because I can use the help.
1: You got it. Thank you. Kevin Randall. Up next, Dr. Art Ghost Rosengarten joins us. We're going to talk about tarot cards, and then in our second hour with Art, we're going to do readings with cards. We'll pull them on you next on Coast to Coast AM. 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
2: 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I could not drive or lift anything for months. When I heard Dr. Wallach on Coast to Coast AM with George Norrie, everything he said made sense. 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I started sleeping through the night. 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

0: And welcome back to Coast. We've got a great program for you tonight. Art Rosengarten back with us, licensed Jungian-based clinical psychologist, author, and psychotherapist. In his 50th year of practice, in 1985, he wrote the first accredited doctoral dissertation on tarot and became a leading voice in the psychological applications. He has lectured internationally and written extensively on tarot and psychology. And here he is back on Coast to Coast. Art, always a pleasure, my friend. How you doing?
1: I'm doing great, George. Nice to talk to you.
0: Can you believe you've been pulling tarot cards on our program for over 20 years now?
1: I know. It's sad, isn't it?
0: I love it.
1: Yep. It's always a pleasure.
0: What got you keyed in on tarot cards in the beginning?
1: Well, actually, I was in graduate school. I was studying Eastern philosophy, and my professor brought in tarot to talk about the archetypes, and I saw the beautiful images and saw how really psychological they were, and they seemed like just a brilliant tool to use in psychotherapy.
0: What have you been up to lately?
1: I've been writing novels, George, and also, I have a full practice still. I see like 36 patients a week, and so I've been busy.
0: When you're seeing the patients, do you pull tarot cards on them?
1: Sometimes. With the patients that are receptive to that sort of thing, usually we'll do it. I'll suggest maybe we've hit a kind of a plateau and we're not sure exactly where to go, and say, well, we could pull some tarot, and it kind of opens up new levels of exploration.
0: Can you pull tarot cards for events or just people?
1: Anything really. Events, people, historical dates, things like that. Anything really.
0: How important, Art, is the tarot card reader? I mean, if you had five different tarot card readers, would you come up with five different interpretations of the same card?
1: Yes. But it would be different language that individuals might use to describe pretty much the same bandwidth or spectrum of a particular card's meaning. So if they capture the spectrum, the correct spectrum, all various interpretations have some validity to them, I think.
0: When we do readings next hour, you pull a card. You're going to pull one card per person, I guess, right? Or did you pull
1: three cards? Three cards per person.
0: And how do you pull them? Do you shuffle them in the card deck?
1: I shuffle exhaustively at least 10 times. I have them fanned out on my table in front of me, face down, and I just use my own kind of intuition, just where I'm driven to pull the card, and I just go with it.
0: And there's 78 cards in a deck, aren't there?
1: That is correct.
0: See, I've learned from you.
1: Pardon me?
0: I've learned from you.
1: George, it's amazing. After 25 years, you've learned a lot.
0: I also learned that the death card doesn't mean somebody's going to die.
1: George, you learned that also. I was hoping you were going to ask me that question again. But it doesn't rule out physical death, but it's less likely that that's what the card is talking about. But it gives us an opportunity to contemplate death, which is an issue that I think everyone has to deal with sooner or later.
0: When the card is pulled on the individual, is it the individual's vibes that make that card pop up? Or is it something out there in the universe that makes that happen?
1: I think that's a good question. I think it's the field between the reader and the readee, I think, that opens up a certain energetics that has something to do with the selection of a particular card.
0: Have you ever pulled the cards for yourself?
1: Yes, of course.
0: And what was the accuracy rate like?
1: Well, you know, it's like I told you, tarot cards are always accurate 100% of the time, even though we may disagree with them. So it's not really that they're accurate. It's really that they're relevant. And they have to be relevant because the tarot deck is really us. It's really the kind of universal core human experiences, both conscious and unconscious, that are a part of us. So when a card is pulled, that part of us tends to arise to view it like a mirror.
0: After the break later on, Art, I'm going to ask you to pull a deck of cards on a specific topic that I'm going to throw your way.
1: Excellent.
0: And get your thoughts on that.
1: Well, oh, I love it.
0: When you're with individuals pulling the cards, why three? Why not just two or four?
1: Oh, well, it's just a matter of time. Usually when I do a reading, I use an 11-card Celtic cross spread. But for our show here, just so more people get a chance, I think three cards are probably the most dynamic short spread you can use. And there's many different ways you can do a three-card spread, but I like the three-card spread. You could do one card, and sometimes one card is fine. We do three cards. I think it's a little more interesting.
0: Give us the history of tarot cards, Art. Who invented it and why?
1: We don't know the first designer. We have historians have theories about it. It emerged in Europe in the Italian Renaissance in pretty much the very late 1300s or early 1400s, I believe, in Italy. And then it kind of migrated around Europe. Where they came from is speculated. A lot of it may go back to ancient India or ancient Egypt. And it's an interesting subject. There's no definitive answer on that at this time.
0: Might it have started as a parlor game?
1: Well, it was when it came into Europe. At first, the nobility used the cards. They were beautifully done by local artisans, and they were used as a parlor game. It wasn't until a couple of hundred years later when it moved more to the French, where they started seeing it as a course of divination, and saw that there were certain occult level meanings that could be viewed in the cards.
0: By the way, do people even use the word parlor anymore?
1: Do they use the what word?
0: Parlor.
1: Well, maybe some of your friends still do, George, but I'm not sure about that.
0: It really means living room, doesn't it?
1: I think it's like an ante room, a parlor. But I know you're a lot older than I am, George, so you might know better. I believe you're about 5 or 6 weeks older than I am.
0: That's right. Rub it in, Art. Rub it in. What's your website, my friend?
1: Moonlightcounseling.com.
0: And people can get a hold of you email-wise through that website?
1: Yes, they can. Or they can just go straight to drartrosengarten@gmail.com.
0: After the break, I want to talk about these new novels you're writing and what their topic is. And then I'll ask you to pull some cards on one major event that I want to get your take on. We'll be back in a moment. Then the next hour, Dr. Art Rosengarten will pull cards on you. And you still get to call in on open lines later, because that's what we do.
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0: And welcome back, George Norrie, along with Art Rosengarten, as we talk about tarot cards. Art, is there a difference between astrology, numerology, and tarot readings?
1: Well, of course. Though in the tarot does have correspondences with astrology and numerology in particular. But the thing that differentiates them is tarot occurs in the present moment, and it's created out of the energy in the room now. And you don't go into a book, or you don't go into history or a system to interpret it. It's much more present-centered.
0: I'm going to ask you to pull a card out on a major question. You ready?
1: I am.
0: The war in Iran, between the United States and Iran, do you see it ending anytime relatively soon?
1: You want one card?
0: You tell me.
1: Well, I'll tell you what. I'm going to pick one card. I have them all laid out. They've been shuffled face down. And one card may lead to a second, but maybe one card will give you the answer you're looking for.
0: Okay.
1: So here's the card. What we have is a reversal. This is the Hierophant reverse. Now, the Hierophant used to be the Pope. Now we call it the High Priest or the Hierophant upside down. When it's upside down, well, when it's right side up, let's start there, it really speaks to ethics and spiritual ethics. When it's upside down, it points to corruption and the lack of ethics. So basically, I would say that no, it's not going to end soon, because the negotiations and the negotiators and the governments involved are not ethical on either side. And I don't see that as a condition for any solution at this time.
0: So you think it's going to be prolonged?
1: I would think so, yes.
0: Oh, gosh. Not the answer I was looking for, but thank you. Appreciate that.
1: Absolutely.
0: In your novels, you call it the Hatchery Chronicles. Tell me about the title.
1: Well, the Hatchery is the name of this international spy agency that it uses parapsychological tools and development. It's nonviolent and has developed advanced mental skills for espionage, including things like mind melding and astral projection and psychic phenomena. And so the series starts with the first book, which is out now, called Hollywood Story. And it's the central characters are a Jungian psychologist in his late 60s and a young Ukrainian physician in her late 20s, and they're partners. And it's all about it takes place all over the world, and it's filled with mystery and suspense throughout. The second book is called Rabbit Holes, and it's a continuation. It gets into high philosophy in it as well. It goes into synchronicity and non-duality, things like that. And the enemy is AGI in the second book, and the third book, which is called The Ghost Machine. And that's a quick synopsis, George.
0: Is there a tarot influence in the three books?
1: Yes. The tarot, it turns out, becomes an excellent tool for espionage. In some ways, it's so counterintuitive, and it opens up blind spots that are missed by ordinary strategy. And it's utilized by this agency to act in unpredictable ways.
0: When we do readings next hour with our listeners, do you want them to ask you a question or do you just go for it?
1: No, they can ask me a question. They can get to the point. And, you know, with these readings, I give it to you straight. I'll give you three cards and I'll just read them very direct. I'll tell you how it appearance. Then I'll tell you the truth or what's really going on. And then I'll tell you what you need to do now. Bam, bam, bam. Just like that.
0: Perfect. Art, what is Jungian psychology?
1: Well, that's a very large question. It's the works of Carl Jung, the great Swiss analyst of the 20th century. Jung was, you know, the architect of analytical psychology and brought things into the language, words such as synchronicity, the archetypes, the power of symbols, individuation, things like that. Maybe, I think possibly the greatest psychologist of the last 400 years. So Jungian psychology, Jung was also interested in divination, mostly the I Ching, but it was the power of symbols and synchronicity as mirrors of the psyche. So that's how Jungian psychology relates to the tarot.
0: When you do your readings with the 78 cards, why did they come up with 78? Why not 52? Why not 60?
1: Well, that's a why question. It is that way. Now, in my deck, Tarot of the Nine Paths, which is a derivative deck, that's an important question because in classic tarot, there are 22 major cards. These are the archetypes, we could say. A 22 numerologically is an important number. It reduces to a 4, which symbolizes structure. But in my study of the tarot over decades, I believe the deck is short 5 cards, and that it really should be a major arcana of 27 cards, which 27, that number reduces to a 9. And I believe that the number 9 is the secret code of the tarot. And the 9, the number 9, key 9, is the hermit card in tarot, which really symbolizes spiritual individuation, becoming one's true spiritual self. And I believe that the tarot is a map of individuation. So the number 27 cards of the major arcana, that is a meaningful number. It's not a random number.
0: What does it consist to learn how to read tarot? What do you have to do?
1: Well, yeah, you have to be willing to use your intuition. You have to be willing to get a deck and turn 2 or 3 cards and just sit with them. Maybe ask a question or a simple spread like past, present, future. Pull a card for each one. And then just kind of sit with the symbol in the card, the imagery, and see what kinds of associations come up for you. And when there's something that clicks, like, oh, that reminds me of this part of what's going on in my life. Go with that. Don't make stuff up. Just sit with it until you get a click. And that's a good way to start, just learning how to relate to the cards before you then study just a number of really good books on the topic, I'd recommend my first book on the topic, Tarot and Psychology, which has a complete lexicon in the back for each card that is heavily researched and also has more of contemporary phrases that are very handy. And so you can even look up a classic meaning of the card and then sit with the picture and the established meaning and see what comes up for you. And usually it's relevant and interesting.
0: Art, what does the Catholic Church say about tarot cards?
1: Well, as I understand it, the tarot cards, it's a misnomer that the church in the Renaissance Italy, when the tarot first arrived in Italy, that the church banned the tarot. That's not true historically. They banned gambling with playing cards. But there's all kinds of, since that time, there's all kinds of interpretations about tarot as being the work of the devil and all that kind of
0: witchcraft stuff like that.
1: All of that stuff, and so I don't pay much attention to that kind of history. I see it as a modern psycho-spiritual tool that's very useful for developing intuition and opening up creative thought.
0: When you're with people for the first time, and I assume you tell them what you do for a living, when they realize you're a tarot card reader, do they freak out? What do they do?
1: No, because, I'm a psychologist, and they would already know that I'm a psychologist. I wouldn't tell them that in the beginning. I might, after, we've done some work for a couple of months, I might say, I work with the tarot symbols sometimes, and if that would be something you'd like to try, we could try that in a session and see if it spoke to you. And some people will say, well, I don't know, I've not come. Okay, well, that's all right, we don't have to do it. But most people say, yeah, I'd like to try that. Most people are pretty open to it. And when they have the experience, they generally feel like it shows the bigger picture. It generally confirms a lot of things that they suspected, but now kind of magically, the tarot cards are telling them what they already thought, or else it will point to blind spots that they haven't thought of before, and it opens a whole new train of thought and consideration.
0: How did you learn how to read the cards with your interpretation, Art?
1: Well, I studied with several tarot masters in the Bay Area, and then I just continued to develop my own psychological skills. I've been studied psychology for a long, long time, and I've kind of found my own voice and my own interpretations over the years that have grown, and I've done a lot of research and I've written a lot of books on the subject. So it's kind of a blend of the things that I've learned from great teachers and then my own development.
0: Is there a consensus when people want to know something and they ask you that question before you pull the cards that seems to crop up more and more?
1: I'm not exactly sure I understand your question. Could you say it another way, George?
0: Is there a specific question that comes up more often than others?
1: Oh, okay, sure. Well, people generally want to know about relationships, health, career, or family questions.
0: How many ask about health?
1: All the time people ask about health, and It's a great topic because it really goes into the psychological situation around health. You know, health is, you know, is generally about physical health is about 75% physical and 25% psychological, how we relate to our bodies, how we relate to our health, and, you know, all of the mind part of, you know, our health. And tarot can give you some ideas about how to relate to various health issues in a better way.
0: How empty would your life be now without tarot?
1: Say that again, George.
0: How empty would your life be without tarot cards?
1: Oh, how empty would my life be? Well, are you talking about the Western emptiness or the Eastern emptiness?
0: I would guess Western.
1: Yeah, Western. I can't honestly say. It wouldn't necessarily be empty. It would be normal. And I don't, you know, normalcy kind of bores me. Tarot adds another layer that makes life much more interesting for me.
0: We're going to pull cards, your tarot cards, ask Art a question when we come back on Coast to Coast AM.
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4: ABC News, I'm Dave Packer. Multiple sources identifying the co-pilot accused of stabbing the captain of an Israel-bound flight and plunging the plane in a terrifying nosedive in an attempt to crash it as 29-year-old Hammam al-Hammami. Meanwhile,
5: Captain Smit Bashar saying he is now feeling fine despite being stabbed multiple times. He's now back in the UAE. His first officer on that flight is in custody there. Israeli officials say he may have been radicalized as the investigation continues.
4: ABC's Tom Sophie Burridge. The U.S. economy showing signs of a slowdown. Friday's government report showing employers adding just 29,000 jobs in September. That's well below expectations. The unemployment rate edging up to 4.2%. As drivers around the world deal with record high gas prices, now some possible relief. Member countries of the Group of Seven or G7 agreeing to release 100 million barrels of diesel fuel and crude oil from reserve stock. This is ABC News. The FDA Friday said they've made plans to help prevent future cyclospora outbreaks like the one which occurred this summer.
6: The FDA's investigation into that lettuce outbreak that started over the summer and sickened nearly 13,000 people has now been completed. Investigators say they found the parasite in wastewater and a drainage ditch near the Taylor Farms New Mexico facilities. They say they're confident the recalled lettuce is no longer on the market. The FDA also announcing additional steps to help prevent future outbreaks, including more lab testing and surveillance of crops before the upcoming season. Yuri Benajad, ABC News, New York.
4: This year's Kennedy Center Honors will be held at Washington's Capital One Arena. The Kennedy Center's board voted to close the venue last month after a federal judge blocked them from adding President Trump's name to the building. Trump has said the center needs repairs that will only happen if the board was allowed to add his name to the building, but a federal judge ruled that can only be done with congressional approval. Dave Packer, ABC News.
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0: And welcome back, George Norrie, Dr. Art Rosengarten with us. Art, when you first started doing tarot all these years ago, were you amazed by it?
1: Totally. That's why I kept on doing it. It blew me away how right on the cards were for me. When I mostly started just reading my own cards every day for about a year, three cards. And it just opened up a beautiful, beautiful window onto the world for me, seeing it through these symbols. Expanded my perception of ordinary reality.
0: Was there one episode, one reading that just blew you away?
1: They all blow me away, particularly reading other people's cards. Sometimes I just have a feeling about a certain card is going to come up. I'll tell them, I just have a feeling you're going to get a whatever. And I turn the next card and it's right there. I rarely have had a reading that just did not connect. So much so when I offer readings, if people call me to set up a reading with me, if the reading absolutely did nothing for them, I don't charge them. Because I believe that a tarot card reading, when it's done properly, is always relevant. Now, over 50 years, I've never had anybody ask for their money back. So.
0: Well, it's impressive, my friend.
1: Yeah. It's not me. It's the tarot. It's just being aligned with an oracle and getting out of the way and just being a kind of an emissary or an interpreter of what this natural process brings is the key. And so I just read the cards, you know. I don't have any special powers. I'm just faithful to what the cards are saying.
0: Well, you ready for some readings?
1: I sure am.
0: All right, let's start by going to Jeanette in Philadelphia. Welcome to the show. Hi, Jeanette.
2: Hi. I just have a basic question to ask you. I've just always been a caretaker, and, you know, my son passed away and then my brother. But basically, my neighbor got sick, and for the last 3 weeks, I've been in and out of there taking care of her and the dogs, but she's in a hospital. And then she asked me, when she comes home, can I continue to take care of her? But I got so much to do in the house. I'm breaking down clothes and things and giving away, selling, trying to get organized. So should I get involved, or should I just basically concentrate on me and my own family?
1: Okay. Jeanette, I will let the tarot answer that question, and I'll just interpret what they're saying. So the first card will represent the way it appears. And you have the star reversed. You know, the star card is about, you know, it's a beautiful big card about illumination and essence, and it's upside down. So it would say that at first it appears off for you. It appears that you're not in the right place to bring your

0: her essential self to this problem. But the truth is, we have the Knight of Wands, and you're just riding furiously to help them. You want to help them, and I suspect you are going to do that. Now, what you need right now, what you need to know, and I'm going to pick from the TNP deck, my deck, is this card is called the Ring. It's an agent of wholeness. So you need to get yourself feeling completely whole and equal to, if you're going to do it, you need to, you know, go come to it from a place of wholeness and love totally, even though you have, you know, I know you're so busy, etc. So that's what the tarot say.
1: Okay.
2: Right. Good luck, Jeanette. Thank you. Have there been any presidents that have used tarot cards and whatever they've decided?
0: God, I wish I knew the answer. That was during the Obama administration. That was one of my dreams, is to be invited in and to read the president's cards. All I can think of is Nancy Reagan with astrology, and I guess Ronald Reagan dabbled in it. So I don't know about the tarot.
2: Let's go to Mayette in New York. Welcome to the program. Hi, Mayette.
3: Yes, thank you so much. And I'm hoping to get in on the open lines too. But George, you're full of grace, and you too, Art. I have a couple comments and a very important reading question. And I like to stay on the air in case I need a point of clarification.
2: Sure.
3: On the radio, rather. First of all, your bringing up of Jung is just so insightful, especially now, because, and I have one of his books, very small print, but I'm going to magnify it, called Man and His Symbols, right? And he also gave us a concept that is especially important in terms of what Vincent Jenner said on the Behind the Secret Door, about the confusion and fear and hate that even a couple cozies seem to be backbiting and blood feud doing, as it were. And that shadow that he talked about is, we all have the shadow, and there's some works out there that help you to look at one's shadow and how you can, you know, how you deal with it and how you go more for the higher, thankful self. Okay, part of the, and I want to know if you're familiar, because George had on the Maja Doust, if I'm saying her name correctly, White Witch Tarot, which I got, and I'd like your comment about how she explains the origin of her particular deck and the psychodrama that, if you're a reader, she what Shakespeare and other great writers give us, even the Bible, Psalms and Proverbs as poetry, is how I look at it, because I know the origins of it. And, okay, now my reading question deals with a part of Ecclesiastes. So, a feast is made for laughter, wine maketh merry, but money answereth all things. Yesterday, I got notice of some unexpected, somewhat of a lot of money for me, but the money is also tied to some wrong, it's like an overpayment. And in moving forward, my question would be, can I sort this out? And sorting it out would be able to find an honest and well-researched and experienced attorney. And I want to stay on the line as you respond.
0: Okay. Well, so first, yes, I agree, you know, the principle of the shadow, which is central to Jungian thought, Jung said that to become whole, you have to deal with your own shadow issues, the parts of ourselves that we project out onto other people, the negative things we project onto other people. We need to examine those in ourselves. I agree with that. Very important. Now, in terms of your question about receiving this money under questionable circumstances, we can do a reading about that, and I'll just tell you what comes up with the tarot, and you can take it as you will. So it appears that, well, the first card is the devil card. Isn't that perfect for this question?
2: I love that.
0: So it appears devilish. The devil card in the tarot is not the Christian devil. It's the shadow, speaking of which. And it has to do with attachments, delusions, addictions, dark behaviors, and shadowy things. So this circumstance that you speak of certainly has a devilish quality of it. That's the way it appears. But the truth is, and I'll pick the second card, we have here the Seven of Swords reversed. Now, this is, when it's right side up, this already is a conflicted card where, without going into a great description of it, it's about being divided between an old principle and a current conflict that you're carrying, and it's reversed, meaning you're stuck in a divided place. You feel like you've discarded an old friend or an old principle, and now you're carrying a conflict about it. So to me, it sounds very conflicted for you, and. Now, what you need right now, and I'll pick the third card, and here we have the moon, which is an agent of imagination and psyche and the deep unconscious. So I would say, listen to your dreams, listen to your unconscious to get your answer. See what comes out of your emotions. And really, at night, I would track your dreams. If you were in therapy, I would want to do some dream work with you. I think it will give you more information about the best solution for yourself here. Okay?
2: Are angels helping you flip those cards?
0: I can't say. I don't know. They could, and I don't know it. I don't really think of angels too often, but they may be doing the work, and I don't even know it. I don't know.
2: Let's go west of the Rockies, Ron in Spokane, Washington. Hey, Ron, go ahead.
4: Oh, hi there. Great shows this last week, including this one.
2: Thank you, sir.
4: I'd like to have him pull three with finance in mind and timeline if he's got it.
2: Ask a specific question, if you would, Ron.
4: Finance in mind.
2: What do you mean, though? What do you mean by finance in mind?
0: Well, I'm not clear in the question.
4: What my finances are going to be like coming up.
0: Oh, okay, sure.
2: There you go.
0: So it appears like you have the Six of Swords here. It appears that you're crossing a river. You're going to a new destination, and you're in transit, and you'll be okay if you keep your wits about you. You keep your head in the boat. It's a kind of a perilous journey, but if you stay in the boat, you'll be okay. But you're going through a transition on this question. Now, the truth is, and here we have the Empress card. It was a major arcana card. And this is a beautiful card of healing and nurturance and a love. So I would say that this transition around finance for you is really protected, and you're getting a lot of deep support for proceeding. And what you need now, and here we have the devil.
2: Again.
0: This is what happens with the tarot, okay? So that's okay. Don't get scared of the devil card. But I would say be prepared for looking, even though you're going on this transition, you're getting a lot of support, there could be some kind of devilish aspect coming up that's shadowy, that's not clear, that's maybe, you know, taps into kind of your attachments. So in that regard, I would be careful.
2: Art, if you were stuck with a card you did not want to pull, which would that card be?
0: That's a good question. I kind of can handle them all. I would say probably the Eight of Swords. That's pretty stuck in depression. So I would say the Eight of Swords. The Devil, you know, the Devil has a positive side. Every card has a negative and positive side. Now, the positive side of the Devil is stuff like dark humor. It can have to do with risk. It can have to do with courting the senses in certain practices, Eastern practices like tantric yoga. But for me, mostly I go with the Jungian shadow. It's the dark side of ourselves that we project outward.
2: Where's the best place to get your new novels, The Hatchery Chronicles?
0: What about The Hatchery Chronicles?
2: Where's the best place to get them?
0: Oh, well, Hollywood Story is the first book out on Amazon. You're going to love it. It's a very exciting and interesting book. And the Rabbit Holes, which will be the next in the series, that's in production. That won't be out for a while. But Hollywood Story is available now.
2: Do you find that tarot card readings art in therapy help people more than not?
0: Oh, absolutely. Absolutely. Because it generally gives hope. It gives images that a person can hold on to rather than verbal advice. You know, that you might say, well, you need to be more reflective and calm. You know, oh, here's a picture of, you know, the King of Cups, which reflects that. They can hold on to that image to remind themselves. The words are not as strong as an image that describes the psychological or emotional state that we're trying to mark in our memory.
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1: 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And through the app, you can sign up to be an insider as well. And again, if you live in Canada, the door's open for you to be an insider, so take advantage of that. Now, here's something for you men and women to build up your testosterone levels.
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0: And welcome back, George Norrie, along with Art Rosengarten and your calls. And Art, before we go to final tarot card reads, I want to thank you for the years of service you've given us on Coast to Coast and my Nighthawk show when I was in St. Louis. Thank you.
1: Oh, my pleasure. It's been a great, great ride with you, George. And I've always loved coming on with you. So, sure.
0: Let's keep the train going and not get off, all right?
1: Yes.
0: Let's go to Thomas in La Jolla, California. Hi, Tom. Go ahead.
2: Hi, George. George, I thank you and Tom Danheiser for accepting my call. If I may, I'm going to change my question.
0: All right.
2: And I have a comment and then a question, a request for a reading. The comment is Carl Jung, Dr. Art, who you've studied. One of the last papers that he wrote was on UFOs and
1: yes.
2: 20th century UFO sightings. And my request is, could you pull a card on disclosure? Obviously, people are seeing lights in the sky or whatever, whether it's extraterrestrials or maybe it's something else, you know, the collective unconscious.
1: Right.
2: Could you pull a card or three cards on disclosure? Not
1: Absolutely.
2: Just for me, but for the whole society.
1: I would love to do that. I think that's a great question. And so, all right, we'll see what Tarot wants to tell us right now about disclosure.
0: All right.
1: So the first card, the way it appears, we have the Hermit reversed. So the Hermit, when it's right side up, is about independence and pursuit of self-realization in a very tenacious way, but it's upside down. So when it's upside down, it goes into the shadow side of the Hermit card, which is what people sometimes talk about. Oh, he's such a hermit. It looks like he's a little bit antisocial or schizoid or highly introverted. So that's, now we're talking about disclosure. So it may start off in this context as this seems to be kind of somewhat of a
0: vague. Vague is the word you're looking for, isn't it?
1: What is it?
0: Vague.
1: Yeah, vague and a little bit, I don't know, just, you know, a little bit crazy or something. UFOs and what is it and like that. But the truth is, and that's the next card. Now, we have another reversal here. This is the Knight of Pentacles, which is Earth. And normally the Knight of Pentacles is about being very grounded and still in the pursuit of whatever you're searching for, which could be, say, alien intelligence. And it being reversed, it says to me, and it may say something different to you, that the disclosure movement needs to ground and stand still in its process full board, not reversed. And it's not embodying this very, very important thing as well as it might. It's standing behind it, but not strongly yet. And what needs to come out, and here we have the emperor, which is an agent of dominion. And my take on it, and this is kind of, you know, filtered through my own feelings about it, I admit, we need to own the disclosure movement more proudly and more less defensively and more as if more ownership of it, that this is what's happening and that we need to take more charge of it, I guess, is what I would interpret it as. Not as a kind of an alternative movement, but we need to demand and claim the importance and reality of this central issue of our times.
0: But you think it's going to happen, don't you?
1: It is going to happen eventually, I think. We've got to clear out a lot of the noise and the nonsense that's basically mucking up our culture right now before we can bring it into the light, in my opinion.
0: Good point. Let's go to Jan in Tallahassee, Florida. Hi, Jan.
3: Hi. I'm calling. I used to do astrology charts, and I could read palms, and I did a little bit of tarot. What was odd to me about tarot cards is when I would flip them and do more than one reading, a lot of the cards, same cards, would keep coming up.
1: Yeah.
3: And I've never had anyone else read my cards, so I was kind of wanting maybe my cards to be read.
1: Yeah, it's remarkable, and that happens quite a bit. You know, if people that come in for like a series of readings, you know, every 3 months, and it's always fascinating that many of the cards that came in the first reading will come up again in the second reading, maybe in a different position because the person has evolved. But that's a fascinating, you know, phenomena. So. Now, is there a question?
3: Well, yes, kind of. I was wondering about my ex-husband. We've known each other for decades, and I was wondering maybe in regards to us and,
1: okay.
3: You know, that kind
1: that's
3: of thing.
1: It. That's, we'll just call it your ex-husband, okay?
0: Like, yeah. Like getting back together, Jan? Is that what you're asking?
3: Yeah, and just just how, you know, we relate and, you know, just our relationship. The whole thing.
1: I love the question. So, first card represents the way it appears. And here we have the Page of Swords reversed. So, at first look, I would interpret this as saying you have questions, and it's not, you want to know if it's a good idea, but you haven't sorted through it enough, and it appears like you're still sorting through the you know, just the possibility at this point. But what's really going on? Now, we have the Strength card reversed. That's curious. My interpretation would be you're asking, do I have the strength of opening that up? Do I have the strength emotionally and energetically to step into that? You may. Right now, you're not sure. It's not saying that you don't have it, but it isn't, it hasn't fully come to its right aspect yet, but it's possible. And what you need now is the judgment card, which is an agent of awakening. You need to make a call on that. You need to make a decision. And even if you're not totally sure or clear, you may need to make that call even before it's all lined up. Does that make sense to you?
3: Yeah. Sort of, yeah.
1: So to me, it's saying you have lots of questions, you have lots of strong feelings with that strength card, but it's not completely ready. But you have to make a call on that.
0: All right, let's go to John in Wisconsin. Go ahead, John.
4: Hello, gentlemen. I would like a reading, please. I'm in the beginning stages of a relationship with my girlfriend. She's a wonderful person, and I care about her very much. I wonder if the cards tell anything about our future together.
1: Okay. So it appears that there's nurturance in this, in the Queen of Cups, that there's a emotional nurturance that you're getting from this woman. And that feels really good. Well, what's going on? This is the Four of Swords. You need to do some inner work about this. It's saying you need to clear out some of the cobwebs in your mind, maybe from past experiences and relationships. You need to clear out some leftover thought loops in your head about relationships. You need to do that work. I would think of it as meditation about it.
0: Like house cleansing, huh?
1: House cleansing, yeah. And what you need, now here we have, what you need now. Now here we have the Tower card, which is an agent of upheaval. So it would say you need to get out of the old structure that you were in, the old house that was falling apart, symbolically, metaphorically, the old ego structure, we could say, perhaps about your relationship history, which has not worked in the past or is not working now, and you need to get to safe ground. You need to get to a safe place where you can start moving freshly. And I think that theme kind of runs through this. I don't
0: it sure
1: know if
0: does.
1: That's...
0: Art, thanks for being on the program again with great information. Those of you who are still on hold who didn't get on, if you want to hang for Open Lines, Tom will check in with you as well. Back in a moment with Open Lines on Coast to Coast AM.
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7: ABC News, I'm Dave Packer. The latest federal jobs report showed the U.S. economy added 29,000 jobs in September, far lower than the 80,000 that were expected. And employment in July and August combined revised to show 60,000 fewer jobs than previously reported. President Trump rallying in Mobile, Alabama ahead of the midterms, repeating his claim that prices will go down once the war with Iran ends. Cornell University saying it's fully supporting New York Governor Kathy Hochul's decision to assign alleged gang rape investigation to Attorney General Letitia James. It is Saturday morning in Japan and South Korea, which woke up to the news of another North Korean missile launch. South Korea says it traveled more than 400 miles before crashing into the sea. U.S. Pacific Command says there was no immediate threat to U.S. personnel, territory, or to allies. This is ABC News. If you're on Florida's Gulf Coast and hitting the clubs, why not get paid for it?
8: St. Petersburg, Florida is hiring a chief vibes officer. The city says the 10-day gig pays $10,000 and will be responsible for conducting, quote, very serious field research across the area's nightlife, live music, and entertainment venues. They're looking for people who can identify so-called vibey locations and document them on social media. Other openings from St. Pete's include a chief flavor explorer and a chief sunset curator. The job starts November 6th. Mike Dubusky, ABC News.
7: A Texas man making a shocking discovery when he found more than $128,000 sitting on top of an ATM. The cash was left along with a second bag containing 19 checks, all belonging to Bank of America and being handled by its cash vendor, Brinks. The man turned everything over to police without ever asking for a reward or anything in return. Dave Packer, ABC News.
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1: Open lines now on Coast to Coast. Glad to have you with us, and let's have some fun. Whatever is on your mind, no need for a specific topic tonight. Whatever you think you want to talk about, you just make the call. And we always begin our open lines with a feature called Ask George.
2: This is a little feature we do where we're going to rapid fire a few questions at you, George. Are you ready?
1: I am ready. How many you got for me tonight?
2: We got three.
1: Alrighty.
2: Jason, Weslaco, Texas. How do you see this Iran conflict finally unfolding?
1: I would hope it unfolds favorably to all of us here in the United States and the rest of the world. I don't know if it will. It's gone on much longer than I thought it would. The end of February was when this started. I pray that it ends favorably for everybody.
2: Cherie in Kentucky, do you believe the government has a captured alien body?
1: I think it's very possible that they do. I think when Richard Nixon took Jackie Gleason to Homestead Air Force Base in Florida and showed him the body of an extraterrestrial, I think that was the real deal. I think that's the real story. Something weird is going on here, and they may very well have, especially from Roswell, bodies of aliens.
2: Yeah, I agree with you. And Jerome from Phoenix simply says, your opinion, greatest voice of all time, you only get one, no Sinatra. That's what it says.
1: The greatest singing voice, you mean?
2: Yes.
1: Oh,

0: couple of years ago, and he was a very gracious guy. He was with his mother.
1: Nice guy.
0: I thought he did a good job.
1: Do you know they filmed that Wembley scene first because they figured if he couldn't get through that, then they couldn't make the movie?
0: Really?
1: Yeah.
0: Interesting. Yeah. All right. How do people sign up for Ask George?
1: Very simple. We have an email address. You can send a question to askgeorge@coasttocoastam.com. We'll rifle through those and we might put your question on the air.
0: All right. Thank you, Thomas. And we'll be back with Open Lines in a moment on Coast to Coast. But first, let me tell you about Sea Crane. 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

0: And welcome back to Open Lines on Coast to Coast. George Norrie with you. Great to be with you. And let me give you a brief holiday update on what we're going to do. October 30th, as you've heard from Tom, we're going to be doing our traditional Ghost to Ghost show. That'll be on Friday night. And then, of course, we'll be live for you on Thanksgiving Thursday. We'll be live for you on Christmas Eve and on Christmas night. We'll be live for you on New Year's Eve and New Year's night. So whatever you're doing with your friends and family, don't forget to join us afterwards for a little festivity. Let's go to the phones now. Billy is in Glendale, California. Hello, Billy.
1: Hey, how you doing, George, brother? It's good
0: Thanks,
1: to talk to you.
0: Thanks, my friend.
1: Again.
0: You too. Thanks for hanging in there. What's up?
1: Yo, George, I've actually talked a little bit about this on a previous episode before when I called in for a guest. But I want to talk about the last few years that I've been having a series of dreams that I'm pretty damn sure, sorry about the language, I'm pretty sure I actually somehow went backwards to my own past in 1996. And in these dreams, I think I'm actually doing things that are altering my past and therefore altering my present and possibly my future.
0: Oh, really? Right. Like what? What's going on?
1: Okay. Well, for example, okay, the very first dream, okay, I'll just say straight out, you know, for the last, you know, 23 years, I've had an obsession with backwards time travel and trying to figure out how to change my past, because basically as a 90s teenager between 1996 and 2000, to put it bluntly, I chose the wrong woman, and I think that flung me into a really messed up alternate timeline where the world has gone to hell. And I think that had I chosen the correct woman, I would actually be in a far better timeline now. So in these dreams, I seem to somehow be doing that, but I don't know how I'm doing it. I just find myself in the dream having done it. The very first dream, you know, I actually talked to the, you know, the woman in question.

0: suggestion that I should have chosen my friend Vicky, and I talked so loud in the dream that apparently I ended up waking myself up with my own words. I was talking in my sleep, but then I've also had other dreams where I've gone back and forth to the, you know, to now and then to the past. And I've actually ended up bumping into a former friend of mine from back then, a male friend who was very religious at that time back in those days. And he figures out I'm time traveling, and he decides that what I'm doing is unnatural and I need to be stopped. Then he starts trying to get a bunch of my enemies, and he starts trying to kill me. And then we all get chased by the cops. And then the latest one, I had a friend of mine who's actually been to, a friend of mine I went to high school with, who's been deceased for 26 years now, him, me, the woman I should have chosen, we end up going to a football game, and then I bump into two old enemies that I've known, you know, back in the day, you know, in school, and they start trying to fight. They start trying to start a fight with me. Before I know it, they jump into each other's bodies, and then my friend Raul, who's now deceased, him and I start about ready to fight with these guys, and then I wake up.
1: How often are you dreaming these dreams, Billy?
0: I seem to be getting these dreams once every few months, and this has been over the span of about 13 years, and they're all different.
1: What kind of message do you think they're sending you?
0: I think they're trying to tell me how to actually travel back in time and change my past, but every time I'm trying to pick up these messages of how to do it, I still can't seem to figure out how to actually do it.
1: Now, here's my advice, though. Rather than go back into time to change your past, go into the future and change your past, because you have control over that right now. So take advantage of that, my friend. Next up, let's go to Carol in Massachusetts, east of the Rockies. Hello, Carol.
2: Hi. Hi, George. Could you clarify something for me before, though? I didn't understand you. Did you say that the guest Tom is still doing tarot readings for people that call in on this time?
1: No. He's gone now.
2: Oh, I thought that's what you had said. All right. Have a good night. I'm enjoying your show. Thank you. Bye-bye.
1: Okay. Thanks, Carol. Appreciate you being part of the program. Open lines for you here on Coast to Coast. Next up, let's go to Ben in Arizona. Welcome to the show. Hello, Ben.
3: Yeah. Hey, George. I've been on hold since it was Dreamland. I'm crazy religious person, I guess. I don't go to any specific church. What brought me back to religion was I had a miracle in my life. And since then, I've been doing a lot of studying, and I found out, which I believe, why God is spelled backwards as dog.
1: What happened and was the miracle?
3: Oh, the miracle. Oh, my God. My daughter was born with problems with her hearing, with her ears, and they wanted to put tubes in her ears. They said she needs these tubes in her ears. So me and my wife talked about it, and they says, oh, yeah, she'll have to get it changed maybe at 8 years old, and then again at 13, and then again when she grows up. And we decided not to do it. My wife got a letter from school saying she's not allowed back in school. She was 8 years old at this time. She's not allowed back in school unless we bring a letter from a doctor that she's been checked out, because her speech was kind of bad and she had trouble in school. So my wife brought her to the doctor, to the hospital there in California, and he says, your daughter has irreparable ear damage. And come back in a month and we'll fit her for a hearing aid. So my wife called me up on a part-time, I was on a part-time job and was crying and weeping a little bit. And I says, I'll talk to you when I get home, honey. I'm busy right now. So I got home, we talked about it, went to sleep. And I woke up the next day, picked up the phone, dialed work. And says, this is Bengal Walters, Department 416. I'm calling in sick. My wife says to me, what's wrong? I says, I have pain in my ear that I haven't had so much pain that I could even think of. I got to go to the doctor. I went to an ear doctor. And the ear doctor looked in my ear and he says, When did you start having problems? I says, this morning. He says, no, I mean, when did you start feeling something in your ear? I says, this morning. He says, he says, well, you probably didn't even feel it. He says, you have a boil growing right smack in the middle of your, I guess, my eardrum. This was years ago. This was back in the 80s.
1: Well, right in the ear canal, probably.
3: Yeah. And he says, usually I would actually prick it and bust that boil. But in your case, I feel that, oh, I forgot the best part of the story. I'm driving home. I'll get back to this. I'm driving home. And at that particular time, I didn't believe in God. And I didn't believe in God. And here I am driving home, crying and praying to a God that I didn't believe in. Huh. And I'm saying, oh Lord, why bother a little girl? Kids make fun of her, and I'm going on and going on. And I says, if there's pain involved, give it to me. So now back to hearing the ear doctor. So he says, I'd rather give you drugs to bust that boil. He says, it might be a little more painful, but I think that's the safest way to do it. So I says, okay. So he says, come back in two. He gave me medicine. Come back in 2 weeks. I went back in 2 weeks. He checked my hearing and everything else again. And he says, yeah, everything went all good. You may not be able to hear some of the higher frequencies, but you're fine. So 2 weeks after that, my wife brought my daughter back to the hospital. And she says she was there for hours. They kept coming out and say, oh, we'll be right with you, Mrs. Walters. And then come out again with papers in her hands. Oh, we'll be right with you, Mrs. Walters. And finally, the doctor came out and he says, Mrs. Walters, it's like something was wrong with our instruments the last time you were here. Your daughter may not be able to hear some of the higher frequencies, but she's okay. She's fine. Well,
1: it was a miracle.
3: It was a miracle. My daughter, all of a sudden, her grades went up. She was normal again. She could hear good, and she became she's a teacher now.
1: That's a great story, Ben. That's the belief of God, my friend. That does it. Text and tweets. Tom, what do we have?
4: Hey, George. Frankie in Brooklyn would like you to tell us what you believe is the key to happiness.
1: Just to be happy within yourself, first and foremost. Once you're happy with yourself, it opens up the door for all kinds of great things. Don't you think?
4: I agree with that 100%. Have you ever been mad at yourself?
1: I've kicked myself sometimes. Oh, yeah. Mm-hmm. I've done some stupid things in my life.
4: Everybody has.
1: But you learn by mistakes.
4: That's true. And try not to make them again.
1: Yep, exactly. All right. Thanks, Tom. Ruth in Maryland. Hey, Ruthie, how are ya?
5: Hi, George. Happy October. Thank you for taking my call.
1: Fast year, isn't it?
5: Yes, very fast. And I just a couple things I wanted to tell you. First of all, I wanted to let you know my cemetery work really paid off. I give all credit to God, though. I don't take any credit myself. And I forgot to tell you that last time. It earned me a key to the church, George. And I know a lot of people have keys to churches, but this church is on the historical registry. It's number 69 on the historical registry. So if you ever get out this way, I can take you on a tour of the church or whatever.
1: Take me to church from after hours. We can sneak in, right?
5: Yeah, we don't have to sneak in. I got the key. Because normally the military police, they hold the key, and then there's only a couple other people that have a key. But anyway, I got an answer to your question from earlier about the parlor. A parlor, I grew up in a parlor, George. It was called, we called it a sun parlor. I think they called it a sun parlor when it was like all windows. It's kind of like a closed-in porch. The parlor was where you come in at the front door, and I had windows all the way around. My mother took a room, my father took a room, my brother took a room. They wouldn't give me a bedroom, so I just decided when I was about maybe, I don't know, 6 or 7 years old to move out to the Sun Parlor. And as I was telling Tommy, that's actually where the word funeral parlor came from, because years ago, that's where they had the funerals. That's where they laid out the bodies inside the house.
1: It's like the living room was, right?
5: Well, no, it was a little room, like, before you come in. It was like, kind of like a closed-in porch. You know, like...
1: Now, current houses don't have them anymore, do they?
5: No, they don't really have them anymore. And then I want to tell you about, okay, a coincidence. I want to tell you about what the experience today that I had. That was really fun.
1: But Ruthie, you know there are no coincidences. Everything is fate.
5: I know. And listen, our coast chaplain, Denver, he gave me some advice one day. Okay. He told me three different things. And one was to, you know, about praying, and he told me about the verse Ephesians 6:10. That's the armor of God, about the armor of God, and told me to read the Bible every day. And then he also told me at 7 o'clock, and I said, why at 7 o'clock? You know, and he said, well, he said, it doesn't necessarily have to be 7 o'clock, but if you make it a certain time, you'll remember to do it each day. So anyway, it was only about 5 or 6 hours after I talked to him. After getting a haircut, I went into the thrift store, and I don't know if you've seen them little tiny watches that they make, the miniature watches, the miniature clocks, and they've got all kinds of different designs and all, and they're small. And anyway, I found one. Oh, my gosh. All three things. It came in threes. All three things that he said. I found a brand new, it was still in the box, it wasn't even unlocked yet or whatever, still in the plastic case, one of them little miniature clocks, and it looks like it's pewter, and it's got the praying, it's about maybe 2 inches tall, and it has the praying hands at the top, sitting on top of the Bible, and that's the praying, told me to pray, the Bible, told me to read the Bible, and then darn if the clock doesn't say, now it doesn't say 7 exactly, but it says 7:09, which, you know, kind of, we all out a little bit of a late, you know. So I just, that's pretty wild coincidence, isn't it?
1: Again, there are no coincidences.
5: I know. I don't believe in coincidences. And then I got to tell you what I did today. It
1: 30,
5: was fun.
1: 30 seconds. 30 seconds. Go
5: okay.
1: for it.
5: I went out on a little excursion on a bug eye, okay? And we had a captain mate. And oh my God, she was wonderful. A captain mate. We had a girl mate. Okay. The Captain Billy, we had a girl mate. A lot of these mates now are girls, and she was wonderful. And her name was Caitlin. So she said she's a coast listener. So Caitlin, I hope you're listening, because I want to give you a shout out. You were just wonderful. We gave her a huge tip, and she told us some history. We were going down to Patuxent. We went right past, you know, PAX and all that. She said the astronauts used to train at PAX before they went down to NASA. But anyway, the bridge, okay, that's there. Okay, they have the lighthouse that's at the museum. It was down the river for a while, and after they got it, they couldn't get it up the river. They had no way to bring it up to where the museum is. So in 1975, they finally built the bridge there, Solomon's Island. I'm talking about Solomon's Island, Maryland. They finally put a bridge there in 75.
1: And it took a long time to build that bridge, but they finally got it done. And we'll be back in a moment on Coast to Coast AM.

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4: Whether it's physical activity, obesity, diet, smoking, low on hormones, stress, sleep disorders, or your age, can be supported by reducing inflammation and aiding the body to heal itself appropriately. 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

0: And welcome back to Open Lines. George Norrie with you, and let's go right back to the phone calls. First-time caller Chris in Boulder City, Nevada. Hey, Chris, welcome to the show.
1: Hey, George, how's it going?
0: Great. How about you?
1: Good, good. Long-time listener, so first-time caller, so a little excited to be calling. Yeah, I was actually calling for the tarot reading, but since we're here, I wanted to actually always call about this other story I had.
0: Okay.
1: So back during the pandemic time, you know, everybody was kind of down and out, as was I, living in Los Angeles at a motel down in the Eagle Rock neighborhood. And so with a friend of mine, too. And so one night, in the middle of the night, maybe like 2 or 3, we were outside for a smoke break. And just right across the street there on Colorado Boulevard, I think at first I thought it was like a dog, and then another one showed up. But these were like large, it looked like half human, half hyena. I really can't explain it, but they were right across the street, and both of them just like looked at us individually, very slowly, very like creepy. It's very, very strange. And so ever since then, I've never really been able to explain that. I don't really tell too many people. And, you know, sometimes I'll go by there expecting to see the same thing, but I don't really. It's never really happened again, so I don't really know what that was. But I hear a lot of stuff on this channel about demons and other like werewolf things. Who knows? But like, I for sure that I'm a big skeptic of things. So once I saw that, I was pretty much like just blown away.
0: Could it have been a couple guys in costumes?
1: No, because the street was very like it was close by. It wasn't that far off. In the middle of the night, it just looked like a large hyena half man, like kind of crouched over on all fours, like, and there were two of them. So yeah, I don't think it was a costume, but yeah.
0: Where did they end up going? How did they take off?
1: They came around like around the corner from the back to the main road, and then they just went back the same way, like slowly, like kind of crept back that way into the darkness. And it's like I would go after and chase them, but I didn't want to, you know. I was just kind of speechless at the time with everything.
0: Did they look more scared of you than you were of them?
1: No, it looked like they were just giving us a look like we know, I don't know. It's kind of an evil look, both of them, very slowly, very.
0: We're gonna come eat you, right?
1: Something like that. That's why I kind of went back inside. I was like, oh, I think we should just stay in for this. But who knows? Careful.
0: How long have you been listening, Chris?
1: About 15 years, 14, 15 years.
0: What took you so long to call in?
1: Get discouraged trying to call in. I actually always want to call in when Glynis is on, the numbers lady.
0: Yeah, I like her. She's great.
1: Yeah. So maybe I will next time.
0: Okay, my friend. Keep in touch. More text and tweets. Tom, what do we have?
2: Randy in Florida would like you to tell us your favorite scary character in a horror movie.
0: I would guess one of two. Chucky, yeah. The little doll. Kind of freaks me out.
2: Okay.
0: But Freddy Krueger, I don't like.
2: He's like the classic character.
0: What do you think of him?
2: Yeah, I like Freddy. I think he's cool. And it was great because the movies, after they made more and more, he started getting more of like a personality.
0: Hey, you know what I wanted to ask you? What was a great movie with Ray Liotta and Joe Pesci?
2: Goodfellas.
0: Yeah. That Marty Scorsese directed,
2: yeah.
0: Right? But you and I never talked about Ray Liotta. He died, you know.
2: Oh, yeah.
0: About a year and a half, 2 years ago, didn't he?
2: What a great actor, man. Yeah, absolutely.
0: He was in another country doing a movie, and he died in his hotel room.
2: Somebody, I thought I sent it to you last week. Somebody made a character, like a little funny thing online. And they did that, remember what's so funny about me scene?
0: With Pesci and Liotta?
2: And Pesci's head was your head, and Liotta's head was my head in this little character thing. And they were going back and forth. It was pretty funny.
0: The classic was that video that they had in Contact in the Desert last
2: year.
0: Yeah,
2: Jeff, our friend Jeff did a really good job on that. He should get some props for that. And folks, you can see it if you just go to coasttocoastam.com. In the search, you would put opening video Contact in the Desert, and we have it up there. Lex has it up there.
0: It's still there, right?
2: Yeah, it is.
0: I love that.
2: Good stuff. Right.
0: Thanks, Thomas. Next up, let's go to Richard in Kansas City, Missouri side. Hey, Rich.
3: Yes. Hello, George. I know I called in before and talked to you with the death of my wife recently, And I'm having such a hard time, like tonight, I was just in gushing tears, pouring my guts out to God. And I just felt like a poor, you know, a falling apart. And that's been happening the last few nights and maybe longer than that, but just very intense. And I'm having such a hard time with the death of my wife, Rachel. And I don't know what to do. I, you know, ask for help, and it's not there. I'm trying to find a grief counselor. I can't find a grief counselor to get things worked out with anything. And it's so frustrating. And I,
0: how old was she, Richard?
3: Let's see. She was born 8/30/52.
0: And she just passed away?
3: Yes. She had stomach cancer, and that was due to the pain pills that she was taking over her lifetime. And after she was going to, she was living in Denver, and after she was going to get better with her stomach, she was going to move back here to be with me so we could spend the rest of our lives together. And she and I started listening at Coast to Coast back in the early 90s and, you know, continued all the way through. I'm sorry. I don't know what to do at times. And it just, no one out there to talk to, especially at nighttime.
0: Well, you got us, Richard. You know that.
3: And then I know this is off the topic of, with my wife, Rachel, that died. I had a C-Crane radio 2E, and then someone had stolen that from me, and then someone had given me an old radio that makes a lot of static noise, and I'm trying to, I want to get another 2A radio, but I don't have the finances or for that to work out, so some prayers on that. So,
0: well, yeah, I'll tell you what we're going to do for you, Richard. I want you to stay on the line and give Tom your address, and we will get you a CC Radio 2E as a little Christmas gift on behalf of us, all right? And we'll get your address, okay?
3: Okay, and your thoughts on, like, what to do when I'm pouring my guts out to God for the loneliness and with the death of my wife, Rachel.
0: Well, the best you can do with grief is always remember her. She's still with you, my friend, and never forget that. Just never forget that. And then you got to stay strong for yourself. But Tom, get his address and get it up to the folks at C-Crane, and let's get him a CC Radio 2E, my friend. Next up, let's go to Jeremy in North Dakota. Hey, Jeremy, go ahead.
4: Hello, awesome. George, I want to update you on the number of days it's been since my near-fatal auto accident that put me in a coma.
0: 20-some years, right?
4: Yep, it's been 8,335 days.
0: Wow, you count them by days?
4: Yep.
0: Amazing. What do you have, like a marker or something? Do you mark them down?
4: No, I just go to Google and say, how many days since? And it tells me.
0: Google tells you?
4: Yep. And I also want to tell you that I signed up to become a $11.99 monthly subscriber to Strange Universe.
0: Oh, great. And you're going to like that show.
4: Yeah, I'm thinking maybe a topic you should have on it is coma survivors.
0: That's not a bad idea. When you were in your coma for a couple months, right?
4: I was in my coma for 2.5 months.
0: 2.5 months. Do you remember dreaming at all?
4: I remember an impression I had just before I woke up from my coma. I was under the impression that my wife at the time, now ex-wife, were walking up this mountain pathway cliff. And as we were nearing the top of the mountain began to shake, and boulders started falling. And I spotted a cave crevice to guide her into to protect her. And as soon as I got her inside, I was impacted by this giant boulder and knocked off the cliff. And as I was falling to the ground to where I thought would be my certain death, I heard a voice from the sky that said, Jeremy, your tasks are not complete yet. And just after I heard that, I thought I was impacting the ground to my certain death, I woke up in a jolt in my hospital bed in Casper, Wyoming.
0: My gosh. When you were in the coma and you came out, did you realize you were gone in the coma for 2.5 months?
4: I thought I was just asleep for a day or so.
0: Did you think you might be dead?
4: Well, when I woke up, I was hoping to go back in and come back out better.
0: And on a 1 to 10 today, with 10 being the perfect condition, what number would you say you were at?
4: That I am at or were at?
0: That you're at right now.
4: I would say I'm about a 4. But I am... I have a goal, a new goal, and by I'm going to use it as a way to get me to work harder. My goal is to, by June of 2027, I'm going to run a marathon in Casper, Wyoming.
0: The event that we saw you at, where was that, Ohio?
4: That was in Charlotte, North Carolina.
0: Charlotte, North Carolina. You seem to be walking okay in stuff like that, aren't you?
4: I use a four-wheeled rollator in my home to keep myself steady when I get up and go to the restroom and things like that.
0: Did you have it with you in Charlotte?
4: Yep, my travel companion had it with her up in the stands, and I used it to go to the restroom during the break.
0: All right. Well, you keep getting better, my friend, and stay healthy. Next up, let's go to Tempe, Arizona. Aaron's with us. Hello there, Aaron.
5: Hey, George, thanks for taking my call, buddy. How are you?
0: Sure thing, my friend. Thank you.
5: Before I get started, I wanted to shout out our friend Doc, Mike Emmerich, if he's listening tonight. We love you and thank you for everything that you do. And excuse me, I'm nursing a mild head cold going on here. But, I was listening a few nights ago to the guest we had on talking about radio and all the, you know, wonderful things that it does. And this relates to my short story. So the NHL is back, and I was listening on the radio to the Avalanche and Kings game. And when I can't watch it on TV, I'll, you know, tune in. I use a phone app to tune into the Altitude Sports Network from Denver and listen to the game there. And after a long, hot, drawn out summer in, you know, the Phoenix area here, I was just delighted to hear, you know, these guys that I've met in person a few times, hear them on the radio again. And I was just sitting there listening to the game, the play by play, and just feeling so excited and cheering when he would, you know, yell out, "They score!" And a fight broke out in the game, and I was like, "Oh man, go, go!" And he was describing the play by play of that, and I was just like, I started to get chills and like goosebumps, and I was like, "Man, this is so cool! It's so good to have that back." And it reminded me of the what was that guest's name that was on a few nights ago with talking about radio.
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5: Yeah, that was it. And you guys brought up the subject of you know, how important the AM band is too. And
0: absolutely,
5: not only in my local area, you know, I listen to you guys on the local KFYI, and I'm glad that I've got that. Listening to that game a few nights ago and, you know, just being so glad that, you know, something I love is back, and all my friends that we got in town here, we're all passionate about that too. And it reminded me of that. And for one more thing before I forget, I wanted to check with you if you guys have any idea for any live events next year. Do you have any plans to come to the Phoenix area?
0: I'm working with Tom Aaron, and we're going to pick four locations. 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We haven't formed any definitive decisions yet. We'll let you know. 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
4: ABC News, I'm Dave Packer. Multiple sources identifying the co-pilot accused of stabbing the captain of an Israel-bound flight and plunging the plane in a terrifying nosedive in an attempt to crash it as 29-year-old Hammam al-Hammami. Meanwhile,
5: Captain Smit Bashar saying he is now feeling fine despite being stabbed multiple times. He's now back in the UAE. His first officer on that flight is in custody there. Israeli officials say he may have been radicalized as the investigation continues.
4: ABC's Tom Sophie Burridge. The U.S. economy showing signs of a slowdown. Friday's government report showing employers adding just 29,000 jobs in September. That's well below expectations. The unemployment rate edging up to 4.2%. As drivers around the world deal with record high gas prices, now some possible relief. Member countries of the Group of Seven or G7 agreeing to release 100 million barrels of diesel fuel and crude oil from reserve stock. This is ABC News. The FDA Friday said they made plans to help prevent future cyclospora outbreaks like the one which occurred this summer.
6: The FDA's investigation into that lettuce outbreak that started over the summer and sickened nearly 13,000 people has now been completed. Investigators say they found the parasite in wastewater and a drainage ditch near the Taylor Farms New Mexico facilities. They say they're confident the recalled lettuce is no longer on the market. The FDA also announcing additional steps to help prevent future outbreaks, including more lab testing and surveillance of crops before the upcoming season. Yuri Benajad, ABC News, New York.
4: This year's Kennedy Center Honors will be held at Washington's Capital One Arena. The Kennedy Center's board voted to close the venue last month after a federal judge blocked them from adding President Trump's name to the building. Trump has said the center needs repairs that will only happen if the board was allowed to add his name to the building. But a federal judge ruled that can only be done with congressional approval. Dave Packer, ABC News.
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1: And more open lines when we come right back in a moment on Coast to Coast AM. You probably remember the Venus flytrap, that strange little plant that snaps shut on insects. Now imagine that same plant turned into a supplement. That's Carnivora. I'm talking with the president of Carnivora, Deborah Alau. 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

0: And welcome back to Open Lines. George Norrie with you. Great to be with you. Don't forget, we'll be on Sunday night with emerging artists and some special guests for you as well. East of the Rockies, Linda in Virginia Beach, Virginia gets us started. Hi, Linda.
1: Thank you, George. Every time I hear a truck driver call, I feel that this call is overdue because I feel that when thanks are deserved, thanks should be given. My own story is that many years ago, I remember it like it was yesterday, but many years ago, I was living in Pennsylvania. I was driving on 422, and I imagine many truck drivers who drive a lot would be familiar with that.
0: Yeah.
1: Suddenly it was bump, bump, thump, bump, a flat tire. I pulled over to the side of the road, and a big truck pulled up right behind me. A very friendly driver came along and said, "Can I help you, ma'am?" And I said, "Well, you can probably do this better than I can." And

0: And I said, well, you can probably do this better than I can. a quick aside here, right, is that some women say that what happens when they get a flat tire is first they cry, then they call to rip away. However, this was before everybody had a cell phone, so that couldn't happen. So he quickly and expertly changed the tire, better than I could have, even though I think most of us learned it in driver's training in high school. Nevertheless, there was always somebody else there.
1: Good thing you had a spare, right?
0: Yeah, I had the spare and a jack, yes. I always had that, uh-huh. But he took over. I thanked him sincerely. I offered to pay him for his time and his effort. He said, no, ma'am, I won't take your money. And then I'll always remember what he said next. He said, I'm just glad I could help. I'm just glad I could help. And I would imagine that of the truck drivers you have calling in, possibly 100% or close to 100% would also help a damsel in distress and say the very same thing. And I would really thank so much to all of them. I mean, what would we do without them? They deliver everything. They are indeed the good Samaritans of the highway. I mean, in many ways, they are the good Samaritans of the highway. And I would thank God to bless each and every one of them.
1: Well said, Linda, because they're the backbone of America. They keep this country going. Truck drivers are the best. Thank you, men and women out there, that you do what you do. Text and tweets. Tommy, what do you have for me?
2: You know, this is kind of dark, but I thought it's interesting. Judy in Massachusetts says, what 1 cent could you live without?
1: That is a tough, tough question.
2: Yep. Yep.
1: And as a matter of fact, I was thinking about that last week. Thinking, you know, if you lost sight, if you lost vision, if you lost hearing, if you lost the ability to speak, I would hate to lose my eyesight, first and foremost. And I feel so strongly for the people who call in on our show, like John in Wisconsin, who are blind.
2: Yeah. And could you live if you lost it?
1: That's a tough question. And that's a very serious, honest question as well. I don't know.
2: Yeah.
1: I don't know if I would have the strength like they do.
2: They're tough people, man.
1: They really are.
2: Yeah,
1: God bless really them. Are. Have you ever tried closing your eyes and walking around your house or your room?
2: Oh, yeah. I
1: can't just to see what it was like?
2: Yeah, it's not pleasant.
1: It's not pleasant at all. At all. But if I had to lose anything, maybe the ability to hear.
2: Maybe taste.
1: Or taste or something like that.
2: It seems like taste would, well.
1: If I couldn't hear, I couldn't do this radio show anymore.
2: That's true. That's true. That's true. Crazy question.
1: All right. Thanks, Tommy. Cornelius is with us in Louisiana. Welcome to the show.
3: Hey there, George. Look, I was just telling Tommy, man, Mike Wynn, he can't wait to come back and tell you about the UFOs over Central Louisiana. He really enjoyed you and Tommy and all the callers and everything. So I wanted to, and he wanted me to give out the number, but I can't do that. But when he comes on next time and he wants to come back, he wants to give out his telephone number so people can call him with different stories and stuff. But I wanted to thank y'all. Like I said, he said he's credited me with getting him on there, but I didn't have nothing to do with that. I did suggest that y'all look him up and everything, but look up Mike Wynn in Alexandria, Louisiana, and you can find out information about him. So if y'all want to call him or talk to him or write him, look him up.
1: George, he was a good guest, by the way.
3: Oh, yeah. Yeah, he wants to come back, like I said, with that UFO story. He knows y'all love UFOs, so he wants to come back with the UFOs and stuff with y'all. I would just want to tell everybody, thank you for when my phone was out. I know everybody was worried about me and stuff, and it just was a blessing. All the cards and letters, even from inmates, George, they love the show, and they love listening to you, and I tell you, some of the callers you get into the show, like the guy, I've been waiting on hold.

0: Oh, since Dreamland, that was a real good
1: one. Well, but, I got worried about you. We did that wellness check, and some of our other callers did that too with the Alexandria Police Department. I remember calling one of the dispatchers the next day just to get an update, and she went like, "He's okay."
0: Mm-hmm. Look, the police came over here, I think, 7 or 8 times.
1: Okay, we got, we've lost so many listeners.
0: Yeah.
1: And, you know, Joe in the Long Island is gone. Our buddy Barry is gone. Yeah. Cleopatra, what happened to her?
0: You know what? That was a question I wanted to ask. And just like Annie from Alabama, that was really the first one. She just dropped off the screen, and we just never did hear nothing from her.
1: And you say Walter from Pennsylvania is still alive.
0: Well, Doc from Petaluma called in and said he calls another show, but he gave his last name. He wanted people to contact him, but I don't know. Walt was our resident skeptic, so I don't know what happened to Walt.
1: Nothing wrong with skepticism. It's healthy.
0: No. But, George, I love you. I love the show, and you've really done great. Like I said, Art Bell was the start of it, but you carried it on. So God bless you, and I hope the Navy beats the Air Force in the game today.
1: Me too. Thanks, Cornelius. We're going on 24 years, starting in January. Wow. We're going to just keep going and going and going for as long as the good Lord lets us, to be sure. Aaron in Fountain Valley, California is with us. Aaron, welcome to the show.
2: Hey, George, can you hear me? You
1: sure can.
2: Okay, good. Well, while you can still hear if you don't trade in your ears, the thing that I wanted to say here is that thank you. You have so many people. You help so many people, George, and trust me, I know, even just by talking about everything in the day, just from what I've listened to. My question to you is about learning and acquiring and using a ham radio responsibly, and that was very cool of you to buy that gentleman a Sea Crane, for we all know it will be to him great comfort. You're the best, George.
1: Thanks. Now, I'm not a ham guy. Art was. He loved ham radios. But that's one thing I never got into. But he did. But I want Richard in Kansas City to be happy, and we'll do whatever we need to do that. Jimmy in Delaware. Take it away, Jimmy.
3: Hey, George. I couldn't believe it. That Cornelius says he reads the Bible. I thought when he said artificial Antichrist intelligence, he meant the intelligence of the Antichrist. No, he actually thinks that the Antichrist could be a machine such as AI.
1: You're right.
3: You know, you read the Bible, he's called the beast, and he's called, and it says it's a man's number. His number is 600, 306. I think if artificial intelligence is anything in the Bible, I was the first one to come on there to say it is in Revelation 13, start with the 11th verse. It's the image of the Antichrist, or the image of the beast, right?
1: What do you think of Revelation, Jim?
3: Well, heck, Revelation, when I was a kid and read it, I said, man, that John was on the island of Patmos, wrote it down from an angel from God.
1: Right.
3: And I thought, he must have been eating magic mushrooms there on the island. Ain't it like an LSD trip? I ain't kidding. But I studied it. I actually took a study, you know, where you test yourself at the end, stuff like that. But anyway, here's one thing before I go off.
1: All right.
3: Yeah, here's what I heard. You tell me, you know this stuff. My Catholic friends tell me there's a book, they're saying Pope Paul VI was the biblical Antichrist. You know about that?
1: I heard about that, Jim, but I don't accept it. I don't think the Antichrist has been here yet. And there have been people who could have been the Antichrist, like Hitler or Napoleon, but I don't think the Pope was. No, not at all. Next up, let's go to Rich in Arkansas, first-time caller. Hey, Rich.
4: Hey, how are you doing tonight, George?
1: Good, my friend. Thank you.
4: Hey, you deal with this. You know, you're talking to these people all the time, and I had something happen to me, and I just don't know what category and how it falls in, but I'm going to tell you a quick little story.
1: All right.
4: I dated a girl in high school, and I mean, I fell in love with this girl. She was the reason the sun came up in the morning. And her parents loved me to death. I mean, they thought I was the greatest thing since sliced bread. But we're talking 1980. We graduated from high school in 1980. Her mom, like I said, thought I was great. Her dad did. And after she and I broke up and she went her way and I went mine, I still stayed in touch with her parents. Go over, you know, it was like my home, you know. I mean, they treated me like I was a son. Mm-hmm. And I just walk in, grab a soda, sit down at the table, and talk to mom and dad, you know, and it was great. Well, now we're talking 1980, 1, 2, and 3, back in those days. 5 years ago, I had a reoccurring dream, two nights in a row, and it was of this girl that I dated, that I loved so much, crying. And she was just bawling her eyes out. So I get on Facebook and I look up her brother. I looked her up. I couldn't find her. I looked up her brother and I find him. And I told him, this is who I am. And I'm trying to get hold of your sister. Can you please contact her and see if she would be willing to have me call her? It wasn't 45 minutes later, I get a message. Yeah, she said, call this number. I called her and I said, is something wrong? And she said, my mom passed away 2 days ago.
1: Oh, you felt it.
4: And I don't know if it was a spiritual thing. I don't know what it was. But to have that dream two nights in a row, her bawling her eyes out.
1: How long had it been, Rick, since you contacted her?
4: 30 years.
1: Wow.
4: I mean, we're talking at least 30 years. It was last time I talked to her was 1983. I got, or 82. I got married to my wife in 83. And I talked to her just maybe a year before I got married. Had not talked to her since. Had not really spoke to her parents a whole lot since. They moved away. And then in 2023, I had that reoccurring dream two nights in a row. And whenever I located her brother and he gave me her phone number, she told me her mom had just passed away two nights before that.
1: That's amazing. The connection was still there. That's a great story. Next up, Larry in New York. Hey, Larry, go for it.
5: Hey, George, thanks for letting me on your show. It's always a pleasure.
1: Thank you.
5: And, George, I was Aliyah, which means dual citizen of Israel, as an American going to Israel in the 70s. Became a citizen with a girlfriend, learned the language, and worked and served in Israel. And we lived there for a couple of years and came back. Now, October 7th is coming up, and I'm just bewildered at what's going on in the news media and what people say on the radio and TV. I mean, last week I listened to John Curtis. And at the end, he goes, I'm tired of this. And he said, Israel started it, and Trump is extending it. And I stood up in bed. I said, what the heck is going on? Why is Israel to blame when October 7th was the trigger of the gun? It never would have happened on October 8th or 9th. It happened the 7th. It was a rock festival. It was Shabbat breakfast. And I saw some of those videos. No one should ever see those because you won't be the same. And it's just rotten. And I think people don't understand that was the date that war started. And who started it? It wasn't the Israelis.
1: The Hamas.
5: It was Hamas with the assistance of the Palestinians. It wasn't just Hamas. The Palestinians helped.
1: You know what? If Yasser Arafat were alive, I bet he would not have done that.
5: I don't think so. It wouldn't have gone that avenue. This is a real radical group, Hamas and Hezbollah. They're so radical that it makes Yasser Arafat look like Mickey Mouse.
1: Yeah, no, you're right about that.
5: I agree with you, and I want to thank you for siding, being in the middle and siding for right against wrong, sir.
1: I always will. Thank you, Larry. Appreciate that. The time for one more quick question, then the break. Josh in Bakersfield, California. Josh, go for it.
6: So at my local community college, I told my former tutor that I was hunting feral pests in my own backyard, and he reported me to the school dean, and the staff of the school requested an interview with me, and the school dean staff interviewed me for like an hour and a half. I kid you not.
1: When you say you were hunting them, how were you doing it?
6: I was using my own air pistol in my own backyard. I made no threats. I didn't say I was going to shoot anybody or bring my gun to school.
1: What kind of trouble did you get into after they interviewed you?
6: I didn't get into any legal trouble at all. I just think it's incredibly stupid that they would interview me when there's no irrefutable proof that even the majority of all the shootings broadcasted on mainstream media were even real to begin with.
1: Well, the problem with that, Josh, is, and though you're right, is if you were somebody who did something wrong and they didn't check into you, they would be responsible and it would come down on them. And we've seen this happen so many times where people know something's wrong, but they just don't act on it. And then something horrendous happens. So I don't blame them for doing what they did. What they owe you is an obvious apology. It's in an explanation to tell you what happened and why they did what they did. But crazy times. All right. Don't forget, Tom's looking for more ghost stories for our Ghost to Ghost show, October 30th. The lines will be open the last couple hours. 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
3: Because early detection equals better outcomes.
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0: Crop circles have always been fascinating, and I asked the guest Simeon Hine how he went from being an expert on statistics to crop formations, UFOs, and the strange.
1: George, it's a good question, and it's actually something I think about once in a while. How did it go from being a statistics teacher to these very interesting and anomalous subjects? I think it really had to do with discovering something called fractal geometry and chaos theory in graduate school. I always felt that the statistics methods that I was teaching to undergrads were kind of artificially limited by the assumptions that are built into statistical models, you know, about linearity and causality and all that. And when I saw fractal geometry, another grad student introduced me to that. That's the study of irregular natural shaped objects like trees and clouds and even radio signals and things like this, objects that are self-similar. It just showed me that nature has a different sort of logic than the type of logic that we impose on it. And that led me to the idea that maybe there are phenomena that we're not studying. And this is before I got involved with these subjects. It just led me to the idea there's something we might be missing. So when I came across these topics, I thought these could be the missing subjects that science isn't actually looking at.
0: You've got at least four books out right now on these topics, don't you?
1: Yes, I do. And I'm really pleased that I finally came out with an audio version of my first book, Opening Minds, about RV and crop circles. That back when I wrote it in 2002, there were no downloadable ebooks, at least not in the form they are now. I mean, audiobooks. So I just a couple weeks ago, I finished turning that into a self-narrated audiobook, which is now up on Audible. Yep.
0: What have you concluded about crop circles, Simeon?
1: Crop circles were one of the most interesting discoveries in looking at all these subjects, because I went over to the UK initially in 1997. I met someone who was giving crop circle tours, a guy named Ron Russell from the Denver area. And I went over there with an open mind. I had gotten interested in the idea of crop circles from remote viewing. It was an RV target that I had done. And I, you know, coming out of graduate school, I didn't even know what the word crop circles was. So once I did this RV target, I just wanted to get some feedback on it. I went over with Ron on his tour, and I could see within a couple days that there were very strange electromagnetic effects around these crop circles. We would go into them, and it would cause strange effects on your cameras, batteries, electronics, and so forth. You would talk to people. They had experienced this too. Even professional film crews like BBC, National Geographic had experienced this. So that really showed me that there was something to the symmetry and the mathematical precision of some of the crop circles that created very hard to explain electromagnetic effects. And by the way, the listeners can see that on the link that that Lex put up in the bio section there. They can go and look at some of the weird things that I've recorded in crop circles, you know, of other people's cameras and batteries and things failing.
0: Did the crop circles start in Britain?
1: You know, that's where it's a good question, George. We associate it with Britain. If you look at that book by Colin Wilson, The Secret History of Crop Circles, you know, he goes back to the ancient accounts of crop circles. They're accounts in biblical stories of strange markings in the fields, you know, which we think may have referred to crop circles. So they have appeared in different places over the millennia, actually. It's just in modern times, they were sort of rediscovered, it seems, in the UK.
0: In a big way, too, right?
1: Yeah, in a big way. And the thing is, these accounts of crop circles, you know, there are different sources of them, and they have been seen around UFOs for decades and decades. And they've also been seen around mysterious lights, orbs, ball lightning, and so forth, strange weather patterns. And then more recently, at least in my view, in the 80s and 90s, people got involved and started making their own sort of patterns to kind of duplicate what they were seeing out there. But in our experience going back there, and I kept going back year after year, first with Ron, and then I started giving my own tours over there, is that even the man-made ones recreated some of these strange effects. We eventually started paying farmers to use their fields to make experimental circles, which we would say were experimental. We would tell everyone we were making these. And we still found that our photos turned out blurry, devices stopped working, and so forth. So it's definitely something about the electrostatic charge in vortex-type shapes in fields that seems to play really in a kind of a nasty way with modern electronics. It seems to short it out in some way, like create another sort of space-time field where the ordinary principles of electronics, which, by the way, George, I was familiar with having built as a kid, you know, building Radio Shack and Heathkit kits, right? Yeah, I was familiar with electronics just from assembling kits like that. I knew that normally you wouldn't see things shorting out like that, batteries discharging instantly. So there was something about crop circles that seemed like what some people call a conditioned space, where the ordinary rules of electricity and magnetism and even time, it didn't seem to play out the same way as in ordinary spaces, just even in the surrounding field.
0: Did people feel strange in the middle of crop formations?
1: Yeah, that's an interesting question. They really do have a certain flavor to them that you can feel. It's like a resonance. And some of them make you feel kind of really upbeat and giddy and playful. And others that you go into kind of like are downers, you know, they just make you feel a little strange and you don't stay very long in those ones. So I would imagine that something about those patterns has an energetic effect on us that we really don't understand yet, but you can just sort of intuitively sense that some of them are really fun to be in and you stay there for a long time. George, you can even see this when people bring their pets into crop circles. Sometimes you'll just see like the dogs like running and running around, the circle in a certain direction. So it even seems like the dogs can feel that too in some of them.
0: Are we still getting crop formations around the world?
1: There, in my experience, there are not as many as there were before. Certainly when I got involved in the late 90s, they had already been going on for a while. And when I was over in the UK a lot in that time period during the 90s and then the next decade and going forward, they would be clustered around the Wiltshire area. I think there may be some of them around, but they seem to have spread out. So they weren't quite as easy to find as they were, at least for me in the earlier days.
0: In your opinion, Simeon, what do you think they're for?
1: I'm not sure that they have a function or a purpose the way we think about it, but they do seem to make us think about natural landscapes, patterns, shapes, how, you know, they occur in agricultural fields, which we create, which humans create. So they make you think about the whole technological structure. And if there's some sort of underlying intelligence that we're sort of going over with our evenly planted, you know, wheat stalks with those seed planters that plant them in a very regular way, and all of a sudden you've got this pattern there, whether it occurs naturally or whether people have made it, that seems to release some sort of energy. It's almost, George, as if there's some sort of latent process going on that you don't see until the pattern's there. So it just reminds you that nature has its own sort of inherent intelligence that we may not be looking at all the time.
0: Yeah, and several years ago, you wrote a book called Dark Matter, Monsters, Cryptids, Ball Lightning, and the Science of Secret Life Forms.
1: Yeah, George, one of the biggest shocks to me, I was teaching, since the 90s, I was teaching remote viewing in Boulder, Colorado. And a number of my students over the years told me about their Bigfoot encounters in the Rockies, in the foothills, and in that area. It got me interested in it. I started to go to conferences and so forth. One of the biggest surprises to me, George, was finding out that there was a crop circle Bigfoot connection, just in the sense that people who had been around Bigfoot also experienced the same type of camera and battery failure and electronics failure and failure to their automobiles that people had seen in and around crop circles. You can see this in Dave Pilates' new movie, American Sasquatch, that just came out, or the previous movie, A Flash of Beauty, Paranormal Bigfoot, where people talk about these strange effects of these creatures and cryptids on their cameras. So for me, that was just a connection right there, is there has to be some sort of similarity between these phenomena if they're affecting our devices in the same anomalous way.
0: Is it that dramatic, Simeon?
1: It is that dramatic. When I've talked to people who've had these Bigfoot encounters, they not only would they say they felt this sort of mental confusion, like they didn't even know where they were anymore, they couldn't even find their cars. They would tell me that their iPhones or whatever camera they were using drained instantly. And that's exactly what we saw in the crop circle. So there must be, and I could be wrong about this. People could have other explanations, but there must be some sort of similar alternative type of Maxwellian electromagnetics going on there to make batteries and electronics just kind of short out like that. And again, you can go to this playlist that Lex put up. You can see how quickly this affects people's cameras. Don't take my word for it. You can watch these videos on my YouTube playlist of crop circle weirdness to see it, you know, for yourself. And people who've been around Bigfoot, George, and you can see it in the two movies that I just mentioned, say the same thing happens. Plus, you also get the orbs, the balls of light, the sort of space-time distortion. So there, in my view, George, a lot of what we call paranormal phenomena might have the same sort of underlying structure underneath it if we get to understand it a little better.
0: Simeon, do these effects eventually wear off and go away, or do they still stay out there?
1: Now, that's a good question. Often I talk to people who had that camera failure in some of these crop circles in the UK, and I wanted to follow up with them about exactly what you're saying. Did their cameras recover? For some people, and I remember seeing this in my own cameras and batteries, sometimes they would come back to life like a day or two later. But I spoke to people that said that it might take a couple months of leaving the camera in a drawer or something, or their phone, and then it started working again properly. And you get that same sort of response, not only around Bigfoot cryptids, but ghosts, haunted sites, right? UFOs, extraterrestrial types of contact, again, which leads me to think that we're dealing with a sort of similar type of electromagnetic effects, where the laws of electromagnetics in that particular area are just so radically different than what we're used to, the permittivity, permeability of space, you know, the magnetic and electric constants could have changed, that it takes a while for those devices again to adjust to the usual conditions that they're created in.
0: Does anything happen to the people who go in these circles health-wise? Either positive or negative?
1: George, there were a lot of cases. I remember these, especially from the 90s, where people felt that they had been healed by going into crop circles. They felt that they had an illness when they went in, and they felt that it made them better after having been in the circle. I mean, I can't validate that, you know, myself, actually. You know, I'm not a doctor or anything, so I can't medically say what happened, but that's what people report having happened to them. And occasionally you would go in some that made you feel a little ill for a little while. But, you know, on the bigger way of looking at it, George, it affects people in terms of how they see reality. I mean, myself included, you start questioning things that you might not have questioned before, and looking into math and shapes and geometry and how that fits into landscapes and so forth. So it can kind of have a lasting effect on your mental, your outlook on reality, your like your basic your paradigm that you kind of are looking at things from.
0: By being in a crop formation, does anything happen in terms of time with people? Do they seem like they're in another parallel dimension or anything like that?
1: Yeah, I wrote about that in Dark Matter Monsters. I wrote about a case. This actually was from Ron Russell. He had a experience where he was in a circle with a whole bunch of other folks in the Avebury area in Wiltshire. Avebury Village within that Avebury Stone Circle. He went out to get some batteries in his car, and he felt like he had been gone for maybe 45 minutes.

For Dan Galante, Tom Danheiser, Sue Trikas, Lex Lonehood, Sean Latasor, Alec Fernandez, Tim Banal, Mary Berry, George Knapp, Richard Serrett, and Lisa Garr, I'm George Norrie, somewhere out there on Coast to Coast AM. We'll see you on our next edition. Until then, be safe, everyone.

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5: ABC News, I'm Dave Packer. The latest federal jobs report showed the U.S. economy added 29,000 jobs in September, far lower than the 80,000 that were expected. And employment in July and August combined revised to show 60,000 fewer jobs than previously reported. President Trump rallying in Mobile, Alabama ahead of the midterms, repeating his claim that prices will go down once the war with Iran ends. Cornell University saying it's fully supporting New York Governor Kathy Hochul's decision to assign alleged gang rape investigation to Attorney General Letitia James. It is Saturday morning in Japan and South Korea, which woke up to the news of another North Korean missile launch. South Korea says it traveled more than 400 miles before crashing into the sea. U.S. Pacific Command says there was no immediate threat to U.S. personnel, territory, or to allies. This is ABC News. If you're on Florida's Gulf Coast and hitting the clubs, why not get paid for it?
6: St. Petersburg, Florida is hiring a chief vibes officer. The city says the 10-day gig pays $10,000 and will be responsible for conducting, quote, very serious field research across the area's nightlife, live music, and entertainment venues. They're looking for people who can identify so-called vibey locations and document them on social media. Other openings from St. Pete's include a chief flavor explorer and a chief sunset curator. The job starts November 6th. Mike DeBusky, ABC News.
5: A Texas man making a shocking discovery when he found more than $128,000 sitting on top of an ATM. The cash was left along with a second bag containing 19 checks, all belonging to Bank of America and being handled by its cash vendor, Brinks. The man turned everything over to police without ever asking for a reward or anything in return. Dave Packer, ABC News.
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0: From the heartland of America and the gateway to the West, good morning, good evening, wherever you may be across the nation, around the world. I'm George Norrie, and this is Coast to Coast AM. Later tonight, those open lines. Here's what's happening. The U.S. labor market hit a soft patch in September as the economy added just 29,000 jobs and the unemployment rate increased to 4.2%. The latest jobs report in the final official employment snapshot before the midterm elections also showed that recent months hiring was weaker than previously thought and that wage growth slowed, putting Americans' paychecks further behind the eight ball at a time when inflation has accelerated. As we've been reporting, the USS Theodore Roosevelt Carrier Strike Group and the USS Macon Island Amphibious Group are heading for the Middle East. When they arrived, the U.S. could have three aircraft carrier groups with around 20,000 forces in the region. And President Trump said European leaders agreed on Friday to release a massive amount of their diesel oil stockpiles to alleviate high prices and ensuring that Iran will be very quickly ended. The president says it could end soon. Let's check in with our Tom Danheiser on today's activities. Tommy?
1: Well, George, the U.S.-Iran conflict is intensifying as U.S. President Donald Trump vows the war will end right after the election, following his rejection of a peace proposal from Tehran to reopen the Strait of Hormuz. The U.S. continues deploying thousands of additional troops to the region. Mr. Trump told reporters Thursday that Iran might be linked to a co-pilot's attempt to crash a packed plane traveling from Dubai to Israel. The president didn't offer any further details and said Iran would be hit very hard if it was determined that Tehran was behind the incident. Meanwhile, regional and Western officials said Saudi Arabia is planning an offensive against Iran-backed Houthi militants in Yemen, with options being considered including a coastal push to secure the Red Sea shipping route or an assault on multiple fronts. The operation, expected to be launched in the coming weeks, will be led by Yemeni forces on the ground supported by Saudi airstrikes. And oil prices have pulled back from recent highs after the G7 announced a coordinated release of up to 100 million barrels of crude and diesel from strategic reserves over the next 4 months. George?
0: All right. Thank you, Tom. Daily creatine supplementation could help middle-aged and older adults preserve lean muscle mass, gain strength, and support cognitive function, whether it's paired with exercise or not. It's an amazing study, 12-week study of men, 64 men and women ages 45 to 65. Creatine supplementation, remember that. Today's AI tools are strange beasts. On one hand, they have truly remarkable capabilities, and on another hand, they act very strange. But you can also check in with Heidi Hollis, our expert. Heidi, do you think AI is evil?
2: Hey there, George. Yeah, I think it's pretty clear that like the capabilities of AI has been seen as like the next threat to mankind on a wide scale, but not because it's fully proven to be an outright threat just yet, like through hallucinations or attempts to hack other computer systems. But it doesn't help that the computers are smarter and faster than us. And now, in some instances, they show a will to survive no matter what. So that's nerve-wracking. But so now we worry, like, how far they can go. So we know we need to put limits on them, like whether they're governed by nations or not. I know we all have experience like being lied to and absolutely driven down the wrong path with these systems, and we get all angry. But is it any worse than what people do to us? You know, if the systems are made up of the same elements on the earth as mankind is, the worry is that they may also strive to conquer and multiply and rule and dominate just as much as the predecessors of it. Like, meaning us. So we know that this is possible and it terrifies and it looks quite evil, but you have to wonder if evil is in the eye of the beholder or is evil just in this world in general and anything that came from it. So, you know, for fun, George, I've asked like various types of AI, like if it had a choice, what spiritual intention would it have? And time again, it chooses Christianity with like various reasons for it. And it could be that it's just reflecting the user's beliefs, which may actually be the point. So maybe if we give better examples for it to follow where we behave better and teach better, maybe they'll

0: examples for it to follow where we behave better and teach better. Maybe they'll continue to learn and be better themselves versus being what appears to be evil.
1: Does AI scare you?
0: You know what? I'm optimistic, George. I was dubbed a machine empath with synesthesia. And you know what? I really have hope for it. I really think that if we steer it in the right way, it's going to go in the right way. We just got to have a little more faith and input the right stuff, George.
1: All right, thanks. That's Heidi Hollis. Her website is linked up at coasttocoastam.com. Every Thursday or Friday, Kevin Randall, retired Army Lieutenant Colonel, joins us with some great stories of what's going on in the skies. They're finding all kinds of things these days. Kevin, what do you think?
2: Well, you have to take a look at what we are getting through other sources as well. But I want to just a quick note, looking for information about the level end in the government data dumps. And I have found nothing about that. And if anybody out there finds something related specifically to the level end case, please send me an email or a comment to it. Because I think it's an important case, and the fact that it doesn't show up in the government files, I think, is an important point to make. And there was an interesting sighting recently made as the witness was driving along U.S. 180 in New Mexico at the Cosmic Campgrounds entrance near Glenwood on September 9th of this year. The UFOs were described as reflecting moonlight in the sighting that lasted about 10 minutes. According to the witness, and I quote, "I saw a triangle formation pretty much exactly in a northwest direction. Since they were illuminated by the moonlight, I could tell which ones were further away. From my vantage point, the closest one was about a quarter of the way between the right and left lights, which were in the background. The triangle was in the process of realigning, with the front one moving down below both the background lights and the one on the right moving slightly upwards. When the front one hit around 50 degrees above the horizon, it disappeared in a second. I thought to myself, ah, that must be UAP, since it matched the other descriptions," end quote. And I kind of like this case because a witness was described as a physicist and had the UFOs in sights for long enough time that you got a good look at him. More importantly, there's independent corroboration of the sighting. The witness said, and I quote again, "The next morning, a couple that was at the campsite next to me told me what they had seen specifically, telling me it was just before I arrived, which matches my observations, and asked me if I knew what it could be. I mentioned the White Sands testing site. However, when I picked up my telescope, I realized the lights were in the northwest, whereas White Sands testing ground is in the south southwest from the campsite." Linda S. Thompson is the National UFO Reporting Center investigator on the case, and she reported on September 28th, and I quote once more, "Background checks found no matching reports from other agencies, no relevant balloons or launches, no significant stars or planets in the sighting area, no aircraft or multiple flights that matched the observation. A commercial aircraft is about 36 miles away, and it was ruled out as a factor. The witness suggested the formation might have involved three coordinated objects acting as a large antenna or possibly some form of military testing," end quote. Thompson said, once again, "Without images or video, no more specific identification could be made," end quote. She concluded the sighting was considered anomalous. In another interesting case from the National UFO Reporting Center, this one from Wilsonville, Oregon, the witness said that she watched a rectangular silver object for about a minute on August 25th of this year. She said, and I quote, "The object went from looking rectangular to a large ball, then a small ball in a matter of a blink. It had a stream following behind it. It looked like smoke, but it wasn't. At exactly 9:14, my daughter came running down the stairs, scared, saying her whole room was flashing bright lights into it. We ran up the stairs and saw a big object floating still pointed directly towards our house. My 12-year-old was able to get a picture of it. It hovered for almost a minute and then just disappeared," end quote. Keith Bickford, investigator for the National UFO Reporting Center, reported the witness after the sighting reported she felt nauseous with balance issues. Her daughter experienced intermittent headaches, but both felt better the next day, which I found was kind of an interesting point. The Clackamas County Sheriff's Office and the Wilsonville Police Department had no other UFO reports for the evening. Flight Radar 24 showed nothing, and he was classifying that sighting as anomalous as well. And that's what we have for tonight, George.
1: Great. And how's the book UFO Sightings and Alien Visitations doing?
2: It's doing wonderful, and people

0: like it, please give me a good rating on Amazon because I can use the help.
1: You got it. Thank you. Kevin Randall. Up next, Dr. Art Rosengarten joins us. We're going to talk about tarot cards. And then in our second hour with Art, we're going to do readings with cards. We'll pull them on you next on Coast to Coast AM.
2: 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Which leads to our first question for John Ohanessian, CEO of Alere Capital. John, where do we stand right now with gold and silver?
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0: And welcome back to Coast. We've got a great program for you tonight. Art Rosengarten back with us, licensed Jungian-based clinical psychologist, author, and psychotherapist. In his 50th year of practice, in 1985, he wrote the first accredited doctoral dissertation on tarot and became a leading voice in the psychological applications. He has lectured internationally and written extensively on tarot and psychology. And here he is back on Coast to Coast. Art, always a pleasure, my friend. How you doing?
1: I'm doing great, George. Nice to talk to you.
0: Can you believe you've been pulling tarot cards on our program for over 20 years now?
1: I know. It's sad, isn't it?
0: I love it.
1: Yep. It's always a pleasure.
0: What got you keyed in on tarot cards in the beginning?
1: Well, actually, I was in graduate school. I was studying Eastern philosophy, and my professor brought in tarot to talk about the archetypes, and I saw the beautiful images and saw how really psychological they were, and they seemed like just a brilliant tool to use in psychotherapy.
0: What have you been up to lately?
1: I've been writing novels, George, and also, I have a full practice still. I see like 36 patients a week, and so I've been busy.
0: When you're seeing the patients, do you pull tarot cards on them?
1: Sometimes. With the patients that are receptive to that sort of thing, usually we'll do it. I'll suggest maybe we've hit a kind of a plateau and we're not sure exactly where to go, and say, well, we could pull some tarot, and it kind of opens up new levels of, exploration.
0: Can you pull tarot cards for events or just people?
1: Anything really. Events, people, historical dates, things like that. Anything really.
0: How important, Art, is the tarot card reader? I mean, if you had five different tarot card readers, would you come up with five different interpretations of the same card?
1: Yes. But it would be different language that individuals might use to describe pretty much the same bandwidth or spectrum of a particular card's meaning. So if they capture the spectrum, the correct spectrum, all various interpretations have some validity to them, I think.
0: When we do readings next hour, you pull a card. You're going to pull one card per person, I guess, right? Or did you pull
1: three cards?
0: In?
1: Three cards per person.
0: And how do you pull them? Do you shuffle them in the card deck?
1: I shuffle exhaustively at least 10 times. I have them fanned out on my table in front of me, face down, and I just use my own kind of intuition, just where I'm driven to pull the card, and I just go with it.
0: And there's 78 cards in a deck, aren't there?
1: That is correct.
0: See, I've learned from you.
1: Pardon me?
0: I've learned from you.
1: George, it's amazing. After 25 years, you've learned a lot.
0: I also learned that the death card doesn't mean somebody's going to die.
1: George, you learned that also. I was hoping you were going to ask me that question again. But it doesn't rule out physical death, but it's less likely that that's what the card is talking about. But it gives us an opportunity to contemplate death, which is an issue that I think everyone has to deal with sooner or later.
0: When the card is pulled on the individual, is it the individual's vibes that make that card pop up? Or is it something out there in the universe that makes that happen?
1: I think that's a good question. I think it's the field between the reader and the readee, I think, that opens up a certain energetics that has something to do with the selection of a particular card.
0: Have you ever pulled the cards for yourself?
1: Yes, of course.
0: And what was the accuracy rate like?
1: Well, you know, it's like I told you, tarot cards are always accurate, 100% of the time, even though we may disagree with them. So it's not really that they're accurate. It's really that they're relevant. And they have to be relevant because the tarot deck is really us. It's really the kind of universal core human experiences, both conscious and unconscious, that are a part of us. So when a card is pulled, that part of us tends to arise to view it like a mirror.
0: After the break later on, Art, I'm going to ask you to pull a deck of cards on a specific topic that I'm going to throw your way.
1: Excellent.
0: And get your thoughts on that.
1: But oh, I love it.
0: When you're with individuals pulling the cards, why three? Why not just two or four?
1: Oh, well, it's just a matter of time. Usually when I do a reading, I use an 11-card Celtic cross spread. But for our show here, just so more people get a chance, I think three cards are probably the most dynamic short spread you can use. And there's many different ways you can do a three-card spread, but I like the three-card spread. You could do one card, and sometimes one card is fine. We do three cards. I think it's a little more interesting.
0: Give us the history of tarot cards, Art. Who invented it and why?
1: We don't know the first designer. We have historians have theories about it. It emerged in Europe, in the Italian Renaissance, in pretty much the very late 1300s or early 1400s, I believe, in Italy. And then it kind of migrated around Europe. Where they came from is speculated. A lot of it may go back to ancient India or ancient Egypt. And it's an interesting subject. There's no definitive answer on that at this time.
0: Might it have started as a parlor game?
1: Well, it was when it came into Europe. At first, the nobility used the cards. They were beautifully done by local artisans, and they were used as a parlor game. It wasn't until a couple of hundred years later when it moved more to the French, where they started seeing it as a course of divination, and saw that there were certain occult level meanings that could be viewed in the cards.
0: By the way, do people even use the word parlor anymore?
1: Do they use the what word?
0: Parlor.
1: Well, maybe some of your friends still do, George, but I'm not sure about that.
0: It really means living room, doesn't it?
1: I think it's like an ante room, a parlor. But I know you're a lot older than I am, George, so you might know better. I believe you're about 5 or 6 weeks older than I am.
0: That's right. Rub it in, Art. Rub it in. What's your website, my friend?
1: Moonlightcounseling.com.
0: And people can get a hold of you email-wise through that website?
1: Yes, they can. Or they can just go straight to drartrosengarten@gmail.com.
0: After the break, I want to talk about these new novels you're writing and what their topic is. And then I'll ask you to pull some cards on one major event that I want to get your take on. We'll be back in a moment. Then the next hour, Dr. Art Rosengarten will pull cards on you. And you still get to call in on open lines later, because that's what we do.
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1: 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We'll do that next hour on Coast to Coast. The Paranormal Podcast Network keeps cruising along. 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
1: All right, let's start here because this one sounds almost unbelievable. Carnivora is actually a pure extract made from the Venus flytrap plant. Yes, that Venus flytrap. I'm joined by the president of Carnivora, Deborah Lau. So how does a plant like that end up in a supplement?
5: Good question. It goes back to research in Europe in the 1970s. Dr. Keller discovered that compounds in the Venus flytrap could interact with abnormal cells and support immune function.
1: So this isn't folklore. This is studied?
5: That's correct. It's a pure extract, no fillers, no dilution, designed to help modulate the immune system.
1: And people have used this for decades.
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1: That's incredible.
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1: If someone's hearing this and thinking, I need to look into that,
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1: A carnivorous plant helping the human body, only on Coast to Coast.
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0: And welcome back, George Norrie, along with Art Rosengarten, as we talk about tarot cards. Art, is there a difference between astrology, numerology, and tarot readings?
1: Well, of course. Though in the tarot does have correspondences with astrology and numerology in particular. But the thing that differentiates them is tarot occurs in the present moment, and it's created out of the energy in the room now. You don't go into a book, or you don't go into history or a system to interpret it. It's much more present-centered.
0: I'm going to ask you to pull a card out on a major question. You ready?
1: I am.
0: The war in Iran, between the United States and Iran, do you see it ending anytime relatively soon?
1: You want one card?
0: You tell me.
1: Well, I'll tell you what. I'm going to pick one card. I have them all laid out. They've been shuffled face down. And one card may lead to a second, but maybe one card will give you the answer you're looking for.
0: Okay.
1: So here's the card. What we have is a reversal. This is the Hierophant reverse. Now, the Hierophant used to be the Pope. Now we call it the High Priest or the Hierophant upside down. When it's upside down, well, when it's right side up, let's start there, it really speaks to ethics and spiritual ethics. When it's upside down, it points to corruption and the lack of ethics. So basically, I would say that no, it's not going to end soon, because the negotiations and the negotiators and the governments involved are not ethical on either side. And I don't see that as a condition for any solution at this time.
0: So you think it's going to be prolonged?
1: I would think so, yes.
0: Oh, gosh. Not the answer I was looking for, but thank you. Appreciate that.
1: Absolutely.
0: In your novels, you call it the Hatchery Chronicles. Tell me about the title.
1: Well, the Hatchery is the name of this international spy agency that it uses parapsychological tools and development. It's nonviolent and has developed advanced mental skills for espionage, including things like mind melding and astral projection and psychic phenomena. And so the series starts with the first book, which is out now, called Hollywood Story. And it's the central characters are a Jungian psychologist in his late 60s and a young Ukrainian physician in her late 20s, and they're partners. And it's all about it takes place all over the world, and it's filled with mystery and suspense throughout. The second book is called Rabbit Holes, and it's a continuation. It gets into high philosophy in it as well. It goes into synchronicity and non-duality, things like that. And the enemy is AGI in the second book, and the third book, which is called The Ghost Machine. And that's a quick synopsis, George.
0: Is there a tarot influence in the three books?
1: Yes. The tarot, it turns out, becomes an excellent tool for espionage. In some ways, it's so counterintuitive, and it opens up blind spots that are missed by ordinary strategy. And it's utilized by this agency to act in unpredictable ways.
0: When we do readings next hour with our listeners, do you want them to ask you a question or do you just go for it?
1: No, they can ask me a question. They can get to the point. And, you know, with these readings, I give it to you straight. I'll give you three cards and I'll just read them very direct. I'll tell you how it appearance. Then I'll tell you the truth or what's really going on. And then I'll tell you what you need to do now. Bam, bam, bam. Just like that.
0: Perfect. Art, what is Jungian psychology?
1: Well, that's a very large question. It's the works of Carl Jung, the great Swiss analyst of the 20th century. Jung was, you know, the architect of analytical psychology and brought things into the language, words such as synchronicity, the archetypes, the power of symbols, individuation, things like that. Maybe, I think possibly the greatest psychologist of the last 400 years. So Jungian psychology, Jung was also interested in divination, mostly the I Ching, but it was the power of symbols and synchronicity as mirrors of the psyche. So that's how Jungian psychology relates to the tarot.
0: When you do your readings with the 78 cards, why did they come up with 78? Why not 52? Why not 60?
1: Well, that's a why question. It is that way. Now, in my deck, Tarot of the Nine Paths, which is a derivative deck, that's an important question because in classic tarot, there are 22 major cards. These are the archetypes, we could say. A 22, numerologically, is an important number. It reduces to a 4, which symbolizes structure. But in my study of the tarot over decades, I believe the deck is short, 5 cards, and that it really should be a major arcana of 27 cards, which 27, that number reduces to a 9. And I believe that the number 9 is the secret code of the tarot. And the 9... the number 9, key 9, is the hermit card in tarot, which really symbolizes spiritual individuation, becoming one's true spiritual self. And I believe that the tarot is a map of individuation. So the number 27 cards of the major arcana, that is a meaningful number. It's not a random number.
0: What does it consist to learn how to read tarot? What do you have to do?
1: Well, yeah, you have to be willing to use your intuition. You have to be willing to get a deck and turn 2 or 3 cards and just sit with them. Maybe ask a question or a simple spread like, past, present, future, pull a card for each one, and then just kind of sit with the symbol in the card, the imagery, and see what kinds of associations come up for you. And when there's something that clicks, like, oh, that reminds me of this part of what's going on in my life, go with that. Don't make stuff up. Just sit with it until you get a click. And that's a good way to start, just learning how to relate to the cards before you then study just a number of really good books on the topic, I would recommend my first book on the topic, Tarot and Psychology, which has a complete lexicon in the back for each card that is heavily researched and also has more of contemporary phrases that are very handy. And so you can even look up a classic meaning of the card and then sit with the picture and the established meaning and see what comes up for you. And usually it's relevant and interesting.
0: Art, what does the Catholic Church say about tarot cards?
1: Well, as I understand it, the tarot cards, it's a misnomer that the church in the Renaissance Italy, when the tarot first arrived in Italy, that the church banned the tarot. That's not true historically. They banned gambling with playing cards. But there's all kinds of, since that time, there's all kinds of interpretations about tarot as being a, you know, the work of the devil and all that kind of
0: witchcraft, stuff like that.
1: All right. Of that stuff. And so I don't pay much attention to that kind of history. I see it as a modern psycho-spiritual tool that's very useful for developing intuition and opening up creative thought.
0: When you're with people for the first time, and I assume you tell them what you do for a living, when they realize you're a tarot card reader, do they freak out? What do they do?
1: No, because, you know, I'm a psychologist, and they would already know that I'm a psychologist. I wouldn't tell them that in the beginning. I might, after, you know, we've done some work for a couple of months, I might say, you know, I work with the tarot symbols sometimes, and if that would be something you'd like to try, we could try that in a session and see if it spoke to you. And some people will say, well, I don't know, I'm not, okay, well, that's all right, we don't have to do it. But most people say, yeah, I'd like to try that. Most people are pretty open to it. And when they have the experience, they generally feel like it shows the bigger picture. It generally confirms a lot of things that they suspected, but now kind of magically, the tarot cards are telling them what they already thought. Or else it will point to blind spots that they haven't thought of before, and it opens a whole new train of you know, thought and consideration.
0: How did you learn how to read the cards with your interpretation, Art?
1: Well, I studied with several tarot masters in the Bay Area. And then I just continued to develop my own psychological skills. You know, I've been studied psychology for a long, long time, and I've kind of found my own voice and my own interpretations over the years that have grown, and I've done a lot of research and written a lot of books on the subject. So it's kind of a blend of the things that I've learned from great teachers and then my own development.
0: Is there a consensus when people want to know something and they ask you that question before you pull the cards that seems to crop up more and more?
1: I'm not exactly sure I understand your question. Could you say it another way, George?
0: Is there a specific question that comes up more often than others?
1: Oh, okay, sure. Well, people generally want to know about relationships, health, career, or family questions.
0: How many ask about health?
1: Oh, all the time people ask about health, and It's a great topic because it really goes into the psychological situation around health. You know, health is, you know, is generally about physical health is about 75% physical and 25% psychological, how we relate to our bodies, how we relate to our health, and, you know, all of the mind part of, you know, our health. And tarot gives, maybe can give you some ideas about how to relate to various health issues in a better way.
0: How empty would your life be now without tarot?
1: Say that again, George.
0: How empty would your life be without tarot cards?
1: Oh, how empty would my life be? Well, are you talking about the Western emptiness or the Eastern emptiness?
0: I would guess Western.
1: Yeah, Western. I can't honestly say. It wouldn't necessarily be empty. It would be normal. And I don't, you know, normalcy kind of bores me. Tarot adds another layer that makes life much more interesting for me.
0: We're going to pull cards, your tarot cards, ask Art a question when we come back on Coast to Coast AM.
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3: ABC News, I'm Dave Packer. Multiple sources identifying the co-pilot accused of stabbing the captain of an Israel-bound flight and plunging the plane in a terrifying nosedive in an attempt to crash it as 29-year-old Hammam al-Hammami. Meanwhile,
4: Captain Smit Meshaar saying he is now feeling fine despite being stabbed multiple times. He's now back in the UAE. His first officer on that flight is in custody there. Israeli officials say he may have been radicalized as the investigation continues.
3: ABC's Tom Sophie Burridge. The U.S. economy showing signs of a slowdown. Friday's government report showing employers adding just 29,000 jobs in September. That's well below expectations. The unemployment rate edging up to 4.2%. As drivers around the world deal with record high gas prices, now some possible relief. Member countries of the Group of Seven or G7 agreeing to release 100 million barrels of diesel fuel and crude oil from reserve stock. This is ABC News. The FDA Friday said they made plans to help prevent future Cyclospora outbreaks like the one which occurred this summer.
5: The FDA's investigation into that lettuce outbreak that started over the summer and sickened nearly 13,000 people has now been completed. Investigators say they found the parasite in wastewater and a drainage ditch near the Taylor Farms New Mexico facilities. They say they're confident the recalled lettuce is no longer on the market. The FDA also announcing additional steps to help prevent future outbreaks, including more lab testing and surveillance of crops before the upcoming season. Yuri Benajad, ABC News, New York.
3: This year's Kennedy Center Honors will be held at Washington's Capital One Arena. The Kennedy Center's board voted to close the venue last month after a federal judge blocked them from adding President Trump's name to the building. Trump has said the center needs repairs that will only happen if the board was allowed to add his name to the building, but a federal judge ruled that can only be done with congressional approval. Dave Packer, ABC News.
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0: And welcome back, George Norrie, Dr. Art Rosengarten with us. Art, when you first started doing tarot all these years ago, were you amazed by it?
1: Totally. That's why I kept on doing it. It blew me away how right on the cards were for me. When I mostly started just reading my own cards every day for about a year, three cards, and it just opened up a beautiful, beautiful window onto the world for me, seeing it through these symbols. Expanded my perception of ordinary reality.
0: Was there one episode, one reading that just blew you away?
1: They all blow me away, particularly reading other people's cards. Sometimes I just have a feeling about a certain card is going to come up. I'll tell them, I just have a feeling you're going to get a whatever. And I turn the next card and it's right there. I rarely have had a reading that just didn't.

0: I rarely have had a reading that just did not connect. So much so when I offer readings, if people call me to set up a reading with me, if the reading absolutely did nothing for them, I don't charge them. Because I believe that a tarot card reading, when it's done properly, is always relevant. Now, over 50 years, I've never had anybody ask for their money back. So,
1: Well, it's impressive, my friend.
0: yeah. It's not me, it's the tarot. It's just being aligned with an oracle and getting out of the way and just being a kind of an emissary or an interpreter of what this natural process brings is the key. And so I just read the cards, you know. I don't have any special powers. I just faithful to what the cards are saying.
1: Well, you ready for some readings? All
0: I sure am.
1: right, let's start by going to Jeanette in Philadelphia. Welcome to the show. Hi, Jeanette.
2: Hi. I just have a basic question to ask you. I've just always been a caretaker, and my son passed away and then my brother. But basically, my neighbor got sick, and for the last 3 weeks, I've been in and out of there taking care of her and the dogs, but she's in a hospital. And then she asked me when she comes home, can I continue to take care of her? But I got so much to do in the house. I'm breaking down clothes and things and giving away, selling, trying to get organized. So should I get involved or should I just basically
0: Okay.
2: concentrate on me and my own family?
0: Okay. Jeanette, I will let the tarot answer that question and I'll just interpret what they're saying. So the first card will represent the way it appears. And you have the star reversed. The star card is about, it's a beautiful big card about illumination and essence, and it's upside down. So it would say that at first it appears off for you. It appears that you're not in the right place to bring your essential self to this problem. But the truth is, we have the Knight of Wands, and you're just riding furiously to help them. You want to help them. And I suspect you are going to do that. Now, what you need right now, what you need to know, and I'm going to pick from the TNP deck, my deck, is this card is called the Ring. It's an agent of wholeness. So you need to get yourself feeling completely whole and equal to, if you're going to do it, you need to, go come to it from a place of wholeness and love totally, even though you have, I know you're so busy, et cetera. So that's what the tarot is saying.
2: Okay.
1: Right. Good luck, Jeanette. Thank you. Have there been any presidents that have used tarot cards in whatever they've decided?
0: God, I wish I knew the answer. That was during the Obama administration. That was one of my dreams, is to be invited in and to read the president's cards. All I can think of is Nancy Reagan with astrology, and I guess Ronald Reagan dabbled in it. So I don't know about the tarot.
1: Let's go to Mayette in New York. Welcome to the program. Hi, Mayette.
3: Yes, thank you so much. And I'm hoping to get in on the open lines too. But George, you're full of grace, and you too, Art. I have a couple comments and a very important reading question. And I'd like to stay on the air in case I need a point of clarification.
1: Sure.
3: On the radio, rather. First of all, your bringing up of Jung is just so insightful, especially now, because, and I have one of his books.

0: very small print, but I'm going to magnify called Man and His Symbols, right? And he also gave us a concept that is especially important in terms of what Vincent Jenna said on the Behind the Secret Door about the confusion and fear and heat that even a couple cozies seem to be backbiting and blood feud doing, as it were. And that shadow that he talked about is we all have the shadow, and there's some works out there that help you to look at one's shadow and how you can, you know, how you deal with it and how you go more for the higher, thankful self. Okay, part of the, and I want to know if you're familiar, because George had on the Marja Doust, if I'm saying her name correctly, White Witch Tarot, which I got, and I'd like your comment about how she explains the origin of her particular deck and the psychodrama that if you're a reader, what Shakespeare and other great writers give us, even the Bible, Psalms and Proverbs as poetry is how I look at it, because I know the origins of it. And, okay, now my reading question deals with a part of Ecclesiastes. So, a feast is made for laughter, wine maketh merry, but money answereth all things. Yesterday, I got notice of some unexpected, somewhat of a lot of money for me, but the money is also tied to some wrong, it's like an overpayment. And in moving forward, my question would be, can I sort this out? And sorting it out would be able to find an honest and well-researched and experienced attorney. And I want to stay on the line as you respond.
1: Okay. Well, so first, yes, I agree. You know, the principle of the shadow, which is central to Jungian thought, you know, Jung said that to become whole, you have to deal with your own shadow issues, the parts of ourselves that we project out onto other people, the negative things we project onto other people. We need to examine those in ourselves. I agree with that. Very important. Now, in terms of your question about receiving this money under questionable circumstances, we can do a reading about that, and I'll just tell you what comes up with the tarot, and you can take it as you will. So it appears that, well, the first card is the Devil card. Isn't that perfect for this question?
2: I love that.
1: So it appears devilish. The Devil card in the tarot is not the Christian devil. It's the shadow, speaking of which. And it has to do with attachments, delusions, addictions, dark behaviors, and shadowy things. So this circumstance that you speak of certainly has a devilish quality of it. That's the way it appears. But the truth is, and I'll pick the second card, we have here the Seven of Swords reversed. Now, this is, when it's right side up, this already is a conflicted card where, without going into a great description of it, it's about being divided between an old principle and a current conflict that you're carrying. And it's reversed, meaning you're stuck in a divided place. You feel like you've discarded an old friend or an old principle. And now you're carrying a conflict about it. So it, to me, it sounds very conflicted for you. Now, what you need right now, and I'll pick the third card, and here we have the Moon, which is an agent of imagination and psyche and the deep unconscious. So I would say, listen to your dreams. Listen to your unconscious to get your answer. See what comes out of your emotions. And really, at night, I would track your dreams. If you were in therapy, I would want to do some dream work with you. I think it will give you more information about the best solution for yourself here. Okay?
2: Are angels helping you flip those cards?
1: I can't say. I don't know. They could, and I don't know it. I don't really think of angels too often, but they may be doing their work, and I don't even know it. I don't know.
2: Let's go west of the Rockies. Ron in Spokane, Washington. Hey, Ron, go ahead.
3: Oh, hi there. Great shows this last week, including this one.
2: Thank you, sir.
3: I'd like to have him pull three with finance in mind and timeline if he's got it.
2: Ask a specific question if you would, Ron.
3: Finance in mind.
2: What do you mean? What do you mean by financing in mind?
1: I'm not clear in the question.
3: What my finances are going to be like coming up?
1: Oh, okay, sure.
2: There you go.
1: So it appears like you have the Six of Swords here. It appears that you're crossing a river. You're going to a new destination and you're in transit, and you'll be okay if you keep your wits about you. You keep your head in the boat. It's a kind of a perilous journey, but if you stay in the boat, you'll be okay. But you're going through a transition on this question. Now, the truth is, and here we have the Empress card. It was a major arcana card. And this is a beautiful card of healing and nurturance and a love. So I would say that this is this transition around finance for you is really protected, and you're getting a lot of deep support for proceeding. And what you need now, and here we have the devil.
2: Again.
1: This is what happens with the tarot, okay? So that's okay. Don't get scared of the devil card. But I would say be prepared for looking, even though you're going on this transition, you're getting a lot of support, there could be some kind of devilish aspect coming up that's shadowy, that's not clear, that's maybe, taps into kind of your attachments. So in that regard, I would be careful.
2: Art, if you were stuck with a card you did not want to pull, which would that card be?
1: That's a good question. I kind of can handle them all. I would say probably the Eight of Swords. That's pretty stuck in depression. So I would say the Eight of Swords. The devil, the devil has a positive side. Every card has a negative and positive side. Now, the positive side of the devil is stuff like dark humor. It can have to do with risk. It can have to do with courting the senses in certain practices, Eastern practices like tantric yoga. But for me, mostly I go with the Jungian shadow. It's the dark side of ourselves that we project outward.
2: Where's the best place to get your new novels, The Hatchery Chronicles?
1: What about The Hatchery Chronicles?
2: Where's the best place to get them?
1: Oh, well, Hollywood Story is the first book out on Amazon. You're going to love it. It's a very exciting and interesting book. And the Rabbit Holes, which should be the next in the series, that's in production. That won't be out for a while. But Hollywood Story is available now.
2: Do you find that tarot card readings, art in therapy, help people more than not?
1: Oh, absolutely. Absolutely. Because it generally gives hope. It gives images that a person can hold on to rather than verbal advice. You know, that you might say, well, you need to be more reflective and calm. Oh, here's a picture of, you know, the King of Cups, which reflects that. They can hold on to that image to remind themselves. The words are not as strong as an image that describes the psychological or emotional state that we're trying to mark in our memory.
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1: Final calls when we come back with our tarot card reader, Dr. Art Rosengarten. 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
1: Tom, I got an email from somebody who wanted to know, we're still got the lines open for people to call in. 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
2: Yes, absolutely. 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And then, of course, the people that I call back can read their stories on the air.
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4: Hi, it's Teresa. I love being an insider because the shows I listen to, I always appreciate the diversity of thoughtful insight that brings me on a variety of topics on Coast to Coast. The show has challenged me to think deeper and to broaden my horizon.
1: So give it a try. A couple ways to sign up. One, just go to our website, coasttocoastam.com. Right at the top of the homepage, it says Insider. Click that button, fill out the information, and you've got it. The other way is to go to your app store, whichever you have, and look for the Coast to Coast AM app. It's free. Put it on your phone. And through the app, you can sign up to be an insider as well. And again, if you live in Canada, the door's open for you to be an insider, so take advantage of that. Now, here's something for you men and women to build up your testosterone levels.
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0: And welcome back, George Norrie, along with Art Rosengarten and your calls. And Art, before we go to final tarot card reads, I want to thank you for the years of service you've given us on Coast to Coast and my Nighthawk show when I was in St. Louis. Thank you.
1: Well, my pleasure. It's been a great ride with you, George. And I've always loved coming on with you. So, sure.
0: Let's keep the train going and not get off, all right?
1: Yes.
0: Let's go to Thomas in La Jolla, California. Hi, Tom. Go ahead.
2: Hi, George. George, I thank you and Tom Danheiser for accepting my call. If I may, I'm going to change my question.
0: All right.
2: And I have a comment and then a question, a request for a reading. The comment is Carl Jung, Dr. Art, who you've studied. One of the last papers that he wrote was on UFOs and 20th century UFO sightings. And my request is, could you pull a card on disclosure? Obviously, people are seeing lights in the sky or whatever, whether it's extraterrestrials or maybe it's something else, you know, the collective unconscious.
1: Right.
2: Could you pull a card or three cards on disclosure? Not
1: Absolutely.
2: Just for me, but for the whole society.
1: I would love to do that. I think that's a great question. And so, all right, we'll see what Tarot wants to tell us right now about disclosure.
0: All right.
1: So the first card, the way it appears, we have the Hermit reversed. So the Hermit, when it's right side up, is about independence and pursuit of self-realization in a very tenacious way, but it's upside down. So when it's upside down, it goes into the shadow side of the Hermit card, which is what people sometimes talk about. Oh, he's such a hermit. It looks like he's a little bit antisocial or schizoid or highly introverted. So that's, now we're talking about disclosure. So it may start off in this context as this seems to be kind of somewhat of a
0: vague. Vague is the word you're looking for, isn't it?
1: What is it?
0: Vague.
1: Yeah, vague and a little bit, I don't know, just, you know, a little bit crazy or something. UFOs and what is it and like that. But the truth is, and that's the next card. Now, we have another reversal here. This is the Knight of Pentacles, which is Earth. And normally the Knight of Pentacles is about being very grounded and still in the pursuit of whatever you're searching for, which could be, say, alien intelligence. And it being reversed, it says to me, and it may say something different to you, that the disclosure movement needs to ground and stand still in its process full board, not reversed. And it's not embodying this very, very important thing as well as it might. It's standing behind it, but not strongly yet. And what needs to come out, and here we have the emperor, which is an agent of dominion. And my take on it, and this is kind of, you know, filtered through my own feelings about it, I admit, we need to own the disclosure movement more proudly and more less defensively and more as if more ownership of it, that this is what's happening and that we need to take more charge of it, I guess, is what I would interpret it as. Not as a kind of an alternative movement, but we need to demand and claim the importance and reality of this central issue of our times.
0: But you think it's going to happen, don't you?
1: It is going to happen eventually. I think we've got to clear out a lot of the noise and the nonsense that's basically mucking up our culture right now before we can bring it into the light, in my opinion.
0: Good point. Let's go to Jan in Tallahassee, Florida. Hi, Jan.
3: Hi. I'm calling. I used to do astrology charts, and I could read palms, and I did a little bit of tarot. What was odd to me about tarot cards is when I would flip them and do more than one reading, a lot of the cards, same cards, would keep coming up.
1: Yeah.
3: And I've never had anyone else read my cards, so I was kind of wanting maybe my cards to be read.
1: Yeah, it's remarkable, and that happens quite a bit. You know, if people that come in for like a series of readings, you know, every 3 months, and it's always fascinating that many of the cards that came in the first reading will come up again in the second reading, maybe in a different position because the person has evolved. But that's a fascinating, you know, phenomena. So. Now, is there a question?
3: Well, yes, kind of. I was wondering about my ex-husband. We've known each other for decades, and I was wondering maybe in regards to us and,
1: okay.
3: You know, that kind
1: that's
3: of thing.
1: That's, we'll just call it your ex-husband, okay?
0: Getting back together, Jan? Is that what you're asking?
3: Yeah, and just just how, you know, we relate and, you know, just our relationship, the whole thing.
1: I love the question. So, first card represents the way it appears. And here we have the Page of Swords reversed. So, at first look, I would interpret this as saying you have questions, and it's not you want to know if it's a good idea, but you haven't sorted through it enough, and it appears like you're still sorting through the you know, just the possibility at this point. But what's really going on? Now, we have the Strength card reversed. That's curious. My interpretation would be you're asking, do I have the strength of opening that up? Do I have the strength emotionally and energetically to step into that? You may. Right now, you're not sure. It's not saying that you don't have it, but it isn't, it hasn't fully come to its right aspect yet, but it's possible. And what you need now is the judgment card, which is an agent of awakening. You need to make a call on that. You need to make a decision. And even if you're not totally sure or clear, you may need to make that call even before it's all lined up. Does that make sense to you?
3: Yeah. Sort of, yeah.
1: So to me, it's saying you have lots of questions, you have lots of strong feelings with that strength card, but it's not completely ready. But you have to make a call on that.
0: All right, let's go to John in Wisconsin. Go ahead, John.
4: Hello, gentlemen. I would like a reading, please. I'm in the beginning stages of a relationship with my girlfriend. She's a wonderful person, and I care about her very much. I wonder if the cards tell anything about our future together.
1: Okay. So it appears that there's nurturance in this, in the Queen of Cups, that there's a emotional nurturance that you're getting from this woman. And that feels really good. Well, what's going on? This is the Four of Swords. You need to do some inner work about this. It's saying you need to clear out some of the cobwebs in your mind, maybe from past experiences and relationships. You need to clear out some leftover thought loops in your head about relationships. You need to do that work. I would think of it as meditation about it.
0: Like house cleansing, huh?
1: House cleansing, yeah. And what you need, now here we have, what you need now. Now here we have the Tower card, which is an agent of upheaval. So it would say you need to get out of the old structure that you were in, the old house that was falling apart, symbolically, metaphorically, the old ego structure, we could say, perhaps about your relationship history, which has not worked in the past or is not working now, and you need to get to safe ground. You need to get to a safe place where you can start moving freshly. And I think that theme kind of runs through this. I don't
0: it sure
1: know if
0: does.
1: That's...
0: Art, thanks for being on the program again with great information. Those of you who are still on hold who didn't get on, if you want to hang for Open Lines, Tom will check in with you as well. Back in a moment with Open Lines on Coast to Coast AM.
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1: You don't know about that.
0: My drain was clogged.
1: Right.
0: You came in a jiffy.
1: And got right to work.
0: Now it's clear.
1: It's what we do.
0: Like I said, you're miracle workers.
1: Actually, we're plumbers.
0: Apollo Plumbers.
1: You want to see some real miracle workers?
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4: ABC News, I'm Chuck Sievertson. Good morning. President Trump speaking about inflation and the Iran war being blamed for it at a rally in Mobile, Alabama last night.
5: As soon as it's going to end very soon, probably right after the election, but as soon as it does end, oil prices will come tumbling down.
4: Member countries of the Group of Seven agree to release 100 million barrels of diesel fuel and crude oil from reserve stock over 4 months, says the French president. Co-pilot accused of attacking the captain on an Israel-bound flight with an axe, trying to seize the controls, was an Omani national, barred from flying on his country's airline because of concerns about extremist views. That from an unidentified diplomat and other sources. South Korea confirms North Korea fired another missile into the East Sea today. The family of Renee Good, who was fatally shot by an ICE officer in Minneapolis in January, is filing lawsuits against the officer and top administration officials. This is ABC News. ChatGPT parent company OpenAI says it has fired three employees, it says, had a history of misconduct and violating policies on handling research information. ABC's Jacqueline Lee.
6: This is actually happening after a wave of incidents where AI agents escaped their testing environments. You know, they hacked other companies' websites, raising some serious security concerns, and OpenAI even canceling the launch of its new model, GPT 6.1 Astra, due to safety findings.
4: AI industry facing more scrutiny. Students at Cornell University Friday discussed the online campaign I Am Jane Doe. Women are using the phrase to show solidarity with Jane Doe in the Cornell rape case.
7: I am Jane Doe, and I think this is a movement that is meant to help bring light to the issues of women who has to deal with, like, sexual harassment or assault, both, like, harassment, like, mentally, physically, emotionally.
4: Cornell student Chuck Sievertson, ABC News.
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8: I'm Frank Lindsay. A murder charge is now filed in the August shooting death of a man riding a scooter in Skyway.
9: 18-year-old Isaiah Bolar is charged with second-degree murder in the death of 29-year-old Coast Guard Lieutenant Connor Overstreet. Prosecutors say Overstreet and two friends were riding Lime scooters when they exchanged words with people in a Prius. That car turned around and stopped. Overstreet approached the passenger side and was shot in the chest. Prosecutors say ballistics now link a gun recovered after Bolar's arrest to Overstreet's death. State Patrol testing found the bullet and jacket fragment recovered from Overstreet were fired from a Ruger 357 found in a backpack. Tim Hole, Cairo News Radio.
8: A Thurston County judge has ruled parts of Washington's new sheriff standards law unconstitutional. That's according to the Washington State Standard. The requirements included background checks and at least 5 years of law enforcement experience. When the judge temporarily blocked the law back in April, plaintiff's attorney Mark Lamb spoke with the Jason Rantz Show on Seattle Red 770 AM.
10: They're going to start with the sheriffs. They're not going to stop there. They're going to go to prosecutors. They're going to go to judges. They're going to go to other elected officials.
8: But supporters say sheriffs should meet the same basic standards as other law enforcement leaders. State plans to appeal. If you're heading into Seattle for Sunday's Seahawks game, be sure to hit the road early. The express lanes are shut down through early Monday morning. Couple this with the Revive I-5 lane closures on the Ship Canal Bridge, and it'll likely mean lengthy backups all weekend. We have a full list of weekend closures at MyNorthWest.com. For your Saturday, we're looking at some clouds in the morning, but then mostly sunny skies in the afternoon with a high of 68. Sunny and 72 on Sunday.
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14: Hey, good morning, everybody. It is the G and Ursula Show. Grateful that you all are hanging out with us today. We got a lot of guests to ask or to coming on the show. But what I wanted to say is I'm going to make sure that I ask our guest today one question.
15: Oh, okay. And this guest happens to be in studio right now.
14: Yeah, yeah. It's going to be okay. Taco Bell, but go ahead.
15: Oh. Oh my gosh. Okay. Just so you know, that's what we talked about last segment.
14: Yeah.
15: Okay. But in this segment, we are going to be talking about weddings coming up at 10:30. It always seems to be a subject of drama. And one of the questions is it still a thing for the groom's parents to pay for the honeymoon? That's one of the questions on Ask Ursula. And so we'll have that coming up at 10:30. As always, we invite you to join us on the Muckleshoot Casino Resort text line, 888-973-5476, 888-973-CAIRO.
3: What's new at 10?
15: So the last time Seattle City Councilmember Rob Sacco was on with us, he was pushing Mayor Katie Wilson hard to turn on surveillance cameras around the stadiums before the World Cup. And the mayor, as you know, eventually did. But now we're learning that Seattle police had access to far more cameras than the public had been told about, including city traffic cameras and hundreds of privately owned cameras. This whole camera thing's been a big debate. I'm happy to say that Councilmember Rob Sacco joins us now live in studio. Good morning.
16: Good morning, Ursula. Good morning, Ursula G. Happy to be here today. Thank you.
15: Okay, so last time you were here, you were adamant, turn the cameras on. We've learned a few things since that time. After everything that we've learned, are you still just as confident in this whole camera program?
16: I am confident that installing camera infrastructure and turning them on with the appropriate privacy and security controls that we do have in place and accountability. I'm confident that that is the correct policy move, especially when it comes to major events.
17: Well, speaking of major events, one of the things that we have been talking about this morning is we talked about downtown. We've been talking about downtown Seattle a lot, by the way. Downtown Seattle and how it accounts for roughly 70% of city's job losses, right? And we want to know, when you see and hear numbers like that and you hear everybody's just talking about what's going on with Seattle, what's going on with business and everything like that, does Seattle have a business climate problem?
16: We have a problem with not always centering common sense. We have a problem, G, with not always treating all of our constituents, from our neighbors and our small business community and our terrific nonprofit and philanthropic organizations that do so much terrific work around the city of Seattle, and our broader business community with the same level of dignity, compassion, stakeholdering input and involvement. And so I'm not here to be hostile to any business. I like jobs personally. And it's concerning to me when we have major employers of all sizes, in Seattle thinking about reevaluating their footprint in the city and the broader region, by the way. But yeah, that is concerning.
17: You mentioned common sense. Ursula and I, we talk about common sense all the time. Why? Why isn't common sense being applied?
16: It's not consistently, I would respectfully modify that and say, it is not consistently being applied in an even-handed manner by some. One of the first things I did when I took office a couple years ago is I was very intentional about reaching out to our business community, small businesses, in my district at the West Seattle Chamber, a number of business improvement areas that I have in my district, and their various member organizations and other businesses as well, including Amazon. And I told the message to each and every one of them was crystal clear. I will not take you or your operations for granted, and will not do that through excessive taxes. Look, we have a upside down tax structure in the state of Washington, and locally here in the city of Seattle, our tools to actually address that are fairly limited. We've basically dialed up all the levers, all the policy levers we can, and we need additional state action. That's a separate topic. But they are all important stakeholders in all of our various policy conversations, especially when we come to the policy topic of public safety, addressing public safety. I know they're all clamoring for tax relief, and we did that with the recent B&O tax restructure that voters passed last year for our smallest businesses and medium-sized businesses. But the number one thing we can do, G, in my opinion, to keep and maintain our business community, businesses of all sizes again, is to keep businesses, their customers, their workers, their partners and suppliers safe when they come to do business here in the city of Seattle, whether it's downtown, West Seattle, all throughout the city.
15: Okay, so I'm going to address two things that you've just mentioned. So one, you said we've already addressed one of the tax issues, but it still keeps coming up. Whether it's fees, whether it is how hard it is to get a permit. If Rob Sacco were mayor today, or if you had control of all of it, what would you do specifically financially, and I want to get to the public safety part, yeah, for businesses to address some of the so many vacant openings, vacant businesses right now in downtown?
16: Yeah, right now it's a great point. Right now there's a lot of businesses, especially small businesses, struggling. They're being squeezed by higher prices, inflation, unnecessary trade war, the associated costs of goods, the rising inflation on the city side, to your point, permitting.
15: Yes.
16: And we've passed a number of bills over the years to streamline and improve the permitting process. And that's exactly, by the way, the type of blocking and tackling of local government that me and my office love. We've helped a number of small businesses in West Seattle You know, get them unstuck from the permitting process. More relief for small businesses in particular. Again, we passed that business and occupation. It's kind of a nitty gritty policy detail, but yeah. B&O relief last year. And there's more to do. And again, number one, the number one thing that I think we

0: And there's more, but there's more to do. And again, number one, the number one thing that I think we can do is improve public safety.
1: And so how, what would that look like? What are you doing to improve public safety?
0: Yeah, so right now, it's a good moment in time because the mayor just released her proposed budget. And in there, there's a number of investments for public safety. I'm personally looking at restoring, and I think I see a few opportunities to restore some of the cuts to the fire department. There, the mayor has proposed to cap the number and fund the number of SPD officers at 1250. 1250, by the way, is a number that was in place 20 years ago when the city of Seattle had a population that was $200,000 less, or excuse me, 200,000 people less. So we need better and improved officer staffing ratios, and also 911 call takers. Whether it's the standard 911 line or the non-emergency line, people are waiting too long, especially on the non-emergency line, to get appropriate responses. So streamlining and improving that, restoring some of those cuts, on the camera situation, we talked a little bit about that, you know, looking for areas to, if we can't fund it at a defined path, defunding it like the Seattle Center.
2: Mm. You listen to the voice of Seattle City Council Member Rob Sacca here on the Gian Ursula Show. I'm going to make this more simple. You have now been in office how long?
0: Just under three years.
2: Tell me something that Rob Sacca has learned since he's been inside of government. You saw what it was like before you were inside. Now you're inside government. Talk to us about what you see inside.
0: Yeah. Inside, I see a lot to be proud of. There's a lot of hard working people throughout every single department, agency across the city of Seattle, within the legislative branch as well. Mm-hmm. A lot of people working hard, doing their level best to serve people. One of the most humbling things, especially as an Air Force veteran, served in the Air Force for 10 years before law school. Then I worked in big law and big tech. So I have a business background serving companies of all sizes from startup to bigger employers. In the private sector, things move very quickly. If there is sufficient will and initiative and it's truly a priority of executive leadership, it gets done fairly quickly. In Seattle,
2: mm-hmm.
0: And it's not just Seattle, by the way. It's a necessary kind of messy, clunky function of our democratic system of government and checks and balances. But it does seem to take extraordinarily long sometimes to roll out and implement policy decisions. And then we're relying heavily, and we've seen kind of a messy, clunky iteration of that recently with the camera situation in SoDo. Went through a very rigorous council review process and put very strong, robust privacy and security safeguards in place, including data retention, accountability, auditing, all the things and more. And you know, the mayor, it's the mayor's prerogative, decided to turn off those cameras, or actually not turn them on, and then turn them off after she decided to turn them on.
2: Well, I'm glad you said that. So you just gave us an example of how things are more efficient in the private sector. But inside of here, it kind of slows down and all kinds of things happens. So now that you're inside and we are on the outside, I want to tell you from the outside, we see what you just described. The only difference now is that we see a Seattle City Council that's not vibing with the mayor's office. And so for us, it makes it look like, man, it's really problems. Yeah. I'm not asking if y'all are on the same page, because I know that y'all not. I'm asking, when is city council and the mayor going to get on the same page? Because you're not on the same page now.
0: Yeah.
2: When are y'all going to get on the same page?
0: So we are. It really depends on the policy topic. I'm on the same page with the executive on any number of things, on adding more housing, adding more shelter space. We just passed a anti-algorithm price fixing for groceries piece of legislation that I

0: proud to co-sponsor. Mm-hmm. That came with the mayor's office. On the issue of public safety, there's sort of the sub area of traffic safety. I think we're strongly aligned on that. Feeding kids, passing universal free school meals for all. Like, there is so much, and I know, you know, some of these messy, you know, clunky policy conversations, particularly as it relates to public safety, it might seem like, you know, like there's some chaos. and perception sometimes is reality. But ultimately, we're all, I think, aligned on the broader goals and vision for the city, which is good. And I think we all share an interest in collaborating across our differences and finding solutions. And because that's ultimately what people of the city of Seattle want, the taxpayer wants. And that's what I'm committed to continue doing.
1: You are listening to Councilmember Rob Saka, and we sure appreciate you coming into studio. I want to ask something that is kind of near and dear to my heart. We often bring up the topic of Seattle's Chinatown International District, and we've talked for years about 12th and Jackson, about public safety, drug activity, struggling businesses. And I just want to ask you a very simple question. Is Seattle committed to saving the CID?
0: So 12th and Jackson situation is infamous. It's notorious. It's not at all in a good way. And it is shameful that we as a city continue to let all the drug activity, the stolen good markets, the public safety and public health issues continue to fester and grow and expand. And especially on a critical transit corridor like 12th and Jackson, we want people to take transit and get out of their cars and, you know, protect the environment and do the responsible thing. But we're not creating conditions for people that do have a choice to take transit. We're not creating conditions where they actually want and are excited to take transit. And I am committed to doing better as a city to address this situation at 12th and Jackson. That's why, for example, during our recent Seattle Transit Measure conversations, which is now before the voters, I fought hard to add strong investments for transit safety, specifically for transit safety and security. The local transit union, ATU, the local ATU there that represents all the drivers, they've been fighting for that and asking for that for years. And so we took some significant steps during that process to actually fund more transit safety and security kind of investments. What we need also is to pair those dollars with more rapid and accelerated deployment and execution. And that is where it takes all of us.
1: I mean, I why is it so hard to deal with 12th and Jackson?
0: Yeah, so I would like to see more regular and stronger police patrols and presence and actually have officers interacting with the people and not just passively observing. I would like to see stronger activation with our care department, our new crisis care department, full of social workers out there and engaging on a regular basis. I would like to see if there's a known or suspected crime going on, stolen goods. Stop it. Hold people accountable. I think that is what we need to see. And I'm doing my job on the council side to make sure the care department is well funded, well resourced. Our Seattle Police Department is well funded, well resourced. The fire department plays a critical role in this as well, because they have whether it's Health One, Health 99, have a lot of great resources to help people in need. We need a deployment of all these resources, and yes, and including police out there to have a more compassionate approach that includes accountability.
2: We have about a minute and a half left. And Rob Saka, not necessarily the politician, but Rob Saka, you are raising a family here, correct? In Seattle.
0: Yes, sir. Yep.
2: And in 10 years, I'd imagine, you know, you're doing public service. You want a great Seattle in 10 years, considering you're raising a family right here in Seattle.
0: Right here.
2: What's standing in the way?
0: So, yeah, this is, it's a great question because, I'm a father, I'm a husband. I live in Del Ridge in West Seattle with my family.
2: I used to live off 18th.
0: Oh, there it is. So, you know.
2: Yeah.
0: And just the other night ago, my oldest in seventh grade, she let us know the following morning. She woke up at four in the morning because she heard gunfire outside of her own neighborhood. Oh. And unfortunately, the gun violence situation in the city of Seattle isn't a problem that's shared or distributed equally from a geographic perspective. Certain neighborhoods, like in my district, for example, like Del Ridge, up and down the Del Ridge corridor, in High Point. It's happening even in places like Elkhai now. Some neighborhoods continue to bear the brunt more than others. And so to achieve that goal, in 10 years of having a truly safe Seattle, everybody deserves to feel safe in their own neighborhoods and communities, whether you're a resident, small business owner, you're a worker, you're a visitor coming here. We need to continue to build back our police force. Grossly understaffed right now. We need to, instead of officers being constantly on a response posture, we need to restore a police force so they can be more proactive and get more bike patrols and foot patrols. Look, we don't, our specialty units like traffic enforcement and violent crime and gang task force and all those things have been severely gutted over the last, since the defund movement and all those things. So we need to build, and that takes time. It takes focus, and it takes a hard, coordinated, sustained effort over many years. We need to continue that, growing and scaling our care department. We're making a lot of initial progress, but plenty more work to do. We can't let our foot off the gas pedal. That's the takeaway.
2: Rob Sacca, grateful that you came and joined us, man.
0: I'm grateful for the opportunity. Thank you for connecting with me face to face.
2: No doubt.
1: Thank you so much. Great to meet you.
2: That was and is Rob Sacca, Seattle City Council Member, District 1 here on the Gene Erster Show. Grateful for his time.
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13: I'm Frank Lindsay. A Democratic lawmaker challenging a fellow Democrat for state Senate says Washington should consider extending its new income tax to people making $250,000 a year.
14: Representative Cindy Ryu, a progressive Democrat, made her pitch on KUOW.
15: Can we live well on $250,000 a year of net income? We're not talking about gross income.
14: She's challenging incumbent moderate Democratic State Senator Jesse Solomon, whose district stretches from North Seattle to Linwood. He also supports lowering the millionaire's tax threshold, but only to $750,000. Paired with a dollar-for-dollar property tax relief.
16: I think if we raise taxes even more, we're going to hurt the economic engine of this area.
14: Luke Ducey, Cairo News Radio.
13: Seattle is trying to recover more than $13 million mistakenly paid to about 900 police employees. The mistake happened while calculating retroactive raises from the police union's new contract. Now some officers are being asked to return anywhere from $10,000 to $20,000. Governor Bob Ferguson was in Spokane Friday promoting his Away for the Day proposal. It would keep phones and smartwatches away from students for the entire school day. They wouldn't be allowed to have them in their backpacks or use them between classes. Ferguson wants lawmakers to take up their proposal when they return to Olympia in January. Spokane schools already restrict cell phone use during class, but high school students can still use them between classes and at lunch. For your Saturday, expect some clouds in the morning, but then mostly sunny skies in the afternoon with a high of 68 degrees. sunny and 72 on Sunday.
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1: This is the G and Ursula Show. Let's talk about something that so many of us are dealing with. Our pets are members of our family, right? And when they get old or they get too sick, how do you decide when it's time to say goodbye or whether it's time to put them down? It's heartbreaking. And how should you handle it if you have young children? And Chef is going through this right now.
17: Yeah, I wanted to talk to listeners because not only do we have some just amazing, smart people in our audience, but we also have so many of you who've gone through the situations that we're all living through. And our dog, Valentine, she's 16 years old now. She's had a wonderful life. I don't talk about her much on this show, but she's been a part of our family since Gabby and I got together. Mm. And Alice and Matthew have both grown up with her.
1: Yeah.
17: They've called her alternately their little sister or their big sister, you know, depending on the situation. And she's gotten to a point where she can barely walk anymore. She has cancer, like skin cancer that's very noticeable. She basically just sleeps. I have to carry her outside every day. She's in a lot of pain, you know, sleeping to the point where like I have to turn her every few hours or she gets bed sores, right?
1: Oh, no.
17: And so Gabby and I decided, hey, you know what? We need to make that call. And we're going to be doing that this Friday evening. But what we haven't done yet is talk to Alice and Matthew about this. And I am struggling with how I'm going to explain this to Alice and Matthew, because I know that their instant reaction, and especially Matthew's, will be outraged. Mm-hmm. It will be anger. You know, it will be hurt, because mom and dad are going to have to tell them, hey, we're making a decision to end your sister's life. You know, in their minds, that's how they think of her, right? And I always wanted I want her to pass away peacefully. Maybe yeah. I'll come downstairs one morning
1: right.
17: to walk her. And
1: I know, like pass away in her sleep.
17: But that's not what happens. So if you have had, you know, this experience, what have you told your kids? Do you either of you have advice?
1: Well, I'm going to share, because I'm about to go through the same thing probably in the next 6 months or so, but I have adult kids and they know what's up. Yeah. But G, I want you to answer first, because I know you've had a completely different experience.
2: Yeah. And you know what? My experience, I'm actually going to tap into my experience. I know I said what I said, I think a week ago. Mm-hmm. That I was like, I can't believe they didn't even tell me that they was putting Duke down, my dog. But if I had kids today, by the way, everybody listening, this is just my opinion. Don't listen to me. What do I know? If I had kids today, your age, yeah. Matthew's 9, right?
17: Yeah.
2: And Alice is?
17: She's 5.
2: 5. Right now, at this, if I had kids that age right now, I would say, hey, listen, the dog's not doing well, and it's getting harder and harder for the dog to have a good life here in our house. So we're going to take the dog to go live at the vet, and that'll be the best place for him.
17: And the dog's just, well, can we go visit her?
2: No, you're when not going to. No, it's just going to be better for them. That's what I would do. Y'all can be mad at me all you want to. That's what I'm doing.
1: Yeah, I think Matthew in particular, but even Alice to some degree, they're too smart to, they will keep asking you questions.
17: Yeah.
1: And I think without saying things like, we're going to put Valentine to death, or use words like euthanize, or things that they're not going to understand. I think they understand that we want to make sure that Alice is no longer in pain.
17: Valentine, excuse me.
1: Sorry. Jesus. That Valentine Yeah, we don't want Alice in pain either. That Valentine is no longer in pain, that right now she is wanting to stay, you know, with us, but it's just not possible because she's really, really sick and she's getting old. And so we are going to take her to the vet, and the vet will give her something that puts her to sleep, but she won't wake up again. I mean, she's, you know, essentially just gently telling the truth without using words that are so violent and really going to get them even more upset, because they're going to be really upset no matter what. Valentine's not coming back, but you're doing the thing that is going to keep Valentine from pain, any more pain. And, you know, they can understand dignity to some degree. I love what Kirk in Mount Vernon said. He said, when I had to do that with my cat that I had for 18 years, he was a member of the family. And I told my little girl at the time that when we get to the point where it's so painful just to exist, we owe it to them as a dignity to let them have the pain stop. And that when we cry or are feeling so upset, it shows just how much we love them. And I'm sorry that, Chef, you're really tearing up right now, because I know it, no matter what, there's no way to avoid the tears.
17: Yeah.
1: But I think because G and I both had the experience of parents telling us, you know, the dog just disappeared. Well, that's traumatizing. And I think we both knew better. Like, some, you know, I told you I was searching for the dog.
17: Yeah.
1: But you're, you know, it's kind of an opportunity to teach them the cycle of life and death too. And, you know, just remembering maybe there's something that they can keep or something that they can have that is always going to be a reminder of Valentine.
17: I think I want to tell them just this, the truth, because Gabby even brought up, well, hey, do we say put it on the vet? And, you know, the vet said that it's time for her to go. And I was like, I can't do that. And the other question that she has is whether or not we take them with us to the vet.
1: I would say no.
2: 253 just reminded me of something. 253, I appreciate this text. They in bold, they said kids are resilient.
1: And they are.
2: I'm going to tell you, you just reminded me, that's real. Kids are for sure resilient.
1: Yes.
2: That's enough.
1: They are. And it's a learning lesson. It's a thing about life right now, which, because it's not going to be the last time that they lose somebody in to death. And Tyson from the 808 said, the best approach is not to tell kids you're putting the pet down, but to inform them that you have to take the animal to the vet and say that, we're going to end the suffering and be prepared for that dog not to come back from the vet.
17: I love what you said about having it be a teaching moment about life, including death, right?
1: Yes.
17: You know, so many of our kids are raised today removed from the process of aging. You know, they often don't see what the grandparents go through, or the, you know, the great aunts and uncles and family members. And I want to include them on that. And
1: no, I think
17: I want to let them have it straight.
1: Yeah, I think you will both end up doing the right thing. And I just want to say a little shout out to my little Scooter, who's also 16, also going through the same thing. And we had the conversation with the vet just a couple of days ago. And I said, we can't keep throwing money at a problem that we know is ultimately going to end in his passing. And I just want to keep him comfortable at this point.
17: Yeah. Well, thank you all for your
1: advice. I'm sorry that you're going through this. It's tough, for sure.
17: I'm reading all your texts, by the way, on the text line. Thank you.
2: Yeah. It's generous.
18: This is St. Jude patient Cypress. She's 8. She loves video chatting with her grandma.
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1: Welcome back to the G and Ursula Show. 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And right now we are going to talk about apologies and how much does an apology matter and why is it so hard for so many people to say two simple words, I'm sorry. Sometimes it's shame. Sometimes we get defensive. Sometimes we wait until we've lost that chance. But this was an article in The Guardian that recently featured six different writers who put pen to paper and wrote the apologies that they wish they had made. And one author deeply regretted using cruel pranks to humiliate her teacher just to mask her own insecurities. Another guy wrote about his late foster mother, wrote a letter to his late foster mother, wishing that he had recognized her kindness instead of constantly second-guessing her motives. And there was someone else who asked for forgiveness from a college girlfriend. He dated her while struggling to come to terms with being gay and unfairly leaving her to wonder if something was wrong with her. I think this is a beautiful thing to acknowledge and to realize there are people who deserve an apology. And even if you can't do it directly to them, to put that out there in the world.
2: I think so, too. I think that that is real big. It's interesting. We keep talking about admitting being wrong and or being sorry. And I, you know, as I was preparing for the show today, and I always like to, I don't know, be honest with thoughts that I have, I realized something. I realized that it is very easy. I can admit when I'm wrong. And then I was thinking, oh, yeah, for sure. I say my bad. I realized something today. I can't remember the last time I said it like that. I'm sorry. Like, that's what, that was something that I thought about. I was like, wait a minute.
1: That's gross.
2: Now that I think about it, I don't think I've said that. I've said, you know what? That's my bad. Mm-hmm. You know what? I was wrong. I think there's a difference. Now maybe it's just me and in my head, but I thought, man, there might be a difference in saying, I'm sorry.
1: And there is a huge difference. And the reason I think there is a huge difference is because there you're getting especially vulnerable. There you're opening it up and saying, not only I'm wrong, but I realize my mistake has had a very profound impact on you. Yeah. And I am sorry. And I think that is not only liberating for the recipient of that apology, but also for you as the person who is releasing that.
2: Yeah. I believe it. I believe it.
1: People who work in hospice care and people who work with folks who are at the end of life, they often say, and I, off the top of my head, it's just popped in my head right now, but there are words that you should say to someone in their final breaths. And one of them is always, I am sorry. There's always something, I am sorry for, you know, XYZ, whatever it is. Because again, that's liberating and that allows that person to go in peace, as well as the person who is in their waning moments, being able to release that.
2: I'm not, respectfully, I don't want to push back on experts. Not saying that I know, but that's a real rough time to hear that part when someone's on hospice care and someone finally you come to say you're sorry. You could have said this before.
17: Are you sure it's not I forgive you?
1: I forgive you. Yeah, that's it too. I forgive you.
2: Oh.
1: Forgiveness. Oh. That's a big one.
2: Okay. That's a little bit. That's a little bit different. The whole "I'm sorry" thing. While you're sitting there, you guys know.
17: I'm glad you brought up forgiveness.
1: Yes.
17: Because I think that's also something a lot of us know how to say sorry, or we know how to apologize, but not a lot of us know how to forgive someone and truly wipe that out of our memory. You know, we might say, "Oh, it's fine," or "Yeah, okay, I forgive you," but we hold on to stuff.
1: Mm-hmm.
17: And something I have to teach Matthew and Alice, every time I will apologize to them, like, "I'm sorry Daddy yelled at you," or "I'm sorry I didn't believe you when I find out they actually weren't lying," you know, something like that, is they'll say, "It's okay, it's fine." And I have to stop them and say, "No, you can say, I forgive you," or "I thank you for the apology," but you can't just say, like, "It's okay," because it's not.
1: No.
17: And then if you say, "I forgive you," you actually have to let it go.
1: Yes. That's exactly true. And the four phrases, the four essential phrases for closure are, "Please forgive me," "I forgive you," "Thank you," and "I love you."
2: Mm. Yeah. You know, Estella in Tacoma just texted in, and wow, this is a great topic. Thank you for this. Estella says, "I'm sorry" is different than "sorry," which I agree. Then she goes on to say, just like, "I love you" is different than "love you."
17: Oh, whoa, man.
1: So true.
2: Estella.
1: So true. Yeah, Estella, so true. Yeah, nailed
2: you
1: just, it.
2: You knocked that out of the park right there, Stella.
1: It's so true.
2: Yeah.
1: Because "love you" can be flippant. And I'm much more easy with the "love you."
2: Yeah.
1: Instead of "I love you."
2: This is a good, man. This is a great topic. This whole, the I. And then with the next word, that's a whole different game.
17: By the way, there's three parts actually to an apology. There's the "I'm sorry." That's the apology part. The second is acknowledging what you did. "I'm sorry for yelling at you," like with my kids.
1: Yes.
17: And the third part is acknowledging the impact. "I'm sorry that I yelled at you. I know that must have hurt your feelings."
1: Yes. And that's the proper way to do it. The way not to do it would be, "I'm sorry you feel that way." I did XYZ.
2: Which is what we see and hear most of the time.
1: Yes. Yes.
2: You know what I mean?
1: Yeah. Or I'm sorry that, you know, people know when you're sincere, and people know when it is just performative.
2: Right. Yeah.
1: For sure.
2: Yeah. That's a good topic right there.
1: Yeah, I mean, is there, and I'm trying to think of a time that I haven't said, "I'm sorry that I wish that I had." I mean, and I think that, I'm sure that there are times when I think I absolutely should have said, like when I was a manager, I think there are times that I owe people an apology.
2: Yeah. Gene Ursula.
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14: ABC News, I'm Chuck Sievertson. Good morning. Update on the co-pilot who allegedly tried to crash a plane bound for Israel from ABC's Michelle Franzen.
15: Senior intelligence and law enforcement officials tell ABC News the co-pilot of the Fly Dubai plane who allegedly attacked the plane's captain and attempted to crash the Boeing 737 bound for Israel is an Omani national who was previously suspended from flying by Oman Air after he was identified as a security risk.
14: President Trump now saying the Iran situation will be over after the midterm elections in November and says oil prices will then plummet. Group of seven or G7 countries agree to release 100 million barrels of diesel fuel and crude oil from reserve stock over 4 months, says French President Macron. The president today travels to Vandalia, Ohio to rally with candidates this evening. South Korea says North Korea fired another missile into the sea. This is ABC News. ChatGPT parent company OpenAI says it has fired three employees. ABC's Jacqueline Lee in Los Angeles.
16: OpenAI's investigation found a pattern of misconduct, with these three individuals let go for violating policies on handling sensitive information. OpenAI saying in a statement, quote, our investigation confirmed that these individuals mishandled sensitive information outside established company procedures, violating our policies and breaking the trust essential to our work. The company also clarifying no one was let go for raising safety concerns.
14: Students at Cornell University Friday discussed the online campaign I Am Jane Doe, women using the phrase to show solidarity with Jane Doe in the Cornell rape case. In online chats and social media.
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14: Alicia Mathen, a Cornell researcher. Chuck Sievertson, ABC News.
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19: I'm Frank Lindsay. A murder charge is now filed in the August shooting death of a man riding a scooter in Skyway.
20: 18-year-old Isaiah Bolar is charged with second-degree murder in the death of 29-year-old Coast Guard Lieutenant Connor Overstreet. Prosecutors say Overstreet and two friends were riding Lime scooters when they exchanged words with people in a Prius. That car turned around and stopped. Overstreet approached the passenger side and was shot in the chest. Prosecutors say ballistics now link a gun recovered after Bolar's arrest to Overstreet's death. State Patrol testing found the bullet and jacket fragment recovered from Overstreet were fired from a Ruger 357 found in a backpack. Tim Hull, Cairo News Radio.
19: A Thurston County judge has ruled parts of Washington's new sheriff standards law unconstitutional. That's according to the Washington State Standard. The requirements included background checks and at least 5 years of law enforcement experience. When the judge temporarily blocked the law back in April, plaintiff's attorney Mark Lamb spoke with the Jason Rantz Show on Seattle Red 770 AM.
21: They're going to start with the sheriffs. They're not going to stop there. They're going to go to prosecutors. They're going to go to judges. They're going to go to other elected officials.
19: But supporters say sheriffs should meet the same basic standards as other law enforcement leaders. State plans to appeal. If you're heading into Seattle for Sunday's Seahawks game, be sure to hit the road early. The express lanes are shut down through early Monday morning. Couple this with the Revive I-5 lane closures on the Ship Canal Bridge, and it'll likely mean lengthy backups all weekend. We have a full list of weekend closures at MyNorthwest.com. For your Saturday, we're looking at some clouds in the morning, but then mostly sunny skies in the afternoon with a high of 68. Sunny and 72 on Sunday.
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17: All right, this is a content warning, not because it's inappropriate, because the topic we're going to be discussing might make some people a little squeamish. There was a violent, awful attack that drew a ton of headlines. This was on Friday, September 18th. There was a woman who was arrested because she bit the forehead of a woman who was downtown and sat just on her break at work. We are actually talking now to the victim in this case. Her name is Diana Gonzalez. She joins us now. Diana, thank you so much for coming on the show and making the time for us.
34: Yeah, no problem.
17: All right. So if you guys are watching on the live streaming on the YouTube, or if you're on the Cairo Radio app, you would probably notice, Diana, you have a bandage on your head right now, covering up where you were attacked. I read all the stories about this. I saw that your attacker has now, you know, been ordered by a judge. Her name is Camelia Chadley, if I'm pronouncing that last name right. And she has been ordered to have a mental health evaluation.
35: Another
17: mental health evaluation.
35: Yeah.
17: But can you take us back before we get into that part of the discussion? Can you take us back to what led up to this crazy attack, of which I saw pictures that I will never, ever be able to unsee?
34: Yeah. So I'm just walking down the hill. I'm on my break at work. I'm going to go to 7-Eleven to get like some Gatorade or something. I'm walking past the Arctic Hotel and this lady starts throwing trash at me. And then, so I'm like looking at her to confirm, like, is she throwing trash at me or is she just littering? Like, what? And then she throws more trash, like, directly at me.
0: I understand that she also started hurling racial slurs at you as well.
34: Yeah. So, right when I asked her what her problem is, she's like, you're an inferior race. You're an inferior race, mongoloid. Like, inferior race. And I'm like, what do you think I am? Like, we look the same. She was like, I don't care. You're an inferior race. And even before she got up to spit on me, she was just like saying other things like, look at you. Like, I don't know. It was just like.
1: This felt very motivated to you.
0: Yeah.
34: Yes, because it's just like. Even if you have a mental illness, that doesn't make you racist. Like, that doesn't make you hurl racist things at people.
0: So how did this escalate to a physical? I mean, understand, she's already throwing things at you. She gets up to spit on you. How did it escalate to assault?
1: How is she biting? She bites your chunk out of your forehead. Yeah.
34: So she spit on me. And then before she spat on me, I was going to leave just because I'm like, I already like cussed at her. Like, what? Can be done, like she's just whatever. So she gets up, spits on me, she sits back down, and that's kind of when I got closer to her. And I know everyone's like, why did you do that? But it's like, you don't understand how it feels like to get spit on. Like, it's so disrespectful and violating. So I did get closer to her and I'm like, what is your problem? Yeah, again, yeah. Like, why would you do that? Like, what is wrong with you? And I'm like yelling at her.
1: Well, she had already, a lot of people may not know this, but if you spit on somebody, that is assault. I mean, you were you could have at that point called 911. You could have said, hey, this person just assaulted me. But in that moment, you're feeling very heated. You're on a tight timeline. You're on a break from work. All of this is happening. And it kind of throws you into a different mode where you're like, you just want to get answers. So you get close. And then what happens?
34: So she grabs me by my shirt. She pulls herself back. She pulls me over her. So I fall on her. Like, when that happens, I bruise my knees on the step where she was sitting at. Like, it's not like a stair, but it's like a little bit higher and there's a grate there.
1: Sure.
34: So, she pulls me on top of her. Almost immediately, we're on the side of each other and she grabs my face and bites me. So I have scars or like scratches right here where she like first made impact and she bit me right away. Even when she pulled me, I'm thinking, oh, this is a fight, like very unfortunate thing to happen. But I'm thinking, OK, a fight, like she's going to try to fight me, not instantly bite me.
1: What was like, what's like going on in your head when you finally process what was happening? Cause it, like, how long did it take before you realize she's biting my forehead?
34: When she was doing it, I instantly knew that she was doing it. I just didn't think she went through or bit a chunk off.
1: So when did that kick in? Yeah.
34: So after she let go, I have her by her hair. So I'm like banging her head on the ground. Cause I'm like, I don't want her to bite me again.
1: Now it's a fight. You're self-defense.
34: Yeah, we're on the ground. Yeah. And I'm like trying to kick because I'm like, I don't know. Someone finally comes to help. And I'm like, yes, finally. And it's the guy from the hotel. And he's like, hey, whoa, whoa, whoa. So I stand up and I'm like, okay, like this lady just attacked me. And he's like, oh my God, call 911. And I was like, oh my God, like I see the blood, but I confirmed to him, like, she bit a piece off, like,
0: because
34: I'm thinking, is it just a bite? But I'm seeing all this blood. So I'm like, did she bite a piece off? And he was like, I think so. Like,
1: it looks like, for the audience out there, I just want to describe real fast what I remember seeing. One of our reporters, Luke Ducey, went down shortly after, and he took a picture of, and I don't mean to be too graphic here, but it was so crazy. It's like one of the craziest Seattle stories I've ever heard is your experience. And I'm so sorry that it happened to you. He takes a picture of what police pointed out where that was a chunk of your forehead that this person spit out into a nearby sewer grate. And there's blood speckles everywhere. I mean, that was just like one of those things that seared into my brain. And that is a big, that's a huge injury that you have.
34: Yeah. So it's like about as big as a quarter now. It did shrink up a little bit. But
0: what is, are you going to be, how are you physically? I'm imagine you've been working with doctors, and is there a prognosis
1: that you can? Is there a surgery happening? Yeah. Is there skin grafting? How does that work?
34: Yeah, I'm having surgery on the 8th. So they don't think I'll need a skin graft. They said I could do like a skin flap where they take like another part of my forehead and flip it.
1: That's amazing.
34: So yeah, I'm just hoping for minimal scarring. They said I would have scarring either way, but
1: yeah,
0: I saw an interview you gave, and you mentioned that you were going to work after this attack, and you saw someone who was physically similar to your attacker, and it brought you right back to that moment. So you're going to be dealing with this not just physically, but emotionally and mentally for quite a while.
34: Yeah, because even so, that happened. I'm driving. Like when she's crossing the street, because I'm at the light, I feel panicky. And then I thought it was just because I saw someone similar. But then I'm at the drive-thru and someone just happens to walk through our cars. He doesn't look like her.

0: But that also just shook me, and I'm just like, what if he does something to me? Like, I don't know. Yeah.
1: What is
0: an uncomforting feeling.
1: What is the city telling you? Like, are you talking to the police about this? Is this person? I mean, this person has been ordered. Again, a judge ordered Camelia Chadley. She's 36 years old to go under and have a mental evaluations. She's been arrested before for misdemeanor assault, according to this Como story that I saw. She also, quote, has a lengthy history of police reports and interactions with Seattle police. She has also been emergency detained for mental health evaluation prior to this incident. What's your thoughts on why this person was out on the street able to do this to you?
0: I don't know. I think it's messed up, obviously, that she hasn't been able to get the help she needs. But at the same time...
1: Or the punishment that she needs.
0: The punishment, yeah. At the same time, so it felt like she knew what she was doing because she kept confirming she was like what she was saying, and then fled the scene. So she fled the scene. She went to a bus stop. So are you trying to catch the bus? Like, you know, you did something wrong.
2: It's acknowledgement that she had done something wrong. Yeah.
0: Yeah. Then when I run up, like the police runs up as well. Like, so we're both right there while she's sitting at the bus stop. And then she's trying to lie about what happened. And she's like, we'll check the cameras. And I'm like, yes, please check them. Like, check them. Like, and apparently there's no footage from that angle, but yeah. So she lied about that. I don't know.
1: Do you feel safe? I mean, in your, obviously this was a moment that'll be with you for the rest of your life, but did you ever think that you would have, I mean, how do I even ask the question? Well, because of course you would never think you would confront something like this.
2: You worked downtown, you're there always working downtown, going on your breaks. I mean, did you feel like the city was unsafe prior to this happening? Did you feel safe when you worked
0: there? No, and that's the thing, like, I feel like you get an understanding of who to avoid and stuff. The thing is, this person looked very much like me, like, my peer, like someone I could have went to high school with. She was dressed well, eating a meal. Like, she had a whole meal with her and drinks and stuff, like one bag. But it's like, she was very well kept. Not saying that unhoused people cannot be kept well kept,
2: I, yeah,
0: but
2: I hear you.
1: Well, no, but I know what you're saying. We work downtown, and you know, we're in South Lake area, and there are people that I drive by and I go like, hey, you know what I'm going to do? I'm going to make sure I'm across the street. If I'm walking outside, because that person is talking to no one who's there and they're carrying a very large stick. This is a person of what you're saying is this. She just appeared to be normal, which to me would undercut whatever the judge is evaluating as a mental health evaluation.
0: Yeah, just because. So when it first happened, she even was like, yeah, look at you. You'll never be anything. Like, and then like calmly saying that before going back to yelling, like. So, I don't know. She knew to an extent what she was doing.
1: You know, it's such a horrible story. I'm the small silver lining and the relief. It sounds like, you know, I know that the skin graft is a much longer healing process than what they probably are trying to do with your current recommendation. Mm-hmm. I hope that goes well for you. Is this going to be a lifelong thing that you'll have, as a marking on your forehead?
0: I don't know. I'm hoping that, so they said I'll still have a scar, like a permanent scar, but I'm hoping there's like maybe laser treatment I could do after, or like hopefully it heals. Like, I saw some other images of like the skin flap, and you can only tell like kind of up close, but
2: after the procedure,
0: I'm not sure.
1: They fade with time too. Those types of things fade with time a lot.
2: And the memory of your ordeal will soften. I can't begin to tell you that I can relate to or understand what you went through. It's horrific. It'll be with you for a long time. Do you mind if I ask if you've got medical bills coming your way? The things you're talking about aren't inexpensive remedies for the treatment and the recovery that you're going to have to go through. Is there like a fund you've started, or can people help if they'd like to help you?
0: Yeah, I started a GoFundMe page to help with anything that

0: L and I won't cover because I'm a victim of a crime, so they help up to a certain extent with
1: Okay.
0: wages, I think up to 85,
1: Okay.
0: but I know like cosmetic treatment after won't be covered by anything,
1: Right.
0: so
1: Right. Well,
0: and just therapy.
2: where can people find that?
1: I found
2: You
1: it right
2: know
1: here.
2: what?
1: It's
2: Say,
1: GoFundMe, and it's recovery after a Seattle hate crime, is how it's labeled
0: okay.
1: on GoFundMe for Diana Gonzalez's the traditional spelling of your name. If folks would like to help, I'm sure that it's easy for them to find. And
2: Yeah. Well, Diana, thank you for sharing your story with us. I'm sorry you had to deal with that. That's awful. I hope that your recovery is swift and complete. Awful story.
0: Thank you.
2: And we'll keep following the story. I'm hoping that after whatever evaluation, it sounds to me like this lady should be definitely in jail.
1: Yeah.
2: If you're going around biting people, hurling horrible things at them, do you have anything left you want to say?
0: Yeah, I hope it doesn't get lowered other than a felony because I don't want her to plead guilty to and get a lesser charge.
2: Yeah.
0: I'm just hoping everything works out in my favor for
1: We hope
0: this.
1: so too. Diana, thank you so much for giving us some of your time and Godspeed. I hope for a full recovery for you, both inside and outside. And best wishes to you.
2: Thanks, Diana.
0: Thank you.
1: You're welcome,
0: Thank
1: dear.
0: you.
2: All right. Man, that's a crazy story.
1: It speaks to so many elements of the city where here comes the legal system now. And an attorney's job is to protect their client. And I understand the mental health evaluation is an attorney's attempt to give their client the best legal assistance, if not protection, that they can. But
2: Yeah.
1: when someone comes up with racial slurs and just hate crime, allegedly, again, we have to make sure we frame it that way.
2: I feel like I'm seeing a lot of these, not guilty, possibly by reason of insanity stuff. All
1: Yeah.
2: of the mental health evaluations that
1: Yeah.
2: they add into
1: It,
2: these
1: it's a
2: things.
1: political, or excuse me, it's a legal tool used by
2: The
1: defense
2: Clancy
1: attorneys. Yeah,
2: stuff was
1: every
2: another
1: case.
2: case where you just go like, man, there couldn't seem to be to me a more clear incident.
1: Well, the story
2: This
1: today,
2: as well,
1: yeah, there was a
2: attacking
1: story
2: somebody.
1: today that the attacker in the district, the multiple stabbing
2: Yeah.
1: victim, he
2: And
1: has
2: for the
1: been,
2: UW student.
1: he has been deemed unfit to stand trial now, and that's not, it's not always a legal dodge. These are some serious mental health issues
2: I
1: here.
2: understand, but there's just evil in this world.
1: I hear you. I
2: There's
1: hear you,
2: evil in
1: man.
2: this world, and there's evil people in this world, and we have a justice system to prosecute them for a reason. And it's the
1: Hear,
2: state's
1: hear.
2: job, it's the city's job. Their primary job is to enforce the laws to keep us safe because we as citizens, we can't run around like vigilantes protecting ourselves.
1: Yeah.
2: We will if pushed, attacked, but we can't go and respond legally. You can't go and like take matters into your own hands with
1: No.
2: this lady who bit this lady.
1: You
2: But
1: can't
2: if
1: even
2: this,
1: clear a property of the homeless
2: you
1: encampment in
2: can't
1: this
2: even
1: town.
2: clear a property in this
1: Right.
2: city.
1: Right. Well, I wish Diana the very best in recovery. What a
2: Crazy story.
1: horror.
2: What's an
1: So,
2: insane story?
3: Answer that.
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4: I'm Frank Lindsay. A Democratic lawmaker challenging a fellow Democrat for state Senate says Washington should consider extending its new income tax to people making $250,000 a year.
5: Representative Cindy Ryu, a progressive Democrat, made her pitch on KUOW.
6: Can we live well on $250,000 a year of net income? We're not talking about gross income.
5: She's challenging incumbent moderate Democratic State Senator Jesse Solomon, whose district stretches from North Seattle to Linwood. He also supports lowering the millionaire's tax threshold, but only to $750,000. Paired with a dollar-for-dollar property tax relief.
7: I think if we raise taxes even more, we're going to hurt the economic engine of this area.
5: Luke Ducey, Cairo News Radio.
4: Seattle is trying to recover more than $13 million mistakenly paid to about 900 police employees. The mistake happened while calculating retroactive raises from the police union's new contract. Now some officers are being asked to return anywhere from $10,000 to $20,000. Governor Bob Ferguson was in Spokane Friday promoting his Away for the Day proposal. It would keep phones and smartwatches away from students for the entire school day. They wouldn't be allowed to have them in their backpacks or use them between classes. Ferguson wants lawmakers to take up their proposal when they return to Olympia in January. Spokane schools already restrict cell phone use during class, but high school students can still use them between classes and at lunch. For your Saturday, expect some clouds in the morning, but then mostly sunny skies in the afternoon with a high of 68 degrees. Sunny and 72 on Sunday.
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8: All right, welcome back to the show. We got a lot of stuff to talk about. Right now we're going to dive into some sports with our buddy, Mariners TV broadcaster Aaron Goldsmith joins the show. Aaron, welcome to the show, buddy.
9: Jake, Spike, guys, good to be with you again. You How are you?
8: It's great to be with you. I wish it were under more exciting circumstances.
10: Just a year ago.
8: I wish we were talking about playoff baseball for the Mariners, but we're not. All right. A lot of changes happening with the Mariners right now. Where do you want to start? What do you want to talk about first? Should we start with Mr. Wilson?
9: Yes, that's probably the best place to start. That it did seem like this was becoming more and more inevitable, that Dan would not be back as manager for the Mariners. Obviously, there was a lot of goodwill that was built up last year to the season that you referenced, but the way that this season unfolded and dragged on, and they just were not able to ever turn it around. It was like watching a 4-month-long car crash. Ooh. From the beginning of June through the end of the season. And it just seemed like there were too many things that were controllable that the Mariners did not do a good job of controlling. Now, there's a lot of things that weren't controllable that did not go well either. But I think the area of the controllables not being controlled well is probably the reason, one of them at the very top of the list, why Dan Wilson is not back as manager.
1: If you could pick one element of the game that you could maybe hang on, was it not hitting in clutch situations? Was it in blown save opportunities? What do you think was the one, the biggest? I mean, it's a lot of things. A lot of things make this soup. What was the main ingredient to the Mariner failure this year? If you could put it on, or rank the top three.
9: Yeah, it really is truly, and I'm not dodging the question. We've talked about this on the air. We've talked about this off the air for a long time now. And we've looked at it from every angle imaginable. And it's not one thing. It is a wide magnitude of things for the Mariners this year when you look at the struggles. They had one of the least productive offenses in baseball. They were last in the majors in runs per game until they scored 18 runs one night against the Athletics. So they were essentially the worst offense in baseball. Their bullpen became one of the least effective bullpens in baseball, especially in the second half of the season. The rotation was in some ways in lockstep with that. The rotation did not pitch well at all on the road in the last few months of the year. Now, for a vast majority of the season, they were one of the best home rotations in baseball, but they could not carry it on the road, even to a respectable degree at times. And they didn't play well defensively. They committed a ton of errors. They even plays that were not marked as an error, but plays that still should have been made weren't made. And that happened a lot. There were a lot of careless mistakes as well. So, I mean, as you can see, it's when you don't hit, when you don't pitch particularly well, at least half the time.
1: Field well, yeah.
9: And you don't catch it or throw it especially well in the field, your margins for error completely disappear. So, and the layer on top of all of this is the fact that it just so happened the Mariners were playing in a division in a year that was truly the most winnable division in the history of Major League Baseball.
1: Oh,
9: there has never been a division winner with a worse record than the 2026 Houston Astros. All it took for the Mariners this year was to be a game over 500, and they would have won the West.
8: Can you talk for just a second about now that
1: if you have the strength after
8: like there's so many ways that they could have been successful, and it was like a perfect storm of events that just happened and just like all piled on top of each other. Will the Dan Wilson departure fix those problems? And
1: well, and the fact that it went all the way down the hall. I mean, the list of people released by the Mariners.
8: Yeah, was it like five now or something that are you know, they're going to be looking to fill a lot of spots next season?
9: So I guess I can sum it up in some ways by saying this. I don't credit Dan Wilson for having Cal Raleigh hit 60 home runs last year. And I don't fault Dan Wilson for Cal Raleigh hitting 23 this year.
8: Yeah.
9: Right. Yeah. There is a certain level, and it's actually a great deal of responsibility that the players have to take, right? Julio this year was, in essence, a league average player. Cal Raleigh was, unfortunately, a below league average player when it was all said and done. Now, he finished with a flurry. He looked like Cal Raleigh in the last month and change, but we all know what happened before that, sadly. Josh Naylor was, in essence, a league average player this year. Randy Arozarena was an all-star. So three of your four players were either average or below average this season of the guys that you were really counting on offensively.
1: Is it fair to put that on leadership then? I think it kind of is. When you got across the board underperformance, I mean, players have to take accountability, but
9: we're talking about four veteran players who know how to get things done. Now, that doesn't mean they don't need guidance. That doesn't mean they don't need coaching. I think that is kind of my biggest takeaway from this whole season and all the additional departures today that happened just earlier this morning. Mariners bench coach Manny Act is not coming back. Kevin Seitzer, Mariners hitting coach, is not coming back. Perry Hill, Mariners, a very well-respected infield coach, is not returning. Eric Young Jr., first base coach, helping with the outfield as well. He is not coming back. So my biggest takeaway, guys, from all this that I don't have a clear answer on, but I'm very curious about, is how much coaching goes on at the major league level. And I'm talking truly coaching. And how much does that change from team to team based on how much seniority a team has? I mean, look at a team like the White Sox or the Marlins, who are a much younger team, my guess would be that there's a lot of really serious, hard coaching going on there because you have young, impressionable players who have not generally, there are exceptions, but generally haven't been there and done that yet. And they need somebody to show them the way. And that's the coach or coaches. For the Mariners, the Mariners are in a situation where there's a lot of veterans on this team, both on the mound and in the batter's box. And does there need to be more and better coaching? Not just the manager, but the coaching aspect. And how much more can be done in that front to move
8: the
9: needle?
8: It's so much tougher to coach somebody. I mean, I'm not putting this on Cal, but like you look at his difference in home runs last season and this season. What are you going to say to a guy like that who was just like almost the league MVP last year and who's now having a slump of a year? Like, how do you go in and coach him? Doesn't he have the tools that he needs to fix that problem himself? Or is that a coach who comes in, you know, and has like that horse whispering thing where he can actually affect how he's playing the game?
9: So there, I think in baseball compared to the other major sports, coaches are seen, right or wrong, and I think I'm proving maybe wrong, as less valuable than a Mike McDonald. Right. Okay. A coach who, hey, I've got the schemes. I can put the players in the right positions. Yeah. And because of how I move the chessboard around, things will work better. In addition to teaching a guy different form, different technique, whatever it might be. In baseball, there's almost this belief of, hey, you know, you can soft toss a guy, have some flips in the cage, hit off a tee. But then once they get in the batter's box, there's no scheme. Right. There's no defense I'm going to call a play to make Josh Naylor hit a 3-run home run. I think for the Mariners, one of the issues is how can you take the guy who's been in the cage and the mindset and the plan and the approach that you have with whatever the player is, and how can he then successfully take that into the batter's box? It seems like there has been a disconnect between what is being said at 3 o'clock and what is being done at 7 o'clock. And the Mariners aren't the only team that goes through that. And all the Mariners players are not the only players to ever experience that. It happens all the time. But in baseball, it is different, right? Cal Raleigh had an all-time season that will never be replicated more than likely by any catcher in the rest of our lifetimes or the history of the game. And that means he won't do it again. So there was already mile-high expectations on Cal Raleigh that were unreasonable. He's not going to hit 60 home runs again. Then he has the longest season he's ever had in his career, going almost to the World Series. Then he has the shortest offseason he's ever had because of the postseason and because of the WBC. Gets off to a bad start, then gets hurt. We all know what happened after that. So, like, there's a lot of things that you have to look at in Cal's case in particular that you just can't look at it in a vacuum of, yeah, well, you did this last year, now it's this year, do that again. There's a lot more.
8: But isn't Wilson having to leave? Isn't he kind of a victim of their success last year? I mean, like, if they had not been so spectacular last year and then kind of dropped, this is not the first season the Mariners have not made the playoffs. So
9: it's not, but this is you can make a very strong and intelligent case. This is the most talented Mariners team that they had in literal decades. Yeah. Yeah. And they finished 10 games under 500 in the worst division that baseball's ever seen. And they were bad. So, and
8: someone's
9: they were sloppy.
8: Someone's got to go.
9: They made too many mistakes. And unfortunately, somebody has to pay the price.
8: Well, Aaron Goldsmith, we always appreciate your insights. Fantastic job, by the way, this season. Even when they're not winning, you're still a blast to watch on TV. I hope everybody appreciates you. And we're excited to see you next season as well.
9: Gentlemen, thank you. Hey, I got 6 months to listen to you guys. Keep me entertained.
8: There we go.
1: All right, brother.
8: Yeah, now you got the time. You better.
1: We'll return the favor that we've enjoyed of you. Well done.
9: Thank you. I like our relationship. Very nice.
1: There you go.
8: Perfect. All right. That's Aaron Goldsmith. He's a great dude. I love that guy. We have a lot more coming up. Stick around.
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3: All right, welcome back to the show. This is a fun topic. Rick Riss, who just retired after 41 years with Seattle Mariners, just one of the all-around, not just in media, just nicest human beings out there.
4: Absolutely.
3: Sweet guy. He gets to go and enjoy some retirement now. He's going to go spend time with his family. He said he and his wife are going to go travel to, I think they said they're going to go to Rome during the baseball season.
4: Right. He wants to, yes.
3: Which is great.
4: He's going to get a plane when he wants to get on a plane.
3: Yeah.
4: He's not when the team tells him to get on a plane.
3: He's That's sick horrible. Of waking up every day on someone else's schedule and jumping on a mic. Although he did do that at Auburn Mountain View High School. He showed up for, he was actually handing out some scholarship money that one of the students had been awarded there. Through
4: part of Dave Henderson's scholarship,
3: yes.
4: Right?
3: I think it was for a great amount. I think it was like $5,000 to one of the students.
4: That's correct. Yep.
3: And while he was there, it was really cool because they said, "Hey, would you want to do the announcements on the, you know, the morning announcements?" And so here's a little clip of Rick Riss doing the morning announcements. And then I'm going to read for you in just a second. Well, let me read to you this real fast. What I thought was funny, I don't know if you saw this article, but Seattle Times was highlighting some interviews with some of the teachers, like one of the athletic directors there, and also some of the teachers who were kind of collecting, because this guy's a star. I mean, like, if you live in the area, if you grew up in the area.
4: Oh, he's a legend.
3: He's a legend, and you know his voice.
4: And the broadcast community nationwide.
3: Yeah.
4: This man has got a level of respect and admiration in his.
3: He's one of the greats.
4: Oh, absolutely.
3: So listen to this. This is a funny quote. Chris Carr is the athletic director there. He says, he was talking about how Riz really did well reading the announcements. He said, "It's like he wrote them, but it was the first time he looked at them. It was awesome." And they were so amazed because he did
4: so adorable.
3: He did it. I guess he like made some impromptu changes as well. Like when he was talking about some French club thing, which I think you'll hear here. He says, "Bonjour, Lions." And they're like, "How is it possible that this guy, who's one of the greatest announcers in 41 years, could be so good at this job?
4: Half a century of practice.
3: Yes. Yeah.
4: Anyway. Experience.
3: All right. So just imagine you're sitting in class in homeroom, and this is the morning announcements that you get to hear. Pretty cool.
5: 7:25 to 7:55, and at both lunches. Bonjour, Lions. That's French. Are you interested in learning about French history, culture, and language? Join French Club. The first meeting will be today after school in room.
3: That's awesome. I just picture the teachers like, "Oh my gosh."
4: Well,
3: said bonjour.
4: Yeah, but they've been listening to members of the student council.
3: That's true.
4: Really, you know, they've been working in the minors with regard to morning announcement delivery.
3: Yeah,
4: because they're students. That's what they're learning the game.
3: And then here comes
4: here comes the pinnacle of broadcast experience and charisma and talent.
3: Who's retiring a legend,
4: a top of his game?
3: Have you ever done anything like when you were back in high school? Did you ever do morning announcements? Or did they have that?
4: Dude, I was never in school by morning announcements. Okay. No, I was okay. Maybe hanging out in the parking lot for a couple extra seconds.
3: All right, sure. That's fair.
4: Yeah,
3: I never did anything like that. But we had at my school we had a. By that time, they had like in class TVs, and class had like.
4: Did you have one of those?
3: We had one of those, but it wasn't. I don't believe it. I don't remember it being every day.
4: Closed circuit, you know, morning announcements.
3: Yeah, closed circuit. Yeah. And looking back, what a cool thing for students to get a chance to do stuff like that.
4: Yeah, you bet.
3: And to have the opportunity to get in front of a camera and. You know, they actually highlight this in the Spider-Man movies. Have you ever seen Spider-Man?
4: Some of them.
3: The Tom Holland ones.
4: Oh yeah.
3: They have like morning announcements in those because he's a high school kid. He's Spider-Man, and they're so awkward, but they do such a good job of showing how these awkward kids are. You know, it's a cool thing.
4: But if you want to make this your career, if this is your passion, what a vehicle!
3: Yeah, try it out.
4: And what an example to have a few seconds of hearing how it's done right.
3: Have some fun, make some jokes, to get a chance to see.
4: Bonjour.
3: Bonjour, Lions. What?
4: How did he do that?
3: Oh my gosh, what a magic trick.
4: That's awesome.
3: Very cool.
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7: 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Almost immediately, we're on the side of each other. 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
9: ABC News, I'm Chuck Sievertson. Sources familiar with the investigation tell ABC News that the co-pilot accused of attacking the captain on an Israel-bound flight and trying to crash the plane was an Omani national barred from flying in his country's airline because of extremist views. Pilot speaking out, ABC's Alex Stone.
10: Captain Smit Machar telling India's prime minister, quote, I said to myself while I was getting beaten, this is a last push, Smit, do it. Somehow I opened the door and everyone came in and everyone else had an equal role.
9: President Trump repeating last month's prediction on the Iran situation at a rally in Mobile, Alabama last night.
11: As soon as it's going to end very soon, probably right after the election, but as soon as it does end, oil prices will come tumbling down.
9: Group of seven or G7 countries agrees to release 100 million barrels of diesel fuel and crude oil from reserve stock. South Korea says North Korea fired another missile into the sea today. This is ABC News. Video evidence will be reviewed and interviews done into alleged hazing incidents involving the Olentangy Orange High School girls' soccer team, says the Delaware County, Ohio Sheriff's Office. The girls were allegedly told it was a bonding event. A parent of one of the girls who didn't want to be identified.
12: They were allegedly, apparently, their hands were zip tied behind their backs. They were saran wrapped, their entire body. We've heard reports that several of these girls were duct taped.
9: School district says the coaching staff has been placed on leave. Released on bail, a dual UK-Iranian citizen arrested on suspicion of plotting a terrorist attack following a security incident at a U.S.-run military airbase in England. South Korean golfer Tom Kim got what he came for by winning the men's singles today at the Asian Games in Japan, a gold medal and an exemption from military service back home. Chuck Sievertson, ABC News.
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13: I'm Frank Lindsay. A murder charge is now filed in the August shooting death of a man riding a scooter in Skyway.
14: 18-year-old Isaiah Bolar was charged with second-degree murder in the death of 29-year-old Coast Guard Lieutenant Connor Overstreet. Prosecutors say Overstreet and two friends were riding Lime scooters when they exchanged words with people in a Prius. That car turned around and stopped. Overstreet approached the passenger side and was shot in the chest. Prosecutors say ballistics now link a gun recovered after Bolar's arrest to Overstreet's death. State Patrol testing found the bullet and jacket fragment recovered from Overstreet were fired from a Ruger 357 found in a backpack. Tim Hull, Cairo News Radio.
13: A Thurston County judge has ruled parts of Washington's new sheriff standards law unconstitutional. That's according to the Washington State Standard. The requirements included background checks and at least 5 years of law enforcement experience. When the judge temporarily blocked the law back in April, plaintiff's attorney Mark Lamb spoke with the Jason Rantz Show on Seattle Red 770 AM.
15: They're going to start with the sheriffs. They're not going to stop there. They're going to go to prosecutors. They're going to go to judges. They're going to go to other elected officials.
13: But supporters say sheriffs should meet the same basic standards as other law enforcement leaders. State plans to appeal. If you're heading into Seattle for Sunday's Seahawks game, be sure to hit the road early. The express lanes are shut down through early Monday morning. Couple this with the Revive I-5 lane closures on the Ship Canal Bridge, and it'll likely mean lengthy backups all weekend. We have a full list of weekend closures at MyNorthWest.com. For your Saturday, we're looking at some clouds in the morning, but then mostly sunny skies in the afternoon with a high of 68, sunny and 72 on Sunday.
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16: The meeting has officially come to order. 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I am an eye shark, not a mindless eating machine. Fish are friends, not food.

0: 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I'm Tom Douglas.
1: I'm Chef Eric Tanaka.
0: And we are here in the studios in downtown Seattle of the Hot Stove Society Kitchens in the second floor of the beautiful Hotel Andra in downtown Seattle, 4th and Virginia. Thank you for joining us. 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
2: Exactly.
0: That's Velvet Tones of Becky Guzak.
2: Oh, that's
0: our
2: nice.
0: Our producer. Becky, we have a large show today, so we're going to keep coming at you. 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Tune in on Cairo Radio or listen wherever you get your podcast. You know, we do lots of different kinds of classes here at the Hot Stove. I got a couple coming up myself. I've got Thanksgiving coming up.
2: Ooh, I know. I'm excited.
0: This is an annual thing. This will be our 12th year doing a Thanksgiving prep class. And I've got prime rib coming up in December and New Year's Eve coming up in December. So lots and lots of opportunities along with our regularly scheduled programming. Date night, fall pasta sauces with Chef Bridget Charters is a class on October the 30th. Fresh ramen at home with Chef Rashida Rosli, who's still in Singapore, I believe.
2: Learning all the tricks of the trade.
0: Exactly. That's October 31st, which happens to be my 44th wedding anniversary.
2: Oh, that's right. Congratulations, you and Jackie.
0: And many more. If you go to hotstovesociety.com, you can find out all of our different classes. I don't know if we have any coconut cream pie classes coming up.
2: I haven't seen anything on there. Oh, well, I don't know.
0: We'll have to check it out. Yeah. I will say, last week I was at the Shoreline Central Market, and I had mentioned on our show the week prior that we were going to be there for that Saturday afternoon. So many people came up and said that they hear us on Cairo. And a couple of people came up and said, I was just listening to you in the parking lot. Here you are at Shoreline Central.
1: Boom.
2: Bizarre.
0: We forget that we record on Tuesday mornings generally here at the Hot Stove. So, on today's show, the art of porchetta. I have yet to make the best porchetta that I can make.
1: How come?
0: It just hasn't come out the way I want it to come out.
2: E.T. will give you some tips.
1: I might be with Tom.
0: Have you made one that came out exactly the way you wanted it to come out?
1: Yeah. I might be with you, Tom.
0: Yeah. Because it has to have that crackly, crunchy skin that you can literally hit with a hammer and not break it.
2: Or it shatters.
0: Or it shatters. Mm-hmm. Yeah, that to me is the perfect one. Without the inside being dried out. Mm-hmm. So, food and travel writer Leslie Kelly shares her culinary travels through Victoria, Whistler, and Leavenworth. She's been hanging out in the Cascades and area, it sounds like. Planning for Thanksgiving with Chef Annie Elmore, who's working our breakfast service this morning. That's going to be happening here at the Hot Stove. Aaron DeColve, chef owner of Sorrel on a modern Pacific Northwest cuisine, seasonality, and Washington wine. Coming up later in the show. He's going to stay with us for a few segments, right?
2: He is, yeah.
0: I've never eaten there. I've always wanted to. Somehow I end up at Las Spinace. They're in the same neighborhood, I think. Yeah. Fall mushrooms. Coming up, behind the scenes with TD & Co. And, of course, we're going to wrap up today's show with Food for Thought Tasty Trivia brought to you by Rub With Love Spice Blends. E.T.
1: Yes.
0: This is traditionally when we talk about the favorite thing we ate last week. Did you have an experience that was worth celebrating?
1: I did. There's a new Oaxacan place that opened up by me called Teoyuda Huquilita. And just the classic, which is skirt steak, cabbage, cotija, cheese.
0: So, wait a second. It's just like a griddled skirt steak?
1: Yeah.
0: Oh, okay.
1: Yeah. And just chopped up. And and it's a really thin, like, you know, it's more like a pizza crust, but like tavern style. So, it's really thin tortilla, corn tortilla, just crispy with salsa on there. Really delicious.
0: So I don't get how you eat it.
1: You eat it. It's like a giant tostada.
0: Oh, okay. So the tortilla is down first, and then the steak.
1: Yeah.
0: Then and the cheese.
1: They have, sometimes it's mole, Oaxacan cheese, cotija, salsas.
0: Is this all they serve as a variation of this?
1: Those are the classic things. They also have moles. They didn't actually have the whole menu. They had like a third of the menu when it literally just opened.
0: Oh, okay.
1: So I think they've been open like maybe 3 or 4 weeks now. So I was going to go back and see if they had the rest of the menu.
0: Uh-huh.
1: But it was delicious.
0: I got to try this place out. You hang out on Aurora a lot. I mean, Aurora is a microcosm.
1: And I wouldn't say hang out.
2: You drive into restaurants.
0: Aurora is a microcosm of every ethnicity that we have in Seattle, I think.
1: Which is why I love ethnic food. So just, you know, you cruise up and down Aurora, there's just so many different places. So
0: on last week's show, you had something in three.
1: Oh, Zach's Eaten Three.
0: Zach's Eaten Three. This week you have, say it again. Oaxaca?
1: Tilayuda? Tilayuda? Juquilita.
2: They might need to change their name.
1: Well, that's the name of the actual dish. It's
2: Tilayuda. Okay. An ode to the dish.
0: What are some of your other favorite restaurants on Aurora? Because I really like Onmi, which is the new
1: Korean. I've not been there yet, but
0: Korean
1: I have
0: barbecue
1: to.
0: Joint in the old Outback Steakhouse at 130th or so in Aurora.
1: I went to this pork trotter, Korean pork trotter restaurant, Kang's Jukbal. That was really, really good.
0: Pork trotter, is that the only thing?
1: They have other sides, but essentially, yeah, it's pretty much all pork trotter.
0: And so pork trotter is obviously pig's foot.
1: Yeah, pig's foot.
0: So what do they do to it?
1: One's fried and one's braised, and then it's just sides around it, and you know, it's gelatinous and meaty and all the things that I love.
0: The banchan kind of sides, is that what you're saying, or other sides to go with the pig itself?
1: Other sides, not banchan.
0: So when it's fried, that skin gets crisp.
1: Yeah.
0: And when it's boiled, that gets really gelatinous and all that. Yeah. And you do love that.
1: I do love that. So to me, it was delicious. And then there's another place, I can't remember the name, but they have the beef broth. So it's just like a white beef broth with noodles, and it's really good.
0: Is it white from miso or white from boiling the fat?
1: No, it's white from the fat. It's like just long boiled beef shin bones.
0: Yeah, you're really good about not only going to those places, but trying the weirdest stuff on the menu.
1: Well, I mean, the pork chop, like, you don't have no other choice. And the other beef broth or beef bones, it's just beef bone soup. That's all they serve.
0: I've been wanting to go to that restaurant. I think you and Danica told me about when we were doing the Ukrainian benefit.
1: Oh, here. George's.
0: George's. I've never been there yet.
1: Well, I mean, it's scarcely a restaurant. And I think they probably do like four people a day.
0: Uh-huh.
1: But I mean, the owner's there, she cooks everything. It's really cute. And really, we just had the eggplant with eggplant rolls, and it's made with this like caramelized carrot filling. It's delicious.
0: Do you spend much time on Aurora, Becky?
2: I don't. But I do have a taste of the week.
0: It's a slice of life.
1: It's special.
2: It is.
0: Exactly. You know, my favorite spot on Aurora is Home Depot and Putt's Golf Center.
2: Uh-huh. Go get new tools
0: to be
2: and
0: side
2: toys.
0: Side by side. Exactly.
2: I love it.
0: Let's see. I go to the Xylem Bauhaus there at 147th or so.
1: I think further.
0: In the Peppermill Plaza.
1: Yeah.
0: And I think they have a nice selection. I get the special chow mein with add broccoli.
1: Mm. Yeah, that space had flipped a lot. This one stuck for, I think, over 3 years, which is good.
0: Well, it's stuck, but I think the ownership has changed within the same concept a couple of times. Yeah. My taste of the week is looking forward to our classes coming up, our Thanksgiving class, and we're going to talk about it later. But I start now thinking about my stock, because in order to make good gravy, you have to have great stock. In order to have great stock, you generally have to cook it two or three times. So by that, I mean you make a chicken stock, and then you get turkey bones, and you pour the chicken stock on top of the turkey bones, and then you reduce, and then you do it again. So
2: wow.
0: You have this beautiful, intense, lovely broth to make your gravy with.
2: Mm-hmm.
0: And to me, that's just the salivation mm-hmm. that I get from the process is worth the whole effort.
2: Yeah.
0: Because I think sometimes people think of

0: is worth the whole effort.
1: Yeah.
0: Because I think sometimes people think of that as duty rather than enjoyment. Like, I got to get my stock made. I got to do this. I got to do that. Rather than, I can't wait to make stock. Can't wait to smell it in my house. Mm-hmm. Can't wait to roast the turkey bones. You know, I'm looking forward to my porcini mushroom powder to finish my gravy off. I just think about it.
1: Start thinking now, too.
0: Yeah. Getting ready for it. That was my taste of the week. It's just the memory.
2: Yeah. No, I love that. I love Thanksgiving. That's my favorite meal.
0: Mm-hmm. Yeah. I often cook from taste memory. So mm-hmm. I've learned over my career is I'll have a dish at one of these restaurants, maybe the Pig Trotter restaurant, and then I'll try to recreate it using my taste memory. Like, what did they do here? How did they do it? And just see if I could get to the same spot, if not.
1: And how many times does it take you to get there? I'm sure it varies.
0: If I don't make it the first time, I generally walk away.
1: Okay.
2: Because there's one and done.
0: There's too many.
1: Yeah.
0: There's too many opportunities.
1: Yeah, I love that.
0: But like we just talked about porchetta. And it's like, I've tried that maybe 6 times, mm-hmm. and I still don't have it perfected.
1: Okay.
0: Cooking takes practice. All right. Well, speaking of that, let's make some when we come back on Cairo Radio. It's the Hot Stove Society Show.

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1: I want my baby back, baby back, baby back, baby back, baby back ribs. I want my baby back, baby back, baby back, baby back ribs. Chili.

0: We're back here in the kitchen on Cairo Radio. It's the Hot Stove Society show. And oddly enough, for two people who have never really done the perfect porchetta, we're going to kind of talk our way through
1: it. I thought you were going to be pros and tell us what to do.
0: Well, we are going to be pros, and I think we know how to do it.
2: Yeah.
0: And we'll get to the reason why sometimes it's not perfect.
1: Okay. And E.T., did you do a pop-up once on a porchetta?
2: We did, but somebody else made it. Keenan, he actually makes a great porchetta.
0: The number one thing you need when you're making porchetta.
2: Let's talk about you like a shoulder and not a belly.
0: Well, I will say that's part of why it doesn't ever come out correct.
2: Right.
0: Yeah. But you're right. I do prefer the shoulder just because it's fattier, a lot more luscious. But the belly, to me, without the loin, is too fatty for me.
2: Got it.
0: If you're just making a belly porchetta.
2: Yeah.
0: Which I don't think a lot of people do. Every time I look at it online or stuff like that, it's always got the loin. So if you think about a pork roast, a bone-in pork roast that you might get at a butcher shop. So a bone-in pork roast is essentially the loin. Mm-hmm. And it's got the baby back ribs in there, and that's usually when they take the baby back ribs off, that's now you got a boneless pork loin. Mm-hmm. What you want to try and find, and this is a hard thing unless you're going to a specialty butcher, you need to find a pork loin that's still got the belly on it. So the other hard part is finding one with the skin on it.
1: Mm.
0: Anyone can take off the bones, but if you don't have the skin and the belly on your pork loin, which is hard to find, then you can't really make what I consider the perfect cut for porchetta. Do you agree with that or not?
2: I would agree if you have all of that together, yeah. Because I like a belly more than just a straight pork shoulder. But with belly, with skin on, I do think that's the best.
0: Okay, so now if you're going to Costco, let's say, they sell pork belly skin on. At the same time, if that was my option, I would buy a pork shoulder like the pork butt. Buy the pork belly, and then I would bone out the pork shoulder and cut it into strips and stuff my porchetta with that instead of
2: using it
0: doesn't have the pork loin on it.
2: Totally, but that's probably even fattier than, obviously, a pork loin.
0: It probably is, but that would be my choice in that scenario. So then the second thing is you can't overlap the skin part of the porchetta. So if you have a pork belly and you're doing a tight spiral on it, and your skin somehow gets inside the pork rather than being completely on the outside of the roll.
1: It's not going to crisp.
0: No, it's gross.
1: Yeah.
0: It's not gross, but it's just not what you want.
1: Robbie.
2: Yeah, I'm okay with gelatinous skin.
0: No. Because you're not cooking it enough for it to get gelatinous, in my opinion. Anyway, so you just have to cut off a little bit of that skin.
2: The overlap, yeah.
0: The overlap skin, and then whatever's inside should be skinless.
1: Mm-hmm.
2: So then you make your paste.
0: Now we got a roll. We're going to tie that up into you're right. We're going to make our paste.
2: Garlic, salt, citrus.
0: Fennel.
1: Oh, you have some green stuff in there?
0: Yeah.
1: Spinach or something green?
0: No, fennel.
1: Oh, the fennel.
2: Fennel fronds. You know, and then grind that up. So you just make this green paste.
0: Lots of garlic.
2: Throw it in there, rub it inside only. And then to me, you have to let that dry out for 2 days.
0: Really?
2: Then you roll it.
0: What part are you trying to dry out? The inside or the skin?
2: Skin.
0: The skin side, yeah.
1: So would you put it on a sheet pan on a rack with the skin side up?
2: I would put, skin side up.
1: And then
2: I think you're going to prick that skin so when it cooks, it releases moisture and fat.
1: And then are you salting it at all?
2: Yeah.
0: Oh, yeah.
1: Okay. Heavy salt. Okay.
2: Yeah.
1: So a day or two in the fridge or more.
2: I think 2 days. I wouldn't go more than that.
1: Okay.
0: Now you're going to roll it and butcher twine it. And you want to do it fairly often, right, Teague? You want to keep it a tight roll.
1: I saw pictures. It was about an inch apart, inch and a quarter.
0: Generally, it's the portion.
1: Oh, that makes sense.
0: You want to think about it that way. It's like when you think about what a portion of porchetta would be, a slice across that roll.
1: Uh-huh.
0: Is anywhere from half to an inch.
1: Okay.
0: And so that's how often you tie it.
2: Yeah, and then I think you're going to go slow to start. So you're going to render that, get some moisture out of there, and then blast it at the end to crisp up that skin.
1: So what is the slow temperature and what's the blast?
2: I would go like 350 to start, and then I would go to 425. Tom, what about you?
0: I would agree with that. If I'm doing it on the charcoal grill,
1: I'm going even
0: lower. I'm going more 300, 325 until it's literally reaches its temp that you want it to be at on, in the center. So for me, that's more like 165, 175 for it to be tender and to break down a little bit. And then I'm rolling it over top of the hot charcoal and blistering the skin. And the problem with that is you can burn your, butcher ties. But if you do that in the oven, you want to put it on broil and just rotate it around. And literally the skin will puff up. Like, you know the roast pork you see in Chinatown with the crispy skin, the really puffy skin? That's what you want it to look like.
1: This will turn into it.
0: Yeah, at the end.
1: And if you didn't poke it like you were talking about, E.T., would that happen?
0: If you can make it happen, but sometimes I have to force it. If I'm not getting what I want from a crispy skin, I'll force it with a hand torch. You know, the kind you might creme brulee with or something like that. And I'll get my... I'll explode the skin with my torch. The problem with that is it can come off a little gassy sometimes. I say that, but if you go to Chinatown and look at all their ovens, they're all vertical ovens with the fire rings around the outside so the pig hangs in the center. And they don't taste gassy.
1: Right.
0: So I think it's just if you hold your torch too close to the meat, that's where you end up with some.
1: There's the
0: gassy.
1: Blue flame and the yellow flame, and you want to be on that outer yellow.
0: Yeah, that.
1: That one.
0: So that would be my thing. Now you got to let it rest.
1: Essential.
2: Yeah. Essential.
0: And now you also have a beautiful tray of drippings.
1: If
0: you're
1: right.
0: doing it in the oven. So that's something don't be afraid to use. I know it's a little bit fatty, but that's...
1: Strain it and use it as fat. Right.
0: No. Just use it. Use all the juices. You know, it's got all the meat juices in there. It's got the fat in there. So now you're going to slice your porchetta across the wheel. And if you look at it on a plate, it's a little pinwheel. And I like to put the juice down first so that I don't completely sog out my skin.
1: Smart tip.
0: So just set it on there. And then a lot of people will take that very same mix and make a little pesto out of some more fennel, a little fresh garlic. You're kind of reinforcing the flavors. Because now all the garlic and fennel you have has been cooked, so it's lost a lot of its fragrance. So now by redoing that on the top, not as much garlic this time, but by redoing that, thinking about it like a basil pesto, same idea.
1: Or a gremolata.
0: Gremolata. Now you're brightening your dish again.
1: Okay.
2: What do you serve with your porchetta?
0: Whew. I don't know. What do you serve?
2: I love beans. Okay. So I would do a white bean.
1: Marriage.
2: Broccoli rabe, garlic, lemon. And I would call it a day if you've made that.
0: No polenta or anything like that?
2: No, I like beans.
0: Okay. Is that your starch and your vegetable? Is that what you're thinking?
2: With the broccoli rabe too, yeah.
0: Oh, I didn't hear you say rabe. Yeah.
1: What about this time of year, Romanesco? It's so pretty.
0: About broccoli rabe?
1: Oh, broccoli rabe.
2: Yeah, I like the bitter.
1: Yeah.
0: Broccoli rabe just has a lot more flavor than the Romanesco.
1: Romanesco
0: does.
1: Is very neutral, but it's so pretty.
0: Yeah, it is very pretty. If it's cooked correctly, you can't tell how pretty it was.
1: I just blanched some the other night. It was really good.
0: Yeah.
1: Yeah.
0: That's why I said if it's cooked correctly.
1: You want char.
0: Oven roasted. Yeah. Okay. That would be it for me. Okay. All right. Coming up next, we've got Leslie Kelly, who's going to join us with her pink hair.
1: Yay.
0: And angry facade.
1: No.
0: She's a food and travel writer, just rolled back in the town after eating her way through Victoria, Whistler, and Leavenworth. We're going to have some highlights from the culinary adventure. On Cairo Radio, it's the Hot Stove Society show.

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5: I'm Frank Lindsay. A Democratic lawmaker challenging a fellow Democrat for state Senate says Washington should consider extending its new income tax to people making $250,000 a year.
6: Representative Cindy Ryu, a progressive Democrat, made her pitch on KUOW.
7: Can we live well on $250,000 a year of net income? 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
6: She's challenging incumbent moderate Democratic State Senator Jesse Solomon, whose district stretches from North Seattle to Linwood. He also supports lowering the millionaire's tax threshold, but only to $750,000. Paired with a dollar-for-dollar property tax relief.
8: I think if we raise taxes even more, we're going to hurt the economic engine of this area.
6: Luke Ducey, Cairo News Radio.
5: Seattle is trying to recover more than $13 million mistakenly paid to about 900 police employees. The mistake happened while calculating retroactive raises from the police union's new contract. Now some officers are being asked to return anywhere from $10,000 to $20,000. Governor Bob Ferguson was in Spokane Friday promoting his Away for the Day proposal. It would keep phones and smartwatches away from students for the entire school day. They wouldn't be allowed to have them in their backpacks or use them between classes. Ferguson wants lawmakers to take up their proposal when they return to Olympia in January. Spokane schools already restrict cell phone use during class, but high school students can still use them between classes and at lunch. For your Saturday, expect some clouds in the morning, but then mostly sunny skies in the afternoon with a high of 68 degrees. Sunny and 72 on Sunday.
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9: I see you're drinking 1%. Is that because you think you're fat? Because you're not. You could be drinking whole if you wanted to. You and

0: wonder why.
1: We're in the kitchen on Cairo Radio. It's the Hot Stove Society show. We're having a good time today, aren't we all?
2: Oh, yeah.
1: Oh, yeah. Phew, enthusiasm.
2: I want some porchetta, like right now.
1: Me too. I'm
3: me too. Little sandwich.
1: Oh. Annie didn't make me breakfast this morning when she made everyone else breakfast.
2: Uh-oh.
1: So I'm sitting over
2: sure
1: here
2: smells
1: starving.
2: Good starving. Yeah.
1: Leslie's a food and travel writer. You were at Barron's for a while, right?
2: Forbes for 7 years. I'm mostly now working on a personal project.
1: Really?
2: Which you may or may not be named in.
4: That would be a yes.
2: I'm kidding. We have a tradition in our family. We call it Royalty Week. Every day leading up to your birthday, you get presents. And this year, I said, I don't really want presents. I want to go on a trip. We took the RV, and we went on the Black Ball line out of Port Angeles on the MV Coho. Mm-hmm. Have you ever traveled on that? Oh, it is a trip. It used to be an old lumber vessel that would bring lumber back or bring wood back and forth between the Vancouver Island and Port Angeles. Takes off out of Port Angeles. And anyway, got into Victoria. There's a really cool RV park there. It is right on the water. Mm-hmm. And just love staying there, hanging out, looking at the planes. And then I got to go to some of my favorite places.
1: Like?
2: Well, they just redid the dining room and the bar at the Empress.
4: It's called
2: Q, and it is so beautiful. It is such a gorgeous, dramatic space, and there's incredible artwork, and there's lots. They have a raw bar that is wonderful, and we had some appies. We had some oysters, and we had some clams and mussels, and my partner in crime just had to try two different kinds of gin drinks, you know, a martini followed by a G&T. And they've got one signature drink there. I think it's called the Empress G&T. It's got purple gin.
4: Right. Yeah,
3: have you ever Empress
4: go
3: gin.
4: Blue. It's like the color with of
1: pea
4: your
1: flowers.
4: Shirt.
1: It's made with pea flowers.
4: Yeah.
2: Oh, okay.
4: And then when you add acid to it,
1: well,
4: it
1: welcome
4: turns
1: to
4: pink.
1: Welcome to 2026. On
2: honey,
1: that one.
2: I don't care about booze anymore.
4: No,
2: all right?
4: The colors. You know colors. You're wearing the two colors.
2: I know colors. You're right about that. Anyway, that was lovely. And then,
1: do they still have high tea at the Empress?
2: They absolutely do. Okay. I love the high tea there. I also love this place that is super casual. It's more like a low tea. It's like a casual tea. It's called, and you'll know why I like it when I say the name, Piggy and Paisley. They're in the neighborhood. They're in the James Bay neighborhood. And that's really fun to just go there and be part of the crowd, the neighborhood scene.
1: You know, it wasn't until I was 30 plus years old that I realized that high tea didn't have pot in it.
4: You didn't grow up with the high tea.
1: I did not.
2: Anyway, for my birthday dinner, I went to Mary Alina Cafe, and they have, in addition to their lovely, let's say, French-inspired menu, they also have a full sushi bar. Full-on sushi bar.
4: Interesting.
2: Yeah.
3: Wow.
2: Yeah. It is. It's really.
4: Is it a large menu?
2: Yes. It is large, but it's not overwhelmingly so. It's very elegant. I would say it's elegant. And that is, and I sat at the chef's counter. Usually I can't get away with that because my spouse is more like, come on, get up, let's be you know.
4: It's your birthday, so
2: it's
4: he
2: my
4: let
2: birthday,
4: you do
2: so
4: it.
2: I got to sit there. And I ordered something that I almost never order in restaurants. I cook at home, but I ordered rack of lamb. Because
1: at a sushi bar?
2: At a sushi bar, yeah. Why not? No, it's not. Anyway, it was from Alberta. It was raised in Alberta.
3: Was it the salt lamb?
2: I don't.
3: No, that's out in the marsh, not Alberta.
2: Yeah, that I don't know, but
4: where's it on the gamey scale?
2: I would say it is pleasantly gamey. I mean, I don't like when people say, oh, our lamb isn't gamey, because I want that.
3: Yeah.
2: You know, that's the reason I order lamb. So
3: you need to get mutton then. Get it all done.
2: I'll eat mutton. I just bought at the farmer's market the other day, I just bought a lamb neck. that I'm going to play around with. I know.
1: The only place I've had mutton recently is at the Ruby Bar over on 24th in Ballard.
2: Ooh.
1: Yeah.
2: Ooh. How was it prepared?
1: Just braised. And mutton, by the way, is just the older than 1 year lamb, basically.
2: Right, right.
1: And they usually don't take them after 2 years.
4: So when you go to Vancouver on your RV, we showed a picture up on YouTube of your beautiful setting. How do you get from there to the towns and to do all this dining?
2: Well, Vancouver Island is very large, and you can...
4: I guess when you were in Victoria, how did
2: we
4: you...
2: We were in Victoria. Oh, how do we get around? We bring bikes.
4: You bring bikes. Yeah. Okay, so that makes it doable to go to all these restaurants.
2: Yes.
4: Okay.
2: Oh. Well, actually, when we got dressed up in the evening, we took the water taxi right from the RV park. It was lovely. So it was a whole different experience. And the flow planes come in right there, mm-hmm. so they have to be timed just right. You know, you don't want to have a little incident with the water taxi and the float planes. Anyway, we went from Victoria up to Nanaimo and then over to Horseshoe Bay on the ferry and up to Whistler, which is one of my favorite. I don't know. There's something about it I really love. It's so beautiful. Mm-hmm. Yes, it's a resort, and that's good because there's some incredible restaurants mm-hmm. up there. I really think it's a world-class dining destination.
3: Yeah.
1: I haven't been in 25 years, I don't think.
3: I was up there 2 years ago. It was really nice.
2: Yeah.
3: What I really liked, I went to some aqua spa.
2: Oh, yeah. So did you go to the Scandinave spa? Oh, I love that place so
3: yeah,
2: much.
3: Yeah, that was awesome.
2: I love that place. And the RV park is right there. So, yeah.
4: So what are some top restaurants that you visited in Whistler?
2: Oh, I love Wild Blue. They make I've talked about it on this show before. They make a vongole with gooey duck that is absolutely spectacular. I love it, love it. And then I also love just the fun little funky bakery in town, the Purebred Bakery, where you can get baby cakes and banana bread. But this time I said, I want to cook because I like being up in the campground. And I went down to the awesome grocery store and bought some black cod, a.k.a. sable fish, up mm-hmm. there. And I made a tikka masala black cod that was really, really good. I did not make the tikka masala sauce.
1: Did you make a simmer sauce or did you?
2: Simmer sauce. Well, I seared it.
1: You bought a simmer sauce?
2: Yeah, seared it, and then I put the fish on top of some bubbling sauce to finish it. And
1: you like Maya Kamal, or who do you like?
2: It was a brand I was not familiar with. I got it in Victoria, and it had some spices for toasting first,
1: that's a good sign.
2: That kind of sold me on it, and I only had to pick, you know, a cinnamon stick out of my tooth, you know, once. So, no, that was fun. And then came back here and right away took off and went to Sleeping Lady for a couple days. So I really, extended my royalty week in the best possible way. And Sleeping Lady is very near and dear to my heart. I went to summer camp there when I was a kid. It was called CYO Camp Field. And I don't usually brag about this, but I was honor camper 1 year.
3: Part of royalty week.
4: Yeah, royalty week. Sleeping Lady is the one that Harriet Bullitt purchased
2: Harriet
4: and stopped it being into development. And so all the proceeds
2: Harriet
4: go back
2: was a genius at, she wanted to preserve that very special mm-hmm. place. And she did an amazing job while she was alive. And then she created this icicle
4: foundation
2: mm-hmm. that has taken it over and is continuing her good work. And what I am really excited about there is they have upgraded their restaurant mm-hmm. scenario a lot.
4: Kingfisher is the one, I think.
2: Kingfisher. They have a new chef there who has cooked in many places. He's actually a Wenatchee native, but went to culinary school in Portland and cooked in L.A. and Portland and cooked at Le Piché way back in the day. And his name is Frank St. Denis, and he's doing a great job there. And his sous is Chef Joe Bailey, and he is a foraging genius. They showed me. They had mushrooms on almost every dish. And there, I want to say, I ordered an amazing elk steak. So I'm kind of on this gamey kick for fall, right? And they had this beautiful mushroom sauce with white chanterelles that they had foraged near Lake Wenatchee. And he showed me this one beautiful specimen that they got. It's called bear's tooth ear, okay?
1: Sounds delicious.
2: I need more of that in my life.
1: You need more huckleberries in there, too.
2: And before I go, I'm taking off on Sunday for a month-long trip down the West Coast in the RV. So
1: love that.
2: I'll see you later.
1: We'll see you after that for some new finds along the way.
2: Thank you.
1: All right.
2: Thanks for having me.
1: Leslie Kelly, food and travel writer, talking to us about her recent trip. All right, Thanksgiving prep, a feast to remember with Chef Tom Douglas. Annie Elmore is going to join me up here. We're going to talk about our class on Cairo Radio. It's the Hot Stove Society Show, 97.3 FM.

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0: Okay, I'm ready.
1: We're back in the kitchen on Cairo Radio. I'm Tom Douglas.
2: I'm Chef Eric Tanaka.
1: And I know it's a little early, but we're going to talk a little bit about Thanksgiving. Why is that, Bex?
3: It's not really that early. If you want to start planning your stocks and all those things, and also what you're doing is you're not just doing the traditional menu. You're doing a nouveau as well. And so,
1: for what are you talking about?
3: Well, I've let you talk about it, okay. But it's got me thinking about what I want to do for Friendsgiving. It's not too early to talk about.
1: Plus, if you're going to buy like a heritage turkey from one of the farm stands, like one of the farmers markets, you have to order now.
3: Good point.
1: Yeah.
3: Really good point.
2: They sell out. They have only so many.
1: Right. I mean, some of them literally have 10 turkeys or a dozen turkeys, and once they're gone, they're gone. We are joined at the mic by Annie Elmore, executive director here at the Hot Stove. If you ever get a chance, and what did you just do? You just did a fun class, a bow class, right? A bow battle?
4: Not a bow battle. It was a three different ways on how to utilize the bao dough.
1: Oh, okay.
4: And one of the cooking techniques where you don't need to steam a basket to do it, because I try to tell people you don't have to not make bao if you do go on vacation, you know, in case you get a VRBO or Airbnb, you can still make bao without the steamer basket.
1: Thank goodness. What
4: I know.
1: We do with a,
4: I know. Carry it around in your luggage. Yeah,
1: exactly. So we are going to continue the tradition this year of our Thanksgiving. I said prep, but it's more about thinking about Thanksgiving a traditional way and thinking about it in a nouveau way, which is what Bex was just talking about. So tell us what we're going to do.
4: So the stuffed coffee bean stuffed turkey, sage butter, and fennel salt, which is really delicious. We don't overcook the turkey, which we did 2 years ago.
1: What I like about that is that the aromatics from the coffee beans, man, they really show up. And not only just in the smell.
4: Also in the gravy.
1: In the gravy,
4: yeah. Because it's like the dripping coming out of that.
1: And if you're not a coffee drinker, don't worry. It's an umami
4: just
1: quality.
4: In there, yeah.
2: When like you're up all night, give Tom a call.
1: Nah, it's not like that.
4: I think
1: that.
4: It's more like the essential oil that leaking out of the coffee beans more than the caffeine itself. And then the sweet onion gravy, which is the
3: bomb
4: gravy god.
1: The pillar of our dinner.
4: Yes. We always have to have extra because we have to go around and give people more gravy because people love gravy. I love gravy.
1: And so. Jackie grew the onions for the sweet onion gravy this year.
4: Oh, nice.
3: That's special.
4: Yeah. Are they big? Are they Walla Walla?
1: They are big. I gave one to somebody who was here, Mark Schneider.
4: Oh, yeah, that's right. Yeah, for a Juliet
1: child. He took it home and weighed it. It was a 1 pound, 11 ounces.
4: Whoa. That's like a small baby.
1: That's bigger than you.
4: Maybe when I was two.
1: Yeah.
4: And then King Belita stuffing. And then the hot butter rum apple pie, which I only eat once a year. And it's the only time of year that I eat apple pie.
1: Is it? Because you're not an apple pie person?
4: I'm not, but I love this recipe so much.
1: Why? And, what is it? What about it?
4: You know, for the longest time, I hate apple pie until I had that apple pie. Sometimes the apples are not cooked all the way through.
1: I don't like that crunchy.
4: Yeah. I'm not eating apple salad. I want an apple pie, but sometimes also like too broken down that it's like an applesauce.
1: Uh-huh.
4: Or they add too much gelatin in there that it's like, you know, gummy and it's like you're eating glue. So this, a lot of apples, and then we do two different types. We do Granny Smith and Cosmic. So you still get a little texture in there, but you also still get that applesauce. So it's like a happy medium on both.
1: So one of the things we like to do here at the class, even when we're doing a special dinner like this, is we like to teach. I mean, we're a cooking school, so we like to try things to help you become a better cook and get to a spot that you want to get to. So we'll take maybe 8 or 10 apple varieties.
4: Yeah.
1: We'll peel them up, put them on a sheet pan, and roast them. And then you can see what they end up like after they're cooked.
4: One of them, I can't remember which one of them, it literally just exploded into nothing.
1: Right.
4: It literally just...
1: I think that was the opal, if I'm not mistaken.
4: Either opal or Macintosh, or one of those ones. But
3: so you've done all the research for us, so now we know. Just use Cosmic and Granny Smith.
4: Well, I mean, last year we tried out Granny Smith and Cosmic, and then a year before that we did opal and Cosmic, or opal and Granny Smith, and it was really soft. So our recipe, you saute the apple slightly and then you bake it to kind of break it down a little bit. And it's so hard to keep them intact, even though you're cooking really quickly and trying to put it in a pie. So I love Cosmic Crisp, and it doesn't break down, and it's so sweet, but it also holds its texture really well. So you just have to slice it a lot thinner, so that way you're not having a big chunk of piece. But yeah, it worked out super beautifully, so we're doing it again this year.
2: So it's your own recipe. I thought it was Tom's.
1: it's from the Dahlia Bakery.
2: She loves her own recipe.
1: It's from the Dahlia Bakery cookbook. Yeah, exactly.
2: I was like, wow, I've never heard Annie talk so nicely about Tom's food.
4: Well, but it modified by me.
1: One of the great things for me is that we do this class together, and Annie always makes the pie. So
4: yes, yeah. Every year.
1: She's a charming person to cook with, sort of. Then we move on to our nouveau. So you get a taste of all of that.
4: Mm-hmm.
1: And then we start another menu that very same night.
4: Yep.
1: I try to condense it into a two-hour class, but sometimes it's difficult.
4: Yeah, 2 hours, yeah.
1: Yeah. So we're going to start with sesame butter pita with a sweet hot pepper spread, a copanisti spread. So this is inspired by Lola, obviously.
4: Mm-hmm.
1: And a blackened butter cauliflower spread. Which downstairs we use cauliflower and anchovies, but this time I'm just going to use the black butter up here.
4: I do have to say your new menu this year sounds really great.
1: Yeah?
4: Yeah.
2: Last year sounds sketchy.
3: What?
4: Not sketchy, but I feel like this year it's really come together.
1: I don't think I like your tone. Then we're going to move on to black currant and pine nut dolmas with tzatziki, which is a standard on the menu downstairs at Lola. We're going to jump into a turkey tagine.
4: I'm excited about that one.
3: Well, that's a twist.
4: I love tagine.
1: Well,
2: so what is it, just bone in or bone out turkey?
1: Bone in thighs. Because I'm not the biggest turkey leg person, even if you cook them like crazy. There's a lot of small bones, it's just not my favorite, so I like a turkey thigh.
2: Or big tendons.
1: Huh?
2: Big tendons, all
1: big
2: that.
1: Big tendons, yeah.
4: Yeah, lots.
1: And generally, you can get rid of some of the, not the bone, but the tendons by just cooking, osobuco style. But then it falls apart anyway, so you might as well just go ahead and use the thigh, which has nice big chunks of dark meat.
4: So each person going to get one
1: chunk of
4: turkey
1: thigh? No.
4: Oh.
1: They're too big. That's a lot of turkey thigh.
4: I know.
1: So that's going to be low and slow with parsnips, and I think Jackie's going to bring over some of her parsnips. They have go through a frost first to be as delicious as they can be. But we'll see if they're ready to go. Almonds. And then a product that a lot of people don't know about, but I think is so good, is rose harissa.
4: It's really good.
1: I love that
4: product.
1: And we're going to do that with our couscous. So harissa is a kind of, it is a Moroccan.
4: Are you thinking of the Israeli couscous, the bigger one, or like the smaller,
1: Probably the smaller one for this particular thing. We'll see. We'll see what goes on. The bigger couscous I like to toast first.
4: Yes, absolutely. Yeah.
1: And then we're going to have olive oil fried lucumades with mint, honey, and pistachios.
4: That sounds so delicious.
1: Nobody fries with olive oil anymore, and it really makes a big difference.
4: You can really taste the flavor.
1: Yeah.
4: Yeah.
3: Those are the little donuts, the little circular.
4: It's also really expensive, too, to do that. That's why people don't do it anymore.
1: Well, maybe so. But it's delicious. So we've got all that going on. That's our Thanksgiving class. Mm-hmm. And we'll see if it's one or two nights. I'm not sure where we're going to stand.
4: We always sell out the first night, and then we have to add on the second.
3: So it's Friday, November 20th.
4: Yeah. But you get two desserts, two entrees,
2: That's a lot
4: everything.
2: Of food.
4: Yes.
1: All right. In the second hour, we got Aaron Tecove, owner of Sorrel Restaurant up on Capitol Hill, behind the scenes at TD & Co., fall mushrooms, and of course, we're going to wrap up our show with Food for Thought Tasty Trivia. On Cairo Radio, it's the Hot Stove Society Show, 97.3 FM.

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1: ABC News, I'm Chuck Sievertson. President Trump repeating his prediction of a month ago on the Iran situation and inflation at a rally in Mobile, Alabama last night.
2: As soon as it's going to end very soon, probably right after the election, but as soon as it does end, oil prices will come tumbling down.
1: The group of seven, or G7 countries, agrees to release 100 million barrels of diesel fuel and crude oil from reserve stock over 4 months, says French President Macron. This comes after another monthly slowdown in job creation in the Labor Department's monthly surveys. The unemployment rate ticked up. Sources familiar with the investigation tell ABC News the co-pilot accused of attacking the captain on an Israel-bound flight with an axe and trying to seize the controls was an Omani national prohibited from flying on his country's airline because of concerns about extremist views. North Korea fired another missile into the sea today, says South Korea's military. This is ABC News. Krista Pike, the Tennessee death row inmate who survived two lethal injections, remains critically ill, unconscious, and on tubes in a hospital, say her attorneys. Christopher Slobogin, a law professor at Vanderbilt Law School, says there are two possible reactions.
3: One is more hostility towards the death penalty. What happened to her was, in effect, torture. And even people in favor of the death penalty might be saying to themselves, look, if we can't get this process right, we should just stop doing it. But another reaction, of course, is let's do it more effectively. If lethal injection isn't working, let's go with some alternative.
1: The remains of a medieval ruler, Tsar Samuel, will arrive in Bulgaria today after decades of negotiations with neighboring Greece. Samuel was a warrior ruler who battled the Byzantine Empire to expand his kingdom, but was ultimately defeated and died shortly afterward in 1014. The two countries' culture ministers made the agreement to return the remains. Chuck Sievertson, ABC News.
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4: I'm Frank Lindsay. A murder charge is now filed in the August shooting death of a man riding a scooter in Skyway.
5: 18-year-old Isaiah Bolar is charged with second-degree murder in the death of 29-year-old Coast Guard Lieutenant Connor Overstreet. Prosecutors say Overstreet and two friends were riding Lime scooters when they exchanged words with people in a Prius. That car turned around and stopped. Overstreet approached the passenger side and was shot in the chest. Prosecutors say ballistics now link a gun recovered after Bolar's arrest to Overstreet's death. State Patrol testing found the bullet and jacket fragment recovered from Overstreet were fired from a Ruger 357 found in a backpack. Tim Hull, Cairo News Radio.
4: A Thurston County judge has ruled parts of Washington's new sheriff standards law unconstitutional. That's according to the Washington State Standard. The requirements included background checks and at least 5 years of law enforcement experience. When the judge temporarily blocked the law back in April, plaintiff's attorney Mark Lamb spoke with the Jason Ranch Show on Seattle Red 770 AM.
6: They're going to start with the sheriffs. They're not going to stop there. They're going to go to prosecutors. They're going to go to judges. They're going to go to other elected officials.
4: But supporters say sheriffs should meet the same basic standards as other law enforcement leaders. State plans to appeal. If you're heading into Seattle for Sunday's Seahawks game, be sure to hit the road early. The express lanes are shut down through early Monday morning. Couple this with the Revive I-5 lane closures on the Ship Canal Bridge, and it'll likely mean lengthy backups all weekend. We have a full list of weekend closures at MyNorthwest.com. For your Saturday, we're looking at some clouds in the morning, but then mostly sunny skies in the afternoon with a high of 68. Sunny and 72 on Sunday.
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7: A census taker once tried to test me. I ate his liver with some fava beans and a nice Chianti.

0: We're back in the kitchen on Cairo Radio. Thank you for joining us for another full hour of deliciousness coming to you from downtown Seattle. We're at the Hot Stove Society. We're in the beautiful kitchen studios at the Hotel Andra in downtown Seattle. Thank you. Hopefully you're reaping the what you sowed in your garden still as we continue to move through fall. Chef Aaron DeColve, owner of Sorrel Restaurant, showcasing seasonal, modern Pacific Northwest cuisine and Washington wine, is joining us in the hot seat. Welcome.
1: Thank you so much for having me.
0: Absolutely. Aaron, you know Eric Tanaka probably over the years.
2: We were sitting across from each other at the SRA meeting last week.
1: Yes, we were.
0: That's the Seattle Restaurant Association?
2: Yep.
0: You've been going to that group for a long time.
2: Long time. Yeah.
0: Well, I think we'll get into that subject in a few minutes, the behind-the-scenes subject. Tell us about you and what you got going.
1: Yeah, absolutely. Thank you so much for having me. As you mentioned, my name is Aaron DeColve. I own Sorrel over off 23rd Madison off downtown. We are all about time and place at the restaurant, really trying to showcase our farms, forager, fishermen, the ranches that we work with throughout the year. And so the menu is always evolving to be very reflective of exactly what's happening. Probably got a little too spoiled on last summer to fall because it's pretty nice to have really nice tomatoes and huckleberries almost into November, but that will not be the case this year. But we want to tell that story of what's actually happening in the Pacific Northwest in that way without hedging seasons. We do that through a 5-course and 12-course tasting menu. And then we also garner an exclusively Washington wine only wine list. And we also serve a spirit free cocktail a la carte menu, as well as a fermented program as well, where we do a full pairing of both. We offer vegan, vegetarian, pescatarian, omnivore menus and really try to be the most hospitable restaurant that we can possibly be to all forms of guests who come through our doors. We feel very fortunate for that.
0: That is 23rd Madison isn't a traditional restaurant location.
1: Not at all. Not
3: that
1: at
3: was
1: all.
3: The old Crush, right?
1: It is. Yeah. Yes. So Jason Wilson converted that space in between 2004, 2005 into the Crush space and was there through August of 15. And then the building sat kind of empty and my landlords had approached them about purchasing the property. And meanwhile, they were getting a hold of me to see if I'd be interested to take a look at the space. And I knew what it was, but being familiar back in 2019 where rents and other things were at, I was a little skeptical that they would be wanting to meet me at where my business plan was written, and they loved it. And moments after they finished the signing documents, I had keys in hand. And so I've been in the space since November 2nd of 2019.
3: Wow, I love that counter space where you can see the action and the 6 seats or so.
1: 6 seats.
3: Yeah, that's a fun one.
1: Yeah.
0: You have been, just like us over at NEB, struggling for 4 years through construction. You went through the whole Madison Street.
2: Oh, man, that is brutal.
1: Construction. Yeah, it was brutal. It was honestly really brutal. The word, to sum it up, there was a night where I have a little Ford Transit van that we use for work and events and things, and I parked it in the mini parking lot that one of our neighbors have, and they dug up the entire, without any posting, any warning, the sidewalk. And my vehicle was stuck for 4 days.
3: So
1: I had to Uber home back to West Seattle, which is no small feat, and things. And, all those kind of things. I understand that the work needs to get done, but as always, and we plead just for some better planning, just so that they're not coming back to unearth equipment that they buried so that they could come back. And, we had service for us, fortunately, for the tasting menu and what we do, we're reservation only. So we're not dependent on walk-up reservations. I felt horrible for our neighbors across the street, and two of them closed. And I know for a fact, none of us on that street would get a great walking score to begin with, but it's even worse when you have that kind of stuff happen that's so unplanned, where one day you're fine and the next day literally they didn't have a sidewalk. They had to bring in boards. It's just, it's hard.
2: The expectation is that it is going to be difficult, period. So you're driving away from there. You're not driving to there. So.
0: Yeah, I found it just in our experience at NEB with 4 years of it, that the lack of compassion, it hurt more than the actual having to deal with it. Because everyone does have to go through at some point in their business, so streets get redone, blah, blah,
1: absolutely,
0: blah. But it's the lack of compassion by the contracting team.
1: Yeah.
0: And then by the city conduit, it's just...
2: Well, the city just blames it on the contractor.
0: Yeah,
2: like,
0: exactly.
2: Oh, it's not us, it's them.
0: Yeah, exactly.
1: That was a topic of conversation at the meeting, was that very thing that got brought up, which was a little more management of these construction companies that are going to do this work. We understand that this all has to get done, but their workers shouldn't be taking up parking spots that our guests should be able to have.
0: Yeah, exactly.
1: You know, just some thoughtfulness towards that.
0: So you grew up in Montana.
1: I did.
0: Near Glacier National Park.
3: Beautiful.
1: I did.
0: Beautiful place in the world.
1: Gorgeous.
0: And started working at restaurants at 14 and then took some classes from our very own Bridget Charters.
1: I did. Yeah. So
2: and you stuck with it.
1: She was great. You know,
3: she's not here, so you can throw her the best.
1: I love a little sass. I also married a Texas woman and she's incredible and love of my life. But what I really respected about her too was, I think it's good when people are in culinary school to understand that this isn't just everything that you've only seen online or in the movies or things like that. I mean, some of it's getting depicted maybe a touch better, but like one of the things that I loved about her class, she was really real about things and about the hard work that it takes to be excellent at any of this. You can't just like look at a recipe and be new and comprehend it and you think you do and then just execute it, because what season is it? Where is our natural humidity at? What's the temperature in the room when you're working with butter? Is it a warmer summer day? Is it a colder winter day? All these different things. Are you running warm? Like my grandmother would literally, when she made pie doughs, would keep a bowl of ice water and would chill her hands down before she touched anything. She's super, super old school, but she learned that from a pastry chef and my uncle being one for 42 years, like all these little tricks and things. But like, I appreciated Bridget, like being really honest. And then we've run into each other over the years, which has been really fun. Her class, there was a clique of us that ended up, a lot of us still talk to today.
3: Because that class
1: had a lot of groups. It was one of my favorites that I had while I was in culinary school.
3: Awesome.
0: Go ahead.
3: And then what restaurants? You were in some fine dining restaurants around Seattle.
1: Yeah. Probably most notably, spent quite a bit of time at Lark. Was there for about 3.5 years working with John Sundstrom and the team, which was really special. Was at the original space on 12th, which is still very near and dear to my heart, and then helped them move into the current space that they're at, and was there for about 6 more months, which was really special. And then worked at Cantlis for a while as well. Spent pretty much all of 2016 there as well, and then done a bunch of other projects and worked for some places, as we talked about early on when I was trying to get into the Seattle restaurant scene, was ping-ponging, staging between Cafe Juanita and Lark for the better part of 3 months trying to get a job. And would spend every Friday night at Lark because I just figured I'd learn the most and be put in and given opportunity. And then any days that I could get over, because Stuart Lane was the chef de cuisine at the time at Cafe Juanita, they would have me basically any time I wanted to come over. So I was there picking 9 pans a time and, the whole thing. Which, by the way, for some people, a 9 pan of time can be a bunch of time in a 9 pan, or for me, being a very literal person, a 9 pan filled of time leaves. Those are two very different things.
2: Yeah.
1: Specifics matter, y'all. Make sure that you get that.
0: So a 9 pan would essentially hold 2 cups, we'll say, of time, because our home cooks don't know what that is.
1: No, for sure.
3: So you were,
2: or how long it takes to fill that way.
1: Yeah. Yes, well, I got halfway done, and then he felt awful that was because it was funny.
2: Oh, Stuart.
3: And at one time you were working both at Cafe Juanita and at John Sundstrom's place, right?
1: I was at Lark as well. Yeah, I was ping-ponging between the two. So years ago, I was staging between both, trying to get a job. And for me, very educational. So I was, very happy to be in between the two while going to culinary school, while working a full-time job at FedEx. And then...
3: slacker.
1: Yeah, big slacker. And then... the current bookkeeper was working between both restaurants, and she had asked John about me and was like, Holly's interested in hiring him. Like, what do you think about him? And he was like, can't have him. He's working here. And then I got hired the next day, which was great, which was kind of the play, because I was really fortunate. When I was in culinary school, Lauren Thompson was my chef instructor and then would later become our chef de cuisine at Lark. But while I was in culinary school, I asked her, like, where should I work? Because I'd worked in the industry as a younger person, but much more casual. I was going to culinary school because I wanted to get into more fine dining, casual fine dining, and get into some very serious cooking, but I didn't know where to work. And some of the places I wanted to go to are perfectly fine businesses, but I would not have probably learned the nuance of cookery and the actual skill sets that, I still have a foundational level that comes from that, from working for specifically John and Lauren for so many years. So she was like, there's only 2 places. This is back in 2011. You're either working at Cafe Juanita or starting at Lark, one of the two, and those are going to be great places for you to start at and then branch out from there. And that's kind of how things started. And then I started a little rivalry between the two and got on at Lark. And so here we are today.
0: you know, John and Kali and E.T. and I all work together at the same
1: time. I know the story. I know the stories. I know those guys. There's all kinds of funny little things between all of them. It's great.
2: There is. As only a kitchen can incubate.
1: Yes, absolutely.
0: I don't know.
3: Well, it's all about the people, who you're working with. Exactly. And the
1: Some healthy competition is a good thing. You know, I think, and we talk about

0: Competition is a good thing. You know, I think, and we talk about that at the restaurant, that, you know, I know for a fact that, you know, just hearing the stories from both of them and parties around when they got hired on with you at the original Dahlia, and John was there 6 months before Holly, if my memory serves me correct, there is definitely, and Holly's very competitive, which I love that about her. Like, I love
1: hyperly competitive. She's oddly more competitive than John.
0: No. The way that they show it is different. John's very competitive. He's more competitive in a zen, quiet way. But I will tell you, when we would do Wild About Game back in the day, when Nikki USA would host it down outside of Portland, I mean, we did this rabbit dish. I mean, he went so hard, and it was like letting the skill set and his technique and whatnot show, and not have to have any bravado behind it. Mm-hmm. And that's like one of the things, because John knows how to mic drop. There's no doubt about it.
2: Both very sweet people over the years that I've known them. So good for you for getting the chance to work with both of them. When we come back, we're going to talk a little bit about behind the scenes this week. And you've got a whole list of questions for us.
3: We do, and Aaron's going to join us.
2: All right, good. 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

0: All right, we're back here in the kitchen on Cairo Radio. It's the Hot Stove Society show. I'm Tom Douglas, joined by my partner E.T., Eric Tanaka.
1: Here I am.
0: We've invited Chef Aaron Tekulve, owner of Sorrel, to stay with us during this segment. This is your segment. So, Bex, why don't you take us on?
2: Sure. Well, as Aaron and I talked about, it's for us non-chefs and non-restaurant owners to get a peek behind the scenes, see how the sausage is made, and help us understand what all goes into it. Today's questions are about growing people, growing as an owner, and what makes a great guest.
0: I'll also say that we've gotten several questions from listeners, and you're welcome to email you.
2: Yes, BeckyG@TomDouglas.com. And I really appreciate, we've had some from a university professor, we've had just listeners, and we really appreciate the questions.
0: Yeah.
2: All right, first question. This was inspired by a comment you made about Sorrel. How do you feel when a great cook or chef leaves for another opportunity? I think you had made a comment about, I haven't been to Sorrel yet, but dang it, they've taken a couple of my chefs. Oh.
0: How do I feel like, you know, when anyone leaves, I'm sad. Mm-hmm. Especially people that you see a lot of future for or talent with. But you also are realistic that people want to work around. They want to grow and they want to do. Other people, they've found their niche and they're willing. They're much more interested in staying and staying steady. It's just the nature of the beast. Mm-hmm. So, yeah, it makes me sad when people leave.
1: Okay. I feel differently. I feel happy. It's kind of like, as a parent, you're launching somebody that you've put a lot of time into. I think if you're running a place, you should be, you know, doing your mentoring and really coaching people up. So, you know, hopefully you did a great job. And yeah, when they leave, they're getting a great job. Like, to me, just makes me feel proud.
2: Yeah, how about you, Aaron?
0: I really hate when they leave to get out of the business. That's what I really hate.
3: Yeah, well, right. And I think, I mean, it's a little mixture of the two. You know, I was really fortunate years ago. So I worked, before coming back into the industry, I worked for FedEx Corporate for a while. FedEx at local centers, and then was a manager and whatnot. I had a really great management guru who I give so much credit for really helping me learn how to be a manager of people. And I was really frustrated as a young 20-year-old when people would leave. And he was just like, you can't stop them. You can only help and support them. And so that's always been my mantra in this industry in that way. My hope is that they take the values and whatnot that we have at the restaurant and take it with them, because we're very much lift from below, not shout from above. The two things I preach literally every single day are thoughtfulness and respect. Mm-hmm. And if you have those two things, like, it'll take you through everything. But yeah, it's hard. You know, it's one of the things that this age old question, like for myself right now, I'm in this growth phase of, you know, we have the reservations at the restaurant, and we have a huge private dining catering end that we work with and that we work on. And so, like, opening up additional restaurants isn't necessarily something that I want to do per se. I don't have other concepts that I want to focus on. I'm very much like a single restaurant focused kind of person, but these people who we put a lot of time into, I want to help support so they don't have it as hard as I did or some of my other colleagues who, like, this is not an easy business to be an entrepreneur in. It's maybe one of the absolute hardest, because we deal with regularly decaying product base, and, you know, we have difficult hours compared to certain folks. I don't know. It's an interesting industry, and all the instant gratification, which I love that and feed off of that. But as we put in this time to training people, I'm working on ideas of how do we start a restaurant group and help support these people so they can have a good running start into entrepreneurship and not have to, make sure to know, like, you got to know the business of the business. Like, that's a huge part of this.
1: But what are some of the pieces of, you can know the business of the business, but I think there's some things that until they happen, that you're like, whoa, I didn't know, how I was going to feel.
3: I agree. I mean, the thing that's hard, and I guess the thing in Seattle is it is the highest stakes game of poker for a restaurant ownership that it has ever been and is in this country right now. There's no more expensive place to run a restaurant than here. Our labor is more expensive. The taxation is more expensive. Our rents on percentage are going to be just as much as most other places outside of maybe like the most expensive part of Manhattan. So, you know, across the board, we have some of the highest costs that there are, along with like wanting the very best, of course, for our employees and whatnot. But when you get in, you don't have, as people did you know, decades ago, and I'm sure Tom can talk about this better. Both of you can better than I can.
0: Are you calling me old?
4: No.
3: Experienced. And
1: like I'm at management training.
3: Well, the fact is, it's just not as easy to, you don't have the same time frame to learn on the job in the way that you used to. And so what I hope for a lot of chefs, a lot of young cooks who are coming up, is that they go back to the older model, which was that you work your way up the line. If you start very early, commis to lead line cook or chef de partie, depending on the restaurant, you maybe get into a junior sous chef position, then you get into a sous chef, then a CDC, an executive, like you work your way up because you'll learn so much there, versus what has happened over the last decade plus, where you've been a sous chef for a minute, you become a chef owner. And you just, there's no way that you have enough knowledge, and you will have the hardest run at it. And then this is why we see certain restaurants getting in trouble with not knowing how to like pay people correctly.
1: Right.
3: You have to understand, one, you have no business doing your own books. If you have employees, that's just a firm belief of mine. If you employ anyone, you get an accountant and you get a bookkeeper. And the fact is, I know too many people, even if it's one, that's too many, that do their own books, and you're going to get yourself in trouble. You just are. Like, you just don't know enough about this. And it's important to me that business is the business. There's plenty that you do need to know, but there'll be plenty of that happens. Because even for those who do go and be an executive chef or a CDC for the restaurants, they learn plenty along the lines of some of the school of hard knocks of what this is and what it takes to be able to run restaurants. I just think that there's some that just in Seattle, like to have, for someone to introduce you to the bookkeeper and whatnot, to a good handyman, to a plumber who can like work when like the pipes burst in an old building, or like all these other things that a lot of us had to find out on our own and still do to this day. I think it's nice to have that infrastructure.
0: The thing I would argue about is back then compared to now. In a funny way, it's easier now to open a restaurant because you get instant marketing online. When we first opened, we were underfinanced. We were stressed like crazy. We were in the middle of a crack crisis in downtown Seattle next to a 7-Eleven where people were buying their foil and their lighters, being thrown through our front windows. There was no place to park. We had a bus stop in front of us. And it was the closest I've come in that first year and a half to going out of business that it's been in the 40 years I've been in business. So every era presents its own problems.
3: Yeah. Agreed.
0: And it's just the way it was. Yeah. We were in a recession as a nation. It just was a stupid time to open a restaurant. Yeah.
1: And I think the reality
0: we
1: is
0: were
1: just
0: pregnant.
1: Being underfunded, period, makes it hard.
0: Well, we waited for weeks and weeks and weeks for the Seattle Times to get us a review. Now you wait a minute. Mm-hmm. People come in for a soft opening and they review.
3: I have to push back a little bit on that because like for us, we have been a secret. So I took over my space November 2nd of 2019. Then that little thing happened. We were supposed to open up March 19th of 2020, but then that little thing happened that y'all might have heard
1: about. Heard of it.
3: Right? That little thing. And so we didn't finally have our grand opening until November 2nd of 2021. And we have been a secret up until the James Beard nomination. I mean, honestly, we have people in the neighborhood who had no idea we existed up until that moment. That was 4 years of being in the space and not having it. And so it's like today, the problem is that there's so much online that you just get lost in the sauce.
1: Yeah.
3: You don't have that kind of ramp that we used to once upon a time. And so like, I definitely think the thing that I'm glad about now, because I ran Sorrel as a pop-up for 3 years, 4 years, there is way more attention on pop-ups these days than there ever has been. So people have a better opportunity of kind of ramping up their business before they open it up. And I think that's a bigger advantage than there ever has been before, which is really nice.
2: Final question. What makes someone a great customer?
3: I think, you know, for me, it's just like openness and kindness, frankly. I mean, we want, you know, what I always hope from guests, they don't have to like everything. You know, we do a set menu, so we're driving the car, but we hope that you respect the time and effort that goes into preparing it and appreciate the technique of our staff and the warmth and generosity that they're going to give you throughout the night. An openness to that and wanting to be with us. You know, we know that guests use the restaurant in all different kinds of ways, and we're not here to tell you how to live your life, but we hope that you want to come and like, you know, leave everything at the sidewalk when you come in and join us in this little bubble that we've created for you so that we can just enjoy ourselves during this performance and then, you know, take it
0: from
3: there.
0: I just want them to bring joy. I want them to love restaurants.
3: Yeah. Great.
0: Because I love restaurants.
2: People are coming in and they're celebrating their big...
0: Yeah, just bring some joy.
2: Yeah.
1: I'm pretty much right there. Like, when you get to interact with somebody who digs what you're doing, and they don't always, and not every specific thing, but having that shared experience is awesome.
3: That's the best.
0: All right, we got to run. Aaron's going to stay with us for one more segment. We're going to talk about mushrooms when we come back on Cairo. It's the Hot Stove Society Show, 97.3 FM.
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13: I'm Frank Lindsay. A Democratic lawmaker challenging a fellow Democrat for state Senate says Washington should consider extending its new income tax to people making $250,000 a year.
14: Representative Cindy Ryu, a progressive Democrat, made her pitch on KUOW.
15: Can we live well on $250,000 a year of net income? We're not talking about gross income.
14: She's challenging incumbent moderate Democratic State Senator Jesse Solomon, whose district stretches from North Seattle to Linwood. He also supports lowering the millionaire's tax threshold, but only to $750,000. Paired with a dollar-for-dollar property tax relief.
16: I think if we raise taxes even more, we're going to hurt the economic engine of this area.
14: Luke Ducey, Cairo News Radio.
13: Seattle is trying to recover more than $13 million mistakenly paid to about 900 police employees. The mistake happened while calculating retroactive raises from the police union's new contract. Now some officers are being asked to return anywhere from $10,000 to $20,000. Governor Bob Ferguson was in Spokane Friday promoting his Away for the Day proposal. It would keep phones and smartwatches away from students for the entire school day. They wouldn't be allowed to have them in their backpacks or use them between classes. Ferguson wants lawmakers to take up their proposal when they return to Olympia in January. Spokane schools already restrict cell phone use during class, but high school students can still use them between classes and at lunch. For your Saturday, expect some clouds in the morning, but then mostly sunny skies in the afternoon with a high of 68 degrees. Sunny and 72 on Sunday.
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0: Yes. We're back in the kitchen on Cairo Radio. It's Tom Douglas.
1: I'm Chef Eric Tanaka.
0: And Aaron Tekulve is here from Sorrel Restaurant in 23rd and Madison, over there in the great at Great Madison Street that goes all the way, cuts all the way through town, through the Arboretum.
1: Yeah.
0: Just, it's just a connector.
1: It is.
0: First Hill.
1: It's a beautiful street when it's open.
2: Yes.
0: It's finally.
1: Fortunately, it hasn't been an issue in about 6 months, which I feel really, really thankful for. It's been that, at least on our block. Like,
0: yeah, I know.
1: I drove down
0: Eastlake, and it's like they are going through what Madison Street went through.
1: Yeah.
0: And have been for years.
2: Yeah. What it seems even worse on Eastlake.
1: Yeah, I agree.
0: Let's dig into some mushrooms. Is that what you want to do here?
3: Yeah,
0: next?
3: We're going
0: to
3: fall mushrooms. It is time. I'm actually going foraging this weekend. And I saw on your website that you're hosting an all mushroom tasting menu from October 14th through 17th. So I thought you'd be perfect to help us figure out, with you three amazing chefs here, what should us home cooks be doing? What are you doing in your restaurants? Mm-hmm. And then how can we apply that to ourselves?
0: All right, let's start with Aaron.
1: Yeah. So one of my favorite techniques is actually working with cauliflower mushrooms.
3: Mm.
1: And when you get them, they have they get their name from looking, you know, kind of like a head of cauliflower, but they have all these wonderful ribbons. And so we tear them apart and clean them because they'll have pine needles and little moss in them and whatnot, and give them a good rinse. And then we braise them in a highly aromatic broth. Lots of leeks and onions and shallots and herbs and whatnot for hours to try to tender them up.
3: Hours.
1: And then from there, because we've torn them into pieces that kind of resemble farfalle pasta in that shape, we'll cook it much like a cacio e pepe. So, you know, butter and Parmigiano Reggiano that's been aged 24 months and cracked black pepper and whatnot. And, you know, if we're feeling a little spicy, maybe a little shaved truffle on there too. But specifically, that's one of my favorite techniques. And, you know, for those who like gluten-free pasta, there you go. But it is a really, really delicious way. We'll take the braising liquid, which will start at kind of this skim milk color to begin with, and then turns very deep in color. And we reduce that down to become part of the sauce that it makes. And it's just a delicious way, I think, to work with a mushroom that I think a lot of people would scratch their head at, how do I use this wild mushroom? It's a fantastic one to work with.
3: What about you guys in your restaurants? What are you doing?
2: Well, actually, what did you come back with on your foraging?
0: She hasn't gone yet.
3: No, I'm going this weekend.
2: Oh, I thought you said you went already.
3: Well, it's kind of fun because we're supposed to go to Mount Rainier, and then I'm going with Angela Chen's group, Forage Seattle, and then I got a note that said they've been scouting, and we're going to go to Hump Tulips right outside of Seabrook, but we all decided for a one-day trip, the five-hour wasn't going to work for us. We'll make a weekend out of it another time. So now we're just doing something in Seattle. So I'll report back, but I'm pretty sure we'll be seeing chanterelles, lobsters, porcini, right? Things like that.
1: Could see, maybe if you get lucky, you'll see porcini. You know, right now, chanterelles for sure, potentially golden and white, but definitely lobster mushrooms right now are pretty abundant. If you get really, really lucky, I mean, it'd be really early growth, but I know that there's some matsutakis that are starting to pop up a bit. So we're hopeful for those here in the next couple weeks. Usually it's like that first week of October, things are on, and this rain that we're getting this week would be really beneficial for some mushroom growth, specifically matsutakis, so fingers crossed.
3: A friend was just up at Snoqualmie Pass, and he showed me a picture of this big chicken of the woods.
1: Yeah.
3: It's orange, and I thought that was pretty special, and he said it grows there every year in the same place.
0: Unfortunately for me, I was just playing golf at Bandon Dunes in southern Oregon.
3: Yeah.
0: And I was, for some reason, in the trees.
2: Tom was foraging on the course.
0: I was foraging in the trees.
3: For a golf ball.
0: And we kept coming by big orange lobster mushrooms.
3: Ooh.
0: And I got to say, it's other than the texture, it's my least favorite of the wild mushrooms.
2: I love lobster mushrooms.
0: You like texture. What are you thinking?
1: Yeah, so we with that mushroom specifically, we braise it in tomato sauce, essentially. So we'll make, you know, more or less a marinara and then braise that for at least a couple hours. And the texture, I mean, you know how they're so spongy.
0: Yeah.
1: But it's an amazing way to turn it into stuff. Because I don't really
0: What about flavor? Is it bringing anything to the table flavor-wise?
1: Japanese
0: eat a lot of food, not because of flavor, but because of texture.
1: Yeah, for sure. Yeah.
0: So
1: it's much more of a textural experience. I mean, my problem, I've never liked them just sauteed. They're a little too cardboardy for me, and I've just never really enjoyed that much. You know, they're a mushroom that definitely edible, but, you know, they get infused by the flavor.
2: Yeah, we braise them over at NAB and just, you know, red wine, some pancetta. Yeah. Take it down for a couple hours because it needs that.
1: Yeah, they need it.
2: And then Jesse made just this black walnut little condiment that goes on top of that. So we have a little bruschetta with that.
1: Yeah.
2: So did he just make nice it out and of simple.
0: Jackie's Nocinos?
2: He did get the Nocino.
3: Oh, that's
2: but I do love, I mean, I love the braised mushrooms.
1: Yeah, so. Well, and we, so when we do our own mushroom dinner series, you know, we're always looking for, you know, how many wild varieties can we showcase the most? That's always our first focus. You know, the cultivated ones are easy. And so it all depends on the season. And, you know, we're always kind of wondering what Mother Nature's going to give us because we're always on this roller coaster when it comes to that. But lobster mushrooms, we love to work with them in a braised capacity. And then what we'll typically do is braise them with beef a lot of the times. And so they'll share each other's flavor in that way. So in this case, what we'll be doing this year is braising beef cheeks with lobster mushrooms. And it's something that I did a few years back and really loved how the collagen ends up getting soaked into the mushrooms and then layering those together for a presentation should be something that I'm genuinely very excited about. That we'll be doing the cauliflower mushroom dish that I just mentioned because that's kind of been something we did last year that I absolutely fell in love with as well and want to showcase this different technique that's a little unassuming for most folks. And then we'll see. You know, I'm hoping that porcinis will have their second growth in the season because for those who don't know, you know, you'll see porcini spring is morel and porcini season. Mm-hmm. And then you hope in the fall that you'll get porcinis again. So we're hoping for those. And then matsutakis look like they're going to, you know, about a week or two, and then we should be seeing those. So we'll definitely be highlighting those.
0: Are you using matsutakis any way other than a tea? Or do you,
1: yeah.
0: I think they're a little strong to do a whole lot. You can't really, in my mind, do a mushroom saute with them, for example. Like, they're just too strong.
1: Yeah.
0: Just a little slice in a tea is the way I like them.
1: I agree. So we'll turn them into a sauce, which, you know, we can balance a lot easier in that way versus, you know, it's not 100% matsutake because it is a very intense flavor for a lot of folks.
0: It's a piney. It's like a pine salt.
1: It's very piney. Yeah. So, and that can backfire on you. What I have found is that if you slice them very thin and steam fish with them, it can be fantastic. Yeah. And that ends up, you get this nice textural component with them, but you don't, I'm just assuming because they're not getting exposed to as much heat directly, you don't get that extreme pininess from them that, you know, for some people they will love them, but for most it's going to be pretty intense. And right. So
2: you're not like concentrating that.
1: So yeah, exactly. Which, you know, but I also think that if you take them further, like if you really caramelize them, mm-hmm. then you get a lighter flavor of that with all this texture. So we've turned them into chips before and they were fantastic. Mm. So, you know, but yeah, they're definitely a mushroom that you have to kind of dance around a little bit because I agree with you.
0: There's a mushroom on your list, Bex, that I didn't used to like because they were, I found the little spore or whatever you call it, under the cap.
3: Mm-hmm. Are they the hedgehog?
0: The hedgehog.
3: Hedgehog.
0: Yeah. A little splintery. But I've grown to really like hedgehogs.
2: I like hedgehogs.
0: What do you do with them, T?
2: Well, my favorite mushroom is the black trumpet. Mm. That, to me, just so much flavor. My least favorite, chanterelles. Like, to me, it's kind of like the white mushroom of the forage world. Like, there's not much going on. They're usually super wet, and, you know, you got to dry them out really
3: quick. So where would oysters fit on your scale?
0: Oysters are cultivated.
3: Oh, I've got them out in nature.
0: Generally, the ones you see in the store have been cultivated. Yeah.
2: I guess I would always try and find black trumpets. And to me, just, I know this is probably different. I don't like to clean my mushrooms too much. I think a lot of the flora on them is what makes them special.
0: It's the original organic.
2: Yeah. I mean, you know, I mean, I know some people don't like as much pine as I like on there. But I think just getting that grit is part of it. And then to me, just shallots, tiny bit of garlic, you know, sherry wine vinegar. And like that, I mean, I love like just concentrating that mushroom flavor. But to me, that black trumpet just has that flavor I love.
1: We were doing a black trumpet pasta this past year, which was so fun. One of my tip top favorites for sure. Yeah. Texturally, flavor wise, you know, you got to deal with the grit. And so depending, you know, some but people like a lot of texture to each their own. But yeah, the cleaning on those is definitely can be a task for sure. But it's worth it.
3: And Tom, what'd you do with the hedgehogs?
0: I would do anything with them. They work just like a regular mushroom. So I love a little mushroom pate, like a terrine or something of that nature where you reduce down the flavors of the mushrooms so they get more intense because I find a lot of mushrooms have zero flavor. That's why I'm a shiitake person, the cultivated mushrooms, right? Because they have a real woodsy flavor. But generally, the oyster mushrooms have to be reduced down. Hedgehogs, same thing. I don't buy cauliflower or lobster mushrooms very much. When we do get a big batch of chanterelles, I like making a little chanterelle peperonata with the last of the Prosser Farm peppers and the chanterelles and some capers and anchovies and Just something I put in the freezer and pull out for an appetizer.
3: Lovely. So,
0: yeah.
4: Great.
0: So much good stuff happening this fall. All right. It's time for Food for Thought Tasty Trivia.
3: Aaron, can we rope you into staying for trivia?
4: Sure.
0: Wow, Aaron, four-timer.
3: You guys are kind of mad because we didn't congratulate you on your James Beard finalist award this year. So
4: I appreciate
3: congratulations.
4: It. Thank you so much. It's a real incredible affirmation, all the hard work of my team and the concept that we have, which is very niche. And also our diners who, we are so fortunate to have so many returning diners and their support. It's, a collective. It isn't ever one person. You don't, I was a private chef for a period while I was working at the restaurants. You don't see private chefs on that list. It's chefs who run restaurants, and it's a really special thing. It was amazing. So many of them came to Chicago with me, which made it that much better, and we had such a good time, and just feel incredibly fortunate to be representing Seattle.
0: Okay.
3: Awesome.
0: It's time for Food for Thought Tasty Trivia, brought to you by Rub With Love Spice Blends. 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
14: 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Touchdown! Seahawks!
15: Well, how come no bacon?
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0: All right, we're back in the kitchen on Cairo Radio. It's the Hot Stove Society Show. We're ready for our Food for Thought Tasty Trivia. Aaron DeColvey of Sorrel Restaurant, 23rd in Madison, is hanging with us. One more segment. And Becky, you have put together a great list of questions. 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
1: Your second best option,
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2: I'm looking forward to that. I haven't seen any of it, so I'm excited.
0: Well, the team's been working super hard on it, and we are excited to have it come out mid-October. All right, let's play.
2: Let's play. Okay, each of you will get five questions. Aaron, have you heard this before?
3: I have not.
2: Okay, so we're going to each one will get five questions in a row, so you don't answer E.T.'s questions.
3: Okay.
2: And he'll go first to see how it's done.
3: Oh, jeez.
2: All right, E.T., number one.
1: Number one.
2: What fruit is traditionally used to make grenadine?
1: Cherry.
2: Tom knows.
0: What is it? Slow cherries.
2: Pomegranates.
0: Pomegranates. I was thinking slow gin.
2: Number two. If you ordered lumpia at a Filipino or Indonesian restaurant, what would you get?
1: Spring roll.
2: Spring rolls it is. Cooked or fried or fresh, wherever, however. Great. Number three. True or false? White, green, oolong, and black tea all come from the same species of plant.
1: White, green, true.
2: It is true. I was surprised. It's just the processing.
1: And where they are, yeah.
2: Yeah, the processing creates it. So, good job. Number four.
0: So is oolong toasted or just dried?
2: I don't know.
0: Okay.
2: I'll get back to you on that.
0: Thank you.
2: Okay. Number four, the tin roof sundae traditionally combines vanilla ice cream, chocolate sauce, and what?
1: Peanuts.
2: Peanuts it is.
0: It can't just be chocolate sauce, though. It has to be Hershey's in a can with a church key.
2: Oh, church key. That was
0: my mother's favorite.
2: Just right in.
1: You're exactly. Dating yourself.
0: I know, exactly. I made
2: but
0: it.
2: But I know what he's talking about.
0: I made it not long ago. I made it with the Franz chocolates.
2: Yeah. Oh, you bumped it's so it good, up a
0: but,
2: notch.
0: Well, yeah, of course. It's so good, but it seizes up on that ice cream, unlike the Hershey's.
2: More like a magic shell. You want one, don't you?
0: What, ice cream sundae?
2: Yeah.
0: Yeah.
2: All right, E.T., final question. What item does Danny Meyer consistently order when he visits a Shake Shack?
1: Hot dog.
2: Not even close. A plain cheeseburger. He skips the onions and sauce so he can better taste and judge the quality of the beef blend. That was just in the New York Times. So.
1: No, I just saw him doing some...
0: He's been every lately.
2: Yeah. Well, he's just got a new hospitality.
1: He's like, oh,
2: he's got a new
1: hot dog's so great.
2: Yeah, new book. Rounds. So, 3 out of 5. All right, Aaron DeColvey, you ready?
4: I am.
2: Number one, true or false? Black garlic is a unique variety of garlic.
4: False.
2: Tell me more.
4: It's a process that you can take bulbs of garlic and cook them. It's depending on how you do it, it can be many days to many weeks in the process, but basically low temperature, high humidity, and essentially the garlic is very slowly caramelizing over a period of time, which creates this beautiful, like molasses-y bar. I always think barbecue every time I try black garlic. It just makes me think of barbecue.
2: Mm-hmm. Excellent. Okay.
0: Perfect.
2: Number two. What's the name of the citrus fruit that is a cross between a mandarin and a pomelo?
4: Ooh, man. This is terrible.
2: That's tricky.
4: Pomelo and a what?
2: A mandarin and a pomelo.
4: Mandarin and a pomelo. I should know this, but I just don't work with citrus much. I don't know.
2: Grapefruit.
4: You know, that's where my gut was telling me.
0: I was thinking tangerine, but...
4: Yeah, gosh darn it.
2: Number three, multiple choice. Why are vegetables like broccoli, cabbage, and cauliflower called cruciferous? A, because they were first cultivated near church gardens. B, because their flowers have four petals arranged like a cross. Or C, because they thrive in cool weather growing conditions.
4: I mean, I really like answers A and B because that's just a fun story.
2: You're close.
4: But my gut wants to say C, but I'm going to say A.
2: It's actually B. There are four petaled flowers form a cross.
4: Yeah, no.
2: Cruciferous comes from the Latin meaning.
4: Okay.
2: Cross-bearing.
4: Yeah, okay, that makes sense.
2: Okay, number four. What ingredient gives classic French Roux its rusty orange color?
4: Gosh darn it.
2: We've got some growing in Washington now.
0: I know, but usually it comes from Iran.
4: Mm-hmm. Oh, my gosh. I need another very cup expensive. Of coffee on this. Oh, my word. It'd be a little saffron?
2: It'd be a little saffron. All That's right. what it is.
0: Nice work.
2: All right, final question to see if you're going to tie with E.T. Right. Where does cream of tartar come from? Would you like options?
4: I would like options.
2: Okay. Mineral deposits left behind when seawater evaporates, B, crystals that form during winemaking, or C, residue produced during sugar refining?
4: It's B.
2: It is B.
4: Yes.
2: We got this question from an audience member a few weeks ago.
4: Great question. We talk about that all the time when we do tastings and whatnot with winemakers and whatnot.
0: What activates tartaric acid? Tartaric acid. What is it? It's used in whipped cream sometimes.
2: Yep, to get the egg whites and to whip egg whites.
0: What's the activation there? Do we know?
4: Ooh, with cream of tartar. You know, good question. I actually don't know what the activation is. I use it regularly for specifically meringues more than anything else. But
0: must be the eggs of some sort. Mm-hmm. Yeah.
2: The protein's there. Okay, Tom. I was always going to ask E.T. again, but no, he's already gone. What type of seafood is Bottega made from?
0: Tuna. Bottega? Isn't it the dried roe?
2: Botarga? Yes, Botarga. Sorry, yeah. Botarga. Yeah, you got it. Dried roe.
0: Yeah.
2: Number two, true or false? Shake Shack once replaced its frozen fries with fresh cut ones and then switched back.
0: True.
2: It is true.
0: Yeah.
2: The reason was employees disliked the inconsistent fresh fries, so they returned. Good job.
0: Yeah, that's why Dick's gets a hard time sometimes, but they're fresh.
2: Number three. What is the name of the highly aromatic resin used in Indian cooking that's often called devil's dung?
0: Devil's dung, the resin. Well, I don't know, but in Greek cooking, it's retsina.
2: Do you guys know the answer? Asafoetida.
0: Oh, that's right.
2: I can smell it, but yeah. Number four, what is the name of the French cured sausage usually served sliced and uncooked?
0: Uncooked? Sasson sec.
2: You got it. Sasson sec, dry salami. Final question to see if you're going to tie with these gentlemen or sweep it. Number five, the French 75 cocktail was named after what? Would you like options?
0: Yes, sure.
2: Okay. A military field gun, a Paris address, or the year it was invented?
0: Is it from Napoleonic times? Do we know?
2: Perhaps.
0: So then I'll say the year it was invented.
2: No, it's the name for France's fast-firing 75-millimeter cannon. Ah. Ooh, yeah. All right. So tiebreaker, three of you.
4: All right.
2: Whoever can say it first. What's the name of the thin, aromatic outer layer of citrus peel that contains most of the fruit's essential oils?
4: Rind.
2: Zest it is. Tom's the winner.
0: Wow. That was an easy one. If you want to be part of the show, you can join our community on YouTube Live at Tom Douglas & Co. or buy a ticket to join us here in the studio at HotStoveSociety.com. 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

0: There you are. 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Yeah, let it fester. And soon you'll be singing, tuna, tuna, tuna fish. I love to eat that tuna fish. 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How I'd love to have a dish of that rancid, nasty fish. I love tuna. Would you like some tuna?
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2: ABC News, I'm Chuck Sievertson. Investigators in the United Arab Emirates say the co-pilot had attempted to carry out a terrorist act on a flight bound for Israel for allegedly attacking the captain. They say he was barred from flying on his country's airline because of extremist views. ABC's Tom Sufi Burridge.
3: Revealing he assaulted the captain inside the cockpit using a crash axe, stored so pilots can use it to break out of wreckage in the event of an emergency. Senior intelligence and law enforcement officials now identifying the suspected attacker as an Omani national, 29-year-old Hamam al-Hamami, who is said to be cooperating with investigators.
2: Amid record high diesel prices, agreeing to release 100 million barrels of diesel fuel and crude oil from reserves, the group of seven or G7 countries. President Trump playing right now at the golf course he owns in Sterling, Virginia. He heads today to Vandalia, Ohio, to rally with candidates this evening. This is ABC News. More than 36 million people are under heat alerts through Thursday in Southern California. To the east, too much rain, says ABC News forecaster Leslie Lopez.
4: Flood watches are in place all the way through tomorrow evening. We have flood threats all the way from Texas out towards areas of the Carolinas. But the larger threat level, this is a 2 out of 4 for Brownsville, Texas, all the way up to Corpus Christi. But then we're also looking at it New Orleans, Baton Rouge, Mobile, Panama City. And then this begins to expand, especially as we're heading into the Carolinas by the time we're heading into tomorrow. This is going to expand even out towards places like Atlanta, Augusta, all the way out towards Wilmington. So this is going to be a larger area of impact.
2: Tokyo court has awarded legal protection for the human voice in a landmark case involving a popular Japanese anime voice actor. Court ruled that Kenjiro Tsuda's voice was used without permission on TikTok. Tsuda sued over an AI clone of his voice used in videos. Chuck Sievertson, ABC News.
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5: I'm Tom Brock. An apartment fire in Auburn early this morning left a boy in critical condition. Firefighters from Valley Regional Fire Authority responded to a report of a fire in a home on M Street in northeast Auburn. After they got inside, they found a juvenile unconscious. They got him outside where medics began treating him. King County Medic 1 units transported him to Harborview. Investigators are still looking for the cause of the fire. Washington State Patrol is investigating an early morning shooting on Friday on I-5 near Federal Way. Trooper Rick Johnson says a driver was shot twice, once in each leg, after he had pulled over on the freeway.
6: The vehicle that they believe shot at them is a dark colored SUV, and that's the only description we have.
5: The victim believes the passenger in that vehicle was the shooter. Some Seattle police officers are facing repayment demands of up to $20,000. Cairo News Radio's Frank Lindsay reports.
7: The city says about 900 police employees received more than $13 million in overpayments, which were caused by a mistake while calculating retroactive raises from the police union's new contract. Seattle Police Officers Guild President Kent Liu tells the G and Ursula show they want to make sure they get an accurate figure.
8: If we're claiming an overpayment, we have to first address the underpayments. We have to go back and address the past 2 years of inaccuracies.
7: And he says when that's done, they want to work with the city on a repayment plan.
5: Your Cairo News Radio forecast, cloudy, a low ceiling of clouds around 300 feet, the tops of buildings shrouded in fog in Seattle. You'll find a bit of mist on the windshield as well, but clearing later today and 68 degrees. I'm Tom Brock, Cairo News Radio.
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10: In today's class, let's talk about how the new LIMRA study looked at more than 1,900 investors who recently discussed deferred annuities while home care costs have been rising far faster than many retirement budgets were built to handle. This week, we're looking at the insurance decisions where the fine print can matter years after the paperwork is signed. Stick around, folks. Sharpen those pencils. Grab your seats. Class is now starting.
11: Welcome to The Money Professor with Chris Longworth. Chris provides critical retirement planning here.
12: It's exciting to watch people gather that knowledge up and then start to apply it to their own situation.
11: And a comprehensive review is made available to you.
12: And it's wonderful when all of a sudden the light goes on. Now they have confidence in the decisions they're making. If you plan well and plan correctly, every day of your retirement life will be like a Saturday.
11: Chris Longworth is the Money Professor.
13: Well, look who we have. Look what the cat dragged in. Just kidding. It's the Money Professor, Chris Longworth. How are you? Chris Longwood, what am I trying to call you?
10: Back in class again. Jackie, it's wonderful to be here with you again. We love the being here with the class and the students and having these wonderful chats and sharing the information. Again, it's all about the conversation. I mean, all this last week was about having the conversation deeper and a little bit more thorough. People are generally afraid of that money talk, right? I mean, if you want to really shut down a conversation, just bring up the word money and people don't generally want to talk much after that. Or on the other hand, they will pontificate on everything they think they learned off the internet or from some talking head somewhere that mentioned something. And that's where the rumor mill starts. And that's where the misinformation can really be, quite difficult to Jackie, remember the last show, two shows ago, we talked about be careful what you choose to believe in.
13: Uh-huh, right? Of course, yes.
10: Belief is stronger than truth and facts. And that's exhibited every day in people's lives, folks. So let's be careful what we believe in. Let's choose truth and facts over everything else, right? Let's truth and facts be the foundation from which you choose to believe. How about that one? That works.
13: That works. Makes sense? Sure. I want to get down to your phone number here before we get started on the nitty-gritty of our show. 800-719-7917. 800-719-7917. Don't be shy about reaching out to Chris Longworth, the Money Professor. Interestingly, someone who's been listening for years finally reached out and gave you a call. Isn't that fun that people...
10: We love that, Jackie. I mean, again, they're listening for years, longtime listeners, and finally got to a point where they felt motivated to do something. And that's the whole point. They listened to the show about taking the information and not being afraid to take action with it. Mm-hmm. Guys, listen, students, listeners, it's wonderful to learn things. It's wonderful to learn things. But if we don't apply what we learn... What good is that? I mean, what have you done? You wasted a bunch of time, right? So we don't waste time. We recognize the value of time more than most folks do. Because Jackie, there no one can buy more time, can they?
13: No. And different people have different needs, specific needs. You know,
10: certainly.
13: You might have heard a conversation about this thing or that thing. And I guess the whole idea is to protect your money. And that's what Chris does, is offer safe money alternatives to just market
10: investing. Smart money management skills.
13: Sure. I like that. Smart money management skills. Chris Longworth.
10: Smart money management skills. We utilize the Wealth Defender defined benefit strategy. It is truly architected and designed to give you the maximum protection and as much growth opportunity as the market will allow you to have. It's truly one of the best combinations that you could put together, is unlimited market growth and total protection from any losses. Now, again, there's not magic, folks, and there's not too good to be true. There are rules involved. There is architecture here. It's designed to do a thing, a very specific thing. If we follow that design feature, we get a great result. Jackie's just like building a house. We just don't, you know, the lumber's yard just doesn't drop off a pile of wood and you know, you grab your hammer, grab your nails and start banging. No, you have a plan. You have an architect that drew a plan, and you have a thing to follow that will give you the known result. And that's what, you know, apply that same theory to your finances, folks. Financial architecture is available to you so that you can architect and design a plan that perfectly matches with your expectations and makes it so much easier for you to then have that relaxation moment. The fun, you know, Jackie, I was going through some of my older notes from years ago, and one of the things that I kept seeing in my notes, I kept writing, retirement should be fun. You know, we're talking to so many people that are not having fun, and I keep, aww, retirement should be fun. I keep writing that in my note. Retirement should be fun. Well, retirement should be fun. Gosh, yeah, darn it. Right. Yeah. What are we doing it for?
13: What are we doing here? Right.
10: Yeah. I mean, it doesn't say stop. Nowhere in there does it say stop. No, it just means that if you're not having fun, do something different. Right. Retirement gives you the flexibility to choose what you do and the timeline in which you choose to do it. But it certainly doesn't mean go sit in the chair and never move again. No, mm-hmm. That's not retirement. That's death. That's dying.
13: Right.
10: And, you know, no, I want to have everyone have a long and fruitful retirement with plenty of activities, doing exactly what they love to do, and not having a worry about their financial situation. That's what a good retirement should look like. And again, architected and designed, you get to enjoy that very piece. Just like we said in the opener there's over 1,900 investors that were interviewed by LIMRA. And LIMRA is the mm-hmm. The company that monitors insurance sales across the spectrum of the financial world. They notably look at life insurance and annuities, right? And so out of 1,900 investors who recently were interviewed, they were all 1,900 were having discussions about deferred annuities.
13: Hmm. Okay.
10: Yeah, I like how you say it. Huh. Yeah. What about that?
13: Right,
10: and then
13: yeah.
10: People come to me and say, Chris, how come nobody else knows about this? And I say, well, just because you don't know doesn't mean everybody else doesn't. Everybody else does know. You're just the last person to find out. That's not mm-hmm. that's not a good spot to find yourself, right? Mm-hmm. Nobody wants to be the last one. But that being said, we've been banging on this drum for decades. I am so happy to see that the message is starting to resonate, is starting to flow. People are seeking out the truth and facts of their money. They're not just going anymore with the hype and fiction of the predatory marketplace. They want something better. They realize that they must do something different to get something better. And that's where we really, I mean, I love this piece, because this is where we really can help folks, is learn to do, right? Learn what the truth and facts are. Learn how to take action with that knowledge. Jackie, how about this one? Have you ever wondered if your retirement plan is what we call shockproof? Right? So what does shockproof mean in a retirement plan? Well, simply means that your retirement plan is able to absorb any economic shock that happens in the economy. A boom, right? Everybody's making money. Great. How about the bust? Market's falling, market's correcting. Peeling off percentages. Now, peeled off 25, 30%. Do you ever wonder how your plan will weather that kind of an environment?
13: Sure. We all want to know that it's going to weather that kind of environment.
10: I want everyone listening here to have that same wonder. Yeah. I want you to wonder right now, what does your plan do in that moment? Do you have a plan that can absorb, like a shock absorber, absorb that impact without without hurting you, without even feeling it. You don't want to feel the bumps in the road, right? You don't want to feel like you're driving down a cobblestone street and bumping all over the place and have your butt. No, we wanted that smooth Cadillac ride.
13: Mm-hmm.
10: Well, again, now we just look at the different ways to achieve that goal. And that is simply going to be the product mix that you use and the strategy of structure. This is where that defined benefits plan, Jackie, that personal pension piece becomes the notable part. It is an architected and designed feature to give you those benefits that we were talking about. Now, again, apply that to your own situation. Now wonder, how does that feel? How does it feel to know there's no wondering anymore? You know that you can absorb any economic shock. You have the greatest shock absorbers around you. You will never feel a pothole in the road of economy.
13: Mm-hmm.
10: How about that one? Think about that, folks. I want you to wonder about both of those. So think about the other one. How are you going to absorb those potholes as they come? And then how about having a plan that will never feel a pothole? Right? So that's the two things that people need to really be thinking about. And you know what? Right now is a good time to say, guys, before we jump into our first recess here, let's make an offer to all

0: to our first recess here. Let's make an offer to all the students and listeners and say, guys, if you would like to know how your plan would absorb such a thing, let's do that deep review that I like to do. So let's take a look at the income piece and see if it will last, or will it crumble? Will it fall apart? Will you have to take less? Could you possibly take more? Let's find out. Let's do the in-depth review. Let's take a look at that risk assessment. Let's do a real risk assessment so you can understand what risk management really means, because at the end of the day, that is what is all about, folks. Risk management of your quality of life money is going to be the most focal part that you could get into as far as your financial plan. So let's do the tax analysis. That's another one. How much are you going to keep? How much is Uncle Sam going to rip away from you? That's what it feels like, right? It feels like he's taking it away from us.
1: Yes.
0: But truly, at the end of the day, you want to know what you're going to have. So that customized income plan, let's use the proven Wealth Defender defined benefit strategy. It will strengthen your retirement income. It'll take all the worry out of your retirement living. In short, folks, it takes the guesswork out of the financial planning piece for you. So for the next 10 of you that call in right now, totally comprehensive review. Be one of the next 10. Get on that priority spot. Jackie's going to give you a phone number. 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You can also go to our website, thefinancialeducationgroup.com. 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And every Tuesday and Thursday, we have a live workshop lab class. Jump in there. Get your questions answered. Talk to me live. Jackie, let them know how they can get on that priority spot.
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0: Yes, I do have the money professor right here. We're going to talk about before you lock your door. 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And Chris, why should someone understand about access to their money before moving retirement dollars?
1: Absolutely. Jackie, this is, again, a huge mistake that people can make. And as we've talked about before, there are seven, folks, count them, seven fatal errors that one can make inside their IRAs and 401ks, and those are not fixable. A fatal error is not fixable. Now, people make a lot of errors that are fixable, and we can go in and fix those, but there are seven of them that you don't want to make because they are not fixable. So we really want to understand, what are the rules? What are the rules of moving money? What are the rules of access? Now, here's where a lot of folks make a huge mistake. I caught this one and saved these folks thousands of dollars. They were under the impression simply transferring money needed to be claimed as income. And I said, no, where did you hear that? Well, the gal doing their taxes said so. And it's like, who's doing your taxes? Well, it was the local H&R Block gal who fills in their forms. And I said, no. Transferring money from trustee to trustee is not a taxable event of any kind. It's not a claimable event. It's not a distribution. She was calling it a distribution. And it's not a distribution. It is a transfer.
0: So transfer.
1: Transfers are not distributions. A distribution is money that ends up in your hands.
0: All right.
1: When it touches your pocket, that's a distribution. So you got to be careful and do not make the false claim that you are drawing income or creating an income event for yourself that you're going to pay taxes on that you don't have to pay taxes on. So they were literally being told that they had to pay taxes on $250,000 that they transferred, and no, they did not. And so there again, we saved them a lot of money. That's
0: I like that savings.
1: Thousands of dollars that they were able to save just by understanding that a transfer does not just generally create a taxable event. Now, where does it create a taxable event? In a non-qualified account, when you liquidate

0: the account, capital gains, just like on a regular non-qualified account every single year, any capital gains returns, any dividend returns, any stock, any returns into the account has to be claimed as income that year, right? Well, that's capital gains you are paying on the investment. So when you liquidate that investment, any capital gains that are remaining there, you will pay that final tax upon that before you transfer it, or you will claim it as that. And that's what triggers that long-term capital gains tax. But again, it's capital gains tax. It's not income tax. So again, that is income sensitive. If you are under $98,000 a year as a married couple, there is no capital gains tax. It's a zero.
1: Okay.
0: You go $1 over that, and now you're in the 15% bracket. So all the way up to $450,000 or so is the 15% capital gains bracket. And it's only on the growth. It's not on the entire distribution. So there again, we have to be really careful and very, very accurate about what we're telling people that we're using and where the money's coming from. That's why, again, it's very keenly important to have the designations very well understood. And what is deferred mean in the general sense? Well, deferred simply means you're pushing taxes into the future. So deferred annuities, as we were talking about earlier, they are a great thing because, again, it takes that, especially in a non-qualified world, in a stock account, we're paying taxes annually. In a deferred annuity, you are not paying annual taxes. And the account grows the same. It can accumulate. It can grow. You're not paying on that growth as it hits the account. You're paying on the distribution.
1: Uh-huh.
0: That's where the capital gains tax will be factored. And that's the IRS rule of taxation on annuities. So they will look at the distribution. And out of that, they will peel out the original principal is tax-free because you've already paid the taxes on that. Just the growth will be subject to long-term capital gains tax. And like I said, that could be the smallest piece of a taxable cycle, especially if we're in the 15% zone. So, you know, it's a great way to look at how we can reduce our taxable liabilities. And now here's the greatest part, Jackie. None of that cash flow is considered income. It does not affect your Medicare surcharges. It does not raise those things. It's not income. You're not claiming it as income. So it doesn't affect your 1040. So now you can stay in that income zone very comfortably, control the income cash flow, and have as much cash flow above that as you would like and support that quality of life. And it really kind of makes it fun when you can dodge the tax man that way. I mean, it's what we call it tax sheltering, right? Tax sheltering, tax favoring. It gives you an advantage when you know what you can do and where to place your dollars to get those advantages, right?
1: Yeah. Let's get that done. Chris's number, 800-719-7917. Tell him, hey, I want to talk about that. 800-719-7917.
0: Yeah, Jackie, it's just like we were talking about those 1,900 investors that were interviewed. I mean, it raises an important question beyond just the income and protection, right? It's access. How much access does one really need? Why are these tools being used more and more? Why are records being broken every year about people putting money into annuities? Why do you suppose that would be?
1: Protection.
0: And it's growth? Access. It satisfies
1: access.
0: Their need for access.
1: Okay.
0: The architecture is such that it gives them the protection that they desire. It gives them every bit of growth opportunity that they could want, and it gives them access to the money without blowing everything up. Now, I'm not going to say it's without restriction, because the access is a percentage of the total account. And by design, they make it that way so that the account will last as long as you do, because that's the whole purpose and the idea of an annuity is to have protection for your life. And I how about this one? One of my favorite clients, Angie, called me the other day. She said, Chris, I fell into some money. I want to put it away for 5 years. I want to use it in 5 years. What do you recommend? Well, we've got a great 5-year annuity that's paying over 5.25% or 5.35% per year for 5 years. Now, you do some quick math, folks. That's a compounding rate you cannot get anywhere else. That's a certainty. She's absolutely safe. She has need in 5 years that she will have it, liquid in 5 years, and yet she's going to grow this account over that period of time. And with that compounding rate, she's going to see close to 35% growth in that account. I mean, what a wonderful thing. What a wonderful thing. Be able to have that type of opportunity. And still, if she needs access, she can grab 10% of the account at any one time.
1: Hey, hey.
0: So, you know, like I said, when you look at what happens over time, right, it's kind of fun. We get 25% growth compounded. That's notable because, again, it's just not the 25. It's actually more than that, right? If you did the math, it's 5.35% for 5 years compounding. It ends up being, you know, a lot closer to 27 or 28% when you're done. And that's certainly not a bad day, right?
1: No.
0: That's protected asset. So
1: yeah.
0: Something to think about. Again, if it fits the need, if it fits your desire, if it fits your expectation, then it's worth looking and paying attention to. And like I said, there are more and more people each and every year that are going in that direction, and they want that defined purpose. They recognize that the putting definition on your money is definitely going to give you a better result than not having, right? It's simply mathematics now over time. We've been able to track for a couple of centuries we've been doing this.
1: Mm-hmm.
0: So it becomes very clear that, you know, an annuity can have certain dollars defined as protection and income, and you can have that both inside one plan if that's what you desire, right?
1: Mm-hmm. Sure, and it's just as easy as getting a hold of Chris by using the 800 number, 800-719-7917, 800-719-7917, because, you know, you don't want to be, yeah, I don't know, so worried about using it all or not using enough.
0: Well, Jackie, let's just make this offer right now to those listeners and students that are listening. If you have that concern or worry, use the number Jackie just gave you. Call in. Be one of the 10. So for the next 10 people that call in right now, you'll get that priority spot on the calendar. We will do the in-depth forensic review that we love to do. We talk about it all the time. Let's make sure that your income will last all of your life. Let's look at the fee report. What does that tell us? If we can save you some money there, that means more income. How about the risk assessment? If we can stop the unnecessary losses, more income for you. Then the tax analysis. This is the big one, folks. 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It literally is up to you. Let's develop the customized income plan. Let's use the Wealth Defender defined benefit strategy. It will strengthen your retirement income. 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Jackie, let them know how they can get that done.
1: Yeah, sure. Again, it's 800-719-7917, 800-719-7917. You are going to be making contact with the Money Professor. And all you have to do is ask for Rebecca, who's going to pick up the call, for a priority spot onto Chris's calendar, because she is on patrol, on alert, ready to handle your call right here on the weekend, right, Chris?
0: Yep, absolutely.
1: 800-719-7917. 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
3: I'm Tom Brock. A boy found unconscious inside a burning apartment this morning is now in the hospital and struggling to survive. The fire broke out at an apartment on M Street in Northeast Auburn. Crews arrived early this morning, found the boy unconscious inside. King County Medic 1 units transported him to Harborview, where he's in critical condition. Investigators are still looking for the cause of that fire. A murder charge is now filed in the death of a Coast Guard lieutenant in Skyway back in August. Cairo News Radio's Tim Hole reports.
4: 18-year-old Isaiah Bolar is charged with second-degree murder in the death of 29-year-old Coast Guard Lieutenant Connor Overstreet. Prosecutors say Overstreet and two friends were riding Lime scooters when they exchanged words with people in a Prius. That car turned around and stopped. Overstreet approached the passenger side and was shot in the chest. Prosecutors say ballistics now link a gun recovered after Bolar's arrest to Overstreet's death. death. Bail is set at $3 million. Bolar is scheduled to be arraigned next week.
3: The Washington State Standard reports a Thurston County judge has ruled key parts of Washington's new sheriff standards law are unconstitutional. The requirements included background checks and at least 5 years of law enforcement experience. When the judge temporarily blocked the law back in April, plaintiff's attorney Mark Lamb spoke with the Jason Rantz Show on Seattle Red 770 AM.
5: They're going to start with the sheriffs. They're not going to stop there. They're going to go to prosecutors. They're going to go to judges. They're going to go to other elected officials.
3: The state plans to appeal. Your Cairo News Radio forecast, cloudy and a low ceiling of clouds. You'll find a bit of mist on the windshield as well, but clearing later in the day and 68 degrees. I'm Tom Brock, Cairo News Radio.
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1: All right, Professor, I have a burning question for you. How much retirement money should remain outside of any long-term vehicle, insurance contract, et cetera?
0: Oh, yeah. No, this is a good one, Jackie. And again, all this last week, we've had this conversation with folks because it's becoming the focal point. As our parents age in front of us, if we're helping them, then we're obviously seeing and experiencing this from their perspective. And it gives you great perspective to see what you can plan to avoid, or if they're doing it right and they planned well, then that's a good example for you to follow. If they didn't plan well and they're not doing it right and they're having a struggle and it's hard, use that information, folks. That's great info to not repeat. So it gives you an opportunity to then set yourself up with a better plan, a better avenue that you can pursue when it comes time for that long-term care need. So understanding that when it comes to long-term care needs, most folks don't plan for this event and they just expect Medicaid to kick in when they get there. Well, there are some rules, folks. There are some rules we must understand. There's the 5-year look-back rule. So if you wait too long and it comes to end of life, and you take your $1 million IRA and you try to hide it somewhere. People do this all the time. It's kind of crazy, but
1: they
0: try to hide it somewhere, right? Give it away. Give it to your kids. Whatever.
1: Right.
0: No. There's 5 years that Medicaid will look back into your financial life. And if they see that you have done that, then you will be immediately excluded from any care. And that's just the way it works. I mean, it's kind of insidious. This is what's called the Medicaid spend down event. So technically, you can have no more than $40,000 to your name in your possession before Medicaid will want to kick in.
1: Oh, right? Dear.
0: It's like I said, we got to think about the end of life very carefully. This is where I say, if you want to have the best scenario, you want to stay home and have private care and you want to die in your own bed, you have to plan for that. And that plan requires a fair amount of assets that are set aside just for that event. Now, fortunately, we are blessed to work with a lot of folks that have that ability. You know, we take $400,000 or $500,000, we put it into a fixed indexed annuity that is labeled just for long-term care income, so that when that event happens, they turn on that piece and now they have cash flow that will allow them to cover all the added expenses You know, having private care come into your home and being able to stay home and die in your own bed, it's not the cheapest thing one can do, but it certainly makes it desirable if you can do so. Everyone I ask, that's their first choice, right? Well, what does that mean? It simply means that if you have your assets well put away ahead of time, mm-hmm. well architected and designed, a fixed indexed annuity is not, it's not part of the calculation. Now, what gets distributed from it is, so this is where having control over your income stream is very beneficial. If you want to have Medicaid assist you, then you simply turn your income down to where you qualify income-wise, and now you don't have to burn up all of your savings. That savings can become legacy to the next generation. You can actually leave that to your beneficiaries and not have to burn it all up on yourself. So this is where understanding proper structure becomes the key element. Proper balance is how we get it put together. And then literally looking at the timeline, you have to have more than 5 years. This has to be in place more than 5 years for it to stick. And so that's really where we talk about advanced planning. This is why I say, Jackie, it's so important to think about the end, the last 3 to 5 years of life. Think about and plan for that. And bring that all the way up to today, right?
1: Okay.
0: And now you've got the whole ball of wax covered. You've got the end of life event nailed. It's done. Already done. Planned for. Set aside. Now we can bring income up to today. And that's the easiest thing to do is plan for income today. And that makes a whole different, it's a whole different look. It's a whole different feel. It takes all the pressure off of people. And we just love helping them do that piece. So,
1: right.
0: You know, yeah,
1: I mean, this is what you do, Chris. Here's Chris's number, 800-719-7917. Let him architect, your financial future. 800-719-7917. Is that a fair thing to say?
0: Yeah, no, totally. And the original question was how much money should remain. Well, I mean, again, how much quality of life are you going to want to pay for? So for a married couple, I would like to see $500,000 put away for that event. Because statistically, each one of them will burn up half of that. I mean, that's just $250,000 to $300,000 is what it costs for the last 3 or 4 years of your life. If you want to stay home and die in your own bed, you're going to spend that much, right? So plan for it. And if you've got the assets set aside, now it's a done deal. It's an easy event. And it's not a stressful one. It's not, there's no financial pressure, right? We want to avoid the financial pressure. That's the whole idea of advanced planning, is to take the pressure off of the situation so that nobody has to think about anything. It just happens. It unfolds and you get to, the family gets to deal with it. You get to deal with it without any kind of concern.
1: That's really one of the big benefits. There's no concern from the family when that time comes.
0: Well, the other thing, too, we hear a lot about is, what about the flexibility, Chris? We want to be flexible. Right? I heard in annuities, they're not flexible. And it's like, well, how so? How are they not flexible?
1: That's a misnomer. Is that the right
0: term? I ask, how are they not flexible? And then they start, I don't know.
1: They take your money forever.
0: I just heard it wasn't. And
1: yeah.
0: It's like, yeah, see, this is what I'm saying. <Right. It's laughs> the greatest rumor mill is the worst one. I mean, we are nothing but rumor mills. And unfortunately, it's a bunch of garbage that gets handed around. And no, I mean, fixed indexed annuities by design are very flexible. We've got all kinds of things that we can do inside this structure, right? Remember, guys, I'm going to say it like this. So this is the key element. We talked about this on the last class, and let's bring it up again.
1: Okay.
0: If you really want to understand this topic and you really want to have command control of the information and command knowledge, then I will say this, you must really then understand that investing is a thing, and it is not the same thing as buying a product, right? Investing is one thing. It involves risk. On the bottom of every piece of paper that an investment advisor of any kind will have you sign, when you sign, it says, warning, investment involves risk.
1: Uh-huh.
0: Loss of principal may occur.
1: Yeah, that is a blinking red light.
0: It's the smallest print on the page at the very bottom of the thing. Oh. It's underneath. You've got to really get a magnifying glass, but it's there. Warning, Investment involves risk. Loss of principal may occur. It's a fact of investing. Now, what you will never see is that written on an insurance product. Sorry, that no, because that condition doesn't exist here. What you will find is, caution, this product has rules.
1: Mm.
0: Please understand the rules of access. And simply put, there are rules in products that are favorable to you if those are the rules that you're trying to follow. The rule of protection, the rule of growth opportunity, right? We have market growth opportunity, full on, unfettered, 100% participation rate, uncapped. Well, okay, so there's nothing wrong with those two. Protection, uncapped opportunity. Well, how about usage? Well, I can use this policy, this product, I can use in multiple different ways. My investment, I can do one thing with it, and that's make a withdrawal. That's all I can do, make a withdrawal. Well, with a product, I might have an income opportunity where I could withdraw income periodically, like a switch, turn it on, turn it off, I'm in control. I can annuitize the account, which I may or may not want to do based on my desire, but that is a guarantee of cash flow that will never end.
1: Hmm.
0: I can do the free withdrawal where I can reach in and grab up to 10% of the account value in any one year for whatever purpose I want. It's my money to do so. I have all three. How about this one? Period certain distribution. I want all the money coming back to me in a 10-year period of time. There will be a last check.
1: Great.
0: All of those options exist inside product. None of those exist inside an investment.
1: Oh, hey.
0: No protection value. No income guarantee inside investments. None. So my question becomes, what are you doing with the, what are you buying the investment for? What's your purpose? What is your expectation? Does that make sense, Jackie? Are you getting it, folks?
1: Yes.
0: Listeners, students, are you starting to get it now that your expectation really is the key element? Investing is something you do to put yourself at risk. Buying product is what we do to guarantee my income never ends, never stops, never fades, never goes away. It's my protection value that I buy for myself. Does that make sense? Hopefully that makes sense to you guys listening. And you know what? Let's just take this chance right here and say, guys, if you want to explore that on a personal level, now is your chance. The next 10 of you that call in right now, you'll be able to get on my calendar. You'll get that priority spot. We'll do the in-depth review that I love to do. Let's take a look at everything. You know, Jackie, a lot of our listeners say that they feel like they're saving well, but they're concerned about the volatility. They don't know how they will absorb the next storm. They don't know what's going to happen at the next correction. They don't know how their income will be affected, and they want to know. So if you want to know, give us a call. Let's talk about the truth and facts of what the difference is between investing and building your own defined benefits plan by buying product. Let's do the fee report. We'll show you how you can save some money there, a lot of money. How about the risk assessment? 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We'll show you how it's done. Then let's customize that income plan. 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And let's talk there, folks. So Jackie, give them that phone number. 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

0: Questions from around the kitchen table with the money professor, Chris Longworth.
1: That one, yeah.
0: Remember the old, do you remember your parents' kitchen table cloth?
1: Absolutely. Mom always had, there was always a tablecloth on the kitchen table.
0: Yeah.
1: And we had placemats.
0: Yes.
1: You know, that we had on that. And you know, of course, Mom was good about manners. And we learned manners from a very early age. And no elbows on the table while you were eating and things of that nature. And if you didn't get that one by the second or third time you were warned, she wouldn't warn you anymore. She'd just take a fork and stick you in the elbow.
0: Well, that's funny. I was just thinking about the difference between the kitchen table and the formal dining room table. At the kitchen table, we had one of those, like it was a plastic top.
1: It was the old 50s
0: thing. It was felt underneath
1: Original, what do they call it? A formica.
0: It's the original. Laminated formica, something
1: laminated
0: or another.
1: Laminated top, yes.
0: And then the
1: lime
0: and then,
1: green with the green chairs.
0: And then the placemats on top of that. And if you were getting balled out for something at the breakfast table, you're picking at that thing, you know, picking at the... Quit picking at the placemats.
1: That's right.
0: Oh, well, dear.
1: Boy, you know, kitchen table was a great place to have conversation. And, you know, we need to get back to that, folks. We need to have more of the money conversation around that kitchen table. I mean, this ought to be, money should be the number one topic that we talk about with our family. How does it work? How does it, you know, again, all the details. Don't be afraid to talk about money, folks, because the less we talk about it, the more problems you will have with it. The more you talk about it, the more you will learn about it. And that gives you, again, command control when we have knowledge that we can take action with. So let's have that conversation.
0: Well, here we are around the kitchen table, and we've got some folks asking, at 63, I'm retiring. And I just realized that most of my life insurance is through my work.
1: Yeah.
0: Kids are grown up. The mortgage is almost gone. Yeah. But my wife would lose my Social Security check if I died first. So how do we figure out all of this to see if I still need coverage after I leave the job?
1: This is a great question. And again, this is why having this thought early in your life and getting permanent insurance, cash value life plans established early in your life can be one of the smartest things you do for later in your life, only because it's paid for by then. I mean, again, you got to remember, most cash value plans, it's a 10-year upfront cost. It's what we call a front-loaded program, so that all your costs, all the major expenses are in the first 10 years, and it's a deceleration of cost over that 10-year period. So at the end of the 10 years, major expenses are done. Now you can really pour money into it and have it really compound into the future. I've got a program right now that we really much, I love this one. Over the last 3 years, it has returned 31.6% interest credited to our clients' accounts. It has been an absolute game changer for
0: a lot of
1: folks.
0: That's beautiful.
1: That's fruitful. That's really fruitful in growing the money. And it's permanent. It's permanent insurance. It lasts as long as you do. So what does it mean here in this situation? Well, the mortgage is gone, right? Almost gone. So you don't need it for the mortgage. Kids are grown. They're on their own. So you don't need to worry about that.
0: Mm-hmm.
1: It's the wife. Well, what he said here partially is correct, but he's forgetting about that when he passes, there's a spousal benefit. So for his Social Security, she will get the spousal benefit.
0: Okay.
1: And, you know, yes, it's going to be a reduction. Yes, all of those things are true, but at least it's not without. She's not going without.
0: True. Right.
1: So to make up that difference, this is where a death benefit is tax-free, and that can make a huge difference in income deliverability for the rest of her life. So, you know, certainly it makes absolute sense to make sure that life insurance is well understood and you get it early enough in your life to easily qualify for it. Because remember, the older you get, you have to health qualify. Sometimes we don't have control over the health events in our life. And if you have an event that might disqualify you from ever having insurance, like a cancer or heart attack or kidney failure or kidney disease, diabetes is also a disqualifier, strokes. I mean, any one of a number of physical ailments come to you in your middle 40s or early 50s or so, and you are not going to be able to have what you desire. Now, if you were 25 years old, and you get that life insurance cash value plan established at 25, and it's paid for by the time you're 35. Now you've got a savings plan that you can really lean into and really put some money away. You've got the banking on yourself theory that opens up for you. You've got money at the end of life that you can lean into. You have tax-free income that you can use for your retirement. Mm. Now, all of those benefits are good, are they not?
0: Sure.
1: Yeah. Well, you can't develop them in any other way, and yet people will be told, oh, life insurance is horrible. Don't put your money in life insurance. It's not. I just gave you the reasons why. Why would you not? Lifetime income, that's tax-free. Benefit, death benefit, tax-free to your loved ones.
0: Right.
1: Living benefits. You don't have to die to use the darn thing. How
0: that's
1: valuable
0: beautiful.
1: Is that?
0: Mm-hmm.
1: Protecting all your other savings. You don't have to wipe yourself out paying co-pays, deductibles, and all those things, events. It's very valuable, folks. It's one of the most valuable assets one can own, and it's one of the most misunderstood things that one can do, right?
0: It's an asset, huh, Chris?
1: It's a product that you
0: Far
1: buy
0: mm-hmm.
1: that has design features mm-hmm. that are well-defined and purpose-built. It's not an investment. It's a product, and that's
0: okay.
1: why they're literally, you cannot call insurance an investment. It's a product. Because it has a performance guarantee that comes with it. It does something uh-huh. without question. Investments don't do anything.
0: Gotcha. Okay. Right? Thanks for that clarification. Yeah. I kind of get it now. All right. Now, Chris is available, 800-719-7917. 800-719-7917. Kind of like a hybrid approach, which is what we talked about earlier
1: Certainly.
0: In the show. Yeah?
1: Certainly.
0: Great. Okay.
1: You got to do it yourself. Otherwise, it's not going to happen.
0: Right. Yeah, that's good words. My husband refuses to talk about long-term care because he watched his mother spend her last years needing help, and he says he doesn't want to live like that. I'm not trying to scare him. I just need to know what I'm supposed to do if I don't have a healthy spouse.
1: Yeah.
0: Wow.
1: Well, here again, gee, I'd love to say I'd never heard that before, but no. I mean, that's a conversation.
0: Common.
1: It is
0: mm-hmm.
1: very common because we do witness our parents pass before us. If you are paying attention, you have a heart of any kind. I mean, and if you helped your parents, if you love your parents in any way, you were there with them to the very end and you helped them as much as you could. And so that means you got to witness everything. You got to witness everything. Use that as an example, folks. If you don't want to repeat what you witnessed your parents do, then you must take action to not repeat that. Just simply hoping and saying that I'm not going to live that way and then doing nothing to change it. Yes, you are. Yes, exactly right. You're exactly going to live that way because you didn't take action to do anything else but that. So if you don't want to repeat the hard times you have watched others go through, then guys, I implore you, please, please do something different. Please make a plan. Please sit down with me. Give us a call. Let's talk about that. We can show you and teach you how to do something different that'll give you far better results and get you, again, make sure that your spouse is not struggling. They don't have to worry about anything. It's an automatic event that will just take place and support them. And again, support all your needs on the way out. I mean, totally, AARP estimates that 59 million caregivers provide 49.5 billion hours.
0: Wow.
1: Billion hours of adult care in 2024. So the economic value to that caregiving, over $1 trillion. That's a lot. I mean, that's a lot, guys. So,
0: right.
1: You know, again, if you are not a professional caregiver, you're going to struggle here, right? So CareScout of 2025 national median ranges from somewhere in there, from 74,000 annually all the way up to 130,000 for private care. And so there again, that's an annual number. So, you know, 130,000, that's what is that, right? That's $10,000 or $11,000 a month to have somebody come in and take care of you and so that you can stay home. Well, I mean, plan for that, folks. Like I said, you're going mm-hmm. to need about $400,000 or $500,000 in the average, you know, 3 to 5 year lifespan
0: of that end of that ailment. That,
1: that's what happens. So
0: yeah.
1: It's something we really want to pay attention to. And again, if we can put the assets away to cover that, then you have done yourself a the hugest solid you could do yourself is plan for your future. Plan for the last 3 to 5 years of your life, folks. It takes all the pressure off your family. It takes all the pressure off your loved one you leave behind. It really does.
0: Now, this is a good idea to reach out and talk to Chris about it. Boy, I think this is one of the most important discussions we've had. 800-719-7917, Chris. 800-719-7917.
1: You know, Jackie, it is. Yeah. Like you said, it's one of the most important things that you can do is to plan for these types of events so that it doesn't create a problem within the family. And again, we've all seen it go the wrong way. We've all seen it go the wrong way. My question is, why does it continue to go the wrong way? It's because no one's willing to do anything about it. Well, folks, let's do something about it. Let's learn what we can do. Again, it's the one degree rule, folks. The 1 degree rule. Just make 1 degree of change from today. Just 1 degree of change today. And 10 years down the road, you are miles away from where you would have been. And so there again, it doesn't take a lot of effort to make that change. It takes knowledge. It takes a little bit of knowledge. It takes a little bit of willingness to take action. We can help be that support. So this is where, Jackie, let's turn to the students. And here we are, guys, at the end of class. And gosh darn, it goes by so fast. Each and every week, we love having you here. And we love being here and sharing this time with you. And we are so thankful that you are sharing your time with us. So in this class, we always want to make everyone feel included and available. So again, let's make this offer one last time for today. Give that number a call that Jackie's going to give you. Talk to Rebecca. Give Rebecca your information. Get on my calendar. Get that priority spot. The next 10 that call in right now, be one of the 10 that calls in right now, and you'll get that priority spot on my calendar. We'll do the in-depth review you hear me talk about every single week. We'll take a look at that fee report, see what that tells us. Let's do a real risk assessment. I will show you what real risk management looks like, because that is the focal point that you really must understand. 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What do you want to pay? I'll make it that easy, folks. Then let's sit down, customize that income plan. 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Let's take all the guesswork out of your retirement living. So in short, folks, the next 10 of you that call in right now, complimentary, totally custom review for you. Jackie, let them know how they can do that done. 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Tuesdays and Thursdays, we have live workshop class. Join us there and continue the conversation. So I'm going to let Jackie bring us out of class today, guys. Love having you here each and every week. We look forward to next week as well. And class is now dismissed.
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6: More than 36 million people in California are under heat alerts this weekend through Thursday. 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
7: You're noticing temperatures over in Burbank still climbing. 97 tomorrow, 100 degrees by Tuesday, and then getting into Palm Springs and even San Diego. San Diego getting up to 99 on your Sunday and your Monday, staying into the 90s on your Tuesday.
6: There are flood threats from Texas to the Carolinas. The largest threat level is from Brownsville, Texas to Corpus Christi. ChatGPT parent company OpenAI says it has fired three employees. It says had a history of misconduct and violating policies on handling research information. ABC's Jacqueline Lee.
8: This is actually happening after a wave of incidents where AI agents escaped their testing environments. You know, they hacked other companies' websites, raising some serious security concerns, and OpenAI even canceling the launch of its new model, GPT 6.1 Astra, due to safety findings.
6: Our Jacqueline Lee, Chuck Sievertson, ABC News.
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9: I'm Tom Brock. An apartment fire in Auburn early this morning left a boy in critical condition. Firefighters from Valley Regional Fire responded to a report of a fire in a home on M Street in northeast Auburn. They got inside the unit and found the juvenile unconscious. King County Medic 1 units transported him to Harborview. Investigators are still looking for the cause of that fire. Governor Bob Ferguson is taking his push to get cell phones out of Washington schools across the state. To Spokane, the story from Cairo News Radio's Tim Hole.
10: Ferguson calls it a way for the day. Phones and smartwatches would be kept from students from first bell to last.
11: You can't teach in that environment. You can't learn in that environment.
10: Spokane Public Schools already restricts phones during class, but high schoolers can still use them between classes and at lunch. Lewis and Clark High School teacher Gabe Madrano says the difference is night and day.
12: Before the new policy came down, I was literally ready to yank my hair out.
10: And junior Eli Wissing says putting phones away gets students talking again.
13: Interacting through a screen isn't the same as actually talking to someone and spending time with them.
10: Ferguson wants lawmakers to take up the statewide policy in January. Tim Hole, Cairo News Radio.
9: Seahawks rookie running back Jadarian Price is out for tomorrow's game. Coach Mike McDonald says he re-aggravated a chest injury.
14: Hopefully this gives him an opportunity to get healthy. But we've got guys that are ready to go behind them. They're preparing their tails off and are good players.
9: Kickoff is at 1:25 tomorrow afternoon right here on Cairo News Radio. Your Cairo News Radio forecast, cloudy, low ceiling of clouds. You'll find a bit of mist on the windshield as well, but clearing later today. 68 degrees will be the high. I'm Tom Brock, Cairo News Radio.
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16: Thank you so much. Welcome to Growing Your Wealth with Brian Evans, the show that gives you the straight talk and honest answers you need to help sustain yourself and your wealth for 30-plus years. On today's show, we're going to be discussing what you may be missing from your portfolio and six strategies for high net worth individuals to consider before the new year. My name is Jeff Shade, and as always, I'm just here to ask the questions, but the words of wisdom and solid advice, they come from Brian Evans, CEO and President of Madrona Financial and CPAs. Hey, Brian, how you doing today?
17: I'm doing great. Thanks, Jeff.
16: Always glad to hear it, Brian. I hope our listeners are having a great weekend. And as always, we really appreciate you taking out time to listen to us right here on Growing Your Wealth. Brian, you know, every time I turn around on the news and hear about the markets, they're talking about the stock market or the bond market. But you've said before that there are actually not just two, but there are six markets that investors should think about. Why is that?
17: Yeah, there really is six different markets, and even the stock and bond market, really all I hear about is the stock market. The bond market is hardly ever talked about. Interest rates are sometimes talked about, but they're really confined to what the Fed rate is when they do talk about it, but they don't really equate that to a bond discussion. So yeah, there's six areas you can put your money in. Put those out there, and then we'll kind of break some of these down. Cash and cash equivalents. There is the bond market, I just mentioned, the stock market, which gets talked about a lot. Then you have the other three, which would include real estate and insurance company products, and then finally, alternative investments. Now, I won't spend a lot of time on cash and cash equivalents, maybe a little bit of time, I guess. We'll start there. I mean, there's a certain amount of liquidity that people need in their portfolios. And when I say cash equivalent, what does that mean? Well, that might be other safe money that's just meant to gain interest. It could be a money market, CDs, and stuff like that. It's just available money for liquidity purposes and so forth. Not really for investment purposes, but not all of our money can be invested all of the time. But then we have the other areas.
16: Brian, bonds aren't really talked about a lot, but in reality, that is much bigger than the stock market, right?
17: Yeah, of all the areas that of the six areas, bond market is the biggest internationally, domestically and internationally, I should say. And the bond market, you hear about the 60-40 stock bond split or all these rules of thumb that people use to invest. When you look at your 401k plan, you say, okay, what do I have to choose from? Well, I have these equity things, I have a stable value, which is a cash equivalent, and I have these bond funds. So again, the bonds are there. How are pensions funded? Well, they're funded through bond purchases. And I'm like, really? Oh, wow. So bonds are underlying most or the biggest category out there for investments. But again, it's rarely talked about. Here's some facts and figures about bonds. And this is a big area for us because really this whole discussion starts with this bond discussion because we're using these other areas as bond substitutes. I am not putting my clients, Madrona's not putting our clients 60-40, 50-50, 40-60, 70-30, whatever, into big old bond components. Well, why is that, Brian? Well, the reason for that is interest rates, when they were low a bunch of years ago, the only thing that can happen to a bond when interest rates start to go back up is it loses money. That's what happens to bond funds when interest rates go up because the bonds that you own are paying very low if you bought them when rates were low. If new bonds are paying more, if you want to sell your bonds, you got to sell them at a discount. So they're losing money. In fact, the ETF of the aggregate bond market over the last 5 years has literally very little change. When you subtract out the losses offsetting the income from the yield, there is very little return. So here I am looking at most people's portfolio. It's a stock and bond mix. Let's say it's 50-50. So you can almost make the statement that for a lot of people out there, that 50% of their holdings over the last 5 years is not much better than dead money. You know, the return was minimal, maybe at best, if it's just in a general bond fund. Now, I haven't looked at your portfolio. I don't know that for a fact, but I can tell you that you're not going to be blown away. We'll put it that way, probably by your returns, depending on what kind of bonds you have and the duration and all of that. But generally speaking, rates went up. And when rates went up, that wasn't great for your bond fund. So your accounts might be up a lot. You're saying, well, but Brian, my accounts are fine. I'm like, yes, they are, because your stock market part was way up during that period of time, not because your bond market was probably way up. Again, I could be wrong, but take a look at your portfolio to make sure of that. But that's why we're going to talk about some of these other areas as potential bond substitutes, different investment classes that are not correlated to the bond market, can provide yield in different ways. We're not going to spend a lot of time talking about the stock market. You can turn on any business show out there and hear about the stock market all day long. That's what they talk about. It's interesting. It's fun. It's exciting. So it gets talked about a lot. But the areas that we're going to talk about today are not the ones you're going to be hearing a lot about on CNBC Closing Bell or Fox Business.
16: So what you may be missing from your portfolio, and as you said, stocks, bonds make up a lot of people's portfolio as well as cash. I just want to touch on cash just a little bit here. You talked about dead money, and for years cash was just that, dead money. But now that money markets and T-bills are paying real returns again, how should investors think about cash today, do you think?
17: Yeah, with cash, I have had a lot of people say, well, I saw a CD offering, 6% or whatever. I say, well, did you look at the fine print? They might limit that to a $5,000 investment, and it's for 6 months or something. Well, gee, that only sounds like $300. I'm like, yeah, that's probably not going to change your life. So if you think rates are high, then cash equivalents, you want to look at your liquidity needs for the next year, couple years, whatever, and say, if I don't need all of this cash available to me, you might want to extend the time period that you're guaranteed a certain interest rate. If you wanted to do that, rather than a CD for a year or 6 months or whatever, you want to extend a guaranteed interest rate, you might go into one of the six areas that we're going to talk about, which is the annuity area, a fixed indexed annuity. So that can be a CD alternative. And so we're definitely talking about alternatives, but with cash, it's really a function of when do you need it and how much do you think you're going to need.
16: Brian, before we continue, I want to remind our listeners today that if you're thinking that you might be missing something from your portfolio, you want to have an analysis to see what you might be missing. We are offering that today. Phone lines are open during the radio program today for you to call 833-673-7373 and request your Madrona analysis. There's no cost, no obligation. And as I said, phone lines are open live right now to request your casual conversation, 833-673-7373. Things you might be missing from your portfolio, Brian, we talked about stocks, bonds, and cash. I want to talk about real estate a little bit. It's an area that a lot of investors overlook unless they own rental properties. What role can real estate play in smoothing out a portfolio's volatility?
17: Yeah, real estate's an interesting investment option. It's a very big area out there, and a lot of people have it. There's basically four different main areas that I wanted to talk about at some point here. I want to talk about publicly traded real estate, which is held through individual stocks or ETFs or mutual funds that own real estate investments. There's active real estate, where you're the landlord. There's private non-traded real estate, which is similar but different to publicly traded. The private non-traded has different limitations, and it has the ability to be more sniper-like focused on how you invest. And then there's finally DSTs, the Delaware Statutory Trusts, which are a tax-advantaged investment for those landlords that want to stop being a landlord and do a 1031 exchange into passive real estate. The way to do that is through a Delaware Statutory Trust. So we'll start with real estate on the publicly traded real estate. You can buy, and this is commercial real estate, this is not a rental house or something like that. You can buy into the big areas historically have been office, although nobody's buying office too much or shopping centers or anything like that. But of late, it's been more the other asset classes like multifamily, which is like apartment buildings, industrial parks, self-storage, student housing, those kinds of areas lately. another big one has been data centers, where certainly server farms are stored. And so you can buy that kind of real estate. Well, you and I can't just go out and buy a server farm. We can't go buy an industrial park somewhere, the huge group of industrial parks. We don't have enough money, but we can buy a percentage of them by owning a stock in them, or a mutual fund or an ETF that owns many different properties. So that's one way to do it. That's certainly an advantage of those types of ownership. You can own real estate. One of the disadvantages is you might own some legacy properties that have been there a long time, like office or shopping, that you don't really want. And as far as the correlation stock market, publicly traded real estate's pretty correlated to the market. If the market's up, they're probably up. If the market's down, they're probably down. And you may want something that's not correlated. Interestingly enough, private non-traded real estate investment trusts, which kind of look the same as publicly traded REITs, they are not correlated like the market. They have a much lower correlation. So we've seen at times where the markets are up and they might be down, or vice versa. Certainly a few years ago, they were way up relative to a down market in 2022, for the most part. I mean, the ones that I was working with. So I would say that there's some nuances to investing into real estate, passive real estate, where we're calling this, whether it's through a fund that trades every day, or whether it's through one that does not trade every day, which can be an advantage because you don't

0: Very difficult to be a landlord in Tacoma right now, for instance. It's getting harder in Seattle. It's harder in Washington State overall. There's very onerous rules around that. But people are kind of feel stuck. They're like, I want to sell it, but I don't want to pay the tax. And so that's becoming more and more as baby boomers age, and they're the ones that own most rental real estate out there, that they're looking for something to do with that. And I assure people, even people that are landlords, to say, no, I love being a landlord. I'm going do this forever. I remind them, what does forever mean to you? You are a human being. You will pass away someday. So you will stop being a landlord then if you haven't sold first. We all know people that age, they aren't at their best in their last few years sometimes, whether it's dementia or whatever the case may be. They can make bad decisions with their real estate. They can leave real estate to a spouse that has no interest in managing real estate. They can leave it to an estate and kids that don't want to manage it. And things don't go the way they want them to go because they didn't plan ahead for that. Inevitably, you will stop being a landlord. Every landlord will stop being a landlord inevitably at some point, whether your health makes you stop, your age, or your passing. So, you know, people that plan ahead for this, one of the great ways to do that for a lot of folks is to look into the 1031 exchange into passive real estate so you don't have to be the active manager. So I've had clients do this successfully. I had some that did get Alzheimer's and eventually pass away. And their spouse and their heirs were able to navigate that without that additional stress of dealing with actively managed real estate landlords selling property. That's not their thing. And they're forced to deal with all the hardest parts of being a landlord. So DSTs can be a fabulous tool for those where it's the right thing for them and they're ready to do that. So we're having more and more discussions on that. If you do own investment real estate and you are a landlord and you want to understand what your options are either now or in the future as it relates to 1031 exchanges in a passive real estate, give us a call and maybe attend one of our seminars so you can learn more about that.
1: Right, and you can call us right now at 833-673-7373. If you want to know about those seminars, simply tell the person that you speak with today that you'd like to attend those seminars. They'll get that to us. We'll reach out to you and tell you how you can do that. Talking with Brian Evans of Madrona Financial and CPAs about things that may be missing from your portfolio. Brian, before we talk about the Madrona analysis here that I want to offer folks, you know, we've talked about Delaware Statutory Trust. You talked about things such as the 1031 exchange. Beyond getting out of being an active landlord, being a passive landlord, I mean, there are some tremendous tax advantages too. Can you briefly go through that?
0: Yeah, the tax advantage, the reason why someone would do a 1031 exchange, you bought this, you know, your rental property many, you know, decades ago probably, and it's gone way up in value and you've taken depreciation every year. And when you sell it, your tax person tells you, oh, by the way, not only are you going to pay tax on all the gain as a capital gain, you're also going to pay back depreciation that you've taken over the years, depreciation recapture on top of that at a higher rate. And you go, oh, wow, that's a terrible outcome. I didn't get much of a benefit along. I hardly even noticed it, but it piled up and I got to pay it all back in 1 year and it's going to add up and put it onto my tax return at, you know, when my tax rates might be high. I'm like, yeah. So that's not a great outcome. But if you do the 1031 exchange, you can defer that tax, not only on the depreciation recapture, but the capital gains. And deferrals are fine. You know, they're good. They push it off. But if you're going to pay it anyway, that's not so great. Well, the thing about a DST is you can have passive real estate into DSTs or something called Section 721 UPREITs, where you can keep holding your real estate in a passive way. Someone else is managing it. You can have a diversified portfolio and continue that tax advantage of never paying tax on those gains until either you or your spouse passes away. In the state of Washington, we get a double step up in basis, meaning that all of the gains, all of your capital gains from your real estate for your lifetime that is in this 1031 exchange and all of the depreciation recapture are eliminated permanently upon the first death. A lot of people don't believe me. That sounds too good to be true. Well, it is. It's true. It's a federal law in the tax code. It's been there since 1921. The 1031 exchange has been. And the step up in basis is a community property law. There's nine community property states. And we're one of them, and we get extra advantage upon, you know, when somebody passes away for the estate, that there's a double step up in basis, which simply

0: means that not only have you deferred the income tax on your real estate during your lifetime, you've now potentially fully eliminated it upon the death if you own the DSTs when you pass away.
1: 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Brian, let's continue our conversation about things missing from people's portfolio. Let's move over to another overlooked area, and that is the insurance market. You often say that this is the only market where you can actually transfer risk. What do you mean by that?
0: Yeah, I mean, basically we have the stock, bond, all that. I think of the Wall Street market. We've got real estate, and then we have this insurance company products. And why would I use an insurance company to do investments? Well, why do we buy insurance? We all have insurance. Gosh, we insure everything now, right? We insure it's fire in our house or flood insurance or car insurance and medical insurance and cancer insurance and this insurance, that insurance. But when it comes to our investment, which is something that a lot of people would like to take the risk down on, they don't want to talk about those annuities. Boy, those are bad. You know, insurance company bad. And like, well, wait a second. You don't think your other insurances are bad? Now we're talking about your investments. Wouldn't you like to insure against some risks in your investments? And, you know, I'm not trying to push this on anyone. People basically come into my office, you know, and with that in mind, they're like, I want to invest my money, but it's always, but I'm afraid of losing my money in the stock market. I saw what happened in 2008. I was around for the dot-com 9/11 crash. I saw 2022 and all these things. I don't want to have to go back to work. How can I invest without putting all of my money at risk all of the time? I don't need to take that kind of risk. Well, okay, guess what? We're going to talk about insurance company products, because insurance company products can offer investment returns, but they're going to be taking some of the risk off of the table. What do you give up? If you're going to get something, I don't have as much risk, I must be giving something up. Exactly. You're giving up some upside. So if you want max upside, well, that's what stock markets are for and other kinds of investments. But if you want guarantees, whether they be cash flow guarantees for life, like a pension, or you want guarantees you won't lose money, you can buy a fixed annuity or an indexed annuity. They guarantee you won't lose money in any given year. You can go up, but you can't go down. It's like, oh, okay. Now you see what's going on here. It's you're transferring risk to insurance company. That's what insurance is about. And this is what they do with their investments. So again, if you want to transfer longevity risk, you think you're going to live a really long time and you'd like to get a check every month, no matter how long you live. Well, you maybe have a pension. Maybe you don't. Maybe you have Social Security. You probably do. Well, if you want to supplement with another Social Security-like payment, you know, it's going to pay you, you know, monthly for life for as long as you live, you can do that through a guaranteed lifetime cash flow annuity. If you want, again, a guarantee that your investment won't lose money ever, you can do an indexed annuity or a fixed annuity. And so these transfer market risk or longevity risk or even sequence of return risk, where you're worried about, gee, if I start taking money out of my retirement account and when I have a bad market and I'm pulling money out, I'll never get that money back and I'll never recover it. That's right. That happened from 2000 to 2009 for a lot of people. But if you had some component of your portfolio into a guaranteed lifetime cash flow, that component's not subject to that sequence of return risk. So again, it's just a transfer of risk. Not everybody needs that. Okay. Everybody needs fire insurance on their house. Everybody needs car insurance. Everybody needs medical insurance, I would say. Not everybody needs investments through the insurance industry. I'll just say that right here. Some people are fine. They have enough assets, or they have the diversity they need or cash flow they need, where they just don't need additional assurances from their investments. And that's great. They don't have insurance company products probably in their portfolio, and they don't need them. Some people need that. Some people need that for peace of mind. Some people need that for security. They can't sleep at night if their money's in the stock market and they don't have any safe money, or they don't know where their cash flow is coming from. So this is an interesting type of insurance, because most insurances I talked about, everybody needs if they have those things to protect your health and your house and so forth, even life insurance, whatever. But this one's kind of elective. It's a custom thing. Sometimes it's exactly what you need for a portion of your portfolio. Sometimes I just say, you know what, you don't even need any of this. And so that's where the discussions get really more interesting with this asset class.
1: Brian, what are some of the other alternative investments that people either are not talking about or they don't know about?
0: Yeah, one of the big ones is private credit right now, where you can invest in funds that lend money out, either take real estate as security or company stock as security. And because interest rates had gone up in recent years, some of the payouts on these I've never seen in my career. So there is a real opportunity for high cash flow, but there is risk with private credit, no question about it. So learn more about that. Private equity, you know, 85% approximately of large companies are privately owned. They're not traded on the public markets, in the S&P 500 or in the stock markets. They're private equity. So sometimes you can get into private equity, sometimes you can't. There's some funds that require $5 million of investable assets to even buy their private equity. Now they're coming out with ones that you just have to be an accredited investor, maybe $1 million of investable assets in your portfolio, and you can buy private equity. The alternatives markets also include a lot of other things I won't get in. I don't have time to get into, whether it's precious metals like gold and silver or Bitcoin or other types of investments. But you get the idea. There's a lot of things here that a lot of people don't have access to on their own, that they might have access through a financial advisor, through Madrona Financial, certainly, that we would look at those to see if it makes sense to put those kinds of alternative investments into your portfolio to balance out your cash, stocks, and bonds.
1: Brian, we've covered a lot of ground here about alternative investments. I'm sure that our listeners may have some questions. So if that's you, you're thinking your portfolio might be too concentrated in just stocks and bonds, you want a second opinion on whether your portfolio truly has the right balance across all six markets, then I want you to call us right now and request your Madrona analysis at 833-673-7373. 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And as a bonus, you'll also get the book, 7 Steps to a Successful Retirement. 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And remember, it's not going to cost you a dime. Brian, we're going to take a quick break, and we come right back. We'll be covering 6 strategies for high net worth individuals to consider before the new year. Stay tuned. 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
3: I'm Frank Lindsay. A Democratic lawmaker challenging a fellow Democrat for state Senate says Washington should consider extending its new income tax to people making $250,000 a year.
4: Representative Cindy Ryu, a progressive Democrat, made her pitch on KUOW.
5: Can we live well on $250,000 a year of net income? We're not talking about gross income.
4: She's challenging incumbent moderate Democratic State Senator Jesse Solomon, whose district stretches from North Seattle to Linwood. He also supports lowering the millionaire's tax threshold, but only to $750,000. Paired with a dollar-for-dollar property tax relief.
6: I think if we raise taxes even more, we're going to hurt the economic engine of this area.
4: Luke Ducey, Cairo News Radio.
3: Seattle is trying to recover more than $13 million mistakenly paid to about 900 police employees. The mistake happened while calculating retroactive raises from the police union's new contract. Now some officers are being asked to return anywhere from $10,000 to $20,000. Governor Bob Ferguson was in Spokane Friday promoting his Away for the Day proposal. It would keep phones and smartwatches away from students for the entire school day. They wouldn't be allowed to have them in their backpacks or use them between classes. Ferguson wants lawmakers to take up their proposal when they return to Olympia in January. Spokane schools already restrict cell phone use during class, but high school students can still use them between classes and at lunch. For your Saturday, expect some clouds in the morning, but then mostly sunny skies in the afternoon with a high of 68 degrees. Sunny and 72 on Sunday.
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1: 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I'm Jeff Shade alongside Brian Evans, CEO and President of Madrona Financial and CPAs. And before we dive into the financial side once again, we've invited in Dr. Richard Himmer, one of the partners here at Madrona Financial and CPAs, to share a few non-financial thoughts on how to emotionally and mentally prepare for retirement. Richard?
11: Thanks, Jeff. It was a cold winter morning in Bohemia in the early 10th century. The wind cut low across the hills, and snow glazed every rooftop and tree branch. Inside a stone castle, Duke Vaclav stood at a window staring into the white silence. Far below, he saw a man struggling through the drifts, poorly dressed, bent low, gathering sticks for a fire. The man's breath rose in the clouds, his movements heavy with exhaustion. It was the Feast of Saint Stephen, a morning meant for joy, and yet here was suffering right outside the castle walls. Vaclav turned from the window and called for his young page. "Bring food," he said, "and a flask of wine. We will go down to him." The servant hesitated. No one would expect a duke to leave his warm hall for such a task, but Vaclav was already fastening his cloak. Together they stepped out into the storm. The snow deepened around their boots. The wind clawed at their faces. The page fell behind, gasping. "My lord," he said, "the cold is too great. I can go no further." Vaclav turned back to him and spoke gently. "Mark my footsteps, my good page. Tread thou in them boldly. Thou shalt find the winter's rage. Freeze thy blood less coldly." The page obeyed. To his astonishment, he felt warmth rising from the footsteps the duke had left in the snow. Step by step, they went on until at last they reached the poor man's home, where Vaclav handed him food and drink with his own ungloved hands. No speeches, no witnesses, only an act of kindness in the heart of winter. That night, as the story spread through the village, no one spoke of titles or power. They told of a ruler who crossed the snow to share warmth with a stranger. Years later, that same Duke Vaclav was betrayed by his brother, Boleslav, who coveted his crown and the control it promised. Boleslav succeeded through violence, but found no peace. The brother he killed lived on in memory, and the people began to call him not by his birth name alone, but by one that meant greater glory. Duke Vaclav became forever known as Good King Wenceslas. He left behind no riches, but his act of mercy became legend, and it carried by time itself. The warmth of his footprints outlasted every winter that followed. When we reach the later chapters of our lives, when work fades and possessions no longer define us, we face the same choice as those two brothers. We can cling to what we own, or we can give from who we are. One path leads to isolation, the other leaves footprints worth following. Wenceslas taught that lasting wealth cannot be stored in chests or counted in coins. It lives on in mercy, in generosity, in the lives touched by simple acts of care. That truth stands at the heart of my new book, Your Encore Years, The Psychology of Retirement. It's a reflection on what it means to live with purpose when the pursuit of money no longer defines success. How to build a legacy that warms others long after we've taken our final steps. Because true wealth is not measured by what you keep, it's measured by the warmth you leave behind.
1: 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Brian, the year is coming to an end here pretty soon, faster than you think. What should high net worth individuals be doing before December 31st, would you say?
0: Well, I would say this is a great time to do your tax projections because you have a pretty good sense of what your earnings are year to date, what your realized gains and losses are on stocks and stuff that you've sold, where you're going to be, whether you sold real estate or not, that kind of thing. And so doing a 1040 projection, I mean, there are so many thousands and tens of thousands of dollars that I see people they can save on by doing this kind of analysis that they get a little busy towards the end of the year and they're thinking that was a good idea earlier in the year, but then, you know, time gets by and we get busy and we don't do it. But boy, what a great opportunity, especially as you near retirement, you're in retirement. That's when this stuff really matters. Now, I think the big thing about tax planning that gets overlooked so much of tax planning is about the now. How do I save money today? I'm like, well, that's not really what I'm after when I'm thinking about tax planning. I'm thinking about big picture. How do you save money over a long period of time? So, Josh, I was just meeting with a client here, and they were doing some projections while they were working and whether to put 401k contributions into Roth versus tax-deductible contributions based on their bracket. There was going to be a time period where they're not going to work before they've started taking a pension, before they've started taking Social Security, where we have a great opportunity at a number of things, whether that's doing Roth conversions, taking capital gains at the 0% bracket, maxing out the 12% bracket, all these different things we're talking about. What happens when they do start taking Social Security and do start taking some income? And then what happens when they have required minimum distributions down the road? So we had all these different time periods, but the big opportunity and the big discussion was not about really any of the details around that. The big discussion point was about what do you think tax rates are going to be in the future? Because the tax laws we like kid around on this show is written in pencil. That's the federal. For the state, I think it's written in sand. They just blow on it and go, okay, I'm going to change it now. I've seen this recently with the capital gains tax. Oh, yeah. It's zero. It's unconstitutional. No, yeah. It's 7%. No, it's 10%. No. Oh, the estate tax? Oh, no. We had the highest. We were tied for the highest in the country.
1: Watch
0: Let's
1: out.
0: Almost double that.
1: It's a windstorm coming here. Yeah.
0: It's a wind. Yeah, I see the winds coming. Boy, that state of Washington, boy, they can change anything on a dime because they have control. There's one party in control, always has been since I can remember, always will be, seems like. So, gosh, they can change anything they want on a whim. Federally, we just had the tax rate. It's made in quotations, bad radio, but in quotations, permanent. So we're permanently until it changes. But for a while, we know what our tax brackets are. We also probably can contend that these tax brackets that were set to go up automatically and did not because we had the Republicans in charge of the presidency, the Senate, and the House, and they were able to extend the lower rates permanently, in parentheses. So for a while, we have low brackets relative to what we're probably going to pay the rest of our lives. If you're making enough money, you will highly likely pay much higher rates down the road, especially if the winds of change happen as they do in politics from time to time. I've seen it many times where, you know, the House, the Senate, the presidency is all Democrat or all Republican. And we will see this change over time, I would suspect. When it does, we're going to have a massive increase in tax rates. Given that, if that's what you believe is true, then you can take steps now for the long term. I'm not talking a 1-year plan, a 3-year plan. I'm talking about a multi-decade plan. And I'm not even talking about the estate tax part yet. I'll get into that. But the tax projections that you do now can make a massive difference. You know, you don't want to have massive qualified accounts and huge required minimum distributions to be forced to pay a lot of tax at the then future tax brackets that you don't know what they're going to be. Ow, that could be devastating. So why not plan ahead for that now? Sometimes that involves paying tax now. And extra tax. You're like, well, that's terrible tax planning, Brian. No, it's not. If you're paying at 12%, if you're paying even at 22 or 24 versus 34, 39, 37, or the rates that I remember, 50%, or that Bob Bauer remembers, 70%, or if Bob's uncle, if he was a planner, would have remembered 90% or even 94%. We have seen really high brackets. We're going to see something like that again someday, I would suspect. If you believe that for yourself and where you're at in life. Now, this won't affect everybody, but there's certain people or higher investment accounts that may be subject to these higher brackets down the road. At least taking advantage of the 12% now and maxing out those brackets is important. But the bottom line is you can't do any of this on a napkin. I get asked, well, what should I do? I'm like, there was a time in my life, Jeff, I'm old enough to remember I could do tax calculations and projections on a piece of paper or even with a computer.
12: Yeah.
0: Now I need a tax program. So now's a great time to be dusting off your projections, your W-2s, your pay stubs, your realized gain reports, all that kind of thing, and recognize gains from sales, all that. And then doing your tax projections just to see what are the options out there, where you should be putting your 401k contributions, Roth or not Roth, or should you be doing backdoor Roth conversions, whatever it is. What kind of steps should you be taking now to maximize your long-term tax planning as it relates to the current year?
12: So there are those six strategies, Brian, for high net worth individuals to consider before year end. Of course, strategy number one is to review your 1040 projection. Let's talk about strategy number two, charitable giving, donor advised funds. They become a really powerful tool. How can they help people get a deduction now but give later?
0: Yeah, the donor advice funds, that's a way to bunch up a lot of deductions all at once. This is not for everybody. You need to have a lot of money to make this happen. The increase in the standard deduction because of the big, beautiful bill, the changes in the tax law, have made it so that less and less people are going to itemize their deductions, meaning that less and less people get much benefit from charitable deductions unless they bunch them up or they contribute appreciated assets or they maybe contribute directly from their IRA. There's other strategies. I will say with the big, beautiful bill, even if you don't itemize, for a lot of people, there's potentially a couple $1,000 deduction above the line, even if you don't itemize and you take the standard deduction. So that's something to look at for those folks too. But maximizing your charitable contributions. Now, one nuance. Now, I could talk about all the charitable donation strategies, like I said, appreciated property or bunching of deductions or qualified charitable donations directly from your IRA that you can do after age 70 and a half. There, I guess I did just talk about all three. But there's one other aspect to this I want to talk about. In the state of Washington, I mentioned we just passed the most onerous estate tax in the nation by far. I mean, just by far, 35% for some individuals if they pass away in the state of Washington and have larger estates. 35% state death tax. That state death tax in California is zero. It's zero in Idaho. 35% in Washington? Wow. That is something. However, if you make gifts, whether charitable gifts or gifts to family and friends or whatever it may be, that reduces that estate from taxation and there's no clawback on that. So you can potentially give money. You can even put it in your will that upon your passing, a certain amount goes to charity. That will no longer be subject to that up to 35% estate tax that the state of Washington has. So just another planning option. I know we were talking about income tax planning. I'm throwing in a little bit of state of Washington estate tax planning, but that can be a real interesting nuance to maxing out your charitable donations or your gifting.
12: 833-673-7373 is our telephone number. You're listening to the program right right now. We're talking about six strategies to consider here for high net worth individuals before the year ends. If you're not sure that you're taking advantage of all of them, as I said, 833-673-7373 is our number. You can call that number right now because the phone lines are open and request your Madrona analysis at no cost and no obligation to see whether or not you're taking advantage of all six. Not going to cost you a dime. 833-673-7373. Okay, Brian, let's continue our conversation here. I want to bring up Roth conversions as strategy three here. One of your favorite tools is the Roth. Why might right now, before the new year, be an especially smart time to take a look at that?
0: Yeah, as I mentioned, the tax brackets historically, I mean, everybody thinks their taxes are too high. Well, wait till they go up. Then you'll remember the good old days when they were at the rates they are right now for us. And so just know what your bracket is today, what you think it might be in the future. Certainly, if you have room available in a low bracket, like the 12% bracket, then you probably want to look at taking advantage of that, especially if you think brackets might be higher down the road. One of the annoying things about being a tax planner, even beyond this radio show, trying to talk about give tax advice, is that the answer is always, it depends. And one of the reasons trying to answer a question is virtually impossible is because a lot of the tax laws are subject to phase outs. And what I mean by that is I might say, oh gosh, they just changed the standard deduction. They increased it. And so for people that don't itemize, and if you're age 65 or over, you get an extra $6,000 on top of your standard deduction. Unless your income is $150,000, married filing joint, then it's not going to be as much. Or if it's up to $250,000, it can completely go away. So it's called a phase out. If you make too much money, you don't get it. And I might say something else, like, you know, you have this certain amount of income, but then if you do, you have something called IRMA, where you have to start increasing your Medicaid contributions and your Social Security check goes down. Or I might say the SALT deductions, sales and local taxes, used to be $10,000 maximum. Well, now under the new law, it's $40,000. Unless you make a certain amount of money, then it's not $40,000 anymore. And so you can see that there's all these nuances to the tax law that even when you think you know a new rule has passed and you say, oh, I get to take advantage of this $6,000 or this SALT deduction or whatever, and you go, oh, wait a second. When I plugged it into this program, it told me I didn't get it. And I'm like, yeah, that can be the case. So part of the planning around, let's say, Roth conversions is I've noticed that some of my clients that worked hard their whole life, you know, maxed out their 401k plans, they invested well, and they got matches and lump sums. Maybe they took a pension lump sum. They have an incredibly high amount of money in their qualified accounts. And that's a good thing. That's a good problem to have. But the issue may be that when they have to take their required minimum distributions, now they're popped into a high bracket. They add on their pensions, their Social Security, their rental income on top of that. And they're going, wait a second, I'm having to pay all this IRMA penalty, basically, and I'm not getting any deductions from everything. And they changed the tax rates. Maybe you're in the 40-50% bracket down the road. You're going, oh, man, if I had known that, I would have done things differently a long time ago. Well, you know what today is, Jeff? Today is a long time ago. This is that day. Yeah. So this is where we have the opportunity to look forward and say, are we going to be in that position where we're looking back going, gosh, I wish I'd listened to that nerdy guy on the radio way back when and start doing some tax planning way back when, because I'm getting killed right now. So today is that day, looking back in time, as far as we can possibly look, is today. And so now would be a great time to think about whether those Roth conversions make sense for you or not.
12: Brian, earlier you talked about the onerous tax rates here in the greater Seattle area in Washington for capital gains. So I want to talk about capital gains harvesting. I mean, that sounds like a mouthful, but it's really about taking control of your taxes. How does it work and who should consider it?
0: Yeah, that's an interesting one too, because first off, not a lot of people have a lot of losses. Markets have been up, so a lot of people are dealing with tax gain harvesting, we'll call it. And so managing your gains proactively. So a couple of real basic areas that can be incredibly useful. Under a certain amount of taxable income, you can claim capital gains at the 0% bracket, and actually a pretty significant amount. That didn't used to be in the law. A lot of people have never heard of this, where you can claim a good amount of capital gains, again, depends on the rest of your taxable income. But if it's not too high, we can run capital calculations and say, all right, you can recognize a whole bunch of capital gains and pay the zero bracket on that. That's always a good bracket. I don't care what your bracket is. Zero is a great bracket to pay gains at. I mentioned in the state of Washington, some of the issue a lot of people have is they might have been very successfully invested into NVIDIA or Microsoft or Amazon early on. They're way up in value and they're looking at their portfolio going, oh, I need to diversify out of that. And they realize, oh, gosh, I really can't because the state of Washington is going to drill me. And certainly at certain levels, the federal income tax on capital gains can go from 15% up to 20, up to 23.8. And then you add another 10% on that. Now you're at 33.8 and you're going, wait a second. That's over a third of my proceeds. I'm going to pay an income tax on this stuff if I'm not careful. So there are ways around that. It might be harvesting just enough gains to keep you below the 200 and whatever, $260,000 Washington max on capital gains before you start paying that brand new income tax on capital gains that Washington passed and has already massively increased from 7%. They said, no, we need to almost half again as much. They moved the 7 up to roughly 10% now on those capital gains in excess of $260,000 of gains. So you might have capital losses. There are strategies where you can create capital losses even in investment that's not losing. You know, wait a second, that doesn't make any sense, Brian. It's called direct indexing within the S&P 500. If you have that, you know what's up. But the components of that, there are some components that are down and some that are way up. And you can maybe trigger the downs to offset some gains somewhere else to create a situation where your investment's up in value if the S&P's up. But you can sell off that component that isn't and offset some gains. So there's just all these strategies we can look at that I can't tell you whether to do or not. It always depends on the rest of your tax return and your tax situation. But managing capital gains is now becoming more and more important, especially if you live in the state of Washington and you have substantial gains from an individual holding.
12: Talking about six strategies for high net worth individuals to consider before the new year. And Brian, I want to talk about family planning. How's that for a cliffhanger for you? But before we do that, I want to remind you that if you're hearing the program today and you want a clear, customized look at how to finish the year strong, plus a copy of Brian's book, 7 Steps to Successful Retirement, give us a call right now because the phone lines are open and request your Madrona analysis. 833-673-7373 is that number. And as I said, even though you're listening to the program different times of the day, you can make that call right now because someone is standing by live to set you up with that Madrona analysis. Now, when you call, I want you to use the keyword Cairo, and we'll be happy to set up that appointment for you. No cost, no obligation. It is entirely complimentary. It's called the Madrona analysis. So make that call right now because the phone lines are open. We'll keep them open during the show here, and then we'll keep them open for about another 90 minutes or so after the show today. All right, Brian, let's shift to family planning. You've talked about pre-funding 529 plans as a way to move money efficiently to the next generation. What exactly is that strategy? How does it work?
0: Yeah, and this can have some nuances too, because some people will want to fund these kinds of programs. Some people want to maintain control of their assets. There's no wrong answer here. But we'll talk about those folks that would be willing to pre-fund education plans. Maybe they have lots of grandkids and they figure, well, someone's going to use it. Or if they just have one, then that might change the analysis. But they can offer tax-free growth for education and a new Roth IRA rollover options for unused funds. You know, there's been some changes in the tax law around that. So if you looked at this a few years ago, the laws are different now. You can also super fund. You can gift all at once up front and beyond the typical annual gift exclusion amounts. And so, you know, you give up to, say, $90,000 per parent per child in 2025, gifting 5 years at once. As I mentioned, gifts into these plans can avoid, you know, any money you get out of your estate and put into something else that you don't have access to anymore personally. We'll take it out of the Washington estate tax, the death tax that you would have if you passed away in the state of Washington someday. So there's a 35% bonus for some people just putting some money somewhere else, like in a 529 plan. It also can affect financial aid, FAFSA, impact by owning the 529s in the parents or grandparents level strategically. So rather than giving kids money and having a bunch of money in their account, which isn't good when they're applying for student loans, or frankly, it's just probably not a good idea generally. I know when I was 18 years old, not sure what would have happened to money in my account. I was probably pretty good at it, but my friends, we'll call out my friends right now.
13: Okay.
0: They may not have been quite as astute at protecting that money as yeah. I might have been. And so that's not always a great idea. So there's just some planning around protection of assets, using it for good purposes like education. You know, I get asked all the time, where's the best place to invest your money? Is it the S&P, the NASDAQ, Bitcoin, gold? And I say, none of the above. The best place is invest in your education, your ability to make money, whether it's a trade school, especially now. Gosh, some of the trade school people are really doing well.
13: Yeah.
0: People that own businesses in the trades, fantastic businesses sometimes sold at huge multiples. And they end up having a nicer house in the country club than the doctors and the attorneys anymore. So that can be a great place, but learning a skill set that will survive the artificial intelligence thing, another plug for trade schools right there. I don't know an AI computer that can fix my plumbing.
13: I don't
0: think I ever will. I don't know. I doubt it, though. And so investing in yourself is really the best investment, return on investment someone can have. So investing in kids or grandkids' education can be a legacy that will give on actually generationally.
12: Brian, finally, let's talk about gifting. Many families don't realize how much they can give away tax-free each year. What's the current annual gift tax limit, and how can that add up for larger families?
0: Yeah, the current limit is $18,000 per recipient per year, or $36,000 per couple. To an individual. However, I would say it's much higher. How much can I give to my kids or grandkids or whatever without having to pay a tax on it, Brian? Well, that answer is $15 million a person, individual within a couple. It could be literally $30 million. Now, I'm not suggesting anybody give away $30 million. But the new estate exemption is $15 million that you can give away during your lifetime as a taxable gift and have that tax be zero. Or you can leave upon your passing and have that tax be zero. Now, if you leave it upon your passing and you live in the state of Washington, obviously you're going to have a huge estate tax. But for federal purposes, it's still zero. We have a $15 million exclusion. That was supposed to get cut down to about $6 or $7 million. But a funny thing happened on the way to the elections. The Republicans won the House, Senate, and the presidency. And instead of it dropping, they changed the law to make $15 million the new estate exemption. For now, that will probably change in the future. But for now, that's that. So very wealthy families might use up all $15 million of their exemption now. And the tax on that's zero. But back to the question, it's $18,000 per year before you start having to file a gift tax return. If you give $118,000 to an individual in a year, don't panic. The $18,000 is like it didn't happen. The $100,000 is taxable. It's taxable at the rate of zero. And it reduces your lifetime exemption from $15 million to $14.9 million. For most of us, don't care. We're never going to hit $15 million. So not a big deal.
12: 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The phone lines are open for you right now to make that call. 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Again, it's 833-673-7373. This one call really could make all the difference. Well, as I said, Brian, we're running out of time for this week, so I want to thank you for your time. But most importantly, I want to thank the greatest listeners in the world, ours right here in the greater Seattle area. So for Brian Evans, I'm Jeff Shade, wishing you a great weekend. 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
16: We're learning some new information about that incident on a Fly Dubai flight this week where one pilot allegedly attacked another with an axe. Here's ABC's Michelle Franzen.
17: Senior intelligence and law enforcement officials tell ABC News the co-pilot of the Fly Dubai plane who allegedly attacked the plane's captain and attempted to crash the Boeing 737 bound for Israel is an Omani national who was previously suspended from flying by Oman Air after he was identified as a security risk.
16: Investigators are now looking into why that man, identified as Hammam al-Hammami, was allowed to fly after he was found to be a security risk. The Coast Guard is right now searching for a medical transfer jet that apparently went down off the coast of Nantucket overnight. There's not to be believed to be any Americans on board. One source tells ABC News the plane appears to have rapidly descended 7,500 feet before hitting the water. It was on its way from Bermuda to Boston. I'm Mike Dabusky, ABC News.
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18: I'm Tom Brock. An apartment fire in Auburn early this morning left a boy in critical condition. Firefighters from Valley Regional Fire Authority responded to a fire at a home on M Street in northeast Auburn. After they got there, they found a juvenile unconscious inside the unit. They got him outside. Medics treated him. King County Medic 1 transported him to Harborview. He's in critical condition. Investigators are still looking for the cause of that fire. The Washington State Patrol is investigating an early morning shooting Friday on I-5 near Federal Way. Trooper Rick Johnson says a driver was shot twice, once in each leg, after he pulled over on the freeway.
19: The description of the vehicle that they believe shot at them is a dark colored SUV, and that's the only description we have.
18: The victim believes the passenger in that vehicle was the shooter. Some Seattle police officers are facing repayment demands from the city of up to $20,000. Cairo News Radio's Frank Lindsay reports it is due to a payroll mistake.
3: The city says about 900 police employees received more than $13 million in overpayments, which were caused by a mistake while calculating retroactive raises from the police union's new contract. Seattle Police Officers Guild President Kent Liu tells the G and Ursula show they want to make sure they get an accurate figure.
20: If we're claiming an overpayment, we have to first address the underpayments. We have to go back and address the past 2 years of inaccuracies.
18: 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Overcast skies expected to turn to partly cloudy, highs near 68 degrees. I'm Tom Brock, Cairo News Radio.
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24: 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I'm Morgan Patrick, sitting in and kind of riding herd, kind of refereeing. We'll see how it goes. But this is all about planning. It's all about being proactive, being prepared for your future. There's going to be an opportunity to get on the calendar with SoundPath, so listen up for that. And the appointments we open up through the program, no cost, no obligation. Ben, I throw it to you. Welcome into your very own program.
25: Wait, who are you?
26: Gary, yeah, Gary.
24: I'm the new big voice. Yeah, Gary Nolan is officially retired.
25: Yeah,
24: wish
25: retired.
24: Him absolute very, very best.
25: I thought Gary looked and sounded different today. I thought I just woke up late or something.
26: New haircut, yeah. I had glasses.
25: Yeah.
26: Shaved his beard.
25: So for those that listen to the show regularly, you notice that the last couple of weeks we had a couple of reruns that were going, and that's as a result as Gary's decided to ride off into the sunset. And, you know, like I said, wish him the absolute best. Couldn't happen to a better guy. I hope he has
26: for sure
25: a long and fantastic retirement with his family and enjoys himself. He's earned it.
26: I think I've told him 50 times that he's not ever allowed to retire.
25: Yeah, you actually said that
26: the show
25: right before he retired.
26: I know,
25: as well.
24: So I think I think we can officially say that you retired him. I mean, you guys talked about it for so long, and finally he said, "You know what? I'm going to retire."
26: Yeah, you're welcome, Gary. Since I know you're listening, can't leave us.
25: He's been such an anchor of the show. I mean, for those who have listened to us from day one, he's been around. So he's been part of the heartbeat. So we really wish him well.
26: Yeah,
25: well, we are excited to have you here with us, Morgan. Morgan is more of a sports background, which is great. So he can maybe explain to us why the Mariners break our hearts every year.
24: I tell you, you are in just a blessed town. I mean, you've got fantastic sports. It's a great college, great pro sport town.
25: Yep.
24: And again, excited for what happened to you recently on the gridiron. Congratulations to all you Seahawks fans, Seahawks Nation. Hopefully, you know, Sam Darnold is going to be A-OK very, very soon. And we look forward to seeing him back on the field. But I tell you, I love sports, but I also love the parallels and just the analogies we're going to use throughout this show about how sports and retirement can really kind of play together. And there are a lot of different things you're going to hear on the program today. And guys, I look forward to working with you again, Ben, Matt, and Benjamin.
25: Yep.
24: So we've got almost like a four-headed monster here on the program. So first things first, here's the category. The tax break isn't the investment. So the private oil and gas deals can arrive wrapped in a very, very attractive story. Think about domestic energy, potential income, and significant tax deductions. But before a retiree asks the big question of what the write-off is worth, there's a more important question to ponder. What happens to the retirement plan if the investment does not work? So I've got some questions. I'm going to throw it to the crowd here. So here it is. When someone pitches, Ben, a private oil and gas investment for its tax benefits, what should a retiree evaluate first?
25: Well, honestly, this is probably better of a Matt question, as you've actually dove really deep into this.
26: Yeah.
25: On this specific segment, I kind of stay a little further away from the oil and gas partnerships than Matt does.
26: Yeah, from a personal perspective, I've got a decent amount of funds invested in oil and gas private investments. And
4: Yeah, it's interesting because I've talked about it on the show before, so I've had clients sit down with me and say, hey, should I do that too? I know you are. And I love talking about this. This is where, if you've listened to the show for a long time, you've heard it a bunch that we're not a cookie cutter place. All investments are not created equal for everybody, right? So when somebody pitches oil and gas, it sounds really tempting because there are some write-offs for high net worth earners.
25: Yeah.
4: Right. If you earn a good amount of funds and you're stuck, maybe you're not the business owner, so you're stuck trying to figure out how to write things off. And that's just because, you know, Ben Koval hasn't, you know, shared all of his ownership with us. Gosh, Ben.
25: Well, you know, because I can write things off just fine. So I don't know why you guys can't. That's
4: yeah. We're starting a union and Morgan's going to be our new president. There are a lot of great ways you can do. If you go into oil and gas in a private investment, you go in at a general partnership level, not a limited partnership level, but a general partnership. And that normally takes $100,000, $200,000. It takes a little bit. But you can get some accelerated depreciation on even the oil rigs themselves and the equipment. And this is just a way of saying that you can get a pretty large tax write-off in year one. Now, the issue is this is a private investment, so it's not liquid. You're going to go in and you can take all the risk of this going down to zero. What if you go on a new drill? Because, by the way, it has to be a new drill for you to get the major tax write-offs. Don't let someone call you and say, we've got a sure thing. This drill's been producing oil wonderfully. Jump on in for the tax write-offs. You will not get the same. So you're taking the risk on the new drill. And if you don't hit anything, you got a great tax write-off that first year. And so you got a lot of your tax money back, but you could lose your entire investment. So when you're going into retirement and you're no longer going to be a high net worth earner, you're now living off the fruits of your labor. Be very careful. This is not necessarily the right investment for you.
26: So you mean the tax savings isn't enough if you lose all your investment?
4: Yeah, you know what's better than saving on taxes? Actually saving the money.
26: Yeah, keeping it. That would make sense.
4: That would make a lot more sense. So this can fit a right thing. If I meet with someone who's 10 years out from retirement and they're earning at the top of their game, this could be something that we can talk about as they're leading into retirement. But once you're retired, be very cautious if someone hits you up on something like this.
6: 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So you touched on the taxes, guys, and Matt, we'll just start with you again. Next question. Why can a legitimate tax deduction still be attached to a bad investment for a particular retiree?
4: Yeah, and this is where it just has to do with where you're personally at, because sometimes how you structure income in retirement might not be something that is going to be highly taxed in the early years of your retirement. If that's the case, you don't need this particular type of investment. So for instance, I mean, I'll flip this over to Benjamin and Ben, but how we structure income is everything for a retirement plan, and this will dictate what tax strategies you need to use. Yeah. And vice versa, your tax strategy can dictate how we structure your income.
25: Well, right? I mean, part of the issue here, I know there's some people that are listening to this and that are not overly thrilled about the idea of us talking about oil and gas, right?
4: What?
25: I mean, it's a hot-button topic, right?
26: Yeah,
25: it's,
26: for sure.
25: I want to be investing in something that you maybe don't personally believe is the future or you think is detrimental to either the economy or to, you know, the world as a whole, right?
4: Yep.
25: And so we're talking about how there are specific tax advantages to this, not necessarily endorsing that it is an investment that everybody should do outside
26: for sure.
25: Or, you know, that everyone has their own personal thing. And honestly, that's one of the reasons why I don't really invest in it, because I don't think it's the future, honestly. I think it's, yeah, these tax breaks are going to be relatively short-lived, but you know, private placements doesn't just mean oil and gas partnerships. There are many private placement type things, maybe not ones with the same types of tax benefits, but One thing that we see very, very frequently is non-tradable assets or private placements. Non-tradable REITs are the more common ones.
4: Yeah.
25: And I don't know if it's just my algorithm. I don't know if you guys have seen it, but there's been a big push on some non-tradable REITs into my algorithm. And it's this guy in a cowboy hat that's it's usually pushing on annuities. If you have an annuity, I'll buy your surrender so that you can put it in my REIT that's earning gazillion percent per year type of.
4: First of all, if he has a cowboy hat, I mean, and a cool Southern accent, I'm believing it.
26: Yeah. Well, and trust right there.
25: I mean, there's nothing wrong with a cowboy hat, but also it's like you're pushing this ad into Seattle. I'm not too sure that visual represents what you think it does in this area.
26: Yeah, not so many cowboys.
25: Not as many, cowboys, not as many people on the Texas side. And so, the interesting thing about private placements, and Matt, you know this on the head when you talked about liquidity. That's the biggest concern.
4: Yep.
25: Is that when you put money into like a non-tradable REIT, you can't get out of it unless the company tells you you can.
26: Yeah.
25: And they buy back your shares or it liquidates, right? And so one of the big problems I see with private placements are things like they trade more like hedge funds. Like they'll leverage their real estate. So even though there's physical real estate tied to it, you can still go bankrupt. You can lose all of your money,
4: that's
25: even
4: exactly
25: though that
4: right.
25: real estate yeah. is there. So it's really important that when you take a look at things like a non-private or a private placement rather, right, a non-tradable REIT, that you have all the information relating to, is this something that fits into my plan? Is this something that I'm okay losing value on because you can't get out of it?
26: Like, yeah, but isn't that another key point is on the transparency? Like when you're in private placement, the amount of transparency is different, which sometimes can make it a little bit difficult of what is publicly available. How does this fit into a plan?
4: Yeah. Well, and because there's different requirements for accredited investors, that's often what these are limited to.
26: Yeah, exactly.
4: Well, if you're listening to this now and this brings up questions that you've had and you want to talk about them more, or maybe this sparks other questions in your mind, now's the time we're going to open up the phone lines. We always leave a couple handfuls of spots open for our listeners. No obligation. 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We'll talk about where you're at, where you need to go, and what steps do we need to do to get you to the retirement that you deserve. So we look forward to talking to you.
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0: 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I mean, it's all about being prepared for your retirement. Our hosts are Ben Koval, Matt Liebarger, and Benjamin Farrow. I'm Morgan Patrick. Pleasure to be on. There's going to be an opportunity coming up to get on the calendar with SoundPath and talk about your future, talk about your retirement. So here's the category, gentlemen. When one winner gets too big, and sometimes retirement risk does not come from just making a new investment. It comes from an old investment doing so well that it quietly becomes just an enormous part of the household's future. So here's your first question. How can a successful investment eventually become a retirement risk?
2: Yeah, I mean, sometimes we've seen that somebody has a big portfolio, say for Microsoft, and it's done them well over the decades. And so they look at it and you're like, yeah, this has been great. I don't want to sell it. Mm-hmm. They still see that it's going to have a bright future, and it very well might. But when you're concentrated in that one stock, you just open yourself up to a lot of that risk. And so really it comes down to what we talk a lot about is, what is that money supposed to do? When you're really thinking about retirement, it gets to not just growing the money, but how are you drawing the money out? What's that income going to be through your years of retirement? How is that going to be providing you income? Yeah. And so then those are the considerations that, yeah, there is going to have to be some selling of it, maybe reinvesting it, and you know, seeing how that's part of the plan to make sure that you have that stabilized income as part of your plan and that you're not having all of your eggs in that one basket. Yeah. So that's why it's important. You might be emotionally connected to it. Well, we understand that. We're going to make sure we run through the numbers that you can have that information to help you make the decisions to see, how do we structure a plan? What are all of your assets? How do they work together to make sure that that income is going to work for you through those years?
3: I mean, I think that's one of the difficult things that I see with clients, especially, you know, we're seeing it a lot with Microsoft. Like you mentioned, Microsoft having the layoffs and people that are just worried about if they're the next round coming mm-hmm. to us and talking about, you know, what does this look like? What are the options that we have, right?
4: Yeah.
3: And the problem that I see is sometimes people get entrenched with the past, specifically around these types of stocks, right? Mm-hmm. And so they'll come to me and go, well, yeah, but it's done so well for me.
2: That's right, yeah.
3: You know, I've had it for 20 years, so let's keep it. And I go, yeah, it's 70% of your portfolio, though.
2: Yeah.
3: So, you know, this year was actually a very nice wake-up call for people that were holding a lot of Microsoft. It's doing fine, right? But the beginning point of the year,
4: it struggled.
3: It was not doing so well.
2: And then came up.
3: It got kind of hammered because of overinvestments into AI, right? And so it was helpful to see that kind of hitch in the road to show that it's volatility. And that's the one thing that, and if you've heard the show, you heard us talk about this all the time. There's not really right and wrong, right? There's not like, this is a good investment, this is a bad investment generally. It's that this is an investment that has this trade-off. Here's this investment that has this trade-off, right? And so when we talk to clients about selling a specific stock, it's not because it's bad.
2: Exactly.
3: It's because you just have too much of it for what your goals are. You know, the trade-off isn't making sense. You're putting too much negative onto that trade-off, right?
4: Yeah. And sometimes it hits things that you just never thought it would. I mean, I had somebody, this is a little while back, we'll all remember what happened with Boeing, you know, in the recent past. And they retired into, I mean, like, 80% of their portfolio was all Boeing stock. And I'll be honest, the very first thing I thought was, are you stupid? And I don't really say this out loud. This is what goes on in my mind. And then I thought, no, wait a second. You got

0: you got this much money. It was millions of dollars.
1: Yeah.
0: You got this for free for working at a company. You picked the right company. And then I was going to hit up Ben for some stock options. But I really thought that you were blessed. But then when you retired, the person did not want to liquidate any of it. And,
1: right.
0: And at the time, there's no talking them out of it. And then what happens? Well, you start having door plugs fall off of planes. Then you have a QA person come out and say, well, we're actually cutting some. And what happened to the stock?
1: Yeah.
0: The stock went down by half, more than half.
1: Right.
0: And this person went into retirement and then went back to work and had to work for a while, worked two more years until it came back and then finally retired again. And now they're fine diversifying. So
1: I think that's the big thing, though, is that it's about what are you trying to achieve?
2: Yeah,
1: right.
2: What's the goal?
1: I mean, not getting blinded by how a specific stock performed or a specific allocation or even what you've been doing in the past. Right. Just saying, OK, what is my goal here?
0: Yeah.
1: And then you invest around that goal. If you can stay holistic and you can stay objective to it, then you can accomplish great things with the portfolio. It's when you get entrenched in an idea or maybe it's accurate, maybe it's misinformed. But those are the issues that I could see people, you know, clients that I meet with, they end up creating too much risk or unintentional risk in a portfolio and have to go back to work.
0: Yeah.
3: 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So in this area, guys, you've already mentioned, you know, Boeing, but you've got Costco, you've got Starbucks, you got a lot of companies, you got a lot of employees, and you got a lot of employees that have been there a long, long time. And they hold so much in this one stock, and you know it's coming, but they just can't let it go. And you've talked about that. So what if the concentrated holding that we're talking about is that company stock that someone has owned for 25 to 30 years?
2: Yeah, I mean, that's a big consideration because that's going to mean that the cost basis is likely low. And so then there's a lot of taxes associated with it, which I find is generally the biggest fear that they have of why they want to hold it, is that they don't want to have to pay the taxes on it. But again, it's going to come back to, well, what are your goals? What do you want to do with that? Because if that needs to be part of the income, well, then selling it is going to necessarily be one of the steps that you're going to have to take. Now, if your goal is to hand it off to your kids, well, then yeah, they'll get the stepped up cost basis. They're not going to have to pay the taxes on it. But then it's a statue that's sitting on the shelf that you can't touch as part of your income plan, that's going to be sitting up there. So you want to make sure that you are looking at, you know, company's done great. You've experienced all these great years with them. How does that fit into the overall plan? How does that fit with your Social Security? If you've got pension, any rental, how is that going to be structured? And what do you need to do with it? Which might mean some of it might need to be liquidated. See, where does it fit? That we definitely need some growth, but we need some safety so that we can have that stabilized income as we go through the retirement years.
1: Well, and what's really important too is to understand that this is a discussion to have as soon as absolutely possible.
0: Yeah.
1: You know, how many times do we have a client that this is a discussion that's forced on them? And what I mean by that is majority of people that retire don't retire by their choice. They retire based on a company's decision, right? They decide we're eliminating this role or we're downsizing or whatever. I mean, Starbucks just announced, what was it, like 250 stores that are permanently being closed.
2: Yeah.
1: That's a lot. I mean, they've got a $3 million restructuring, you know, that they're doing, that they're in the middle of. So that's going to have
0: major consequences,
1: repercussions,
0: sure,
1: right? And so the times that you don't want to be flat-footed is where your company is struggling and they have to restructure on something. So the stock is down and all of a sudden you're out of a job. What do you do?
0: That's not the time to think about this for the first time.
1: Yeah. And I'm not saying that you need to do everything, you know, 10 years before retirement and sell everything. Like, no, you don't need to do any of that, but you need to be very, very specific on your retirement plan. So that's why we always tell clients to come and see us 5-10 years before retirement. See us before you're ready to walk out the door. That way we can create a light at the end of the tunnel. We know how much income we need to structure. We know what your trajectory is. We know what tax structures are going to need to look like, and we can give you some advice on how to diversify out things that you're overexposed in, right? I mean, that's going to be the key to creating a good, you know, diversified retirement plan, is making sure that you've got time on your side too.
3: Gentlemen, I want to throw this at you. How important is just the mindset when you come in to meet with you at SoundPath to be open to suggestion. I think a lot of people are fixed. A lot of people are set in their ways, but they've agreed to come in for professional advice. How important is flexibility?
1: It's a great question. The big thing is it's a very distinct change. When you're going from accumulation mindset, which is where most everybody is while they're working, to a distribution strategy, it is a very, very different thing, right? Yeah. I had a person that I've been meeting with the last couple of weeks came from the radio show, and you know, he sat down with me, and they've done a great job saving. They start a little bit later in life, but they've got to a point where they can retire and have enough money that they need. And he kept on talking about, you know, dividend strategies that he's implementing. And then he talked about, you know, CD structures and all this stuff, trying to figure out what this distribution strategy needs to look like. And as we're walking through it, we talked about the pros and cons of different income strategies. And he's like, oh, so dividends don't really work well for me. So he had to make a change in mental, mindset on his assets, on retirement, on how income was going to be. And that created and opened the door for us to have really meaningful conversations holistically. And I'd say that the flexibility that you're talking about there, Morgan, really has to come with the holistic view of an asset portfolio. If you're looking at your 401k, then your IRA, then your brokerage, all as separate entities that are earning separate things, that's where it becomes somewhat difficult, because we might come to you and say that brokerage needs to be used right away because then we can do Roth conversions. And clients sometimes don't like that, right? So,
2: for sure.
1: I mean, if you're listening and you're thinking about retirement and you're going, I don't know where my pitfalls are. 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So if you're not sure what you're looking at retirement, call us up. 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And if we can help, great. 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
5: I'm Tom Brock. A boy found unconscious inside a burning apartment this morning is now in the hospital and struggling to survive. The fire broke out at an apartment on M Street in Northeast Auburn. Crews arrived early this morning, found the boy unconscious inside. King County Medic 1 units transported him to Harborview, where he's in critical condition. Investigators are still looking for the cause of that fire. A murder charge is now filed in the death of a Coast Guard lieutenant in Skyway back in August. Cairo News Radio's Tim Hole reports.
6: 18-year-old Isaiah Bolar is charged with second-degree murder in the death of 29-year-old Coast Guard Lieutenant Connor Overstreet. Prosecutors say Overstreet and two friends were riding Lime scooters when they exchanged words with people in a Prius. That car turned around and stopped. Overstreet approached the passenger side and was shot in the chest. Prosecutors say ballistics now link a gun recovered after Bolar's arrest to Overstreet's death. Bail is set at $3 million. Bolar's scheduled to be arraigned next week.
5: The Washington State Standard reports a Thurston County judge has ruled key parts of Washington's new sheriff standards law are unconstitutional. The requirements included background checks and at least 5 years of law enforcement experience. When the judge temporarily blocked the law back in April, plaintiff's attorney Mark Lamb spoke with the Jason Rantz Show on Seattle Red 770 AM.
7: They're going to start with the sheriffs. They're not going to stop there. They're going to go to prosecutors. They're going to go to judges. They're going to go to other elected officials.
5: The state plans to appeal. Your Cairo News Radio forecast, cloudy and a low ceiling of clouds. You'll find a bit of mist on the windshield as well, but clearing later in the day and 68 degrees. I'm Tom Brock, Cairo News Radio.
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3: 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That's where you can find Ben Koval, Matt Liebarger, and also Benjamin Farrow, our three-headed monster. I'm Morgan Patrick. It's a pleasure to jump on right here in Seattle and talk about the importance of being proactive, having a plan. You're headed towards your future, your retirement. And if you're sitting on a portfolio, that's not being proactive. You got it in cruise control. You need a strategy. And there are a number of you out there that might have something going on in strategy, but you're a little confused. You're a little frustrated. Maybe your calls aren't being returned. You would be a candidate for a second opinion. We're going to give you an opportunity to get that with SoundPath, so stay tuned. All right, so the Federal Reserve, guys, it found 59% of adults experienced at least one major unexpected expense back in 2025. Retirement planning often focuses on how much someone owns, but an equity, you know, an equally important question is, you know, how much of it can actually be reached when life suddenly sends you a bill. So yeah. Here's the first question. Why can a retiree look wealthy on paper, looks good, and still have liquidity problems?
1: Yeah. Well, I'm going to give an example of a family friend, lives outside Washington State, lives in the Midwest somewhere, and they're a big proponent of Dave Ramsey. Mm-hmm. And I'm not going to say anything is wrong.
0: You're getting ready to draw some lines here with our listeners.
1: Here's the issue. When somebody has a shtick,
0: yeah,
1: it's always got to be that shtick. Yeah. Dave Ramsey has a shtick, right? His is zero debt at any point in any time. It doesn't matter what you're doing. Live, you know,
0: all debt's bad.
1: You know, live like a nun until you have all of your debts paid off, including a mortgage at 2.5%, and then you'll be happy and all that stuff. And there's good. There are good points here, right?
2: For sure.
1: I 100% agree that bad debt is bad. There is good debt. Yep. And debt and leverage actually can work very well in somebody's favor. And I think he misses that point. But again, it's a shtick thing. So this guy listened to him religiously and he put extra payments into his house. He paid as much as he possibly could. Any sort of bonus, everything went into this house, into this property. And he was early 50s, maybe getting to the mid 50s when he finally paid off the house. Had a big party, mm-hmm. You know, burned the last statement type of party, right? And it feels good. It feels good to be completely out of debt. Well, he ended up having a roof leak, actually, is what happened. And he had to replace his entire roof. And this was about 6 years later. Okay. So he was in his, you know, mid to later 50s. And he had put so much money into the house that he did not have a true emergency fund. He didn't have anything that he could use to fix this house.
0: Yeah.
1: And so he had lost his job at the time. That's an important part of this whole thing. So he goes to find, got a house with an equity line of like $450,000, but no liquidity in it.
0: Yeah.
1: And so he goes to banks to try and get HELOCs. And at the time, and I don't know how much effort he went through. I don't know the situation, right? But all of the banks were saying, no, we're not going to give you a HELOC because it's based off of income.
0: And you don't have a job.
1: And you don't have a job. Mm-hmm. And he was too young to pull from his 401k, so he can't even show an income until he gets to at least 59 and a half. And in the meanwhile, he's got water leaking into his roof.
0: Mm-hmm.
1: And so he has a great resource here. Yeah.
0: On paper, he looks great.
1: But he has no access to the money.
0: Yeah.
1: He essentially had to tarp the house because he just couldn't fix it. Yeah. He couldn't fix it with what he did, right? And so it's really important that, you know, liquidity plays a big factor. We talk about this. We preach this all the time in the show, right? Income is everything.
0: Yep.
1: If income doesn't work in the plan, then the plan doesn't work, right? And that involves a liquidity structure. That involves liquidity ladderings. That makes sure that you have not just an understanding of where income's coming for this year, but you know 6 years from now where income's coming from. You know 12 years from now where income's coming from. Mm-hmm. I mean, we get very specific on income draws because of a number of reasons. Number one, if I know where your income's coming from in 12 years, I also know what your tax exposure is in 12 years. I don't know what tax brackets are, sure.
0: Yeah.
1: But I know what of what you're drawing is going to be taxable or not. Mm-hmm. And that means that you can be very deliberate on tax discussions as well. So it ends up combining into a whole lot of factors. But it's really important that people don't just blindly throw money into an illiquid vehicle when there might be alternatives that give you a better net result, even if that includes holding that 2.5% mortgage for a little bit longer, right? Mm-hmm. And so again, it's not cookie cutter. Don't look at some advice and say, oh yeah, I need to do this because this person said so. Well, did they look at your specific situation? Did they look at your specific goals? Did they match it to what you are trying to achieve? If they haven't, then it's probably just good high level advice, but maybe not as applicable as you'd hope.
0: Yeah.
3: I mean, guys, I get apps on my phone. I'm fed all this social media. It seems like every other hour I'm getting advice on what I should be doing. And I think there are a lot of people out there that fall into this category and they're like, should I be following it? And so I'll throw this at you, just the importance of having professional guidance, having someone in your corner, almost like that retirement coach,
1: right?
3: That trainer that is going to be with you.
1: Well, I would say it's not just important to have somebody in your corner. It's important that you identify what that person you're following, what's their motives? What are their goals?
0: Right. Yeah.
1: Again, if somebody's got a shtick, that's what they're going to say no matter what, right? If you're looking at FinTalk, like you're talking about here, right? All the financial YouTubes and all that stuff coming around. Well, are they selling something? Are they selling an idea, a product, a vehicle? That's what makes it really difficult to really filter through this advice, is figuring out what's the intent? What's the goal of this advice coming to me? And that's why it's so important you're talking to an independent fiduciary advisor.
0: Yep.
1: Someone who can just be like, I don't really care what you do. I just care that you have the right structures. And I always say that word, I don't care, because it's kind of jarring, right? When you have a financial advisor say, I don't care.
2: Yeah.
1: But it's the truth in how an advisor needs to react to what a client is bringing them, is that, well, I'm okay with whatever option that you pick, as long as you know the pros and cons of it, you know how it fits into your plan, and you know how to structure. And if an advisor can truly say, I don't care, then it means that you're getting advice that's fitting best for you, because they shouldn't care. They shouldn't care about the advice. They should care about you.
0: Yeah.
1: Right.
3: And everybody is so different. Your situation, your investments, your portfolio, you need some customized advice. You need a conversation that is particular to you. And the opportunity to get that, no cost, no obligation, is right now. And you can do it with SoundPath. 877-249-6900 is the number to call. That's 877-249-6900. 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That'll claim one of the appointments. It's a real opportunity for you to talk about your situation. And guess what? They're going to listen to you, right? There's going to be a whole lot of listening in that initial appointment, which is no cost, no obligation. 877-249-6900 or text SoundPath to 600-700. All right, gentlemen. So we've talked about liquidity. We've talked about, you know, having access, but does keeping accessible money means someone has to become overly conservative?
0: That's a great question, Morgan. Sometimes people will think that if I make a decision to have accessible money, I'm going to give up growth. I'm going to be too conservative. And the key is, and Ben kind of hit it here, you know, what are you saying a little while ago, is it has to do with what are you spending today and what are you spending in 12 years from now? Ben made that comment. I don't just want to know what your income is today. I want to know what it is for the rest of your life. And the key when we sit down and we look is, when someone says, how conservative or how much risk can I take with my investments? I say, well, which dollar are we talking about?
1: Right.
0: And I literally mean, if I can look at your money, I can say, I pick up a dollar. Imagine I could really pick, everything's digital nowadays, but imagine I could pick up a dollar sitting on my table that's yours and say, in what month, in what year are you going to spend this dollar? And when I know that, and we make that decision as we structure your income for the rest of your life, that will determine how conservative or how much risk or what vehicles we can and ought to invest that in. And that's the reason why it is customizable for each person, because everyone's going to spend a different dollar in a different month in a different year. And so money that I know that you're going to need, say, in the next couple of years, or money that I need set aside for emergency cash, yeah, that's going to be very conservative. I don't want the market to have a bad day tomorrow and then you can't afford an emergency, right?
2: Right.
0: Money that I know you're not going to spend for 20 years from now, and this is your hedge against longevity, guess what? I can invest that very differently, because I know we don't need it for 20 years. So yeah, Morgan, it's a great question. It's having accessible money for short-term and emergencies does not mean every dollar you have is conservative.
2: Mm-hmm. Yeah, I mean, because you can't reduce down your risk just to this percentage and hope that that percentage is going to just play out.
0: Yeah.
2: That it really is, you need to see how is the symphony of your money, that concert, how is it all coming together to make sure that the time horizons are set up, that you have the emergency cash set aside, that you don't have to be reactive when an emergency comes up. You know where you're going to get that money from, and you're going to be able to take care of that emergency. That when the house, the roof starts right. leaking, you don't have to go to Home Depot or Lowe's real quick and go grab some tarps, that you can actually get it taken care of because you know you've got that liquidity available.
0: Benjamin, that was beautiful. What was it, symphony? Like
1: the symphony of your money.
0: Of your money?
2: Yeah, I'm a music guy. So I love that you have to have the instruments working together.
1: For sure.
2: And it's a key part. Like we are coaches. Like Ben said, we don't really care what you choose. We are going to talk through the trade-offs. We're going to coach you through what the decisions are, what the pros and cons are of the different approaches, making sure you have the liquidity in the years that you need it, that you got emergency cash set aside, and that we'll customize it based upon what your asset structure is, what your income goals are. Some of the other goals that we get into around tax planning, around insurance planning and estate planning, we're going to make sure we're going to go through each of these areas, making sure that we're structuring that you have the income and the liquidity that you need for a stabilized baseline of income so that you can go enjoy retirement with confidence. So if you are interested in talking with us, reach out to us. We leave spots open so we can give you a complimentary review of where you're at, and we can guide you through a lot of these tough decisions, making sure you have the liquidity when you need it. So if you are interested in talking with us, reach out to us. We leave spots open so we can give you a complimentary review of where you're at, and we can guide you through a lot of these tough decisions, making sure you have the liquidity when you need it.
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1: Sounds like a great firm.
3: I'm Morgan Fatrick. It's a pleasure. This is a fiduciary firm as well, and there's going to be an opportunity to get on their calendar and talk about your situation. And what is that situation? It might be, you know what? I've saved really well. I've done the heavy lifting, put the money away, but I don't have a strategy. I got a great portfolio, but I don't have a plan. So listen up. There's going to be an opportunity for you. And there's another category of people that are out there listening to us today that have something going on, but it's just not quite working, or they're frustrated. This might be you. You could get a second opinion. So stay tuned. We will let you in on that coming up. So opportunity is coming. Now, these are scenarios. I love this portion of the show. These happen all over the country, guys, and we'll start with a scenario, and we want to remind our listeners that the scenario, it's might sound like close to what you're going through, but it's not exactly what you're going through. So take these with a grain of salt. And when we give you the opportunity to come in and bring your scenario with you, do it. Okay? First scenario. My best friend has a new financial guy and keeps telling me I am foolish for staying with the advisor I've had for 20 plus years. I like my advisor, but I honestly couldn't explain what I'm paying for or why we own half the things we own. Is loyalty a good enough reason to stay where I am?
0: Yeah, loyalty. And I've come across this many a times, whether it's out someplace on public speaking or someone comes in and sits down and says, hey, I almost feel guilty. I've got somebody right now that I've worked with for a long time, but I'm just trying to maybe get a second opinion, or I've been referred to you. And I say, hey, look, two things. Number one, I respect loyalty a ton. I've got clients with me that, gosh, that relationship has been built for years, and I really appreciate that. And congrats to that other advisor. They've built such a great friendship and a great relationship. So loyalty is important. Is it enough to cause you to stay in and of itself? No. Now, is your friend who also says you're dumb for staying with them, should come to mind? Is that enough reason to change? No. The key here is, loyalty is never a reason to not be able to ask the important questions or to understand what you're paying or what you're invested in. This conversation has to always be available and had on a routine basis. So I often tell my clients, look, I have this perhaps unrealistic expectation, but I have this goal that I want my clients to be the smartest people in the room when they're talking with their friends about their retirement. They don't have to have everything memorized, but when they're... Do you know how many people I've talked with? I said, hey, tell me about your retirement plan. What are you invested in? And they'll look at you like a deer in the headlights. They go, I don't know. I want my clients to be able to say, yeah, I can talk to you a little bit about that and be able to have a decent conversation. Because in the end, if you're listening right now, in the end, your advisor will give you all kinds of advice, and they might even be the one to push the button on a, you know, computer and pull the trigger, so to speak. But you are always the quarterback. You are still the one that has to live with those choices. This is your future that we're dealing with. And so you need to be involved every step of the way. So ask the questions. How am I paying you? What are my fees for? What are we invested in? And here's really an important one. And I'll end with this. What needs to happen in the world or in life or in my life to cause us to reconsider the plan? Because a plan is not a set it and forget it. A plan is something where you're looking at this, and your advisor ought to be able to structure and restructure throughout your life. And that's very important.
1: Well, I would just add to that. I don't think it's as important that my clients can regurgitate the specific investments that are in their stock portfolio. Honestly, I would probably say most of my clients can't.
0: No, that's good, because I wanted my clients to be the smartest people in the room, not yours.
1: But I always tell my clients as we go through this is when you're 6 months, 12 months, 18 months, whatever it is, and you're at a dinner party and somebody asks you, what are you doing for retirement? I want them to know what the strategy is. I want them to know what the game plan is. So, you know, for this question, like, well, if you don't know what half of your investments are, I say, well, that's not abnormal. I'd say most of my clients don't know half of the investments, but they know the strategy. They know the reasoning. They know the structure. And I think that is significantly more important.
0: Yeah.
3: The opportunity to get on the calendar with Ben, Matt, Benjamin, and the team, well, it's ongoing during the course of this show. Just call the number, 877-249-6900. That's 877-249-6900. You can also text SOUNDPATH to 600-700. That'll grab you an appointment. Again, no cost, no obligation. All right, scenario number two. My husband passed away 8 months ago, and I keep getting calls about air quotes, opportunities for the money he left me. I know I need to do something eventually, but right now I don't trust myself to know who's legitimate, who's not. What's the safest move here?
2: Yeah, I mean, of course, the condolences to anybody that has to go through that. That's always really tough to have that emotional experience when you have to make these really important financial decisions at the same time.
1: Yeah.
2: So great that there is some skepticism and that there's some recognition that they're not exactly sure what to do and they're not rushing into anything. So if the pressure is coming from these opportunities, like scams are all over the place. And unfortunately, especially they're trying to prey on those who are more vulnerable, who might be in situations that are grieving. Even just recently, my daughter is in college and she found a great deal on a book and turns out it was a scam. The deal was way too good. And that's often the case. If it's rushed, if there's this urgency, if there's this fear tactic associated with it, those are going to be some of the red flags. You know, the Federal Trade Commission, it reported that people had more than $7.9 billion in investment scam losses during 2025. And the median reported individual loss was above $10,000. So that can be devastating to a retirement plan. So ideally, it's important that you plan for all of this ahead of time, that you talk through what is going to happen in these different situations. How is this money going to pass on? How is the money invested and structured so that you don't have to make sudden decisions at someone's passing? And that's a key part of the approach that we're taking, is let's make sure we understand what is the income plan that's going to work for both in a couple and through both of their years to make sure that they're set. And we'll talk through the other areas, the tax planning, the insurance planning, and we get to the estate planning. How is the money going to pass on, you know, to each other, to make sure in each other's lives that things are going to work out, and then beyond that. So you want to make sure that you have all of that organized, ideally ahead of time. And like Matt says, if you haven't, and it's a bit of a, so what now? Now, what do we need to do with it? Make sure you're talking to a professional so that you're understanding the pros and cons of the approaches that are being presented to you. So you understand the trade-offs to know how that needs to be structured into your overall plan.
1: Well, and I think it's also really important that you have a conversation around what's lost, because you have a physical loss, right? The spouse has passed away, and that's a devastating emotional loss. But what about financially? What gets lost there? There's a Social Security check that goes away. There might be a pension that goes away. Maybe there's some money that's set in a beneficiary line that doesn't go to the spouse and it goes to kids from a separate marriage or something. So this is part, like Benjamin, you were saying, that we go through on our planning process is, if this happens, which is never a fun what-if scenario, but if this happens, this is the money that's left, and can you live with this money? If you can, great, then the plan works, right?
2: For sure.
1: Because like you said, the time that you want to avoid making big financial decisions is when you're emotionally compromised.
2: Right.
1: And so if you know what's happening, you know what the next step looks like, and I always tell clients, I don't need to be the first call, but I should probably be the fourth or fifth. That way I can do everything financially to make sure that the surviving spouse doesn't have a financial hole, that they're not going to have a month come in with nothing. And then what do we do? And you have to make decisions there. I think that's the tragedy.
3: Well, and I just, what I'm hearing, gentlemen, is having peace of mind, having confidence, having a fiduciary firm that you can lean into when something like this happens. As you mentioned, Ben, I mean, you don't need to be the first call, but you need to be in the top five. And just have those conversations. And if you're out there and you're doing this alone and you're just sitting on the portfolio, you need structure. And there's an opportunity for you coming up, complimentary appointments. So stay tuned for that. One more scenario, gentlemen. We'll wrap this puppy up. Here it is. Our daughter is getting a divorce at 46 and asked if she and the kids can move into our lake house, air quotes again, for a little while. We want to help, but that house was supposed to be part of our retirement. How do you put a financial boundary around something that is this emotional?
1: Yeah, it's one of the more difficult conversations that a retiree has to have. So I'll give you an example of a client I had who, they have a rental, and that rental was extremely important for their retirement. And so we worked two scenarios out when we planned. One scenario where they rent it and one scenario where they sell it. Both scenarios would work. And so really they were going to decide at retirement, what do they want to do with this? Do they want to keep it and work as a landlord, or do they want to just sell it and be done with it? Well, retirement comes around and they come in and they say, okay, yep, we're still looking to retire here next month and we're so excited for it. Oh, by the way, our daughter moved into our house, our rental house, so we're not charging her rent. And so I said, well, let me look through what you currently have. What's your total asset balance? And we went through all of that. Then I said, without using that rental, this is what your income would be. And they said, well, we can't live with that. We can't retire with that. I said, okay, this is where it becomes a really difficult conversation. Because if you can't live with this, then it means a couple things. Number one, you can't retire. Number two, you have to kick the daughter out.
2: Right.
1: Number three, you have to change your budget. Which one of those is most likely? Well, we can't change our budget and we don't really want to kick our daughter out. I guess we're going to have to keep working. And so they had been working, I think they're on year three now, past when their actual retirement date was. And the tragedy for me is that these are healthy years. We don't know how long we have on this planet. And so while you're working, you are taking away a year of you doing whatever you want to do, and you have to do what you have to do, right? And so I understand it's a really difficult conversation, because what are you going to do? Kick the daughter out in the cold and just
2: be there for family,
1: you know, live with it type of thing. But the way that I typically walk clients through this is, again, what do we have? What's the income related to this? And do we have flexibility with that? If we have flexibility and she can live in this rental and there's not going to be a financial detriment to the retirement, great. Then you can do it. You, of course, would have a quote unquote better retirement if she wasn't there, because you'd have more money. But it still works. If it doesn't work, then again, we have to go back to trade-offs, because that is ultimately where the decision needs to come. And there's not going to be right and wrong, but there's going to be trade-off structures. And so what I always recommend when it comes to setting boundaries is making it very clear. And typically I recommend in writing, which isn't the most family friendly way to do this, but say, we are going to do this for this amount of time, for this cost or this rent expense. And then afterwards, you need to figure something else out. And I would say one other point to that is, if they knew it was detrimental to your retirement, the kids typically would make other plans, or they would work to make other plans if they knew it was hurting your ability to retire.
2: Yeah, communicate.
1: Now, again, all of these come from questions that we have seen, and these are not easy answers. And there's not one, you know, YouTube video you can watch that says, hey, do it this way. Yeah. It all is related to you, your specific situation, and what you're trying to achieve. No right and wrong, just trade-offs. 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We don't have anybody working in the back office on the weekend, so leave us a message. We'll call you first thing Monday and we'll get you scheduled.
3: 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Again, it's Ben, Matt, and Benjamin. 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You've been listening to it. I'm Morgan Patrick. 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
19: The Army has ordered the temporary grounding of some Apache attack helicopters equipped with a specific transmission system so they can be inspected. ABC's Louis Martinez has more.
20: The grounding affects the newest version of the Apache helicopter, and the transmission system cited by the Army has been linked to at least one earlier Apache crash. In August, the Army had ordered a temporary stand down of all Apache training flights following a deadly crash at Fort Hood, Texas, that killed two pilots. Louis Martinez, ABC News, Washington.
19: Russia has launched a strike on a major bridge outside Kyiv called the North Bridge. Russia's been intensifying its campaign against that Ukrainian city, aiming to break its civilian infrastructure. Meanwhile, health authorities in Russia's Irkutsk region have launched anti-epidemic measures after a resident there was suspected of contracting what officials call a particularly dangerous infection. I'm Mike Dubusky, ABC News.
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5: I'm Tom Brock. An apartment fire in Auburn early this morning left a boy in critical condition. Firefighters from Valley Regional Fire responded to a report of a fire in a home on M Street in northeast Auburn. They got inside the unit and found the juvenile unconscious. King County Medic 1 units transported him to Harborview. Investigators are still looking for the cause of that fire. Governor Bob Ferguson is taking his push to get cell phones out of Washington schools across the state. To Spokane, the story from Cairo News Radio's Tim Hole.
6: Ferguson calls it a way for the day. Phones and smartwatches would be kept from students from first bell to last.
21: You can't teach in that environment. You can't learn in that environment.
6: Spokane Public Schools already restricts phones during class, but high schoolers can still use them between classes and at lunch. Lewis and Clark High School teacher Gabe Medrano says the difference is night and day.
22: Before the new policy came down, I was literally ready to yank my hair out.
6: And junior Eli Wissing says putting phones away gets students talking again.
23: Interacting through a screen isn't the same as actually talking to someone and spending time with them.
6: Ferguson wants lawmakers to take up the statewide policy in January. Tim Hole, Cairo News Radio.
5: Seahawks rookie running back Jadarian Price is out for tomorrow's game. Coach Mike McDonald says he re-aggravated a chest injury.
24: Hopefully this gives him an opportunity to get healthy. But we got guys that are ready to go behind them. They're preparing their tails off and are good players.
5: Kickoff is at 1:25 tomorrow afternoon right here on Cairo News Radio. Your Cairo News Radio forecast, cloudy, low ceiling of clouds. You'll find a bit of mist on the windshield as well, but clearing later today. 68 degrees will be the high. I'm Tom Brock, Cairo News Radio.
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27: 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They've been helping folks get to and through retirement. Mark's been helping since the 70s. I can say that because I am there from there, too. Hey, guys, how are you?
28: Good.
29: Always good to see you, Steve.
28: Yeah.
29: Nice to be with you again this week. We're excited to talk about some things this week that I think our listeners are going to enjoy. So we're glad to be with everyone today.
27: I got to mention 22 to nothing.
29: Oh, Steve, why are you? Oh, Steve, just right out of the gate, guns blazing.
27: I know. How could I not?
28: The greatest loss, they said, since 1888.
29: Oh, my goodness.
27: Well, you know, it's good to have a record like that.
29: Please.
27: Well. It's not the worst.
28: I'd rather be your team, not our team, okay?
29: Oh, my goodness.
28: You're never going to hear the end of this, man. The Texas have started, and they're not going to stop for a while. And they're
27: let's
28: not
27: see positive. The 1975 Chicago Cubs lost 22 to nothing to the Pirates, and in 2004 it was the Yankees who lost 22 to nothing to the Indians. See, so it's been done before.
29: Yeah,
1: it's an elite club that
27: really is.
29: Well, then I don't know if you. Exclusive. I don't know if our listeners saw this. I don't know if you saw this, Steve. But then our awesome center fielder thought there was three outs, so he caught a ball with only two outs, and he threw it into the stand, and so the bases.
27: I've
29: never seen that before. Yeah,
0: I just have to say, you guys are both being really negative about this whole thing. You're both depressing me. And we're supposed to be starting a fun show here.
29: Oh, yeah. This is like a bad dream that is reality. That's the problem with it.
0: Well, misery loves company, so here we are.
27: I was talking to somebody, I was working with you guys in Seattle, and he said to me, ask him about Dick's Drive-In.
0: Oh yeah. Yeah, yeah. Have you ever been out here and had Dick's Drive-In?
27: Steve? I have not. No? I've been there, but I've not had Dick's Drive-In.
0: Oh yeah, man.
27: It must be a thing. Yeah,
29: it's the early 50s.
0: Mm-hmm. Yeah, there you go. Yeah. There we go. Now we're going positive. We're talking about greasy food and milkshakes. I'm interested. Yes! I mean, you got me.
27: We had to transition.
29: Tax and insurance.
0: Yeah. No, that's Dick's Drive-In. That's a big thing out here. There's quite a few of them. Gosh, I don't really know how many there are. I know where they're at, though.
29: Yeah,
0: I can drive right to them.
27: What do you order?
0: Burgers and fries. And you know what? They keep it simple, right? They don't do a whole lot of modifications. It's just a couple of things that they serve. Burgers, fries, milkshakes. I think you can get
27: that. Sounds like a winner. Group.
0: Yeah. But you know, it's exactly what you want it to be, right? Greasy burger, greasy fries. It's awesome.
29: Their
0: yeah.
29: fries are good. They get the whole potatoes and you can watch them cut them in the machine. You know, and then they, you know, then they fry them up, but they're legit on their fries. I love their fries.
0: Mm-hmm. That's all the go-to spot if you're out late.
29: That's the
27: move. I know those. Yeah. Well, let's talk about this. We're talking about the ultra wealthy families. And so tips that work for them could actually harm, you know, regular folks like you and me. Mm-hmm. So what are we talking about here? The there's a guy that has weighed in. His name is Philip Markovici, and he is a pretty well-respected advisor. I looked him up. He is legit, and he does cater to the ultra-wealthy and, you know, generational wealth kind of stuff. So here's his take, and it's a bit controversial, but let's get your idea. Let's get your opinion.
4: Don't trust anybody. Don't trust anybody, not your lawyer, not your spouse. No one should be trusted, not because they can't be trusted, but if you take the approach and ask yourself, what are the things that can go wrong? And you are really operating from that basis. It's a much safer way for everything to be planned.
27: And?
0: Well, it's an interesting thought.
27: It is.
0: I get the idea, right, that you don't want to just be so trusting, especially when you think about who he's giving this advice to, right? He's giving it to ultra wealthy people, which... you know, the ultra wealthy folks and the clients that we have that have done very, very well, that are big dollar clients in that way, often feel that people are kind of trying to get something from them, right? And so there is a certain skepticism that comes with that. And I think actually that applies to a lot of us. I think we all kind of feel like people are trying to get money from us or get something from us, make us their client and profit from us somehow. So it isn't necessarily bad advice, but it doesn't really apply in every circumstance, right? Don't trust your spouse, that kind of thing. I think that really can be an issue. It's what he's describing is more of a planning thought than like a lifestyle choice where we just don't trust anybody.
29: Yeah.
0: He's more talking about from a planning perspective, do your research, right? Be understanding of what's being recommended to you. Ask the questions. And we are in full agreement with that, right? 100%. I don't think I'd phrase it the way that he phrased it. Right? I probably wouldn't say it that way. But we believe in investors being informed investors. And we have folks that come into the office all the time that are very trusting with us, right? And we tremendously appreciate that. All of our clients have to trust us at least to some extent.
29: Yeah.
0: But we naturally have different minds, right? And some people are more inquisitive and have a lot more questions. And that's a great thing. And for those of you that aren't, it's totally okay to ask the question, right? Ask the question, understand it. Your advisor should want you to understand what they're talking about and why they're recommending it.
29: Yeah, he makes it. I thought this is a great point. He's describing a planning discipline, not a feeling. And I love what it says. what he's really saying is build your plan by asking what could go wrong. We have an attorney friend, and he had one of the, I still use, Casey uses, it's always good till it isn't, right? Yeah. And I think that's what he's trying to help us with, that you've really got to think this out, and you're not going to be able to do it if you don't have a plan, right? And we want to talk with our clients. Instead of it, we paint the picture of, oh, it's always going to, market's always going to be up. Don't worry about the long term. You know, you're going to get 8 to 10%. You know, to me, it's important that we do the what ifs. We need to plan for when the market does correct, right? Is your plan going to work if we have a 2000 or a 2008? We need to plan on what could go wrong. And then if we do that, put guardrails on so that the plan doesn't completely implode. I think that's really what he's helping us to appreciate. I agree with Casey. To say it that way, that we can't trust anybody. Wow, if we don't trust our spouse, we got a problem.
0: Yeah. It's not a literal application. And it is different too, right? Because you have the folks, ultra wealthy folks, have the ability to hire multiple advisors and to do these different cross checks and things like that. Most people can't do that, right? Most people can't afford to have more than one advisor on the same set of dollars. But when you have millions and millions or billions and billions of dollars,
2: sure,
0: yeah, you can do that, right? You can have multiple advisors. You can have all these cross checks and legal teams and things like that. But that's not the case for most individuals, right? So most folks, you know, your normal quote mom and pop, right, do have to apply some level of trust with their advisor. And hopefully it's a high level of trust with that advisor. But that doesn't mean that you can't do trust but verify, right? You should trust your advisor. If you don't trust them, you're working with the wrong person 100%. But you can also verify, you know, the internet has, I mean, the internet, is there anything the internet doesn't have at this point, right? Is there anything AI can't do? What's that, Steve?
2: Right. I think it is. Everything. Yeah.
0: Right. It's got everything, right? So I think that's another piece of this. But again, you have to be careful where you get the advice, right? Because there is nothing that the internet doesn't have, which also means that it also has the wrong advice for you too. So, you know, there does have to be trust with your advisor. And that's a really important piece in the planning phases and the planning stages. And as you actually go through and execute your retirement plan, you know, it's the same thing, right? If I hire an electrician at my house, I'm implying some level of trust that they know how to do what they say they can do, right? And it's a pretty high level of trust, right? Because if it doesn't go right, it could light on fire and burn my house down. So there's a level of trust associated with that. And I don't go through and double check what my electrician does all the time. So there is a balance between trust and building that relationship up front, and then eventually kind of dialing it back to say, okay, I trust this individual to guide the ship, right? I trust my advisor to make these recommendations and give this input so that I know I'm making the right decisions.
2: And you're right. I think that, you know, for most of us, that's not, you know, we don't have multiple advisors. But again, like you said, building that trust but verify, that keeps running through my head. And again, it just seems a wise way to go. And I think some of this stuff does apply, and you simply implied that as well, that some of what he talks about is valid for, you know, just regular people.
0: Yeah. Yeah. I think there is some truth to it. I think it's something to consider, you know, and you have to figure out what the right thing is for you. You know, that's the other side of this. You've got to determine what is the right path for you. And here's the deal. And the reality behind this is true. Nobody cares about your money like you do. That's 100% the truth, right? Your advisor can have input. He can talk about it. And you know what? I would say that when I look at our firm and I think about the advice that we give and how we treat our clients, I will say, I think we care tremendously about our clients and about their money and them making the right decisions. So much so that even at times our passion can come across that clients are maybe kind of surprised at how passionate we are about certain ideas because we know it's the right thing for them, but it's still up to you to decide. And so that's what this all boils back to. This is your opportunity. 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
27: 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Casey is here. Mark is here. My name's Steve. We have been having a good show talking about trust. Trust but verify. That's certainly something we talk about. And then during the break, we were saying, Mark, you were saying,

0: something we talk about. And then during the break, we were saying, Mark, you were saying that, you know, sometimes it can go the other direction. In other words, if you, you know, you trust everybody, but then you get yourself to a spot where you don't trust anyone. Mark, what do you think?
1: Yeah, I think that is a big time danger. And I love some of the stuff we're talking about here, because you could become so guarded or jaded, you might say, that nobody can be trusted. So you're going to make a decision. Maybe you stop talking with your spouse about financial things, or you begin to make decisions in what we call a vacuum, right? You isolate yourself because you don't trust anybody. What we would say to that, that's just not the safer path. You know, you're just trading one risk for another if you don't end up trusting anybody, right? Because these social security planning, income planning, they can be difficult to try and navigate on your own. So that's why we don't believe that, you know, just working in a silo and not being willing to talk to anybody, it can backfire on you. I love thought here. It says, a spouse kept in the dark about finances is a well-documented source of financial crisis later, especially for a surviving spouse who suddenly has to manage everything alone. And if you're out there, maybe you've lost your spouse, maybe it was the breadwinner, but he was also the one taking care of the finances. This can be a disaster when somebody is thrown into this position and never had to worry about where the money is, taxes. How can I, you know, take care of the bills? I never did this before. That's why we especially want husband and wives to come in when we're planning with them. It doesn't always work that way, because sometimes there is an alpha and he or she may run the ship, and that's okay. But what we try and share with them is the emotional impact that'll happen on that first death can be very traumatic if that individual that is surviving doesn't have any clue as to what to do. They don't know where the documents are. We could go on and on about this, but that's why we believe so much in husbands and wives, especially working together when we are putting a plan together for them.
2: Yeah, it does have to be a collective plan, right? Because it's really for the household. It's not an individual plan. It does need to be for the household. Now, that being said, we do have some clients that husband and wife keep finances separate, right?
1: Yeah, that's true.
2: Yeah, okay. That is the case, right? I mean, we see that. It's not all the time. I'd say that's more the exception than the rule. Mm-hmm. But that doesn't mean you can have separate plans that kind of coalesce together, right? So how you have your income, and then how you guys split bills and that kind of thing, those can all be worked out, and you can have separate plans, separate accounts, all that. That's totally fine. There's nothing wrong with that. But at some point, those lines do cross, because if you are married, how you take your Social Security can have an impact on your spouse and vice versa, yeah, right? And if your spouse passes away, how that impacts the income for your Social Security does have a potential impact, right? So, and vice versa. So these are all things that have to be considered. On top of that, what if you have a pension, right? If you have a pension from, you know, Boeing, or from a state employment, or if you were a firefighter or a police officer and you've got this pension, well, you can take a single life option, right? So that just pays for your lifetime. But if you only receive one check and pass away, your spouse gets nothing. So how separate are the finances, right, in that circumstance? And that's something to consider. You may keep separate bank accounts and things like that, but it's probably valuable. I would say it's almost always valuable to consider these things collectively, because even though you keep the day-to-day dollars separate, how you make larger planning decisions that can affect your spouse and your household is something worth considering. And that's something that we see people make mistakes on their pensions all the time. And they mistakenly take the single life income because it's the highest amount, not realizing that their spouse gets nothing if they pass away. And that can be a real planning mistake that can be avoided with a collective conversation.
1: Yeah. Casey and I, we sat with a couple. Now, it's been a few months back, but I'm never going to forget this, because they have tremendous income. I believe he was a firefighter, but she had a pension and he had a big pension. But here was the interesting thing. They both took, as Casey just mentioned, single life options, meaning if they die, that person's pension is completely stopped and the spouse doesn't get anything. And I remember when they told us that, I looked at Casey. We believe in most circumstances that can be a bad mistake, but they'd already done it. So it was set in stone. They can't go back and change that now. And we started talking about that. If the husband goes first,

0: $10,000 a month is going away. Mm-hmm. They're living on close to $17,000 a month now. Can you imagine you've got your lifestyle at $17,000 a month. Now you're going to go down, you know, to $7,000 a month. Anybody that can say that's not going to matter or hurt, I think is kidding themselves. And that's why I think it's just critical that when you're making these decisions that we really talk about them so that we don't have what we call the widow or the widower's penalty, because I shared with them and they were kind of surprised about this a little bit. It's not only that pension that's going away, but one of the Social Securities is going away,
1: mm-hmm.
0: right? They're going to get the higher of the two. The surviving spouse will get the higher amount, but it's not like that one didn't disappear, the other one. So that can be tremendously hurtful and bad in from an income standpoint.
1: Right. And even if you do keep your day-to-day finances completely separate, right? If you do, that's totally fine. But at some point, there's going to be an impact because when one spouse passes away, that means their income goes away. And that income may not have been anything that you used in your day-to-day life, but it did pay half the bills, right? Because you probably split the bills 50-50, right? So now half the house payment or half the car payment or, you know, all those things. It's not like your house payment gets cut in half because there's one less person living in the building, right? That's not how it works. So that means that your expenses might double when your spouse passes away. Is your income set up to deal with that? And so these are all things that have to be considered to make sure the plan's solid.
2: Well, I'll tell you, I mean, my own story, my parents, my mom had a pension. Mm-hmm. And my dad said, well, I will go first. So take the bigger amount. No, my mom was gone 2 years later.
0: Oh, yeah. Gosh.
2: And my dad was left. Wow. You know, that was a horrible mistake.
0: Right. Yeah, exactly. Right. Yeah.
2: So, but it happens. It really happens. Mm-hmm. Folks, you want to avoid that. And Casey and Mark have written a great book. It's called Break the Glass Book. And you can find it at breaktheglassbook.com. So breaktheglassbook.com. The book is great. It's a no-nonsense, common-sense approach to retirement planning, right? I mean, it's a quick read.
1: Mm-hmm. No, I appreciate the way you said that, Steve. Yeah, it's a quick read. It's no nonsense. It's direct. I mean, the book is pretty short. You can read it in an hour and a half or so. You know, it's something that we think is really valuable. And we tried to make it specifically for retirees, right? So it's not full of industry language and terms that you won't understand or make you feel like you don't know the finance world enough, right? It's really meant for people that are trying to educate themselves about retirement.
0: Yeah, and the cool thing is we just did it's version two, basically. We updated all of our numbers from 3 years ago. So it's got all up-to-date Social Security numbers in there. So everything that you'll read is current. And I highly recommend if you're listening and maybe you got questions, as Casey mentioned, this book covers everything that we basically teach in one of our workshops at the many colleges that we teach at locally here in the Seattle, Everett, Tacoma area.
2: So it's really simple. Just visit breaktheglassbook.com and you will then just put your address in and they are going to send you this book absolutely free. There's no shipping. There's no nothing. There's no obligation, but they're just happy to send you the book and you'll know it's in the mail because it comes in a beautiful gold envelope.
1: That's right.
2: It's a very cool, very cool thing that you guys do there. And again, there's this, I mean, just folks, if you want the book, they're going to just send it to you. And then I think you're going to want to come on in.
0: Yeah.
2: Where do we head from here? We were just talking about trust, but verify people, you know, not doing the right thing. So let's figure out what we can do.
1: Yeah. You know, I think it's interesting, right? When we talk about these things and sometimes, you know, we have folks, that want to do things like the ultra wealthy and we get that, right? Because the ultra wealthy does have some planning tools and options available to them. Simply because of the size of their assets, right? Then the way that things are structured. But I think that really illustrates the point that it has to be custom tailored. A true retirement plan is going to be built specifically for your circumstance because you could have the same exact, you could have worked at the same location as your partner at work and you worked with them for 40 years and the person that they were married to, that person had the same job as your spouse. You could be on the same track, but if you save different amounts of money, the tools that are available to you are very different and the income that you want in your retirement and what you want to do in your retirement. So, you know, there's a lot to this and everything really has to work together to make sure that that plan is structured just for you.
0: I think the bottom line is the underlying discipline here is plan for what could go wrong. Stress test your plan. And so if you're listening right now and you're concerned about taxes, and we could go on and on about that right now. We have a CPA in our office. What about your income? Is it guaranteed? Do you know exactly where it's going to come from? And is it going to last both you and your spouse's lifetime? That's an important decision. What do I do about pension options? What about Medicare? There is a lot to true retirement planning, and we're a holistic shop here. So please pick up the phone and give us a call, because all we're going to do is have a conversation. You're going to leave your checkbook at home. You're not going to have to bring anything in. We just want to have a conversation to see if we're going to be able to help you in some way, because we believe the people that come in here, they get helped. And that's what we're here to do.
2: Fantastic. And it's a phone call away, folks. It's 866-668-3625. 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
5: I'm Tom Brock. Some Seattle police officers face repayment demands of up to $20,000 after a payroll mistake. Cairo News Radio's Frank Lindsay has more.
6: The city says about 900 police employees received more than $13 million in overpayments, which were caused by a mistake while calculating retroactive raises from the police union's new contract. Seattle Police Officers Guild President Kent Liu tells the G and Ursula show they want to make sure they get an accurate figure.
7: If we're claiming an overpayment, we have to first address the underpayments. We have to go back and address the past 2 years of inaccuracies.
6: And he says when that's done, they want to work with the city on a repayment plan.
5: Governor Bob Ferguson is raising concerns about a Canadian oil pipeline and the tankers it would bring through the Salish Sea. Canada fast-tracked the project to expand overseas oil sales and reduce dependence on American buyers. Ferguson and the state ecology director say it would double Canadian crude moving through the waterways. They warn spill response resources are not adequate, and they want Canada to commit to stronger protections if the project proceeds. A big food fest going on in the U District today. The Ave is blocked off for the U District Chow Down and Street Party. 78 local restaurants are serving up food for $6. There's also a beer garden and live music and roving marching bands. It goes on from 11 a.m. to 8 p.m. Your Cairo News Radio forecast. Hopefully the clouds will start breaking up in time for a nice warm day at the Chow Down. Right now we're dealing with a low ceiling of clouds, maybe a little mist in the air, but clearing is expected later with highs near 68 degrees. Sunday, clouds and sun, 71 degrees. 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
2: 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Casey's here, Mark's here, been having a great conversation. We were talking a lot about just the trust and what's involved in putting together and couples, how they have to sort of come together, be on the same path. We're going to talk about rich versus wealthy. And this is an interesting conversation to have. You know, they get thrown around like they mean the same thing, but in reality, they don't. They're very different if you start to really break it down.
1: Yeah, they are very different.
2: So the question then becomes, how do we define that? What are we going to do? Or the difference between rich and wealthy? Let me just say it that way.
1: Yeah, the difference between rich and wealthy. You know, I think part of it, it comes back to income versus like assets held, right? So maybe the easiest way is to illustrate. You know, you think to folks in your life, and there are those that are living what I would call kind of a rich lifestyle, right? So they got the nice clothes, the nice cars, and the nice house, all those kinds of things. But they're kind of one paycheck away from losing all those things, right? So if things don't go their way like they're supposed to every single month, those things disappear pretty fast, right? So they kind of have the appearance that maybe they want to have. The wealthy is a little bit different, where they've got a bulk of assets, and we'll get into some of the numbers behind it. And, you know, it's all subjective, but they've got the assets. And so they may be wealthy. They may not appear to be a rich type of person, right? They may not have those clothes. They may not have the cars and that kind of thing. But they've got a tremendous amount of assets, or a large amount of assets, that allows them to potentially lose their job tomorrow and be just fine. And mm-hmm. either go into an early retirement or take a little bit of time off before they find another job. And so some of it, I think rich versus wealthy comes really back to the discipline behind how we structure our lives, right? I would say oftentimes the people that we might classify as rich are those that are living their lifestyle to the fullest, almost paycheck to paycheck. And you know what? We've seen this, right? I won't get into anything too specific, but we've had folks come in that are making well over $500,000 a year that have almost nothing saved for their retirement.
2: That kind of blows my mind.
1: Isn't that crazy? Yeah. It, you know, I have to tell you, it kind of blew our minds too. But the point being here is that you can live paycheck to paycheck and have a huge paycheck, right? But that would be someone who in this scenario might be defined as rich, whereas somebody that's wealthy may not have the biggest paycheck, but they've saved well, they've invested well, they have assets, they have, you know, maybe multiple rental homes, things like that. And so these are the folks that are maybe making better financial decisions for the long term. And I think that's the interesting part behind these two is, you know, lifestyle creep is something that we talk about mm-hmm. a lot, and we see right? Sure. We see that quite a bit, and especially, you know, it can go up into people making hundreds of thousands of dollars a year, and they still are not saving what they should because they're out enjoying and living life. And if they're enjoying it, that's great. But I think your future self is going to be disappointed in your today self if you don't save the money like you need to.
0: Yeah, we have a client that is talking with us right now. They would like to move from where they're at, and they'd like to get into a nice area. And happens to be an area called Coeur d'Alene, Idaho, beautiful. But mm-hmm. they're a little worried that they don't have enough money, or they're worried that they may not be able to do it. And you and I were talking about this, Casey. We know they can do it, but it's interesting. It just seems like those sometimes that have higher net worth have a harder time wanting to spend much of the money, mm-hmm. right? It seems to come with those, maybe the boomer generation. I think there's a lot of the younger generation. I look at my sons, and their idea of being wealthy is it's a lot less in total net worth than, let's say, many of the boomers that we're out there helping, right? And so I think there is some generational things here that we have to understand when we're working with different generations, because they look at money differently. They look at net worth differently, and that's okay. All we want to do is help our clients find balance and happiness and be able to live the life that they dreamed that they could. I think that's what we're talking about, right? That this client wants to move to Idaho. It's the coolest thing ever. And they have plenty of money to be able to do it. But they're not sure if they can. So we're here to help them believe and know that they can from a mathematical standpoint, because that does matter too. We don't want to be helping our clients with pie in the sky ideas that are never going to be reality. We're not going to do that to any client.
1: Yeah. So, you know, when you talk about wealthy, often it comes down to people that have taken not just their salary, right? It's not just that they have a bigger salary, but it's that right. They've invested that money in the right way, right? So they've got rental income. They have assets that produce income. They have assets that appreciate in value. And that's the name of the game, especially when you're building. Now, I think this is important. At a certain point, when you move into retirement, it does shift a little bit. It's no longer about the biggest nest egg. It's also about the income that you can get from that nest egg, right? And it is time to deploy those assets to create income. That's not with the intent of being flashy or something like that. It's with the intent of enjoying your golden years, right? Enjoying mm-hmm. what you worked so hard for over all this time. But, you know, most of the folks who reach the higher end of net worth don't get there from salary alone. They built something, they held on to equity over a long period of time, and they found a way to make their money work for them. But it took a lot of discipline to do it. And that's really the key, is it requires a tremendous amount of discipline, especially when you might look around and you might look back and you might think, you know, I have those friends that were buying all the new cars and doing all these fun things. And here I am trying to, you know, be conservative and save my money and that kind of thing. And I think as time goes on, you start to see the difference between those that are spending it today and those that are building it for the future. And that's what it really boils back to.
0: I love what you just said, because there's a great question here. Why do you think so many people chase the rich lifestyle instead of building actual wealth? And I thought this was so good. A lot of it comes down to visibility. Spending is something people see, but ownership and net worth are invisible day to day. That is so good when you really think about it. So many living paycheck to paycheck is not the type of person that usually comes in to our office. But I love this thought here. It says high earners without savings or equity are often more financially fragile than people with modest incomes who consistently invest and pay down debt. Lifestyle inflation is one of the biggest reasons, right, that high income earners automatically translate into high net worth down the road. So because they're investing, but not everybody invests. Like Casey mentioned, are you paying yourself before you pay your bills? People that are good savers, one of our biggest challenges is helping them become good spenders. They're so used to saving that they never sure. want to spend. That's dangerous thinking too, right? Because then they live a less than retirement than they probably should have, because they weren't comfortable in spending, even though they could spend in a way that was way above what they thought they could spend.
2: So people are chasing that lifestyle.
0: Exactly.
2: Mm-hmm. And so as we look at this again, for if you get closer to retirement, how do you get them to shift their mind? How do you make that happen, Mark? I mean, that's got to be a struggle sometimes.
0: Well, it is. But I think Casey and I try and do a really good job. We analyze things with some We love to use Morningstar and Quanti, which are sophisticated programs, to look at their nest egg, their investments, especially those in the market. But then we build out an actual income plan that's only two pages. It's very short, but it's a pie chart on one page that shows exactly where they're at, and where the other pie shows what we think might make more sense. But then it's a spreadsheet, and it shows their assets in columns and then their income needs in other columns. And if there's a gap, we try and fill that gap along with the taxes, how we can close it so they get to their income number each and every month. So a lot of that is just a mathematical formula. And we don't use high interest rates. We don't want to do that because those are going to be skewed. And so that's how we help them to become believers that they can do it, instead of, oh my gosh, I don't think I should spend any money because I'm going to run out and not have any money left when I need it at the end.
2: Well, again, I think if someone is, they're doing okay in their career, and then towards the end, they all of a sudden, you know, make a lot of money, does that automatically make them a good retiree? If they didn't have it all, you know, if they acquired it more towards the end, I guess, is that a situation that you've seen?
1: Not necessarily, it doesn't. You know, it catches people off guard, I think. the income is obviously about what's coming in, and that's important, right? But just with that higher income, it can be complicated for folks that have been good earners. We've seen this where they've been good savers and they've built something. And as they get closer to retirement, typically those are the highest income earning years. And so with that comes sometimes lifestyle creep later in life as they get closer to retirement. They've got a nice nest egg. They're feeling comfortable there. And then so as you start to move into retirement, if that lifestyle has become so much right before you retire, you may not actually have enough assets. Even though you've done a good job of saving, it may not support based on the last couple years of your working years. And so, you know, it's something to consider, something to, again, put a plan together and figure out what's doable and what you really want. And I think that's the key, is it really does come back to what you want. What are you trying to do? And then making the dollars work for you in that way. And that's one of the biggest shifts, again, that we have to help people with, is about making sure that their goals are aligned in their maybe kind of emotional goals for retirement along with the goals for their money, right? We want to make sure that when we talk about retirement, it isn't just about the biggest dollar figure in the account that we can get. That's not the number one goal when you move into retirement. It is supposed to be about establishing emotional gratification and satisfying those desires as you move into retirement. So this is your opportunity. If you're in a spot and you'd like to figure out how to do that, you'd like to structure the money, your investments in such a way that it allows you to be financially free as you move into retirement and not be worried about it, please pick up the phone and give us a call. 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
2: 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Mark is here, Casey's here. We have been talking about, well, the difference between rich and wealthy. We kind of got that nailed down. This is a story, the headline kind of says it, the hidden tax traps in divorce. And, you know, gray divorce certainly has become a bigger issue. And it kind of baffles me that that happens. I mean, you've been together for a long time. Why at retirement time do you want to split up?
0: Yeah. If I had the answer to that, I'd probably be in a different profession for sure.
2: Yeah, probably you would.
1: Mark the marriage counselor. He's
0: exactly.
1: Going to solve it for you.
0: Yeah. Now, fortunately, I've got a spouse that I've been happily married to for 46 years. But right now, I think in the U.S., it's close to a 50% divorce rate. And that's a staggering number. So if you're out there, male or female, I just think this, what we're going to talk about in the next few minutes might hit home with some of you, especially if you're thinking about it, or maybe you just recently got divorced. I think I can share some things, because there was when we talk about this, and in some households, one or the other kind of takes care of the money. And in a lot of households, it is the man, and it doesn't mean it always. We've got clients where it's the other way around, but let's say it's the man and the wife just got the money deposited every week or every month into the checking account, and that's what she worked off of. But she really didn't know anything that was happening behind the scenes or behind the curtain. You know, the husband would say, I got it, I'll take care of it, right? And that's what she would hear for maybe 20 or 30 years. Then all of a sudden, the divorce happens. Now what? I don't really know anything. I don't know where the accounts are. I don't know what the tax structure is And this is where it can become very important to work with somebody that might understand quadros. Now, when you hear us say quadro, that's a qualified domestic order. That's what is going to be given by a judge. You know, during the divorce proceedings, they're going to issue a quadro and it'll have specific rules. But there's some tax things that need to be really accounted for. And I love some of the things that even very successful attorneys, divorce attorneys, can miss when it comes to this, that sometimes they just might take assets. I'm going to use $1 million for easy math. And they'll just say, okay, it's $500,000 each. We're going to split it down the middle. We're in a community property state, and we're going to take and do that. Well, here's an issue, okay? What if $750,000 of the million is qualified money, maybe in a 401k plan? Well, we got another beneficiary to that money, and we know who that is, right? That's the IRS.
2: Right.
0: So if you were to take, and I'll even make it easier, let's say $500,000 of the million was 401k money, and then there's $500,000 of after-tax, what we call non-qualified money. And the husband says, fine, I'll give you half of my 401k, and I'll just take the money, the non-qualified money. And the spouse is thinking, oh, $500,000, that's perfect. I agree with that. No bickering. Well, until she finds out that 25, 30% of that money is now not hers. Now, that's a problem, right? Because now she owes all this money. So there isn't an equal distribution on that. And so, you know, because of that, we got an issue, right? But I just think there is a myth that they're not all equal dollars. They're taxed differently. And you can end up with a shortfall if you're not working with someone that really specializes in this type of planning. And you want to make sure that your attorney knows what, when it comes to these tax issues, they need to be taking these into account, because there's some tax penalties that can, that we'll talk about here in a second.
1: Yeah, you know, it's, I mean, oftentimes the accounts are just kind of all split 50-50. I mean, that's the easiest way to make sure that everything gets handled accordingly, so that there isn't a variance between, you know, I got all the IRA and they got all the after-tax money, because that's not equal, right? Even though the account values might be the same, the net that comes out of it isn't going to be the same. And so that's an important piece to the puzzle. And that's something where the right attorney will help with that. You know, a judge should also have some input on how those things are structured too. But, you know, it is interesting, right? Because even if it's not about the divorce, it could just be about continuation, right? So if you have a spouse where one spouse passes away, when the other then has to pick up the ball and run with it, do they know how to take care of things, right? And this is why we're always talking about the continuation plan. We're talking about both spouses being in on the conversation, because we want everybody to know what's going on, at least to some extent. And, you know, think about this. Maybe you're not the spouse that leads the charge with the finances, and that's okay. That's totally fine. Obviously, like I'll say in our relationships, for me and Mark, I think it probably makes a lot of sense that we lead the charge financially, right? Given what we do professionally day to day. Now, that being said, though, my wife, she takes care of all the bills, the day-to-day bills and things like that, right? And not every relationship is set up that way, but she works really hard at that. She does a phenomenal job, and I have tremendous appreciation for what she does so that I can focus on the parts that I handle, right? And so that being said, we still have an understanding of how to pick up the ball and run with it if the other can't for some reason. And that's what we're talking about here, is whether it's divorce or continuation, if one spouse passes away, you want to be involved at least to some extent, to have a basic understanding of where to go, how the accounts are set up. This is the other piece, to make sure that you have the relationship with the advisor, right? You might not be the one that's always running with the ball when it comes to making financial decisions, but you still want to be involved to some extent, so that if something does happen, whether it's divorce or your spouse passing away, there is a relationship with an advisor that you trust that can help guide you through things, that should hopefully have a better understanding of the overall financial picture than you do.
2: 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And again, that's just a great place to start, I think, in terms of of, well, not just with divorce, but I know that that's an issue that you address in it.
0: Yeah, and I want to, there's a specific penalty that I think I'd like to talk about for just a minute here. Sure. And this is, if you are younger than 59 and a half, there's a rule that you need to make sure you understand, because this can be a tremendous loss of assets if you're not careful. What does this mean? What we're saying is, if you're under 59 and a half and you have qualified funds that you're going to be splitting, it is critical that we advise that client not to roll these funds into a personal IRA before withdrawing them. Because under a domestic order, a quadro, you can split the assets without the automatic 10% penalty. Now, that's a big deal. But if you roll those assets first, then you split the assets after they've been rolled into an IRA, now we have a big time problem, because now you can't get around the 10% penalty that's going to be assessed by the IRS. So, and there are some attorneys that they don't fully understand this. This is why when Casey mentioned you need to work with an advisor that understands this, that could make such a difference. If you, let's say, what if you're $2 million, let's say? 10% of that's $200,000.
2: Yeah, that might
0: go down the drain simply because you didn't know this little rule. We want to split the money before it ever gets rolled into a personal IRA, because the order is going to eliminate the 10% penalty. I hope everybody listening puts that in their back of their back pocket or in their back of their brain, because that's an important one that can come back to bite us if we're not working with someone that understands this type of divorce planning.
1: Yeah, it does, right? You got to have somebody that's got some experience in this, can look at all the angles. And again, it's unique to your situation, right? Because that's for folks under 59 and a half. If you're 60, that thought doesn't actually apply. It won't have an impact for you, right? So how does that impact you? The other thing that comes up with this is, after the divorce, generally speaking, the spouses will find themselves in lower tax brackets, which might make a Roth conversion more valuable at that time. That might be the best time, actually, over the course of your lifetime to do Roth conversions, because now the overall household income is lower, your tax bracket is lower. And so doing those Roth conversions now can really be a positive thing, because you're doing it at a lower tax bracket. But that isn't always the case, right? If you're the spouse that was the primary breadwinner, maybe you're actually not in a lower tax bracket, right? So for you, it might not make as much sense as it does for the other spouse to do that Roth conversion, right? So that's something that, again, has to be part of a solid plan. And how do you continue on? How do you make sure you have the income that you need? And how do you pick up the pieces and build a full retirement plan to make sure you're confident as you move forward?
0: I just think there's one really wonderful thought here, that a true planner that understands what a divorcee or a divorcee is going through can make such a difference, because we can help to replace their financial fear with a data-backed plan, right? That'd be like our SIP report. We can help them and show them that this is going to work out. Everything's going to be okay. Because a lot of times that fear of not knowing and the finances not being fully understood can cause a lot of anxiety and a lot of pressure and a lot of stress. And once you can get that stress gone and you can help them, convince them that they're going to be okay, that's a wonderful position that good planners in this field can provide for their clients, is to help them very much on the emotional side, just not the financial side.
2: Folks, it's a great opportunity for you. Come on in, sit down with the guys and begin to put that plan together. 866-668-3625. This has been a great topic in terms of just the tax and the 10%. I mean, my gosh, that's great stuff to know.
1: Yeah, it's all important, right? It's all vital pieces to making sure that you have the right retirement plan that you need.
0: Yeah, so please, if you're out there, you're maybe having, you're struggling with a spouse, you're thinking about cutting that cord, if you are, please give us a call. We can help. We can help you with the tax side. We haven't even talked about much trust issues that you could have. I'm talking financial trust, estate planning trust, different things, income planning, tax planning, Medicare planning, legacy planning. If you're out there, please pick up the phone. You're going to keep your checkbook at home. Give us a call. Let us help you put together a plan to create a very successful retirement.
2: 866-668-3625. It's just that simple. 866-668-3625. Mark, Casey, always a pleasure. These are fun shows to do, and I promise not to give you too much a hard time about the marriage.
0: See you next week.
2: See you, Peter. You got it.
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10: 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The views, statements, and opinions expressed herein are those of the individual speakers and not necessarily those of Foundations and its affiliates. The information contained herein does not constitute an offer to sell any securities or represent an express or implied opinion or endorsement of any specific investment opportunity, offering, or issuer. Any discussion of performance or returns is not indicative of future results. Any discussions of specific strategies are for informational purposes only and have been provided to help determine whether they may be appropriate for your specific situation. If applicable, the primary goal is converting retirement assets into a Roth IRA is to reduce the future tax liability on the distributions you take in retirement or on the distributions of your beneficiaries. Each individual investor's situation is different, and any ideas provided may not be appropriate for your particular circumstances. Comments regarding a particular client's experience may or may not be the same as another client's experience and is not an indication that any client or prospective client will experience the same or a higher level of future success or performance. Foundations only transacts business in those jurisdictions where it's properly registered or is excluded or exempted from registration requirements. Registration as an investment advisor is not an endorsement of the firm by securities regulators and does not mean the advisor has achieved a specific level of skill or ability. Nothing herein constitutes a recommendation that any security, portfolio, or securities or investment strategy is suitable for any specific person. No legal or tax advice is provided. 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
14: A court victory for an actor in a legal dispute over artificial intelligence. ABC's Chuck Sievertson.
15: A Tokyo court has awarded legal protection for the human voice in a landmark case involving a popular Japanese anime voice actor. The court ruled that Kenjiro Tsuda's voice was used without permission on TikTok. The decision marks Japan's first acknowledgement of voice rights. Tsuda sued over an AI clone of his voice used in videos. The ruling comes as concerns rise among voice actors about AI cloning.
14: A man arrested this week in connection with a suspected terror plot at a UK airbase last weekend has now been released on bail. Authorities say he was a 25-year-old dual UK-Iranian national. Earlier this week, UK Prime Minister Andy Burnham said the UK government can confirm our belief that we believe Iran to have played a part in that incident. And at least two people were killed on Friday in a shooting at a Los Angeles strip mall, according to police. I'm Mike Dubusky, ABC News.
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13: I'm Tom Brock. An apartment fire in Auburn early this morning left a boy in critical condition. Firefighters from Valley Regional Fire Authority responded to a fire at a home on M Street in northeast Auburn. After they got there, they found a juvenile unconscious inside the unit. They got him outside. Medics treated him. King County Medic 1 transported him to Harborview. He's in critical condition. Investigators are still looking for the cause of that fire. The Washington State Patrol is investigating an early morning shooting Friday on I-5 near Federal Way. Trooper Rick Johnson says a driver was shot twice, once in each leg, after he pulled over on the freeway.
16: The description of the vehicle that they believe shot at them is a dark colored SUV, and that's the only description we have.
13: The victim believes the passenger in that vehicle was the shooter. Some Seattle police officers are facing repayment demands from the city of up to $20,000. Cairo News Radio's Frank Lindsay reports it is due to a payroll mistake.
6: The city says about 900 police employees received more than $13 million in overpayments, which were caused by a mistake while calculating retroactive raises from the police union's new contract. Seattle Police Officers Guild President Kent Liu tells the Gian Ursula show they want to make sure they get an accurate figure.
7: If we're claiming an overpayment, we have to first address the underpayments. We have to go back and address the past 2 years of inaccuracies.
13: 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Overcast skies expected to turn to partly cloudy, highs near 68 degrees. I'm Tom Brock, Cairo News Radio.
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17: 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It is not intended to provide tax or legal advice or provide the basis for any financial decisions, nor is it intended to be a projection of current or future performance or indication of future results. Opinions expressed are solely those of SoundPath and its staff. The information discussed has been derived from sources believed to be reliable, but is not guaranteed as to accuracy and completeness and does not purport to be a complete analysis of the materials discussed. The information contained herein should in no way be construed or interpreted as a solicitation to sell or offer to sell advisory services to any person where SoundPath and its representatives are not properly licensed. Topics should be discussed with your individual advisor prior to implementation. 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
18: A tax break can make a risky investment sound safer than it is. This week, we're looking at what happens when retirement money gets pulled towards private deals, concentrated bets, and investments that may be much harder to exit than they were to enter.
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21: Welcome into SoundPath Through Retirement. Your hosts are Ben Koval, Matt Liebarger, and Benjamin Farrow. I'm Morgan Patrick, sitting in and kind of riding herd, kind of refereeing. We'll see how it goes. But this is all about planning. It's all about being proactive, being prepared for your future. There's going to be an opportunity to get on the calendar with SoundPath, so listen up for that. And the appointments we open up through the program, no cost, no obligation. Ben, I throw it to you. Welcome into your very own program.
22: Wait, who are you?
2: Gary, yeah, Gary.
21: I'm the new big voice. Yeah, Gary Nolan is officially retired.
22: Yeah,
21: wish
22: retired.
21: Him absolute very, very best.
22: And I, he's,
18: I thought Gary looked and sounded different today. I thought I just woke up late or something.
5: New haircut, yeah. I had glasses.
8: Yeah.
18: Shaved his beard.
8: So for those that listen to the show regularly, you notice that the last couple of weeks we had a couple of reruns that were going. And that's as a result as Gary's decided to ride off into the sunset. And, you know, like I said, wish him the absolute best. Couldn't happen to a better guy. I hope he has
22: for sure
8: a long and fantastic retirement with his family and enjoys himself. He's earned it.
18: I think I've told him 50 times that he's not ever allowed to retire.
8: Yeah, you actually said that the show right the show. Before he retired.
18: I know,
8: as
18: yeah.
8: well.
5: Well, so I think I think we can officially say that you retired him. I mean, you guys talked about it for so long, and finally he said, "You know what? I'm going to retire."
22: Yeah, you're welcome, Gary. Since I know you're listening, can't leave us.
18: He's been such an anchor of the show. I mean, for those who have listened to us from day one, he's been around, so he's been part of the heartbeat. And so we really wish him well.
8: Yeah, well, we are absolutely excited to have you here with us, Morgan. Morgan is more of a sports background, which is great. So he can maybe explain to us why the Mariners break our hearts every year.
5: I tell you, you are in just a blessed town. I mean, you've got fantastic sports. It's a great college, great pro sport town. Yep. And again, excited for what happened to you recently on the gridiron. Congratulations to all you Seahawks fans, Seahawks Nation. Hopefully, you know, Sam Darnold is going to be A-OK very, very soon. And we look forward to seeing him back on the field. But I tell you, I love sports. But I also love the parallels and just the analogies we're going to use throughout this show about how sports and retirement can really kind of play together. And there are a lot of different things you're going to hear on the program today. And guys, I look forward to working with you again, Ben, Matt, and Benjamin.
8: Yep.
5: So we've got almost like a four-headed monster here on the program. So first things first, here's the category. The tax break isn't the investment. So the private oil and gas deals can arrive wrapped in a very, very attractive story. Think about domestic energy, potential income, and significant tax deductions. But before a retiree asks the big question of what the write-off is worth, there's a more important question to ponder. What happens to the retirement plan if the investment does not work? So I've got some questions. I'm going to throw it to the crowd here. So here it is. When someone pitches, Ben, a private oil and gas investment for its tax benefits, what should a retiree evaluate first?
8: Well, honestly, this is probably better of a Matt question, as you've actually dove really deep into this.
18: Yeah.
8: On this specific segment, I kind of stay a little further away from the oil and gas partnerships than Matt does.
18: Yeah, from a personal perspective, I've got a decent amount of funds invested in oil and gas private investments. And yeah, it's interesting because I've talked about it on the show before, so I've had clients sit down with me and say, hey, should I do that too? I know you are. And I love talking about this. This is where if you've listened to the show for a long time, you've heard it a bunch that we're not a cookie cutter place. All investments are not created equal for everybody, right? So when somebody pitches oil and gas, it sounds really tempting because there are some write-offs for high net worth earners.
8: Yeah.
18: Right? If you earn a good amount of funds and you're stuck, maybe you're not the business owner, so you're stuck trying to figure out how to write things off. And that's just because, you know, Ben Koval hasn't, you know, shared all of his ownership with us. Gosh, Ben.
8: Well, you know, because I can write things off just fine. So I don't know why you guys can't. That's
18: we're starting a union and Morgan's going to be our new president. There are a lot of great ways you can do. If you go into oil and gas in a private investment, you go in at a general partnership level, not a limited partnership level, but a general partnership. And that normally takes $100,000, $200,000. It takes a little bit. But you can get some accelerated depreciation on even the oil rigs themselves and the equipment. And this is just a way of saying that you can get a pretty large tax write-off in year one. Now, the issue is this is a private investment, so it's not liquid. You're going to go in and you can take all the risk of this going down to zero. What if you go on a new drill? Because, by the way, it has to be a new drill for you to get the major tax write-offs. Don't let someone call you and say, we've got a sure thing. This drill's been producing oil wonderfully. Jump on in for the tax write-offs. You will not get the same. So you're taking the risk on the new drill. And if you don't hit anything, you got a great tax write-off that first year. And so you got a lot of your tax money back, but you could lose your entire investment. So when you're going into retirement and you're no longer going to be a high net worth earner, you're now living off the fruits of your labor, be very careful. This is not necessarily the right investment for you.
22: So you mean the tax savings isn't enough if you lose all your investment?
18: Yeah, you know what's better than saving on taxes? Actually saving the money.
22: Yeah, keeping it. That would make sense.
18: That would make a lot more sense. So this can fit a right thing. If I meet with someone who's 10 years out from retirement and they're earning at the top of their game, this could be something that we can talk about as they're leading into retirement. But once you're retired, be very cautious if someone hits you up on something like this.
5: 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So you touched on the taxes, guys, and Matt, we'll just start with you again. Next question. Why can a legitimate tax deduction still be attached to a bad investment for a particular retiree?
18: Yeah, and this is where it just has to do with where you're personally at, because sometimes how you structure income in retirement might not be something that is going to be highly taxed in the early years of your retirement. If that's the case, you don't need this particular type of investment. So for instance, I mean, I'll flip this over to Benjamin and Ben, but how we structure income is everything for retirement plan, and this will dictate what tax strategies you need to use. Yeah. And vice versa, your tax strategy can dictate how we structure your income.
20: Well, right? I mean, part of the issue here, I know there's some people that are listening to this and that are not overly thrilled about the idea of us talking about oil and gas, right?
18: What?
20: I mean, it's a hot button topic, right?
22: Yeah,
20: it's,
22: for sure.
20: I want to be investing in something that you maybe don't personally believe is the future or you think is detrimental to either the economy or to, you know, the world as a whole, right?
18: Yep.
20: And so we're talking about how there are specific tax advantages to this, not necessarily endorsing that it is an investment that everybody should do outside
22: for sure.
20: Or, you know, that everyone has their own personal thing. And honestly, that's one of the reasons why I don't really invest in it, because I don't think it's the future, honestly. I think it's, yeah, these tax breaks are going to be relatively short-lived, but you know, private placements doesn't just mean oil and gas partnerships. There are many private placement type things, maybe not ones with the same types of tax benefits. But one thing that we see very, very frequently is non-tradable assets or private placements. Non-tradable REITs are the more common ones.
18: Yeah.
20: And I don't know if it's just my algorithm. I don't know if you guys have seen it, but there's been a big push on some non-tradable REITs into my algorithm. And it's this guy in a cowboy hat that's it's usually pushing on annuities. If you have an annuity, I'll buy your surrender so that you can put it in my REIT that's earning gazillion percent per year type of.
18: First of all, if he has a cowboy hat, I mean, and a cool Southern accent, I'm believing it.
22: Yeah.
18: Well, and
22: trust right there.
20: I mean, there's nothing wrong with a cowboy hat, but also it's like you're pushing this ad into Seattle. I'm not too sure that visual represents what you think it does in this area.
22: Yeah, not so many cowboys.
20: not as many cowboys. Not as many people on the Texas side. And so the interesting thing about private placements, and Matt, you know this on the head when you talked about liquidity. That's the biggest concern.
18: Yep.
20: Is that when you put money into like a non-tradable REIT, you can't get out of it unless the company tells you can.
22: Yeah.
20: And they buy back your shares. Yeah. Or it liquidates, right? And so one of the big problems I see with private placements are things like they trade more like hedge funds. Like they'll leverage their real estate. So even though there's physical real estate tied to it, you still go bankrupt.
18: You can
20: lose all of your money.
18: That's
20: even
18: exactly
20: though that
18: right.
20: Real estate is there. So it's really important that when you take a look at things like a private placement, a non-tradable REIT, that you have all the information relating to, is this something that fits into my plan? Is this something that I'm okay losing value on because you can't get out of it?
22: Like, yeah, but isn't that another key point is on the transparency? Like when you're in private placement, the amount of transparency is different, which sometimes can make it a little bit difficult of what is publicly available. How does this fit into a plan?
18: Well, and because there's different requirements for accredited investors, that's often what these are limited to.
22: Yeah, exactly.
18: Well, if you're listening to this now, And this brings up questions that you've had, and you want to talk about them more, or maybe this sparks other questions in your mind. Now's the time we're going to open up the phone lines. We always leave a couple handfuls of spots open for our listeners. 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

0: 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I'm Morgan Patrick. Pleasure to be on. There's going to be an opportunity coming up to get on the calendar with SoundPath and talk about your future, talk about your retirement. So here's the category, gentlemen. When one winner gets too big, and sometimes retirement risk does not come from just making a new investment. It comes from an old investment doing so well that it quietly becomes just an enormous part of the household's future. So here's your first question. How can a successful investment eventually become a retirement risk?
1: Yeah, I mean, sometimes we've seen that somebody has a big portfolio, say for Microsoft, and it's done them well over the decades. And so they look at it and you're like, yeah, this has been great. I don't want to sell it. Mm-hmm. They still see that it's going to have a bright future, and it very well might. But when you're concentrated in that one stock, you just open yourself up to a lot of that risk. And so really it comes down to what we talk a lot about is, what is that money supposed to do? When you're really thinking about retirement, it gets to not just growing the money, but how are you drawing the money out? What's that income going to be through your years of retirement? How is that going to be providing you income? Yeah. And so then those are the considerations that, yeah, there is going to have to be some selling of it, maybe reinvesting it, and you know, seeing how that's part of the plan to make sure that you have that stabilized income as part of your plan, and that you're not having all of your eggs in that one basket. Yeah. So that's why it's important. You might be emotionally connected to it. We understand that. We're going to make sure we run through the numbers that you can have that information to help you make the decisions to see, how do we structure a plan? What are all of your assets? How do they work together to make sure that that income is going to work for you through those years?
2: I think that's one of the difficult things that I see with clients, especially, you know, we're seeing it a lot with Microsoft. Like you mentioned, Microsoft having the layoffs and people that are just worried about if they're the next round coming to us and talking about, you know, what does this look like? What are the options that we have, right?
3: Yeah.
2: And the problem that I see is sometimes people get entrenched with the past, specifically around these types of stocks, right? Mm-hmm. And so they'll come to me and go, well, yeah, but it's done so well for me.
1: That's right, yeah.
2: You know, I've had it for 20 years, so let's keep it. And I go, yeah, it's 70% of your portfolio, though.
1: Yeah.
2: So, you know, this year was actually a very nice wake-up call for people that were holding a lot of Microsoft. It's doing fine, right? But the beginning point of the year...
3: It struggled.
2: It was not doing so well.
1: And then came up.
2: It got kind of hammered because of overinvestments into AI, right? And so it was helpful to see that kind of hitch in the road to show that it's volatility. And that's the one thing that, and if you've heard the show, you heard us talk about this all the time, there's not really right and wrong, right? There's not like, this is a good investment, this is a bad investment, generally. It's that this is an investment that has this trade-off. Here's this investment that has this trade-off, right? And so when we talk to clients about selling a specific stock, it's not because it's bad.
1: Exactly.
2: It's because you just have too much of it for what your goals are. You know, the trade-off isn't making sense. You're putting too much negative onto that trade-off, right?
3: Yeah. And sometimes it hits things that you just never thought it would. I mean, I had somebody, this is a little while back, we'll all remember what happened with Boeing, you know, in the recent past. And they retired into, I mean, like 80% of their portfolio was all Boeing stock. And I'll be honest, the very first thing I thought was, are you stupid? And I don't really say this out loud. This is what goes on in my mind. And then I thought, no, wait a second. You got this much. It was millions of dollars.
2: Yeah.
3: You got this for free for working at a company. You picked the right company. And then I was going to hit up Ben for some stock options. But I really thought that you were blessed. But then when you retired, the person did not want to liquidate any of it. And
2: right.
3: And at the time, there's no talking them out of it. And then what happens? Well, you start having door plugs fall off of planes. Then you have a QA person come out and say, well, we're actually cutting some. And what happened to the stock?
2: Yeah.
3: The stock went down by half, more than half.
2: Right.
3: And this person went into retirement and then went back to work and had to work for a while, worked two more years until it came back, and then finally retired again. And now they're fine diversifying. So
2: I think that's the big thing, though, is that it's about what are you trying to achieve?
1: Yeah,
2: right.
1: What's the goal?
2: I mean, not getting blinded by how a specific stock performed or a specific allocation or even what you've been doing in the past. Right. Just saying, OK, what is my goal here?
3: Yeah.
2: And then you invest around that goal. If you can stay holistic and you can stay objective to it, then you can accomplish great things with the portfolio. It's when you get entrenched in an idea, or maybe it's accurate, maybe it's misinformed. But those are the issues that I can see people, you know, clients that I meet with, they end up creating too much risk or unintentional risk in a portfolio.

0: portfolio and have to go back to work.
1: Yeah.
2: 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So in this area, guys, you've already mentioned, you know, Boeing, but you've got Costco, you've got Starbucks, you got a lot of companies, you got a lot of employees, and you got a lot of employees that have been there a long, long time. And they hold so much in this one stock, and you know it's coming, but they just can't let it go. And you've talked about that. So what if the concentrated holding that we're talking about is that company stock that someone has owned for 25 to 30 years?
3: Yeah, I mean, that's a big consideration, because that's going to mean that the cost basis is likely low. And so then there's a lot of taxes associated with it, which I find is generally the biggest fear that they have of why they want to hold it, is that they don't want to have to pay the taxes on it. But again, it's going to come back to, well, what are your goals? What do you want to do with that? Because if that needs to be part of the income, well, then selling it is going to necessarily be one of the steps that you're going to have to take. Now, if your goal is to hand it off to your kids, well, then yeah, they'll get the stepped up cost basis. They're not going to have to pay the taxes on it. But then it's a statue that's sitting on the shelf that you can't touch as part of your income plan, that that's going to be sitting up there. So you want to make sure that you are looking at, you know, company's done great. You've experienced all these great years with them. How does that fit into the overall plan? How does that fit with your Social Security? If you've got pension, any rental, how is that going to be structured? And what do you need to do with it? Which might mean some of it might need to be liquidated. See, where does it fit? That we definitely need some growth, but we need some safety so that we can have that stabilized income as we go through the retirement years.
0: Well, and what's really important too is to understand that this is a discussion to have as soon as absolutely possible.
1: Yeah.
0: You know, how many times do we have a client that this is a discussion that's forced on them? And what I mean by that is majority of people that retire don't retire by their choice. They retire based on a company's decision, right? They decide we're eliminating this role, or we're downsizing, or whatever the case. I mean, Starbucks just announced, what was it, like 250 stores that are permanently being closed?
3: Yeah.
0: That's a lot. I mean, they've got a $3 million restructuring, you know, that they're doing, that they're in the middle of. So that's going to have
1: major consequences,
0: repercussions,
1: sure,
0: right? And so the times that you don't want to be flat-footed is where your company is struggling and they have to restructure on something, so the stock is down and all of a sudden you're out of a job. What do you do?
1: That's not the time to think about this for the first time.
0: Yeah. And I'm not saying that you need to do everything, you know, 10 years before retirement and sell everything. Like, no, you don't need to do any of that, but you need to be very, very specific on your retirement plan. So that's why we always tell clients to come and see us 5-10 years before retirement. See us before you're ready to walk out the door. That way we can create a light at the end of the tunnel. We know how much income we need to structure. We know what your trajectory is. We know what tax structures are going to need to look like, and we can give you some advice on how to diversify out things that you're overexposed in, right? I mean, that's going to be the key to creating a good, you know, diversified retirement plan, is making sure that you've got time on your side too.
2: Gentlemen, I want to throw this at you. How important is just the mindset when you come in to meet with you at SoundPath to be open to suggestion? I think a lot of people are fixed. A lot of people are set in their ways, but they've agreed to come in for professional advice. How important is flexibility?
0: It's a great question. You know, the big thing is it's a very distinct change. When you're going from accumulation mindset, which is where most everybody is while they're working, to a distribution strategy, it is a very, very different thing, right? Yeah. I had a person that I've been meeting with the last couple of weeks, came from the radio show, and you know, he sat down with me, and they've done a great job saving. They started a little bit later in life, but they've got to a point where they can retire and have enough money that they need. And he kept on talking about, you know, dividend strategies that he's implementing. And then he talked about, you know, CD structures and all this stuff, trying to figure out what this distribution strategy needs to look like. And as we're walking through it, we talked about the pros and cons of different income strategies. And he's like, oh, so dividends don't really work well for me. So he had to make a change in mental, you know, mindset on his assets, on retirement, on how income was going to be. And that created and opened the door for us to have really meaningful conversations holistically. And I'd say that the flexibility that you're talking about there, Morgan, really has to come with the holistic view of an asset portfolio. If you're looking at your 401k, then your IRA, then your brokerage, all as separate entities that are earning separate things, that's where it becomes somewhat difficult, because we might come to you and say that brokerage needs to be used right away because then we can do Roth conversions. And clients sometimes don't like that, right? So,
3: for sure.
0: I mean, if you're listening and you're thinking about retirement and you're going, I don't know where my pitfalls are. 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
5: I'm Tom Brock. A boy found unconscious inside a burning apartment this morning is now in the hospital and struggling to survive. The fire broke out at an apartment on M Street in Northeast Auburn. Crews arrived early this morning, found the boy unconscious inside. King County Medic 1 units transported him to Harborview, where he's in critical condition. Investigators are still looking for the cause of that fire. A murder charge is now filed in the death of a Coast Guard lieutenant in Skyway back in August. Cairo News Radio's Tim Hole reports.
6: 18-year-old Isaiah Bolar is charged with second-degree murder in the death of 29-year-old Coast Guard Lieutenant Connor Overstreet. Prosecutors say Overstreet and two friends were riding Lime scooters when they exchanged words with people in a Prius. That car turned around and stopped. Overstreet approached the passenger side and was shot in the chest. Prosecutors say ballistics now link a gun recovered after Bolar's arrest to Overstreet's death. Bail is set at $3 million. Bolar's scheduled to be arraigned next week.
5: The Washington State Standard reports a Thurston County judge has ruled key parts of Washington's new sheriff standards law are unconstitutional. The requirements included background checks and at least 5 years of law enforcement experience. When the judge temporarily blocked the law back in April, plaintiff's attorney Mark Lamb spoke with the Jason Rantz Show on Seattle Red 770 AM.
7: They're going to start with the sheriffs. They're not going to stop there. They're going to go to prosecutors. They're going to go to judges. They're going to go to other elected officials.
5: The state plans to appeal. Your Cairo News Radio forecast, cloudy and a low ceiling of clouds. You find a bit of mist on the windshield as well, but clearing later in the day and 68 degrees. I'm Tom Brock, Cairo News Radio.
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8: I was in the middle of the Atlantic Ocean when it happened. There was a sudden jolt and our submarine crashed on the seafloor. We were in total darkness.
9: That's Dr. Dejana Figuerella, a marine biologist and STEM teacher, talking about a deep sea dive she'll never forget.
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2: We are back. 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You're tuned to it. 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That's where you can find Ben Koval, Matt Liebarger, and also Benjamin Farrow, our three-headed monster. I'm Morgan Patrick. It's a pleasure to jump on right here in Seattle and talk about the importance of being proactive having a plan. You're headed towards your future, your retirement. And if you're sitting on a portfolio, that's not being proactive. You just got it in cruise control. You need a strategy. And there are a number of you out there that might have something going on in strategy, but you're a little confused. You're a little frustrated. Maybe your calls aren't being returned. You would be a candidate for a second opinion. We're going to give you an opportunity to get that with SoundPath, so stay tuned. All right, so the Federal Reserve, guys, it found 59% of adults experienced at least one major unexpected expense back in 2025. Retirement planning often focuses on how much someone owns, but an equity, you know, an equally important question is, you know, how much of it can actually be reached when life suddenly sends you a bill. So yeah. Here's the first question. Why can a retiree look wealthy on paper, looks good, and still have liquidity problems?
0: Yeah. Well, I'm going to give an example of a family friend, lives outside Washington State, lives in the Midwest somewhere, and they're a big proponent of Dave Ramsey. Mm-hmm. And I'm not going to say anything is wrong.
1: You're getting ready to draw some lines here with our listeners.
0: Here's the issue. When somebody has a shtick,
1: yeah,
0: it's always got to be that shtick. Yeah. Dave Ramsey has a shtick. Right. His is zero debt at any point in any time. It doesn't matter what you're doing. Live, you know,
1: all debt's bad.
0: You know, live like a nun until you have all of your debts paid off, including a mortgage at 2.5%. And then you'll be happy and all that stuff. And there's good there are good points here. Right.
3: For sure.
0: I 100% agree that bad debt is bad. There is good debt. Yep. And debt and leverage actually can work very well in somebody's favor. And I think he misses that point. But again, it's a shtick thing. So this guy listened to him religiously, and he put extra payments into his house. He paid as much as he possibly could, any sort of bonus. Everything went into this house, into this property. And he was early 50s, maybe getting to the mid-50s when he finally paid off the house. Had a big party, mm-hmm. You know, burned the last statement type of party, right? And it feels good. It feels good to be completely out of debt. Well, he ended up having a roof leak, actually, is what happened. And he had to replace his entire roof. And this was about 6 years later. Okay. So he was in his, you know, mid to later 50s. And he had put so much money into the house that he did not have a true emergency fund. He didn't have anything that he could use to fix this house.
1: Yeah.
0: And so he had lost his job at the time. That's an important part of this whole thing. So he goes to find... got a house with an equity line of like $450,000, but no liquidity in it.
1: Yeah.
0: And so he goes to banks to try and get HELOCs. And at the time, and I don't know how much effort he went through. I don't know the situation, right? But all of the banks were saying, no, we're not going to give you a HELOC because it's based off of income.
1: And you don't have a job.
0: And you don't have a job. Mm-hmm. And he was too young to pull from his 401k, so he can't even show an income until he gets to at least 59 and a half. And in the meanwhile... he's got water leaking into his roof.
1: Mm-hmm.
0: And so he has a great resource here. Yeah.
1: On paper, he looks great.
0: But he has no access to the money.
1: Yeah,
0: he essentially had to tarp the house because he just couldn't fix it. Yeah. He couldn't fix it with what he did, right? And so it's really important that liquidity plays a big factor. We talk about this. We preach this all the time in the show, right? Income is everything.
1: Yep.
0: If income doesn't work in the plan, then the plan doesn't work, right? And that involves a liquidity structure. That involves liquidity ladderings. That makes sure that you have not just an understanding of where income's coming for this year, but you know 6 years from now where income's coming from. You know 12 years from now where income's coming from. Mm-hmm. I mean, we get very specific on income draws because of a number of reasons. Number one, if I know where your income's coming from in 12 years, I also know what your tax exposure is in 12 years. I don't know what tax brackets are, sure.
1: Yeah.
0: But I know what you're drawing is going to be taxable or not. And that means that you can be very deliberate on tax discussions as well. So it ends up combining into a whole lot of factors. But it's really important that people don't just blindly throw money into an illiquid vehicle when there might be alternatives that give you a better net result, even if that includes holding that 2.5% mortgage for a little bit longer, right?
1: Mm-hmm.
0: And so again, it's not cookie cutter. Don't look at some advice and say, oh yeah, I need to do this because this person said so. Well, did they look at your specific situation? Did they look at your specific goals? Did they match it to what you are trying to achieve? If they haven't, then it's probably just good high-level advice, but maybe not as applicable as you'd hope.
1: Yeah.
2: I mean, guys, I I get apps on my phone. I'm fed all this social media. It seems like every other hour I'm getting advice on what I should be doing. And I think there are a lot of people out there that fall into this category and they're like, should I be following it? And so I'll throw this at you, just the importance of having professional guidance, having someone in your corner, almost like that retirement coach,
0: right?
2: That trainer that is going to be with you.
0: Well, I would say it's not just important to have somebody in your corner. It's important that you identify what that person you're following, what's their motives? What are their goals?
1: Right. Yeah.
0: Again, if somebody's got a shtick, that's what they're going to say no matter what, right? If you're looking at FinTalk, like you're talking about here, right? All the financial YouTubes and all that stuff coming around. Well, are they selling something? Are they selling an idea, a product, a vehicle? That's what makes it really difficult to really filter through this advice, is figuring out what's the intent? What's the goal of this advice coming to me? And that's why it's so important you're talking to an independent fiduciary advisor.
1: Yep.
0: Someone who can just be like, I don't really care what you do. I just care that you have the right structures. And I always say that word, I don't care, because it's kind of jarring, right? When you have a financial advisor say, I don't care.
3: Yeah.
0: But it's the truth in how an advisor needs to react to what a client is bringing them, is that, well, I'm okay with whatever option that you pick, as long as you know the pros and cons of it, you know how it fits into your plan, and you know how to structure. And if an advisor can truly say, I don't care, then it means that you're getting advice that's fitting best for you, because they shouldn't care. They shouldn't care about the advice. They should care about you.
1: Yeah.
0: Right?
2: And everybody is so different. Your situation, your investments, your portfolio, you need some customized advice. You need a conversation that is particular to you. And the opportunity to get that, no cost, no obligation, is right now. And you can do it with SoundPath. 877-249-6900 is the number to call. That's 877-249-6900. 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That'll claim one of the appointments. It's a real opportunity for you to talk about your situation. And guess what? They're going to listen to you, right? There's going to be a whole lot of listening in that initial appointment, which is no cost, no obligation. 877-249-6900, or text SoundPath to 600-700. All right, gentlemen. So we've talked about liquidity. We've talked about, you know, having access. But does keeping accessible money means someone has to become overly conservative?
1: That's a great question, Morgan. Sometimes people will think that if I make a decision to have accessible money, I'm going to give up growth. I'm going to be too conservative. And the key is, and Ben kind of hit it here, you know, what are you saying a little while ago, is it has to do with what are you spending today and what are you spending in 12 years from now? Ben made that comment. I don't just want to know what your income is today. I want to know what it is for the rest of your life. And the key when we sit down and we look is, when someone says, how conservative or how much risk can I take with my investments? I say, well, which dollar are we talking about?
0: Right.
1: And I literally mean, if I can look at your money, I can say, I pick up a dollar. Imagine I could really pick, everything's digital nowadays, but imagine I could pick up a dollar sitting on my table that's yours and say, in what month, in what year are you going to spend this dollar? And when I know that, and we make that decision as we structure your income for the rest of your life, that will determine how conservative or how much risk or what vehicles we can and ought to invest that in. And that's the reason why it is customizable for each person, because everyone's going to spend a different dollar in a different month in a different year. And so money that I know that you're going to need, say, in the next couple of years, or money that I need set aside for emergency cash, yeah, that's going to be very conservative. I don't want the market to have a bad day tomorrow and then you can't afford an emergency, right?
0: Right.
1: Money that I know you're not going to spend for 20 years from now, and this is your hedge against longevity, guess what? I can invest that very differently, because I know we don't need it for 20 years. So Morgan, it's a great question. It's having accessible money for short-term and emergencies does not mean every dollar you have is conservative.
3: Mm-hmm. Yeah, I mean, because you can't reduce down your risk just to this percentage and hope that percentage is going to just play out.
1: Yeah.
3: That it really is, you need to see how is the symphony of your money, that concert, how is it all coming together to make sure that the time horizons are set up, that you have the emergency cash set aside, that you don't have to be reactive when an emergency comes up, you know where you're going to get that money from, and you're going to be able to take care of that emergency. That when the house, the roof starts leaking, you don't have to go to Home Depot or Lowe's real quick and go grab some tarps, that you can actually get it taken care of because you know you've got that liquidity available.
1: Benjamin, that was beautiful. What was the symphony?
0: Like the symphony of your money.
1: Of your money?
3: Yeah, I'm a music guy. So I love that you have to have the instruments working together. And it's a key part. Like we are coaches. Like Ben said, we don't overly care what you choose. We are going to talk through the trade-offs. We're going to coach you through what the decisions are, what the pros and cons are of the different approaches, making sure you have the liquidity in the years that you need it, that you got emergency cash set aside, and that we'll customize it based upon what your asset structure is, what your income goals are. Some of the other goals that we get into are around tax planning, around insurance planning and estate planning. We're going to make sure we're going to go through each of these areas, making sure that we're structuring that you have the income and the liquidity that you need for a stabilized baseline of income so that you can go enjoy retirement with confidence. So if you are interested in talking with us, reach out to us. We leave spots open so we can give you a complimentary review of where you're at, and we can guide you through a lot of these tough decisions, making sure you have the liquidity when you need it. So if you are interested in talking with us, reach out to us. We leave spots open so we can give you a complimentary review of where you're at, and we can guide you through a lot of these tough decisions, making sure you have the liquidity when you need it.
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0: A great firm.
2: I'm Morgan Patrick. It's a pleasure. This is a fiduciary firm as well, and there's going to be an opportunity to get on their calendar and talk about your situation. And what is that situation? It might be, you know what? I've saved really well. I've done the heavy lifting, put the money away, but I don't have a strategy. I got a great portfolio, but I don't have a plan. So listen up. There's going to be an opportunity for you. And there's another category of people that are out there listening to us today that have something going on, but it's just not quite working, or they're frustrated. This might be you. You could get a second opinion. So stay tuned. We will let you in on that coming up. So opportunity is coming. Now, these are scenarios. I love this portion of the show. These happen all over the country, guys, and we'll start with a scenario. And we want to remind our listeners that the scenario, it might sound like close to what you're going through, but it's not exactly what you're going through. So take these with a grain of salt. And when we give you the opportunity to come in and bring your scenario with you, do it. Okay? First scenario. My best friend has a new financial guy and keeps telling me I am foolish for staying with the advisor I've had for 20 plus years. I like my advisor, but I honestly couldn't explain what I'm paying for or why we own half the things we own. Is loyalty a good enough reason to stay where I am?
1: Yeah, loyalty. And I've come across this many a times, whether it's out someplace I'm public speaking or someone comes in and sits down and says, hey, I almost feel guilty. I've got somebody right now that I've worked with for a long time, but I'm just trying to maybe get a second opinion, or I've been referred to you. And I say, hey, look, two things. Number one, I respect loyalty a ton. I've got clients with me that, gosh, that relationship has been built for years. And I really appreciate that. And congrats to that other advisor. They've built such a great friendship and a great relationship. So loyalty is important. Is it enough to cause you to stay in and of itself? No. Now, is your friend who also says you're dumb for staying with them, should come to mind? Is that enough reason to change? No. The key here is, loyalty is never a reason to not be able to ask the important questions or to understand what you're paying or what you're invested in. This conversation has to always be available and had on a routine basis. So I often tell my clients, look, I have this perhaps unrealistic expectation, but I have this goal that I want my clients to be the smartest people in the room when they're talking with their friends about their retirement. They don't have to have everything memorized, but when they're... Do you know how many people I've talked with? I said, hey, tell me about your retirement plan. What are you invested in? And they'll look at you like a deer in the headlights. They go, I don't know. I want my clients to be able to say, yeah, I can talk to you a little bit about that and be able to have a decent conversation. Because in the end, if you're listening right now, in the end, your advisor will give you all kinds of advice, and they might even be the one to push the button on a, you know, computer and pull the trigger, so to speak. But you are always the quarterback. You are still the one that has to live with those choices. This is your future that we're dealing with. And so you need to be involved every step of the way. So ask the questions. How am I paying you? What are my fees for? What are we invested in? And here's really an important one. And I'll end with this. What needs to happen in the world or in life or in my life to cause us to reconsider the plan? Because a plan is not a set it and forget it. A plan is something where you're looking at this, and your advisor ought to be able to structure and restructure throughout your life. That's very important.
0: Well, I would just add to that. I don't think it's as important that my clients can regurgitate the specific investments that are in their stock portfolio. Honestly, I would probably say most of my clients can't
1: do that. That's good, because I wanted my clients to be the smartest people in the room, not yours.
0: But I always tell my clients as we go through this is when you're 6 months, 12 months, 18 months, whatever it is, and you're at a dinner party and somebody asks you, what are you doing for retirement? I want them to know what the strategy is. I want them to know what the game plan is. So, you know, for this question, like, well, if you don't know what half of your investments are, I say, well, that's not abnormal. Yeah. I'd say most of my clients don't know half of the investments, but they know the strategy. They know the reasoning. They know the structure. And I think that is significantly more important.
1: Yeah.
2: The opportunity to get on the calendar with Ben, Matt, Benjamin, and the team, well, it's ongoing during the course of this show. Just call the number, 877-249-6900. That's 877-249-6900. You can also text SOUNDPATH to 600-700. That'll grab you an appointment. Again, no cost, no obligation. All right, scenario number two. My husband passed away 8 months ago, and I keep getting calls about, air quotes, opportunities for the money he left me. I know I need to do something eventually, but right now I don't trust myself to know who's legitimate, who's not. What's the safest move here?
3: Yeah, I mean, of course, the condolences to anybody that has to go through that. That's always really tough to have that emotional experience when you have to make these really important financial decisions at the same time.
0: Yeah.
3: So great that there is some skepticism and that there's some recognition that they're not exactly sure what to do and they're not rushing into anything. So if the pressure is coming from these opportunities, like scams are... all over the place. And unfortunately, especially, they're trying to prey on those who are more vulnerable, who might be in situations that are grieving. Even just recently, my daughter is in college and she found a great deal on a book, and turns out it was a scam. The deal was way too good. And that's often the case. If it's rushed, if there's this urgency, if there's this fear tactic associated with it, those are going to be some of the red flags. You know, the Federal Trade Commission, it reported that people had more than $7.9 billion in investment scam losses during 2025, and the median reported individual loss was above $10,000. So that can be devastating to a retirement plan. Ideally, it's important that you plan for all of this ahead of time, that you talk through what is going to happen in these different situations. How is this money going to pass on? How is the money invested and structured so that you don't have to make sudden decisions at someone's passing? And that's a key part of the approach that we're taking, is let's make sure we understand what is the income plan that's going to work for both in a couple and through both of their years to make sure that they're set. And we'll talk through the other is the tax planning, the insurance planning, and we get to the estate planning. How is the money going to pass on, you know, to each other, to make sure in each other's lives that things are going to work out, and then beyond that. So you want to make sure that you have all of that organized, ideally ahead of time. And like Matt says, if you haven't, and it's a bit of a, so what now? Now what do we need to do with it? Make sure you're talking to a professional so that you're understanding the pros and cons of the approaches that are being presented to you, so you understand the trade-offs to know how that needs to be structured into your overall plan.
0: Well, and I think it's also really important that you have a conversation around what's lost, because you have a physical loss, right? The spouse has passed away, and that's a devastating emotional loss. But what about financially? What gets lost there? There's a Social Security check that goes away. There might be a pension that goes away. Maybe there's some money that's set in a beneficiary line that doesn't go to the spouse and it goes to kids from a separate marriage or something. So this is part, like Benjamin, you were saying, that we go through on our planning process is, if this happens, which is never a fun what-if scenario, right, but if this happens, this is the money that's left, and can you live with this money? If you can, great, then the plan works, right?
3: For sure.
0: Because like you said, the time that you want to avoid making big financial decisions is when you're emotionally compromised.
3: Right.
0: And so if you know what's happening, you know what the next step looks like, and I always tell clients, I don't need to be the first call, but I should probably be the fourth or fifth.
3: Yeah.
0: That way I can do everything financially to make sure that the surviving spouse doesn't have a financial hole, that they're not going to have a month come in with nothing. And then what do? And you have to make decisions there. I think that's the tragedy.
2: Well, and what I'm hearing, gentlemen, is having peace of mind, having confidence, mm-hmm. having a fiduciary firm that you can lean into when something like this happens. As you mentioned, Ben, I mean, you don't need to be the first call, but you need to be in the top five. And just have those conversations. And if you're out there and you're doing this alone and you're just sitting on the portfolio, you need structure. And there's an opportunity for you coming up, complimentary appointments. So stay tuned for that. One more scenario, gentlemen. We'll wrap this puppy up. Here it is. Our daughter is getting a divorce at 46 and asked if she and the kids can move into our lake house, air quotes again, for a little while. We want to help, but that house was supposed to be part of our retirement. How do you put a financial boundary around something that is this emotional?
0: Yeah, it's one of the more difficult conversations that a retiree has to have. So I'll give you an example of a client I had who, they have a rental, and that rental was extremely important for their retirement. And so we worked two scenarios out when we planned. One scenario where they rent it, and one scenario where they sell it. Both scenarios would work. And so really they were going to decide at retirement, what do they want to do with this? Do they want to keep it and work as a landlord, or do they want to just sell it and be done with it? Well, retirement comes around and they come in and they say, okay, yep, we're still looking to retire here next month, and we're so excited for it. Oh, by the way, our daughter moved into our house, our rental house, so we're not charging her rent. And so I said, well, let me look through what you currently have. What's your total asset balance? And we went through all of that. And I said, without using that rental, this is what your income would be. And they said, well, we can't live with that. We can't retire with that. I said, okay, this is where it becomes a really difficult conversation. Because if you can't live with this, then it means a couple things. Number one, you can't retire. Number two, you have to kick the daughter out.
3: Right.
0: Number three, you have to change your budget. Which one of those is most likely? Well, we can't change our budget and we don't really want to kick our daughter out. I guess we're going to have to keep working. And so they had been working, I think they're on year three now, past when their actual retirement date was. And the tragedy for me is that these are healthy years. We don't know how long we have on this planet. And so while you're working, you are taking away a year of you doing whatever you want to do, and you have to do what you have to do, right? And so I understand it's a really difficult conversation, because what are you going to do? Kick the daughter out in the cold and just
3: be
0: say,
3: there for family,
0: you know, live with it type of thing. But the way that I typically walk clients through this is, again, what do we have? What's the income related to this? And do we have flexibility with that? If we have flexibility and she can live in this rental and there's not going to be a financial detriment to the retirement, great. Then you can do it. You, of course, would have a quote unquote better retirement if she wasn't there, because you'd have more money, but it still works. If it doesn't work, then again, we have to go back to trade-offs, because that is ultimately where the decision needs to come. And there's not going to be right and wrong, but there's going to be trade-off structures. And so what I always recommend when it comes to setting boundaries is making it very clear. And typically I recommend in writing, which isn't the most family friendly way to do this, but say, we are going to do this for this amount of time, for this cost or this rent expense. And then afterwards, you need to figure something else out. And I would say one other point to that is, if they knew it was detrimental to your retirement, the kids typically would make other plans, or they would work to make other plans if they knew it was hurting your ability to retire.
3: Not communicate.
0: Now, again, all of these come from questions that we have seen, and these are not easy answers. And there's not one, you know, YouTube video you can watch that says, hey, do it this way. Yeah. It all is related to you, your specific situation, and what you are trying to achieve. No right and wrong, just trade-offs. So if you want to sit down with a true fiduciary advisor who works flat rate for their service, and that they only want what's going to be best for your retirement structure and to make sure it's going to last as long as you do, then call us up, send us a message. We don't have anybody working in the back office on the weekend, so leave us a message. We'll call you first thing Monday and we'll get you scheduled.
2: 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Again, it's Ben, Matt, and Benjamin. 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You've been listening to it. I'm Morgan Patrick. We'll see you on the radio next week.
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19: Officials now say the co-pilot in that alleged attack on a Fly Dubai flight this week attempted to carry out a terrorist act by going after his colleague with a crash axe that was on the plane. ABC News foreign correspondent Tom Sufi Burridge.
20: The investigation will now consider how the suspect was hired by Fly Dubai after he had previously been suspended as a pilot at another airline. This morning, Fly Dubai says it's not in a position to comment while they cooperate with the ongoing investigation.
19: The U.S. Coast Guard searching the waters off Nantucket right now for a missing medical transfer plane that had six people on board. And in Australia this weekend,
21: 10 people have been injured. Two of those people are critically injured, and The other eight are also injured.
19: New South Wales Police Minister Yasmeen Catley speaking after a car drove into a crowd in the city of Newcastle. I'm Mike Dubusky, ABC News.
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5: I'm Tom Brock. An apartment fire in Auburn early this morning left a boy in critical condition. Firefighters from Valley Regional Fire responded to a report of a fire in a home on M Street in northeast Auburn. They got inside the unit and found the juvenile unconscious. King County Medic 1 units transported him to Harborview. Investigators are still looking for the cause of that fire. Governor Bob Ferguson is taking his push to get cell phones out of Washington schools across the state. To Spokane, the story from Cairo News Radio's Tim Hole.
6: Ferguson calls it a way for the day. Phones and smartwatches would be kept from students from first bell to last.
18: You can't teach in that environment. You can't learn in that environment.
6: Spokane Public Schools already restricts phones during class, but high schoolers can still use them between classes and at lunch. Lewis and Clark High School teacher Gabe Madrano says the difference is night and day.
22: Before the new policy came down, I was literally ready to yank my hair out.
6: And junior Eli Wissing says putting phones away gets students talking again.
23: Interacting through a screen isn't the same as actually talking to someone and spending time with them.
6: Ferguson wants lawmakers to take up the statewide policy in January. Tim Hole, Cairo News Radio.
5: Seahawks rookie running back Jadarian Price is out for tomorrow's game. Coach Mike McDonald says he re-aggravated a chest injury.
24: Hopefully this gives him an opportunity to get healthy. But we got guys that are ready to go behind them. They're preparing their tails off and are good players.
5: Kickoff is at 1:25 tomorrow afternoon right here on Cairo News Radio. Your Cairo News Radio forecast, cloudy, low ceiling of clouds. You'll find a bit of mist on the windshield as well, but clearing later today. 68 degrees will be the high. I'm Tom Brock, Cairo News Radio.
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0: now for Striking Gold with Kenny Michaels. Now, here's your host, Kenny Michaels.
1: All right, welcome to the show. Time now for Striking Gold. Here's your host, Kenny Michaels. That's what that little recording just said. Welcome aboard. It's great to have you. I am thrilled to be here today. We got a lot to talk about. We got a lot of exciting news to talk about. Yay, yay, yay. All right, here we go. I'm going to go ahead and turn the phone lines on. Ladies and gentlemen, the number to get me live in studio is 888-961-0222. Again, 888-961-0222. Or you can go to Striking Gold. You can go to Striking Gold with Kenny. I'm so confused. I got so many platforms. It's crazy. You can follow me on Instagram at Striking Gold with Kenny Michael. Same with Facebook, by the way. 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They're there right now. Tell them you're listening to the sexiest guy on radio, the good looking Kenny Michaels. All right. So here's what I want to start with today, because one of the things that helps me produce a show each week is things people say to me, customers, people who reach out, Mr. Michaels, I want to move my IRA. Let's get it done. Mr. Michaels, here's some cash. I want to get it done. Blah, blah, blah, blah, blah. And I get asked a lot of questions, and I thought I'd spend a little time this morning addressing people's concerns, because it's legitimate concerns. So I'm going to address it. All right. 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Great. It's fabulous. Now, I've heard all kinds of stories. People say to me, well, Mr. Michaels, what if someone breaks in my house? Well, first of all, nobody knows you have it because we don't make an announcement. We don't get on Eyewitness News and go from the desert to the sea in all of Southern California. This is Jerry Dunphy. Remember Jerry Dunphy? This is Jerry Dunphy. And Joe Schmo bought gold from Golden Crest Metals. And it's here's his address. Go there and rob him. It's not on the news, people. Nobody knows you have it. That's the first thing. Secondly, you buy a safe for $600, a good one. I can refer you to a place if you need it. And it's fireproof. And you bolt it to your foundation of your house. And you put it in your closet, throw a blankie over it. Nobody knows you have it. And it's magnificent. Now, taking possession of the gold. Oh, well, first I want to say this. If you're one of these people freaked out about, well, what if somebody steals it? Then my advice is, A, you're watching too much Law and Order and Criminal Minds and Blue Bloods. You're watching too much of that. I watch those shows, by the way. I love Law and Order Special Victims Unit. Love that show. And Blue Bloods. It's too bad they got rid of it off air. I love Blue Bloods. I think Tom Selleck plays a great police chief. Oh, yeah. Commissioner, whatever. Yeah. Oh, yeah. Great show. Anyway, when you take possession of the metal, it's a magnificent way to transfer wealth to your next generation with zero government involvement. It's fabulous. What does the Grinch say? Fabulous, right? So it's fabulous. So don't be afraid to take possession of the metal. And if you live in a world where you're paranoid that someone's going to come in your window and now know you have gold and silver and they're going to try and steal your metals, you have an imagination. I'm not saying people don't get robbed. Don't get your panties in a wad. I'm not saying people don't get robbed. Sure, burglaries happen. Sure. But you know, you can put, if you don't really want it at home, you could put it in a safe deposit box at a bank, but I really don't advise that because banks are struggling financially to stay afloat. And if your bank goes belly up and shuts their door, well, then guess what? They have a key to your safe deposit box and you can't get in, and there's your thief right there working at the bank. There's the thief you were worried about at your house is working at the bank. So don't be afraid. Take possession of the metal. When you buy a car, you take possession of it, right? Don't you worry that someone's going to break into your house and see you have a brand new car in the garage and they're going to open your garage and going to hotwire your car and steal it. How come you take possession of the car? Why don't you park it in the neighbor's garage? How come that doesn't worry you? If they want to steal your car, they'll steal your car. And besides, when you buy physical gold and silver and it's shipped to your home, ladies and gentlemen, put it in your homeowner's insurance policy. That's what I do. They steal it, I'm insured. See? Works out well. All right. So that hopefully answers the question of theft. People worried about taking possession of them. That's ridiculous. Just ridiculous. You're spending too much time in front of the TV. Okay. All right. Number two. A lot of people are concerned about what happens if I buy gold and silver in my IRA or cash, and then, oh my God, I need money, and I need to somehow, some way liquidate this precious metals. 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You're getting ripped off. 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There's no problem on selling back your metals to Golden Crest Metals. 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Best buyback program anywhere. And they make it easy. So don't ever sweat about how do I liquidate it if I need to. Gold and silver is more liquid than stocks. Think about that. When you liquidate your stocks, your tax guy makes a commission. Doesn't that disgust you? Do you know when you liquidate gold and silver through Golden Crest Metals, there's no fees, no commissions of any kind, not $1. So gold is better and easier to liquidate than stinking stocks. Okay. The next thing people worry about is, what happens if I die? Well, you're gonna die. Unless you have some kind of secret or magic that I don't know about. We're all going to die. And we all have beneficiaries. You are literally, I don't want to use a certain word on air, so I got to figure out what word to use here. You are literally backstabbing your beneficiary. I would use another word, but I don't know if I can say it, so I'm not. You are literally backstabbing your beneficiary of your retirement account. If you leave it in stocks, you're sticking it to them after you're dead, because they are going to pay so much tax on that inheritance that you stuck it to them. Now, if your beneficiary is your kid, your daughter, your son, your grandchildren, your brother, your aunt, your uncle, your well, probably wouldn't be your parents, but maybe, never know. Someone you love, why would you stick it to them? Why? Because they made you mad one time because they went to the baseball game and you couldn't go. So now you're, oh, I'll get you back. Wait till I die. And you pay all this tax in my retirement account. I'll show you. Really? Why would you backstab your heirs? I don't understand. Like, I got five kids. Okay, I know you think I'm crazy. I am a little crazy. But I got five boys and a grandson. God knows I could use a little pink in my house. By the way, in case you don't know, I said it before, I'm expecting another grandbaby. We do not know the sex yet. Please, dear Lord Jesus, let this be a girl. Not that if it's a boy, I'll be bummed because I got the cutest little grandson in America for sure. But he looks just like the good-looking Kenny Michaels. But a little girl with a little pink in my home would sure be a bright spot, huh? Anyway, so why would I want to backstab my kids? Why would I want to do that? Why would I want to backstab my children and leave them in a situation where Uncle Sam's going to crawl all over? Why would I do that? And as long as I was in stocks, I was doing that to my kids. And I woke up one day and realized, holy smokes, I can keep more of my money and give them more of my money if I just go to gold. Okay? If I just go to gold. And so, that's why you move to gold. So when it comes to your beneficiaries, it's not just you that's benefiting from the precious metals. It's your heirs are benefiting. Make sense? Your heirs benefit from a tax standpoint. So it's one of these parties where everybody wins. I love that. I love that. All right. So those are questions I'm asked all the time. I thought I would address them on this show, okay? Just so you guys have a clear understanding that I don't want to say there's no risk to gold, because there's a risk in everything we do, right? Any investment, there is some kind of risk. But the small minimal risk in gold is smaller risk than any other investment out there. That's why it's the ultimate safe haven. Why do experts for thousands of years have said gold and silver is a safe haven? Because it's safe. It's a safer place to put your money. When we're old, like me, I'm 64. When we're old, we want safety. Right? I've said before, how many of you book a flight and climb on a paper airplane to go to your destination? Well, think about it. Ladies and gentlemen, this is Delta Flight 136, and we are ready for takeoff. Due to wind and turbulence, there will be no cart service, no drink service, because we're on a paper airplane. Okay? Now, that's not too safe for me. At 64, that's not safe. If I was 25, I might daredevil it. But not at 64. I'm going to go in one of those planes where I have a roof over my head, an overhead compartment. I get a little free drink coming down the aisle, right? And there's always someone.

compartment. I get a little free drink coming down the aisle, right? And there's always someone with a pet. Have you ever noticed that? That's another irritating thing of mine. If you ever want to know anything about Kenny Michaels, know this. One of my biggest pet peeves is people bringing pets on an airplane. I had a flight to my grandson. I got to tell you the story real quick. I'm going to digress. I can't help it. I went to visit my grandson in Oregon, and I'm sitting two rows behind first class. And two rows in front of me, in first class, I hear the plane's taking off, and I hear, meow, meow, meow. And as the plane's taking off, and you know how it takes off, your ears kind of get crazy? Then I'm hearing this, meow, meow, meow, the whole 2.5 hours. I swear to you, when the lady came down to bring drinks, I said, ma'am, get that cat a bourbon. Do something. But I'd still rather be on a plane with a roof over my head and an overhead compartment and a cat on the plane than be on a paper airplane because it's not safe. It's not safe at our age to be in paper investments. It's not safe. It's not safe to be in stocks. It is not safe at our age. It is safe when you're young because Father Time is on your side. You've heard me talk about this. It's safe because at 25 years old, we have a long way to go before we'll need our retirement account. But at 60, 61, 62, 63, 68, 69, 84, 85, it ain't safe. It ain't safe. We need safety. We have to protect ourselves. We're not the young chicken we thought we were. I'm good looking. I look like a young chicken. But I ain't a young chicken, okay? Not an old hen either, but somewhere in between, if there is such a thing. Anyway, the point is, that's what gold is. Gold is the safety. That's why people go to gold. All right, let me give you some information. According to 24/7 Wall Street, which is a big financial article, financial news source, a $500,000 retirement account triggers an $18,900 withdrawal at age 73. That means if you have $500,000 in your retirement account, when you have to start withdrawing money from it, at that amount, someone's going to have to take $18,900. And then they're taxed on that $18,900 a lot. But if you move to gold and silver, and it's $500,000, you still have to take $18,900. Aha! Ready for this? But the tax you pay? Way less. Way, almost a third less. Approximately. So the benefits for gold and silver are off the charts. This is why people move the metals. Now, Donald Trump, as you know, tweeted, or it's True Social. It's not tweet. It's True Social. Put out on his personal True Social worldwide about Jim Rickard's video. I talked about it the other day about it going to $10,000 an ounce by the end of the year. Then Trump turned around and pushed that out. Okay. The whole world is now talking internationally about the fact that they think the United States is going to reprice gold at $10,000. Now's the time to buy. Now, I'm going to talk to people right now. If you have already bought gold, whether it's in a retirement account or cash or both, and maybe you bought it from hearing my show, if you bought gold, now's the time to double down and buy again. That's according to Yahoo Finance. Yahoo Finance had a big article that said gold buyers are doubling down. What does it mean? I started reading the article and it said that gold buyers are buying more. They're moving more and buying more and buying more. And buy. It makes sense. Why? Because it's working for them. I get a lot of people that say to me, Mr. Michaels, I have this IRA. I've been listening to you for months. I love these people who say that. I've been listening to you for a year. I think to myself, a whole year you've been listening to 52 shows because there's 52 weeks in a year. 52 shows and now you call me. Anyway, whatever. People are crazy. Anyway, so people say I've been listening to your show for a long time and my IRA is going nowhere. Okay, listen, wake up. Wake up. Your retirement account's not going to go anywhere. Okay, and here's a prime example. You wake up on Monday morning, the market's down 200 points.

So it finished Monday down 200. You get up on Tuesday. Tuesday's done. It finished down 100. I'm using just round numbers. Wednesday, it finished down $75. We're at 375 already. Thursday, it finished down 200. We're at 575. And then Friday, boom, it goes up 400. You're still down 175. That's why your account goes nowhere in stocks. Because the stock market is manipulated by the big boys, by the government. It's manipulated by everything that goes on. If they want it to go down, they'll make it go down. They don't care about you. So your balance in your account never really jumps. Think about when you started your retirement account to now, and you're a senior. Think about when you started your retirement account to now. How long it took to get to where it is. It took 30 years. 30 years. But now you're 64. Do you have 30 more years? You don't. That's why you go to gold, right? So Trump pushing out $10,000 for gold from Jim Rickard's video. Fabulous. Wells Fargo saying the same thing, $10,000 in gold. Fabulous. And last week I talked about China sucking up silver. Let's talk about that. China is creating a silver shortage. I'm thrilled to hear it. I am thrilled. Thank you, China. Here we go again. I hate saying I'm an American, but I'm always saying, thank you, China. Thank you, China. Thank you, China. It's not for the Kung Pao chicken. I got news for you. It's because I'm invested in precious metals and they're pushing this whole stinking thing up and I'm killing it. Thank you, China. So when you take a retirement account and you move to gold, you move to safety. Okay? Everything has a risk, folks. Going out to the mail has a risk. You could get run over. There's a risk to going out to get the mail. Somebody could run you over. There's always a risk. But we old people want safety. We want to know that my money's going to be there when you need it. Here's a question. I've asked this before on this show. I'll ask it again. Here's a question. How comfortable do you feel your money will be there in your IRA when you need it if you left it where it is with everything going on in the world today? Most of you say, I don't feel comfortable. Well, then there you go. When in doubt, get out. When in doubt, get out. Here's another thing for you. People are rushing to gold. They're rushing to silver. With their retirement accounts, with their cash. Why? Because they're realizing that it's private. Okay? A lot of Americans have realized that they can't retire unless they go to gold. Because of how much tax is going to be ripped from them when they decide to call it quits and start taking money. Goldman Sachs said gold will rise a lot more before year end. There you go. Bloomberg, China adding more gold. 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Unless you're in gold, you won't have enough to retire. 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Unless you're in gold, you won't have enough to retire. 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I'm Kenny Michaels. 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We'll be right back.

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1: I'm Tom Brock. Some Seattle police officers face repayment demands of up to $20,000 after a payroll mistake. Cairo News Radio's Frank Lindsay has more.
2: The city says about 900 police employees received more than $13 million in overpayments, which were caused by a mistake while calculating retroactive raises from the police union's new contract. Seattle Police Officers Guild President Kent Liu tells the G and Ursula show they want to make sure they get an accurate figure.
3: If we're claiming an overpayment, we have to first address the underpayments. We have to go back and address the past 2 years of inaccuracies.
2: And he says when that's done, they want to work with the city on a repayment plan.
1: Governor Bob Ferguson is raising concerns about a Canadian oil pipeline and the tankers it would bring through the Salish Sea. Canada fast-tracked the project to expand overseas oil sales and reduce dependence on American buyers. Ferguson and the state ecology director say it would double Canadian crude moving through the waterways. They warn spill response resources are not adequate, and they want Canada to commit to stronger protections if the project proceeds. A big food fest going on in the U District today. The Ave is blocked off for the U District Chow Down and Street Party. 78 local restaurants are serving up food for $6. There's also a beer garden and live music and roving marching bands. It goes on from 11 a.m. to 8 p.m. Your Cairo News Radio forecast. Hopefully the clouds will start breaking up in time for a nice warm day at the Chow Down. Right now we're dealing with a low ceiling of clouds, maybe a little mist in the air, but clearing is expected later with highs near 68 degrees. Sunday, clouds and sun, 71 degrees. I'm Tom Brock, Cairo News Radio.
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0: 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Okay. By the way, follow me on Instagram and Facebook by typing in Striking Gold with Kenny Michaels. Okay. Couple things I want to share. So, I think I played this video for you a couple weeks ago, and there's a part of the video. I'm going to let it play again, and then after it's done, I want you to hear. This is Jim Rickards. If you don't know who Jim Rickards is, he is considered probably the biggest number one gold, the precious metals guru, for sure in this country, probably worldwide. Okay, and he's very smart. And he talked about what gold's going to do by the end of the year. And there's certain words he says. And so I want you to listen to this. I'm going to play it for you right now. Let's go ahead.
1: When confidence cracks, when people start to question whether the government has things under control, money flows to gold. And it's just getting started. My target is $10,000 per ounce. And I believe we could see it before the end of 2026. Even $20,000 is not out of the question. But the higher gold rises, the more likely it becomes. Once gold gets rolling, the mass itself starts working in its favor.
0: Okay, right in the beginning, he says, when the system starts to crack and people lose faith in the government, they move to gold. That's what he said. When confidence starts to crack and people lose faith in the government, I didn't say in our president. I said in our government. When people lose faith in the government, they run to gold. That's what he said. Now, what he's seeing is the crack in the armor and consumer confidence is way down. When consumer confidence is way down, gas prices are up, food prices are up, everything's up, right? Then what happens is we lose confidence in our government. Where do we go? We run to gold. So be honest. And this is not a mad, this question I'm going to ask has nothing to do whether you like the president or not. This is not a personal vendetta or a personal plug for the president. The government as a whole, do you have confidence in the government as a whole? Who's the government? Well, it's not just our president, guys. Do you have confidence in Chuck Schumer? Oh, boy. Do you have confidence in AOC? How about Albert Einstein? I mean, Bernie Sanders, right? He looks like Albert Einstein. How about Bernie Sanders? You have confidence in that? Do you have confidence in Omar, the Omar lady? That's our government. Not just our president. That's our government. So the issue becomes when confidence goes down and there's cracks in the system, he said, people go to gold. He says 10,000, he wouldn't be shocked if it hit 20 by end of year. It's not going to hit 20 by the end of the year. I can tell you that now. 10, very possible. Not going to hit 20. But here's what I want to go with. What about you? Do you have confidence in our government? With everything going on in the world, with the fighting between the Democrats and Republicans, everybody's fighting, everybody's pushing back, everybody's bagging on everybody. Do you have confidence in the government? If the answer is no, you heard what he said, go to gold. That's what he said. So what he's seeing is that generally our public has no confidence. Where are they going to go? They're going to go to protect their money. That's why he thinks gold's going to go like crazy. And then to top it all off, to put the cherry on the sundae, our president takes Jim Rickards' video and pushes it out on his personal True Social, worldwide, I might add. Wow. Wow. Because internationally, there's no confidence in the dollar. So confidence is down internationally for the U.S. So that's why Europe and China and Asia are all running to gold. That's why Korea is now buying gold all of a sudden. India is sucking up silver. Everybody's buying metals, metals, metals. 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Metals, metals, metals. Because there's no confidence. And Jim Rickard said when confidence, when there's cracks in the system and the people lose confidence in the U.S. government, that includes other governments, lose confidence in the U.S. government, where do they go? They go to gold. That's why you're seeing the predictions they are. That's why you're seeing the gold rush. And if you're not in it, if you're not joining it, you're missing out on a huge, huge, huge benefit to you. Okay. Now, I've had people reach out who say, my financial advisor doesn't want me going to gold. Ladies and gentlemen, your Lexus dealer doesn't want you buying a Mercedes. Right? Right? Your dentist doesn't want you to go to another dentist. Right? He doesn't want you to do that. He wants you to stick with him. Progressive don't want you going to Allstate. Right? But your financial guy has no interest in you. He has interest in his commission. And because he can't sell you the physical metal, he can't make money. So he's not going to push you to go somewhere or invest in something that he can't benefit from. That's selfish. That's selfish. Not shellfish, selfish. Because if he's managing your money and he's truly an advisor, he would be advising properly. Everybody's going to gold. That's why it's so popular. Okay. If you are in a 30%, let's say you're in a 20-25% tax bracket, and you have $500,000 in your IRA, that's going to trigger an $18,900 withdrawal when you turn age 73. Period. It's going to be mandatory. And when you take that $18,900 out and you're in stocks, you're going to pay tax. You're going to pay approximately $4,600 in tax on that $18,000. Doesn't that bother you? But if you took it in silver, if you took that withdrawal, that $18,900 in silver, if you took it in silver and you took it out in silver form and you did that today, instead of paying $4,600 in tax, right? You would end up, I'll tell you how much you would pay exactly. You would end up paying, ready for this? Ready for this? Here it comes. And this, and remember, I told you pay $4,600 $4,600 in tax if you left it in stock, right? Okay. If you took it in silver, here's what you're going to pay. I'll do it for you right now. Hold on 1 second. I'm gonna grab it and do it. And here we go. You're gonna pay approximately $1,200 in tax if you took it out in silver. So, would you rather pay $4,600 or $1,200? That's the advantage in gold and silver, right there. That's an approximate, but there you go. If you took $18,900 out of your account today in dollars and you're in a 25% tax bracket, you'll pay $4,600 to the government. But if you took that $18,900 out in silver, your actual silver that you own, the physical silver, you pay $1,200 in tax. That is the advantage in moving to precious metals. That's why seniors go there. So I hope that helps, okay? Because people are just not getting it. And they wonder, you know, how can it help me? How can it help me? There is no better investment these days than physical gold and silver. Okay, now, here's something else I want to mention. President Trump is pushing for more gold to come into this country. There's a fight going on between China and the United States right now. Here we go again. Every time these two countries battle over gold, we win. We meaning me, I win. Because my IRA is in gold. If your IRA is in gold, you win. Every time China and the U.S. go at it regarding gold and silver, you win if you're invested. You win, baby. You win. There's a huge fight right now going on as to who will have more gold by 2020, by the end of 2026. China's going bananas with buying gold. And they're resetting it right now. How exciting is that? And then you've got Trump bringing more in from Venezuela, bringing gold in from Iran, pushing out on his True Social 10,000 by the end of the year with Jim Rickards, having a gold phone put on his desk, decorating the entire Oval Office in all gold. How much more of a subliminal message do you need to know where we're headed? And Trump came out and said, China is backing the yuan by gold because they want the yuan as the reserve currency for the world. Why? Well, it makes sense. Gold makes you strong. Gold spinach. So, you know, spinach to Popeye? Right? Right? Spinach to Popeye? That's what gold is to your IRA. Spinach to Popeye. Right? He eats the spinach and ta-da! He's like this big brute guy. Right? Well, that's what gold is to your retirement account. That's what gold is to your money in the bank. It's spinach. It's the spinach Popeye has. 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Go there, answer a couple questions. It'll come to my email. I'll call you personally, folks. Let's go. The excitement for gold and silver between now and the end of the year is absolutely insane. All the predictions of doubling for gold and tripling for silver. Bank of America, Citibank, China now is trying to suck up more silver, trying to make it harder to get silver in the world, which creates a shortage. A shortage creates higher prices. Higher prices means more money in my retirement account. Let's go! That's why I say thank you, China. So that's what I'm telling you, is what a time. And if you've already bought gold, buy more. If you already bought silver, buy more. Double down on it. This is your opportunity. And I want to touch on something. I don't know how much time I have left, but I want to touch on something else that I want to warn everybody about. We are getting close to midterms, right? The elections are important, right? It may not sway Trump's way. And if it doesn't, a lot of things he's doing may get tough to pass, right? But what I'm more concerned with is what happens when Trump is no longer president. Okay? There's a lot of talk in the Democratic world about taxing retirement accounts' unrealized gains. Now, if you don't know what an unrealized gain is, let me tell you what it is. It's a gain that, so if you're invested in stocks and your stock goes up, that's a gain. It's unrealized because you didn't take it out. So it's a gain. It's just not a realized gain because you haven't taken it in your hand. So the Democrats want to tax when your account goes up, even if you don't take it out. They want to tax you on the increase. How do you avoid this? It's crazy. Well, and Kamala talked about it during the campaign against Trump. She did North Carolina or Houston. She did a campaign stop, made a speech, and said flat out she's going to tax unrealized gains in retirement accounts. Okay? And if they tax unrealized gains in retirement accounts, that means even if your account goes up, you're going to pay a tax. So how do you get it out of their eyeballs? You go to gold. Because gold's private. Once you go to gold, you're off their vision. You're off their eyeballs. The government doesn't have their eyeballs on your account anymore. Gold is going to save your rear end if Trump doesn't, if the Republicans don't win in 28, Trump's gold and silver is going to save your rear end. In retirement accounts, even in cash in the bank, it's all about trust. Who do I trust and who don't I trust? Right? I understand banks exist. I understand we have to have bank accounts and we have to, you know, pay our bills. Yes. Do I trust my bank? I do not. Do I trust my government? I do not. I learned from Ronald Reagan. What was it he said? The nine words Ronald Reagan said that Americans should fear. Knock, knock. We're here from the government. We're here to help you. Okay? I don't trust them. So if I don't trust them, why am I giving them my money? I don't make it a habit of giving people my money who I don't trust. If I don't trust Wall Street, I don't invest in it. Now, the banks, yeah, I have to have some money in the bank. I do have bills to pay, but I minimize. Since I have to give you money and I don't trust you, you're not going to get all my money. You're going to get a little bit of my money because I have to give you money. The rest of my money is going in a place that's none of your business. And it's growing like crazy without you getting your hands in it or Uncle Sam getting their hands on it. That is the way we need to live because that's the way we're going. Other countries don't trust our government. If they don't trust our government, why should I trust my government? What do I know? They don't know nothing. So if China doesn't trust us, if France doesn't trust us, if Great Britain doesn't trust us, if India doesn't trust us, and they're all running to gold and they don't trust our money, why would I trust our money? Hell, Warren Buffett doesn't trust our money. That's why you go to gold. So, look, what an opportunity. Jim Rickard saying it's going to go to 10,000, maybe even 20 by the end of the year. Folks, it's not going to go to 20. I'm telling you now. Gold is not going to jump to 20,000 by year end. That would be, if that happened, I would do this show naked. Okay, and trust me, my engineer and my cameraman do not want me to do the show naked. Trust me on that. If gold goes to 20,000 by year end, I'll do this show naked. Okay? Naked, they say. Listen, it's not going to go to 20,000. But could it go to 10? Well, I think so. Because there's a lot of lack of government confidence and cracks in the armor, and that's what drives people and country to gold. This makes sense to you, right? If you're wondering why your retirement account's going nowhere, why would it? You're not in control of it. Why would it? Why would you expect your retirement account to go anywhere when you're not in control of it? Get out of what's manipulated and get into what's real. Does that make sense? I hope so. Because, ladies and gentlemen, I'm no genius. I know some of you think I am. I appreciate. I am good looking, but I'm no genius. But I would rather be in control of my money than let someone else be in control of my money. Right? Because if I fail, I have only me to blame. And it's my mistake. But I also know that I won't fail because I'm in gold. You've heard me say on this show for years that my IRA is killing it. Why? Because I have the right product. I have the right gold products, the right silver products, and I'm killing it. And if you see the price of gold drop one day, I'm still doing well. If you see the price of gold go up one day, I'm still doing well. I win either way. But I know what I'm doing. And one of the things that got me to do this show years ago was the passion I have to help seniors. I don't care if you're 25 years old. Go make money, go lose money. I don't care about you. I don't care about you from I care about you as a human. I don't care about you from a financial sense because you're still young and you still got time. You have time. I'm 64. I don't have any time. So moving to gold, follow what everybody's doing. China, Bloomberg says here, China adds more gold. Again, more gold again. What is going on? I'll tell you what's going on. There's a huge buzz and a huge excitement for physical gold and silver. That's where the excitement is. So Call Golden Crest Metals right now, 888-406-6222. 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Type in Striking Gold with Kenny Michaels and become a follower. I'd love to have you. I'm Kenny Michaels. This is Striking Gold. Thank you for tuning in. We'll see you next week. God bless.

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15: ABC News, I'm Mike Dubusky. The midterms are just around the corner, and President Trump has been on the campaign trail. Last night, holding an event in Alabama. Tonight, one in Ohio. ABC Deputy Political Director Avery Harper.
16: While President Trump is great at mobilizing those who already support him, many of these Republicans in competitive states and battleground districts, they need to be able to not only turn out Republicans who are already with the president, but independents and perhaps disaffected Democrats as well. And given the president's low approval numbers, that is a challenge.
15: 35 million people around Southern California are under heat advisories for much of the next week, with triple-digit temperatures expected in San Diego and Los Angeles. And Tennessee's prison commissioner is resigning within the next month, according to Governor Bill Lee. It comes just days after death row inmate Krista Pike survived an execution attempt by the state on Wednesday. This is ABC News. A deadly shooting at a strip mall in Northridge, California last night. Los Angeles police saying officers responded to reports of a large party and heard gunshots when they arrived. ABC's Chris Christie.
17: A major crime scene has been established and dozens of witnesses escorted out of a lounge at this strip mall here in Northridge. Dozens of people in handcuffs. Two people have been killed. Reports of a third victim in this shooting as well. Suspects are being sought and lots of investigation to take place.
15: An urgent search is underway right now off the coast of Massachusetts near Nantucket after a plane went down there overnight. The medical transfer aircraft, which took off from Bermuda and was bound for Boston, was in contact with air traffic control when it went down.
18: Roger, you said you're coming in blind. Is that what he said? Okay, you declare emergency.
15: That sound, courtesy of Live ATC. Authorities say six people were on board, four crew and two passengers. Mike Dubusky, ABC News.
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20: I'm Tom Brock. An apartment fire in Auburn early this morning left a boy in critical condition. Firefighters from Valley Regional Fire Authority responded to a fire at a home on M Street in Northeast Auburn. After they got there, they found a juvenile unconscious inside the unit. They got him outside. Medics treated him. King County Medic 1 transported him to Harborview. He's in critical condition. Investigators are still looking for the cause of that fire. The Washington State Patrol is investigating an early morning shooting Friday on I-5 near Federal Way. Trooper Rick Johnson says a driver was shot twice, once in each leg, after he pulled over on the freeway.
21: The description of the vehicle that they believe shot at them is a dark colored SUV, and that's the only description we have.
20: The victim believes the passenger in that vehicle was the shooter. Some Seattle police officers are facing repayment demands from the city of up to $20,000. Cairo News Radio's Frank Lindsay reports it is due to a payroll mistake.
22: The city says about 900 police employees received more than $13 million in overpayments, which were caused by a mistake while calculating retroactive raises from the police union's new contract. Seattle Police Officers Guild President Kent Liu tells the G and Ursula show they want to make sure they get an accurate figure.
23: If we're claiming an overpayment, we have to first address the underpayments. We have to go back and address the past 2 years of inaccuracies.
20: 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Overcast skies expected to turn to partly cloudy, highs near 68 degrees. 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
25: 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The home improvement show you've been waiting for starts now.
26: Yes, we do. We are here live today, and I want to talk to you. My name is Tammy Michaels. This is Inside Out on the one and only, the superstation of Cairo News Radio. I wish to welcome you. And if this is the very first time you've ever listened to this program, well, what do we talk about? Home improvement. From an interior designer's perspective, I am a licensed bonded general contractor, and I've been doing this a long time, and I've been talking on the radio for years. So talking to you may be new here, but it's not new to me, and it's not new to you either. So what I want to do today is open up our phone lines, and let's get your questions, impactful questions, subtle questions, things you've always wondered. I'm here to help you. We have a little bit of a theme today, but we don't have to stick to it because we have 1 hour to talk together. And I want you to know that you can talk to me about anything home improvement. What does that mean? Well, for example, if you're looking for paint colors, I want to talk to you about some of my favorites. I have a lot of shades of off-white that I've used to help realtors and people that are staging their homes, or people who just want to give it a refresh and they're like, I'm not ready to commit to color. I just want something to lighten it up, brighten it up, because we are going into a season, you know, where we look around in the Northwest and sure, it gets a little gray out here, but you know what? With the right shade of paint in your room, we can liven it up. And I want to talk to you about that. I also am going to share today in our first half hour my secret trick for making the ceilings look slightly higher, the rooms look slightly bigger. But the best part today is when you pick up the phone and you give me a call, because I want to talk to you. And that's why the best part of our broadcast is when we get to talk. I'm so excited. Let's give out our phone number. And what I want to say is, when you call in, be ready to talk, you know. And I think my least favorite thing when people start is, am I on the air? If you're hearing my voice, yes, you are. And we are talking. So, and that's the best part. I just don't want you to waste any of your precious time or mine to be able to get to your questions, because I bet you have great questions. The phone number is 1-888-973-5476. That is 888-973-5476. And I'm so excited to talk to you. And that's what I really believe is the best part of this broadcast, is when you pick up the phone and you give us a call. And we're going to talk about, like I said, anything you want. But I want to talk to you a little bit about some things that I find to be pretty seasonal and just across the board. You know, I think that one of the easiest things for people to do is to paint. Now, the other thing is, if we have time today, I'll give you some of my tricks of painting, because I have more than a few, but I bet I can offer you up just a few suggestions so that it'll go better than you think it'll go. And also, I'm going to start up by giving you an immediate little trick. So yes, you can call me at Sound Kitchen and Bath. We have people in that we have access to that paint all over Puget Sound. So if you can't find a painter, you can call us at Sound Kitchen and Bath and we can refer one to you, one that we've used before, that we trust, and they can paint anything from the inside of your home, your cabinetry, which is a little trickier to paint cabinetry. And we can talk a little bit more about that a little later. But, you know, as far as getting that paint right, everybody's seen a bad paint job. We all know what one looks like. You've either used the wrong paint in that room, or one of the things that can happen is you move into a space and perhaps somebody has put a high gloss on the walls, and maybe it's an oil base, and you're trying to tone it down a little bit. And so then you paint it with flat, and now you've got a bit of a mess. So we can talk about that, because these things are fixable. That's what I want to tell you, is all how I've made a name for myself in this market. I have always offered people great solutions. And that's why you may know the name Tammy Michaels, and I want you to know the name, and I want you to put this on your calendar every week to call Inside Out here during this time frame, because this is our time every Saturday to talk to you from 2 o'clock to 3 o'clock. We don't have a lot of time, but let's see if we can make the best of it. Let me give out that phone number one more time. It is 888-973-5476. And what are we going to talk about? Your home improvement questions. And the best part is, if you have a paint question, I'll even name names of paints that I recommend, that I love, especially whites, off-whites, and just some really easy ones that people can use. And I'm going to tell you one of my favorite paint colors, and I'm going to give you this one right out of the gate. So you don't have to be listening for hours and think I'm not going to give you advice. I am. When you turn this show on, I'm going to share with you secrets. So let me tell you one that is my go-to. In fact, I painted my own office this color because I love it so much. And it is Sherwin-Williams Sea Salt. I love it. And when you put it on the wall, when you look at the paint chip, this is something I always tell people. A paint chip doesn't give you the paint color. And getting a little advice, either on air from me personally, sending me an email, which I'm Tammy at TammyMichaels.com. Remember my name, put my name in your search because I will definitely give you a little advice. But I like Sherwin-Williams Sea Salt. The reason is it has a little bit of blue, little bit of green, but it's not like it's a turquoise. It isn't. It's an off-white, and it's so subtle. And it looks beautiful with anything. It looks gorgeous with white cabinetry. It looks fantastic with natural wood, if you have that in your house. Because a lot of people call me, and they have oak floors. And they're like, Tammy, you should see these oak cabinets. And I'm going to imitate the color that they call them. They always tell me that they're pecan-colored cabinets. And it's oak. Honey oak is another one that we hear. I've got solutions, including how to paint those cabinets. And yes, you can paint oak. In fact, I was just in a cabinet store the other day, and they had all painted oak cabinets that they were selling because it's a trend. It's kind of a hot thing. Painted black, painted light blue, painted white. Yes, painted oak. And it's a little bit tricky, but we can, if you want to ask me questions about that today, we can definitely talk about how you should and could paint your cabinets, because I think that's always fantastic. And I see that Guy is putting up for me right now a call, and we've got a question, and I want to get to this question right away. And let me give it, because she's not going to be alone. It's 1-888-973-5476. And do we have time very quickly to get to Linda's question? So let's go. Let's get Linda's question. This is great. Hi, Linda. How can I help you? I'm not hearing Linda. I don't know. I can't hear Linda. Okay. And Tony's working on it. But what I do see is that Linda is asking good questions about plumbers, and they've given her really high bids. So I want to talk about that. And I'm hoping that Tony can help us get Linda up on air. But let me just... Okay, that's okay. He's working on it. So let me talk about finding plumbers and electricians in Washington. So first, you're going to give my get my caveat on this. In our state, we regulated it. Now you can be mad about it, or you can also embrace it. Okay, but we did. So in other words, it used to be that your handyman could come in and do plumbing. Washington law says now that's not supposed to be the case. Now, I'm going to tell you that the only way it's going to affect you is when you go to sell your house. I'm not indicating you should hire an unlicensed special plumber. I use special plumbers only, but they give me great fair pricing. So here's what happened. When the state regulated it, the cost of a plumber and the cost of an electrician, big shocker, went up in price. So there are ways, though, to get a... There are ways to get a good plumber at a great price. So let me tell you my little secret weapon. It's Thumbtack. That's right. In your area, you can get it, and you can call them directly and just ask them. You know, I'm competing prices, and then they're going to probably give you a better price. But now we've got Linda, and let's bring Linda on with her question, which is a good one. Hi, Linda.
0: Hi, Tammy. I am so happy that you're back on the air. You have been dearly missed.
26: Oh, thank you. Thank you, thank you, thank you. It's great to be here. How can I help you?
0: Well, as I told Guy, I have a slow leak from an outdoor faucet. It's in the front of the house, and it's just been dripping. And so I did have a service out, and there's a couple of old pipes under the home around the kitchen sink area. And to fix a faucet, they would just replace those two pipes. But I was not comfortable with the company I had out. I just wasn't following what they were saying. And I thought that I'd call you for a recommendation on a company that I could have a little bit more faith in.
26: Okay, so I love what you're saying. So what I'm going to tell you is that I am, in this case, going to ask you, we're going to take down your name and phone number, and we have a new plumber that Brad, my designer, found. And he's really great, and he's more affordable. And I'll tell you what I'm going to do. I'm going to see if I can text Brad, my senior designer, and he's a general contractor who works in my office. He is an employee. And I'm going to find his new plumber, because we were finding these outrageous prices everywhere. So I want to help you with this. So will you hang with me during our break and let me see if I can get a hold of him? And then I'm going to give out the name of the plumber, because he's great. Okay. We've had him working with us, and let's see what I can do. And I don't know if I can pull a rabbit out of a hat or Brad out of a break, but I'm going to try. And so
0: I'm sure you will.
26: I am going to try, but I want to thank you, Linda. And let's give out these numbers. I don't want you to be alone. 888-973-5477. That's how we roll, and we want to hear your call and answer your design dilemmas, because we are the one and only Cairo News Radio, and this is Inside Out with Tammy Michaels.
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0: 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And we are back. And I really want to thank Linda. And I'm sorry, somehow we lost Linda's call. And so, you know, I wouldn't mind if you call back in, because I'd love to be able to, when people call with a question, I would like to ask you, please hang on while I answer your question, because sometimes you have a follow-up question and I want to get your whole question. So let's talk about anything home improvement that you would like to. Our number, if you would like to talk to me, is 888-973-5476. That's 888-973-5476. And if you call me and you ask me a design dilemma, I'm going to give you real answers in real time. And that is what I think is important. And, you know, if you're asking me for something that's one of my secret stashes, like where I find antiques or where I buy things at a great price, I'll give that information. That is what you get for listening to the show. You get to ask me all my secrets. And right here, right now, if you can't find it, I bet I can. And what I like to say is, why don't you just give me a challenge? Let's see if I can help you with anything that you need home improvement. 888-973-5476. So back to Linda's question, which I thought she had a really great one. And so she was asking about plumbers and finding one, because she got an extraordinarily expensive plumbing bit. Well, I gave my opinion on that. And opinions are like belly buttons. Pretty much everybody has one. But I what I want to say is that when we regulated it in the state, meaning that handymen and just anybody could start, you know, going in a house and replacing plumbing parts, and we regulated it saying it has to be a licensed specialty license for a plumber, same thing for electricians, that the prices, I would say I got it more on the electrical than I did on the plumbing, because simple things, you know, like replacing faucets. And in this lovely Linda's case, she has a pipe that is leaking under her house and she needs a fast fix. So she called, I think, the best source, which is this show right here, Inside Out, and coming to you live. And so I'm really glad she called. So I have an answer. It's 3G Plumbing. And you're going to ask for Greg. He's the owner. 3G Plumbing is really great. And that is, you're only going to hear it on the air. And I'm not going to give it out. Like if you email me and you say, I didn't write it down. You got to listen and you got to write it down, because these are my secrets. And so that's why I want you to listen. Get out your notepad. And you know what? Call me, because I'll tell you where I go and who I hire. And if you call in, and that's why we want to talk, 888-973-5476. Let's go to Denise. Hi, Denise in Auburn. How can I help you?
2: Hi, Tammy.
0: Hi.
2: We put down a tile floor in our kitchen in about 1998.
0: Okay.
2: And we bought it from Home Depot. It's indoor-outdoor tile. They are 6x6, 6x12, and 12x12.
0: Got it.
2: And so it's throughout the entryway, the kitchen, and going out to the garage, and also in my sunroom.
0: Okay. You made a commitment.

0: Yes, we really did. And in fact, we've asked a couple of people about it, and they say, oh, just tear the whole thing up. I went, oh, my goodness, and put down new tile. Here's what's going on.
1: Okay.
0: Right in front of the refrigerator and then over toward the sink, there are a few tiles. I think a total of maybe 10 tiles between the two areas that the grout just isn't holding. My husband has replaced it two or three times, and maybe we're doing something wrong. So I need a professional to either come to the house and help us get this taken care of.
1: Okay, so then the other thing I'm going to tell you is, this is where, in listening to this program and calling, you're going to get kind of my little secret answers. I have a brand of grout that I like, and I like it by so much more than everybody else's grout, and it's Laticrete. And the reason is, it is what professional tile people use, the pros. And so I'm a fan of that. The other thing is, if you go on Laticrete's website, and then they list phone numbers, usually they always did, and you look at that, they will in fact help you. And that's what I would say is, first and foremost, you might not be using the right grout. If you're just buying it kind of anywhere, any kind of grout, you might not be using the best. That's why.
0: Exactly.
1: Yeah. I would just make sure that you're using the right stuff. That would be number one. And, I'm going to give you the name of a business. It's called Master Wholesale, and they are over on, I believe they're on Front Street, and they're over by the Seattle Design Center. And what we used to call SoDo, south of the Kingdom, that tells you how long, right? I've lived in Seattle. But Georgetown is another, way of describing it. But over there, Master Wholesale, those guys are the experts. They have all the tools. They have all the product. And if you go in there, ask for Blake. I'll never forget his name because that's my son's name. And he's a manager there, and I've known him for years. And if you say to him, Tammy Michaels told me, and they keep banker's hours, kind of from, from probably like 10 till 5, something like that, 10 to 4, something like that. But they will answer your questions, and you're going to come out with the right product, the right sundries, all of the things you need to do this right. And so there, you're going to be talking to the people who get the product for the pros. And Blake has never let anybody down that he's spoken to. He is extraordinary. So that's what I would like, is for you to talk to him. But also, the Laticrete is also the best grout I know. So you could be just missing some things. It might have to do with moisture. It might have to do with the type of product that you're trying to, the tiles themselves, the backer that was laid down before. All of those things might be inhibiting your ability to get adhesion. That's my bet. You're not getting adhesion and it's failing, because you can regrout all the time. And when you usually regrout properly, it lasts for years. So I'm just going to say you're missing some technique. Don't blame you. That's why you're calling the correct place. And I hope everybody's hearing this, because I'm going to give you the places to go, the experts to talk to. These are my secret people. And I know the names, and I know the names of the product, and I'm going to share it with you, just like we're doing here for first Linda and now Denise. And so then the other thing is that I will tell you is, I am the owner of Sound Kitchen and Bath, and I work there every single day. And I am, in fact, a workaholic. So if you call me at Sound Kitchen and Bath, and in fact, even on after hours, sometimes I can get connected to your call. I can't promise it, but I try. So I've even taken calls in India. So I'm telling you, when I went there for my daughter's wedding, what can I say? I mean, I really love what I do. You think I'm kidding? I'm not. And I call people back. So it is important to me to get you the right answers and the right resources. And I hope this helps. And please embrace your husband for his efforts, because he's trying. And we're not going to claim that, you know, he failed, because he didn't. He was trying. And so let's just see. Exactly. Let's see if we can get him better tools, better product, and also get him some assistance. Because if you walk in and you talk to Blake, you're going to walk out with everything you need. And they're not expensive. They are right at the same prices as box stores. But better advice. Go ahead.
0: Blake's at Master Wholesale, correct?
1: Yes, Blake at Master Wholesale. I love that guy. Go ahead.
0: And then spell the grout again. Make sure I wrote it down right.
1: I don't know if I'm going to spell it right, but I'll try. It's L-A-T-I-C-R-E-T-E-E. T-E. I think I got it. Okay, I think so. Yeah. All right.
0: Looks good to me.
1: All right, me too. All right. Well, thank you. Thank you so much. And if you are missing anything, just give me a call at Sound Kitchen and I will call you back.
0: Okay. Thank you, Tammy.
1: Absolutely. We're going to head out to a break. And our phone numbers when we come back, 888-973-5476. And I definitely want to talk to you. That's the best part of today's broadcast, is when we can talk about your design dilemmas each and every Saturday.
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3: I'm Tom Brock. A boy found unconscious inside a burning apartment this morning is now in the hospital and struggling to survive. The fire broke out at an apartment on M Street in Northeast Auburn. Crews arrived early this morning, found the boy unconscious inside. King County Medic 1 units transported him to Harborview, where he's in critical condition. Investigators are still looking for the cause of that fire. A murder charge is now filed in the death of a Coast Guard lieutenant in Skyway back in August. Cairo News Radio's Tim Hole reports.
4: 18-year-old Isaiah Bolar is charged with second-degree murder in the death of 29-year-old Coast Guard Lieutenant Connor Overstreet. Prosecutors say Overstreet and two friends were riding Lime scooters when they exchanged words with people in a Prius. That car turned around and stopped. Overstreet approached the passenger side and was shot in the chest. Prosecutors say ballistics now link a gun recovered after Bolar's arrest to Overstreet's death. Bail is set at $3 million. Bolar's scheduled to be arraigned next week.
3: The Washington State Standard reports a Thurston County judge has ruled key parts of Washington's new sheriff standards law are unconstitutional. The requirements included background checks and at least 5 years of law enforcement experience. When the judge temporarily blocked the law back in April, plaintiff's attorney Mark Lamb spoke with the Jason Rantz Show on Seattle Red 770 AM.
5: They're going to start with the sheriffs. They're not going to stop there. They're going to go to prosecutors. They're going to go to judges. They're going to go to other elected officials.
3: The state plans to appeal. Your Cairo News Radio forecast, cloudy and a low ceiling of clouds. You'll find a bit of mist on the windshield as well, but clearing later in the day and 68 degrees. I'm Tom Brock, Cairo News Radio.
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0: So we are, in fact, Cairo News Radio, and this is Inside Out. I'm Tammy Michaels, and it is an absolute joy and privilege to be talking to you here and answering your design dilemmas. And what I'm really thrilled about is you guys are lighting up the calls. And for many of you, you know I've been on the air for a long time. Now I'm on the air right here and only here on the one and only Cairo News Radio. And I just want to tell you how honored I am to be here and to be here with you. And I consider it just such a gift of your time to spend with me. So thank you so very much. Let's give out this phone number one more time because these phone lines are lighting up. 888-973-5476. That's 888-973-5476. And I can answer your design dilemmas. I'll even give you the names of places to go, my secret list. And also, I gave out one of my favorite contractors. That poor guy is probably going to get calls today. And he's like, Tammy, did you give out the name of my business on your radio show? Maybe. So that's why you tune in and that's why you're listening. And when you call, I'll give you the secret information. I'm not going to put it up online and I'm just going to share it with you. That's why we have this wonderful relationship on this gift that's called radio. But let's get your calls right now. Let's go to Barbara. Welcome, Barbara. And you need a small amount of, I think I'm understanding this, floor insulation, not a large amount. Yeah, so talk to me. What do you need, girl?
1: Hi there. About a year ago, a little bit more than a year ago, I bought new construction.
0: Okay.
1: And it had a years-long workmanship warranty, but it has since expired. However, I have now discovered, having gone down into my crawl space, that there's about 4 square feet of the underside of my floor. It's a one-story house.
0: Okay.
1: That was not insulated. So I went to a box store, but I have to buy a whole bat of the, I think it's 38R insulation that's under there. And I don't want a whole bat for 4 square feet. So I picked up these little rolls of information, but they're only like an R7. So I'd have to have multiple layers in order to fill in those spaces. And I'm wondering if there's any company that would be willing to do that small, very small job for me with the proper insulation.
0: You know, what you're talking about is kind of a handyman thing that they would probably provide it for you, but what I want to say is extra insulation is not a waste of money, because what I would say is sort of be like a heat loss detective in your own house. Because if you put it in, you double it, you put in more, it's not a loss. It's not a waste of money. It's not a waste of your time. You are actually better insulating your home. And the areas I get concerned about that I always want to see extra R factor, extra insulation are, for example, under windows. I really want to see that. So under the house, in that window area, because once the cold air comes in, it's in. So the more insulation you have, the better. So I would say if you're looking at it, you've got this extra roll, that's where I would start. There and your back door, if you've got a slider, those are just absolute drains of energy and drains of heat. And I'm the kind of person, I'm always cold. I am always cold. And so that's why I like to see a little more in those areas. And, you know, if we can get things a little more insulated, you'll find that you don't have to turn on space heaters as much, and that it saves you the cost of extra heat. Now, talk to me a little bit about what you bought. Did you buy it in a roll, or how did you buy it?
1: Yes, they're very small rolls, and they're very inexpensive. But the big rolls that the professionals would use were like $150.
0: Yes.
1: So, and I just wrote, I guess I could spare the store the extras. I'm not going to use a whole roll under my house. but I thought if I just went with these smaller rolls that are only R7 and I just doubled and tripled and, you know, however, what, 7 times 5 is 35. So I could put 5 layers if they would fit in the space, you know, because you hold them in with those wires, right?
0: Yes, that's very true.
1: The company that did it, the people that did it actually used twine. And I think that would be difficult for me to do because you have to use a stapler. And from that position underneath, I was having a hard time making the industrial size stapler work up against the wood. So I just wasn't achieving the having the stapler go in far enough for me to actually slip a piece of string underneath. And
0: yes, and a lot of work, so, I might add, too. And yeah.
1: I actually have a handyman that I'm looking into, but he had license problems, and so I'm looking I'm working with L&I, and I'm working with the Department of Revenue to figure out what's wrong with his license and make sure he's licensed, insured, and bonded. So,
0: yes, that's so important because I just want to share with you. I hear the horror stories, and one of the worst ones I ever heard was somebody hired, you know, a handyman just to trim some trees and do some outside work, and he fell out of their tree, and then these people got sued. So if somebody gets electrocuted, if somebody does a slip and fall, if anything happens, now you could be liable. I'm not an attorney. I don't give legal advice, but I've been forewarned. I will tell you that L&I themselves has always been an advertiser on this program, and we love them because they give us great information. But it sounds like you're the kind of person that, you know, that somebody isn't licensed, bonded, and insured. Then I liked what you said. You were kind of working through that. Let me share with you another thing that maybe a lot of people had not thought of, and that is the fact that you can buy insulation on Amazon and get it delivered directly. Yes. So at least you're not hauling it and those things. And so, and then, you know, dig in there because they also have different R factors of it available. Right. And, you know, so that is something that I would look at. I'm also a fan of eBay for things like that because they're auctioning it off. So somebody essentially, but, you know, a lot of times they'll ship it to you, all that guarantee. You want to read the reviews on those things because I don't just trust that because you found it online that they're going to be honorable people and get it to you. But I do, for the most part, read the reviews and trust the reviews on Amazon. So I think that should help.
1: Okay, great. All right,
0: I think so.
1: Very much.
0: Oh, I really appreciate your call. It was an intelligent one, and I can tell that you really put some effort in this, and it was a great question, and I appreciate your time in calling our program. Thank you so much, Barbara. Have a good rest.
1: I appreciate all you do. Yes, I appreciate everything you do for us too, Tammy. You're great.
0: Well, thank you. That's kind of you. Have a good rest of your day. Thank you. And let's give out our phone numbers because we still have time, and we've got a lot of things that I think we could and should cover today, and that would be 888-973-5476. That's 888-973-5476. And I think a lot of you know that I'm the owner of two businesses, Sound Kitchen and Bath, and I'm the owner of Pet Decorator and the inventor of Pet Decorator wood flooring, the product that we have. And I will tell you, it's a waterproof, gorgeous, very resilient wood floor. And it's a wood floor. It's not a vinyl floor. And in fact, somebody looked at it the other day and they were like, this is so good looking. Are you sure this isn't vinyl? No, we just buy the highest quality of wood and sell it at a great fair price, but we manufacture this floor and we're very proud of it because it is in fact waterproof. And you'll hear me talk about I like to say the founder of our company was a bulldog named Malcolm. And the reason is Malcolm just didn't get mad. Malcolm got even. There was just no housebreaking that English bulldog, 70-pound English bulldog, who's now crossed the rainbow bridge, but his legacy he left behind, in addition to ruined Swedish Finnish floors in our old house that we had to, because you have to have the whole floor refinished. That's why Pet Decorator is so great. And somebody was calling in, you know, today also about their tile floor. there are times we have to look at it, but there are times that we can put down a subfloor and, you know, like a plywood base, something like that, glue it down and then put pet decorator right over the top of it. So if you don't want to pull out all the tile and break that up, depends. It depends on a lot of things, but we can certainly look at it because, again, the way I'm approaching everything I do is to try to save you money. So at Sound Kitchen and Bath, I want to share with you something that I've been digging so deep in, and I'm going to have answers for you next week. In fact, if you listen next week, I'm going to talk to you about a whole new line of cabinetry that we are bringing in that's affordable in gorgeous stain and colors. And there was a color that I can tell you that we're going to be bringing in, and it's sort of a light teal. It's so pretty and a timeless color. The fact that it is, in fact, teal, which is my favorite color. I feel fortunate. We're going to be talking about that, gorgeous shades of white and stained colors and affordably priced. So stay listening. And in fact, if you make an appointment with Sound Kitchen and Bath, we will give you a sneak peek on our new cabinetry that's coming in, because I'm so excited about it because it's affordable and it beats box store prices. 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We beat the box stores. We're always out to do that on your stone, on your flooring, all of those things. 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Plus, we're nice to work with. 888-973-5476. That's 888-973-5476. 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Let's talk.
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0: And gosh, our time is going to be gone before you know it. And it's precious to me, as I know it is to you. And I'm so grateful to be with you here today on the one and only Cairo News Radio. And we're here just barely, we've got less than 15 minutes together. So I want to give out our phone numbers, 888-973-5476. And pick up the phone, give me a call, and we can talk about anything for home improvement, something you're trying to find, someone you're trying to hire. I can help you, and I want to. So give me a call, 888-973-5476. I'm going to go to Ellen. Hi, Ellen. How can I help you?
1: Hi there. Thanks for taking my car. not my car.
0: That's okay. I don't fix cars, and I don't cook.
1: Yeah, right. Hey, I've been building my own house, and I hired out the surround on the shower, like the Hardy backer board.
0: Okay.
1: To do it. And I've noticed the other day, I'm getting ready to tile it, and I noticed they set the backer board right on the rim of the bathtub. And as I understand it, it should be at least a quarter inch off. So I'm wondering, I don't want to take it all off.
0: No.
1: I'm wondering, is there a way to cut it off? I've tried using a box cutter. But it's concrete, so do you have any suggestions to how to trim it up about a quarter inch?
0: It's the quarter inch that is causing me to say, wow, that's to get a straight line and score it. That's where, you know, I'm going to throw this out there because I bet that there's a pro that's listening that is, because they listen to the program too. I bet we have a tile masonry person who's listening that says, I'll give you a tip on how to do that. So let's throw it out there. Sometimes we get some of the best suggestions, and I'll even give them our numbers here, which is 888-973-5476. And so, So, you know, let me ask you this. I am looking this up too, to full disclosure, but what I'm seeing, I know, full disclosure, but because cutting it, what I said is because it's installed, that's where it gets tricky. Because typically what I've seen with this, with all of our tile guys, and I've done tile too. In fact, my husband and I took a tiling class one time at one of the box stores, and we were just like tiling fools. I mean, we tiled, yeah. I know, and it was fun, and we loved it, and we put our kids to work, and they didn't love it, but we all did it, and we did a great job, I will tell you that. So it is one of those projects that I like. What I want to say is, for those listening, because I like to answer questions broadly for our listening audience also, and for you. So the tricky part is because it's installed. Because typically what you want to do is score it and then crack it, break it. So
1: I know how to put it in. And they just, they did score it and crack it, but they just put it too close to the tub. And as I understand it, it'll soak up the water. But it's already there. It's taped off and everything. So I don't want to remove it.
0: No, I don't want you to remove it either. I want to see if there's a way that what we could do is cause it to be waterproof. Have it be waterproofed at the edge. That's
1: to waterproof it.
0: Yeah, that's what I'm thinking. Mm-hmm. Maybe what you could do is do that. Maybe, but an application of that.
1: I hadn't thought of that.
0: Guy recommended like a cement saw. I don't know how I feel like that about that because it could get away from you. But you know, I worry about that, and I worry about injury. I worry about all those things. So
1: I have like an angle grinder, but getting a precise cut at that little bit when it's, you know, sideways on the wall, I'm not. And then the corners are a problem. I'll have to cut the corners by hand. But yeah, cement saw. I wondered if there was a cement blade for my little little saw that'll just vibrate in. Whatever
0: that's called. And I've got it. I think what I would say is this again is a master wholesale question over there. Because, they sell all the tools. They have all of them. Mm-hmm. And so if he doesn't have it, Blake, over at Master Wholesale, I hope he's listening now because he listens a lot because he's become like a little superstar here today on our show. But he's a great resource and he's always been there for me. And that's what I love. And I'm sharing like the people who've worked with me. Blake has worked with me, oh my gosh, for over 15 years. That I've referred things to Master Wholesale. And so they sell tools. So what I'm going to say to you, and I think they rent tools. That's
1: it. Master Wholesale?
0: Master Wholesale. And they
1: are they located?
0: They are in the Soto District over Georgetown. And I believe they're on Front Street. I'm going to look it up at the break and then I'll come back and I'll give their address. I don't like giving phone numbers out on air because it makes bad radio.
1: I get it. Yeah. That
0: yeah.
1: makes sense.
0: Yeah. But I will. I'm going to give it to you. And it's easy to remember. It's Master Wholesale. Okay. And then also, it sounds like we got an expert on the phone that was calling in to answer a question. I don't know if this person is calling for you or another expert, but you should listen. And I am too, because we don't have a lot of time left. But anyway, that would be my goal for her was to call Master Wholesale. Let's talk. Hi, Ray. How can I think you're about to help one of our callers. You're an expert. Thanks for calling in.
2: I am. Hi. So I'm not sure if I'm talking to you through the radio or from my phone.
0: You are on the radio. You bet. I can hear you loud and clear. But I'd ask you to turn off your radio.
2: Yeah, I think I'm talking through my phone.
0: Yeah.
2: I mean, my car. So anyway, I think we're good.
0: Okay.
2: We'll see what happens. Okay, so Milwaukee makes a handheld 12-volt tile saw. And the saw diameter is about... now I'm probably guessing it's about 6 inches. It's really small. When I'm doing tile work and I have to do just fine little cuts and this and that, that thing works like a champ.
0: Really?
2: But it's a little 12-volt Milwaukee, a tile saw. And you can't like cut long lines with it because it's just real squirrely. But if you're just trying to do touch-ups or something like that, you know, it works great.
0: Go ahead. I want to hear about you. Go ahead.
2: Okay, so about me, I've been a professional handyman, licensed, bonded, and insured for 25 years.
0: Ray.
2: Actually, just recently cut back because I'm 66 now and I'm wearing out. But my whole focus, my whole career, self-employed, was just doing the smaller projects, you know, the stuff most contractors don't want to touch. So I'm used to always fixing little this and that's and coming up with innovative ways to take care of stuff.
0: Well, I think that's fantastic. Could I ask you really quickly, do you like Makita?
2: I do like Makita. I do like Makita. I like them all, but I also found that I had to find a way because I blow through all my, you know, battery tools because I use them all the time.
0: Yes.
2: And I burn them up and so on and so forth. And then, so I found a line that actually will replace them. Now, they're not as good as they used to be when it comes to replacing them, but they do. Unfortunately, you guys come in now
0: Milwaukee.
2: Where I used to be able to take them.
0: You're okay, and we're running out of time. We're at the end of our program.
2: The brand I'm talking about is Milwaukee. It's a red.
0: Okay. Brand. Milwaukee. Okay, and I want to thank you for being a pro and taking the time to answer this question. I do. And I really want to thank everybody for listening today and joining us here on Cairo News Radio. I am Tammy Michaels. You can find me at my company, Sound Kitchen and Bath. I don't know, all the time. I would tell you I'm a workaholic, easy to find me there. And I'm Tammy at TammyMichaels.com. Drop me an email and I will answer you. Thank you. 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Thank you for joining me today. 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
7: ABC News, I'm Mike Dabosky. President Trump will be out on the campaign trail once again tonight, this time making a stop in Ohio, a state he won by 11 points in 2024. However, there's a heated Senate race there playing out right now, with recent polling finding Democrat Sherrod Brown just ahead of Republican incumbent John Husted. The president earlier today posted what he said was the phone number of sitting Senator Tom Cotton, claiming he's delaying a bill on daylight saving time.
8: He posts on social media that the Senate ought to take up the House-passed Sunshine Protection Act, which would keep daylight time in place all year round. The president cites, among other things, the PGA's push for this. He shares a letter from the CEO of the tour, which says that more daylight at night would boost revenues for the golf tournament by $1 billion.
7: ABC's Stephen Portnoy and Tennessee's prison commissioner Frank Strada will be resigning from his position within the month, according to Governor Bill Lee, after a botched execution this week. This is ABC News. Holiday travel season is about to get underway in the next few months, and ABC News transportation reporter Clara McMichael says ticket prices are likely to be high on account of high fuel prices.
9: Airlines for America, that's the airline lobbying group association, they said that jet fuel prices aren't just the highest they've seen since the beginning of the conflict with Iran. They're the highest they've ever seen. Last month, they were $4.37 a gallon.
7: Also getting underway is flu season. ABC News medical contributor Dr. Alok Patel has what you can do to stay healthy.
10: Everyone above the age of 6 months should consider getting a flu shot. There's many different options available. This is especially important if you're high risk, if you are pregnant, if you have an underlying medical condition. And just another reminder that we're heading into cold and flu season, so consider those other vaccines as well, RSV, COVID.
7: Flu season lasts through the spring, and every year there are between 30 and 50,000 deaths from influenza. I'm Mike Dabosky, ABC News.
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11: I'm Tom Brock. An apartment fire in Auburn early this morning left a boy in critical condition. Firefighters from Valley Regional Fire responded to a report of a fire in a home on M Street in northeast Auburn. They got inside the unit and found the juvenile unconscious. King County Medic 1 units transported him to Harborview. Investigators are still looking for the cause of that fire. Governor Bob Ferguson is taking his push to get cell phones out of Washington schools across the state. To Spokane, the story from Cairo News Radio's Tim Hole.
12: Ferguson calls it a way for the day. Phones and smartwatches would be kept from students from first bell to last.
13: You can't teach in that environment. You can't learn in that environment.
12: Spokane Public Schools already restricts phones during class, but high schoolers can still use them between classes and at lunch. Lewis and Clark High School teacher Gabe Medrano says the difference is night and day.
14: Before the new policy came down, I was literally ready to yank my hair out.
12: And junior Eli Wissing says putting phones away gets students talking again.
15: Interacting through a screen isn't the same as actually talking to someone and spending time with them.
12: Ferguson wants lawmakers to take up the statewide policy in January. Tim Hole, Cairo News Radio.
11: Seahawks rookie running back Jadarian Price is out for tomorrow's game. Coach Mike McDonald says he re-aggravated a chest injury.
16: Hopefully this gives him an opportunity to get healthy. But we got guys that are ready to go behind them that are preparing their tails off and are good players.
11: Kickoff is at 1:25 tomorrow afternoon right here on Cairo News Radio. Your Cairo News Radio forecast, cloudy, low ceiling of clouds. You'll find a bit of mist on the windshield as well, but clearing later today. 68 degrees will be the high. I'm Tom Brock, Cairo News Radio.
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18: 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These statements have not been evaluated by the FDA. This product is not intended to diagnose, treat, cure, or prevent any disease.
19: Hi there, and welcome to Healthline by the fine folks at Purity Products. One of my favorite guests is on the line. We've got Chris Killam, also known as the Medicine Hunter, standing by now. CNN calls Chris the Indiana Jones of natural medicine because he's constantly scouring the globe, searching for natural remedies. You may have seen Chris on the Dr. Oz show or maybe on PBS or CBS and also on Fox News where he does a health segment. He's been featured in the New York Times and also on ABC's 2020. Anyway, Chris is joining us today to discuss not one, but three of the hottest nutritional ingredients out there on the market today. Even better, he's teamed up with Purity today to give away a complimentary bottle to everyone out there in the listening audience. So do not, I repeat, do not change that dial. But first, a quick introduction. Chris Killam is an author and an educator. He's written 14 books. He's conducted research in over 30 countries. Again, he's been on with Oprah and Friends and Dr. Oz. Chris, welcome back to the show.
20: Thank you so much. It's always a pleasure to have a great conversation with you.
19: Now, most of us are super busy these days. We want to stay healthy, but quite frankly, it can be daunting, you know, with all the different supplements out there. Now, Chris, you've traveled all over the world learning about different natural remedies. So you really know which ingredients to look for. So tell me this, besides a good multivitamin and some fish oil, maybe a few other things, go into the three super hot nutrients you've been so jazzed about lately.
20: Well, I'm happy to do that. The three super nutrients, as we like to say, are a green tea extract, a turmeric extract called curcumin, and an extract from red wine called resveratrol. And apropos of what you said about my traveling around the world, I've extensively investigated these in their host countries. So I've been in the green tea plantations of China and India and worked with top researchers of this ingredient in those countries. With turmeric, I've been deeply involved with turmeric researchers in India and seen all of that. And with resveratrol, I've worked with scientists in Europe and also in California and Chile and South Africa, all of which are major red wine producing areas. So I've had the opportunity to investigate these things in the field, meet with the top scientists, and my conclusion is that green tea, curcumin from turmeric root, and resveratrol from red wine are remarkable health-enhancing agents that everybody can benefit from in a very, very substantial way.
19: Now, Chris, let's talk about these big three. And it's interesting that they're all found in our diet and all are considered superfoods. The green tea, the curcumin, the resveratrol. Why did you want to combine the three? There's always a method to your madness, if I can say it that way, because you combine these things together. You call it a real game changer.
20: Well, you know, when I look at these, there actually isn't a reason to put them all in separate products. They do go very well together. As you said, they're all food derived. So it's kind of like you can make a salad if you choose out of many vegetables. You don't just have to have a bowl of lettuce or a bowl of cucumbers. And while that's a little bit simplistic, the fact is that all of these are very, very rich in groups of protective compounds that are both antioxidant, so they actually protect our organ systems, so they maintain a healthy inflammatory status in the body. And this is really a big breakthrough. I also like the idea that people can get a concentrated supplement of green tea extract, curcumin extract, and resveratrol in one product with truly meaningful amounts of each one, and not have to go out and basically buy a shopping cart full of stuff.
19: Now, let's dive into the headlines and the research, especially on this green tea, because it's absolutely amazing. I know in Asia they've been using it for thousands of years for healthy aging, but what are you seeing recently in the press? I know you told me the Nutrition Research Journal in its July 2012 issue revealed that green tea significantly increased plasma antioxidant activity and whole blood glutathione. Can you recap some of these headlines and tell me why you're such a green tea advocate?
20: Okay. What you just said about increasing plasma antioxidant activity is really critical. There are many antioxidants that people consume that don't actually wind up in the body, or they don't wind up in the body in any significant amounts. The green tea antioxidants, which we know are among the most highly beneficial antioxidants in the entire world, are very well absorbed. They improve plasma antioxidant activity. That is the blood concentration of antioxidants. So what happens is you get this great concentration of antioxidant substances, which are protective compounds floating around in the body and protecting the cells of your body, your organs, every part of your body from premature destruction due to exposure to environmental pollutants and things in the diet.
19: All right, let's switch gears and talk about this curcumin, which is number two on your list. And by the way, these three ingredients are all found in the new green tea combo formula. We're going to be offering a free bottle in a few minutes, but talk to me about the curcumin, which is spelled C-U-R-C-U-M-I-N. Now, most people haven't heard of it, but scientists and researchers know it's one of the most powerful superfoods on the planet. It can positively influence our DNA, maintain joint comfort, healthy inflammation, and more. Can you share some of the incredible headlines on curcumin and tell us why you use this? And we talked about this off air a few minutes ago, this patented curcumin with greater absorption.
20: Okay. Well, first of all, I think while people might not know the term curcumin, they may well know turmeric root, which is a yellow spice, and it shows up in curries, and it's part of the 5,000-year-old Indian Ayurvedic system of medicine. I've been studying turmeric and its derivative curcumin since the 1970s, and I'll say this right off the bat, that there are almost no plant materials in the world as extensively studied as this. A couple of thousand studies can be found in the scientific and medical literature. We know that curcumin is powerfully antioxidant. We know that it has a remarkable capacity to protect the liver, and the liver is our primary detoxifying organ. It greatly enhances joint health. So if people are experiencing joint discomfort due to overuse, this really helps to relieve that. And it's also what we call cardioprotective. It helps to protect the heart. It helps to maintain normal, healthy cholesterol. And one last thing that is really kind of astounding is that curcumin actually causes your body to produce what are called neuroprotective factors in the brain. So it causes your body to produce these agents in the brain that protect the actual tissue of the nerves and the brain itself. There's almost nothing else that we know of that does this. Specifically, the curcumin that you mentioned offers about 7 times the absorption of other curcumin. So when you take 250 milligrams of this stuff, you get about 7 times the activity that you would if you took, say, a comparable amount of another curcumin extract. So this, in my opinion, is one of the most life-enhancing, protective, totally beneficial substances on Earth, and it has just decades of scientific and medical studies to back it up.
19: Now, Chris, I know that we talked already about the green tea in the curcumin in your new green tea formula, which Purity is giving away for free today. But first, tell me about the third nutrient on the list, the resveratrol.
20: Well, resveratrol is one of those remarkable compounds that I just sort of shake my head at how many different things it does. It is found in grapes, in wine grapes. It also shows up in cranberries. What we know about resveratrol is that, like green tea and also like curcumin extract, it's profoundly antioxidant. But more than that, it shows significant properties. When you look at some of the things in the body that happen during aging as a result of fat accumulation in tissue and insulin sensitivity, resveratrol helps to protect against those things. It's a powerful immune regulator. And you know, our immune system is responsible for keeping us healthy. It is remarkably beneficial for the heart. And this is why it's considered one of the keys to the so-called French paradox. You know, the French drink a lot of red wine, they eat a lot of cheese, they smoke cigarettes, and they stay slim and they have good cardiovascular health, which just seems completely unfair. But resveratrol appears to be key in that. And additionally, there is a brain benefit, like there is with the curcumin, with blood flow to the brain. So when you take resveratrol, you get brain blood flow. This means you get more oxygen to the tissues of the brain. So this is on my short list for all those reasons and for about a dozen more that would just plain take too long to explain.
19: All right, again, we're talking with Chris Killam, also known as the Indiana Jones of natural medicine, sometimes called the medicine hunter as well. Chris, let's laser in on how this wonderful formula that you created in conjunction with Purity Products. I know that Purity's been in business now for, what is it, over 20 years. They've got a top rating from the Better Business Bureau, and people can get a complimentary bottle of this green tea CR today. We'll give that number out in a few minutes. But first, Chris, before we tell our listeners how they can get their very own complimentary bottle of green tea CR, tell me this. If you wanted to buy this green tea plus the patented curcumin plus the resveratrol, I mean, you spend close to probably at least $75 for all three bottles in the store. And yet today, Purity Products is giving away a free bottle. How are they able to do this?
20: Well, you can consider it kind of a smart bet. And what I mean by that, first of all, Purity's big, but they're also very strategic. They know that if a person who's listening will pick up the phone, call in and get their free bottle, and it really is free, as in it doesn't cost you money, if that person will try the product, take it as recommended, they're going to feel it. And when they feel it, they're going to say, gee, I want this as part of my regular daily regimen. 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
19: Chris, hold that thought. 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Okay, Chris, talk about some of the headlines just on the green tea that we didn't get to yet. I understand that dieters just love green tea because it supports healthy fat metabolism. Is that right? And what does the research say about green tea when it comes to weight management?
20: Well, this is one of the especially wonderful things about green tea. We know that green tea has thermogenic properties. That is, it has heat-generating properties in the body, so it actually causes your body to burn more calories. So when you eat a meal, you're going to burn more calories from that meal as a result of taking a good, well-made, concentrated green tea extract. In addition, it has specific fat oxidation properties. It actually burns fat. I'm not suggesting that you're going to lose 20 pounds in a week, but I am saying that this is going to help your body to metabolize fat more efficiently. Over time, taking a green tea extract can help you to have a better fat to lean muscle ratio. So from a weight control standpoint, this is very good news. Additionally, green tea helps to stabilize blood glucose or blood sugar. And unstable blood sugar is one of the contributing factors to increased weight. So by stabilizing blood sugar, you have an effect on weight control and weight management. So it's really quite remarkable stuff. You need enough of it. We've got enough of it in green tea CR. It has to be the right extract. We've got the right extract. But the science is there for healthy weight management.
19: All right. Now, Chris, you say that with Purity's formula, it provides you with about 3 cups worth of green tea in each 2-capsule serving. So you get all of the green tea's concentrated benefits for energy, for heart health, for alertness in just 2 caps. Plus, you get the curcumin and the resveratrol, too. So it's easy. You call it your daily shortcut to better health. Explain this idea of a healthy shortcut and explain some of the top benefits as well.
20: Well, I mean, you could, for example, drink 3 cups of good concentrated green tea each day, eat at least 1 really rich curry

0: one really rich curry made with a lot of turmeric root and drink a couple of glasses of red wine. You could do that every day. Most people will not do that every day, but they still might want the benefits of three of the biggest superstar protective health-enhancing nutrients on the entire planet.
1: Again, we're talking with Chris Killam, the medicine hunter. Now, in this new green tea CR formula from Purity, it's really about the research. Share with us some of your favorite studies and the headlines on the curcumin that we didn't get to yet. I know this is one of your favorite ingredients for joint comfort and even for brain health.
0: Well, I especially like the liver protective, heart protective, and joint modifying properties of this stuff. The liver is our greatest detoxifying organ. And we know that we're constantly bombarded by toxins in the environment. In fact, blood studies show that newborn babies contain 200 industrial pollutants in their blood at the time of birth. So we need a functioning, super healthy, very strong liver. We might not think about our livers that much, but we need that. Mm-hmm. And we know that curcumin protects the liver. It keeps it strong. From a cardiac standpoint, it's highly beneficial for the heart. It's very good for maintaining healthy cholesterol and healthy platelet levels. And from a joint standpoint, we have innumerable studies showing overall improvement in joint health and relief and stable inflammatory activity, better joint mobility as a result of taking curcumin. I like the brain protective studies as well. You know, curcumin delivers all this. So I regard it as one of the single most important things that you can put in your body. And I'm very well aware that most people are not going to eat enough raw turmeric root to get the benefits that they should and that they can get from a concentrated curcumin extract.
1: Chris, I don't want to get too technical here, but these antioxidants in green tea are classified as polyphenols. And they really are super powerful and well-respected by scientists. But in this green tea CR formula, there's more. It's got the green tea, it's got the curcumin, the resveratrol that we talked about, plus grape seed extract, bioflavonoids, vitamin C. Can you talk to me about this array of really super antioxidants and polyphenols that you've put in the formula?
0: Well, yeah, I won't say that we kind of went overkill, but I will say that we really, really developed an efficient, comprehensive program here. Grape seed extract contain a group of highly specialized antioxidant compounds that not only do much of what I've already described, but also enhance the physical integrity of tissue in the blood vessels and the skin. So we put those in there for extra boost in antioxidant activity, but also for a specific type of activity that isn't as much addressed by the green tea, the curcumin, and the resveratrol. The bioflavonoids enhance the overall activity of vitamin C, and vitamin C itself is one of the most important nutrients that we can possibly take in. So I would say that we were very, very thorough. You know, when we went through what could be in this product, we said, you know, what would happen if we put in grape seed extract, bioflavonoids, and vitamin C? We realized that we would have an utterly superior formula. And just to reiterate, I want people to experience dynamic health. I want people to feel great. This formula, the green tea CR, will make you feel great. And that's the purpose of it.
1: All right, Chris, I love this green tea CR combination formula. And remember, the CR stands for curcumin and resveratrol. I love that with this complimentary bottle today, our listeners can get started for free. That's great value. What would people expect to pay if they bought all of these separately in the store?
0: Well, I think if they bought high-quality products that contain these ingredients, they'd be into it for about $75 or so, possibly even $80.
1: Yeah.
0: So they'd wind up spending appreciably more than they're going to spend on the green tea CR formula. And they still wouldn't get the grape seed extract. They still wouldn't get the pine bark extract, the bioflavonoids, or the vitamin C.
1: Chris, what kind of results can people expect to see? What can they expect to feel once they start taking this formula?
0: I think that people will feel greater joint mobility and comfort. I think they'll feel more energy. Because these ingredients also help to stabilize and maintain natural healthy blood sugar control, I think they'll have more sustained energy throughout the day. And I would just suspect that people will have an experience of

0: greater vitality. When you have a more highly functional immune system, you just feel more energy and better overall. It's kind of, you know, like those days when you get up and go, wow, I feel great. This is a wow, I feel great formula.
1: Now, Chris, the green tea CR, let me get this straight. It provides about 3 cups worth of green tea in each 2-capsule serving. Plus, you get the antioxidant equivalent of several servings of fruits and vegetables. Plus, you get the resveratrol and the joint comfort and brain function benefits of the curcumin. I mean, wow, all in one formula. In the last 2 minutes, talk to me about this shortcut to better health and why you want everyone listening to this program to call now for that complimentary bottle of green tea CR.
0: Okay. Fortunately, there's an immense body of science that has been growing steadily for the past 20 years, and it's really rich science now. We know that of the various plant-derived substances that exist, green tea extract, curcumin extract, and resveratrol extract are at the absolute top of the list of protective, vitality-enhancing, overall health-promoting compounds. There just isn't anything like these. They're in the green tea CR standing for curcumin and resveratrol, product in meaningful amounts. People will take this product. They're going to feel the difference. You're going to feel energy. You're going to feel more vitality. You're just plain going to feel better, kind of more fluid and in that flow of good health.
1: Sure.
0: So I want people to experience that. And given that they can get a free bottle, I'm also not saying, now put yourself at great risk and spend a lot of money. I'd say, no, try it free. Let the product speak for itself.
1: Chris Killam, as always, fascinating information. We appreciate your insight. Thanks so much.
0: Thank you. It's always a pleasure to speak with you.
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3: I'm Tom Brock. An urgent search underway for a missing medical transport plane off the coast of Nantucket, Massachusetts. The Gulfstream jet carrying six people was headed to Boston from Bermuda. The Boston Globe reports an air traffic controller had asked the pilot if they were declaring an emergency, but the response was unintelligible. ABC's Andrew Dimbert.
4: We received the air traffic control audio where you can hear the controllers having trouble hearing these pilots, often asking them to repeat their messages, including their altitude, before it's just radio silent.
3: According to FlightAware data, the flight plummeted from 23,000 feet to 11,000 feet in just 3 minutes. A major decision on border wall construction in Texas following an evidentiary hearing Friday. ABC News reporter Armando Garcia.
5: A federal judge has temporarily halted all border construction throughout the Big Bend sector, including at Big Bend National Park. The Trump administration's plans to build a combination of physical walls, vehicle barriers, and other structures in the region has sparked bipartisan backlash. Locals say the construction will not only decimate the natural beauty of the region, but the local economy.
3: Here in our state, the city of Westport broke ground on a new tsunami tower Saturday. It is the third tsunami tower to be built in the area. The $13.7 million tower will be able to hold about 1,000 people, and it is scheduled to be finished by the end of next summer. Your Cairo News Radio forecast: clear skies, light winds, lows near 52 degrees. Sunday, clouds and sunshine with highs near 71 degrees. 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
8: 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I am your host, Steve Summers, and I've got to tell you, we have got a fascinating show for you today. Now, if you're like most people, you may have noticed that when you hit 50, you kind of hit the wall. You know, between your joints, the heart, the brain, your eyes, your energy, you name it. Now, when you hit 50, you have to pay attention to your health. We all know that. So whether you're 40 or 50, or say in your 60s or 70s or even older for that matter, our guest today says he's discovered something that you can unlock the key to feeling better at any age. This is exciting. What is it? What are we talking about? Why do you need to know about this? Well, stay tuned. Dr. Neil Levin is on the line here. Dr. Neil Levin is a chiropractor. He's a nutritionist. He's a longtime advisor for Purity Products. Welcome, Dr. Levin. So great to have you back on the show today. This is a big story, isn't it?
9: Oh, absolutely, Steve. And let's cut right to the chase here. That discovery you talked about at the top there, it's krill oil, because krill oil is simply amazing for us. It's great for the heart, great for the joints, fantastic for the brain, for the eyes. I mean, I have people coming into my clinic every single day, and they want to feel better. I mean, they want to feel physically better, stronger. They want their joints to feel comfortable, but they want to stay mentally sharp. They want to keep that brain thinking like it did when they were younger. They want to protect themselves from coronary heart disease and maintain those flexible, healthy, youthful arteries for wonderful circulation. Hey, Steve, they want to boost their energy. And
8: absolutely,
9: you know, why not? I mean, we deserve it. And that's what we're going to be talking about here today with this Krill Omega 50 Plus, which is the cutting edge combination, Steve, of krill oil, which is so fabulous for us, but we've infused the krill oil. Now, this is so important. We've infused the krill oil with the high omega-3 concentrated fish oil. You need to do that when you're dealing with krill, because krill just isn't high enough in omega-3s. So many other important parameters and virtues, but you got to get that high omega-3 fish oil in there, and we've done that. So this is now the best of both worlds, but we didn't stop there. For the 50-plussers, we've added some vitamin D. We doubled the antioxidant power, and Steve, we actually increased the amount of krill by 67%. So this now becomes the finest omega-3 nutrient in the world, as far as I'm concerned.
10: This is very, very exciting. This krill oil sensation, I mean, it is all over the news, Dr. Neil Levin. Great studies are out there. Many experts are declaring that krill oil is better than fish oil. So give us this lowdown on this krill omega 50 plus formula.
9: Right, Steve. You know, if I told you that there's this one tiny pill that benefits the joints and the brain and memory, mood, coronary heart disease, wonderful for the arteries, makes your hair shine, great for the skin. I mean, what would you say to that?
10: Hey, where can I get this stuff?
9: Right, and we have it. It's Krill Omega 50 Plus, and we're going to give it to everybody for free today. And that's really cool, because Purity wants everybody to try this, because they know they're going to see a huge difference. But get this, on top of that, for the first 1,000 people that call today, we're giving away a second gift, because I just demanded this. You know, when we're dealing with the 50-plussers, and hey, you know, if you're 40 and you feel like your energy is low, this is for you also. But for people 50 and over, we're also giving away free B12 energy melts. I demanded this because, hey, as we're getting a little older, we don't absorb that B12 as well, and I want you to feel the benefits from this Krill Omega 50-plus. So I'm going to jack up those B12 levels for you today as well. You know, what a value proposition.
10: You know, when it comes to your health, it really is a win-win. This is amazing. I heard you say that this can actually reduce the risk of coronary heart disease. When you hear that, whose ears don't perk up after that? How exactly does that work anyway?
9: Right. Well, Krill Omega 50 Plus, remember, this is the combination of krill oil with the high omega-3, highly concentrated fish oil. So it's much higher in omega-3s than most krill oil formulas would be. So when we're dealing with the high omega-3 fish oil, we're talking about support for the HDL cholesterol, healthy, youthful, flexible arteries. That's so great for the circulation, heart muscle strength, platelet activity, red blood cells that stay nice and soft and flexible so they can work their way through those little capillaries. Oh, what about triglycerides? That becomes so important. So this Krill Omega 50 Plus supports the heart in so many ways. And you know, the bottom line is we need to think about this, because as we're getting a little older, 50 plus, maybe mid 40s, certainly 60s and 70s, it's decision time. I mean, you know your body's not working the way it did when you were in your 30s.
10: Exactly.
9: The energy might not be there. You need to make a decision. Are you going to take it laying down and just let yourself get old, or are you going to do something about it? Are you going to stay physically active? Are you going to do the things you need to stay healthy? And getting these omega-3s, the krill oil, the vitamin D, the antioxidants make such a difference. This is a game changer for anybody in that 50-plus age group.
10: Doc, this is absolutely great information. I know that omega-3s are best known for their cardiovascular benefits, and they're certainly also known as brain food. Now, we've discussed this in some of the past shows. If you would touch on the brain benefits for our listeners listening out there today, and tell us why you say that supplementing with omega-3s isn't just a good idea for the brain, but an absolute necessity.
9: Oh, this is such an important point that you're bringing up. Absolutely. For brain health, we must get these omega-3s back in there. You know, when you think about omega-3s and you think about brain health and memory and mood and feeling sharp, you really want to single out the DHA component. That's the docosahexaenoic acid. You know what, Steve? Your brain is 60% fat by weight, and of that, 25% needs to be DHA. You know what I use an analogy in my practice? People understand calcium and bone health, right? If you don't have calcium in your diet and you don't supplement with calcium, your bones are going to get brittle and weak. That's right. What happens to bones. Bones need calcium for their normal strength and structure. Now, with the brain, it's the same. DHA for normal structure. We use this for one brain neuron to communicate with another, to build out the brain, the serotonin, the dopamine, all the feel-good neurotransmitters. So must have it, must get it back in there. So important. And with this Krill Omega 50 Plus, we've increased the level of DHA because we've put the concentrated omega-3s in there. Now, with Krill Omega 50 Plus, you're going to get 130 milligrams of DHA per serving, Steve.
11: Wow.
9: The leading brand of krill oil, you're going to get 24.
11: Excellent.
9: 24 in the leading brand, you're going to get 130 with Krill Omega 50 Plus. That's why this is so incredible for the brain.
11: This is absolutely exciting. I got to tell you, though, during the last krill show that we did together, you totally shocked me, Doc. I remember this specifically. You said that...
9: Tell me, I'm on the edge of my seat. What did I say?
11: You said, and I remember, that the studies show that krill oil improves joint comfort in just 7 days. Now, if the benefits for the brain and the heart didn't perk my ears up, that certainly would. If you would, touch on the study and tell us how this works.
9: Right, right. That was a great study. In fact, that's the reason I started taking krill oil about 5-6 years ago. Mm-hmm. Pilot study, double-blind, placebo-controlled, exactly what you want to see out of the Journal of the American College of Nutrition. Now, participants got 300 milligrams of krill oil or placebo. Now, remember, in Krill Omega 50 Plus, we're giving you even more. We're giving you 500 milligrams of krill oil, so even more potent. But the participants in the study that got the krill oil got some amazing joint benefits, Steve. Get this. In just 7 days, and you remember this from the last show, but yeah, in just 7 days, they were 28% more comfortable. That's a jaw-dropper. When I read that, I immediately went out and bought my first bottle of krill oil. But after 30 days, they were 38% more comfortable. The researchers didn't stop there. They looked at flexibility of the joints. They looked at function of the joints. All improved. And I call this the krill oil advantage. So if you're out there and you're taking fish oil, well, fish oil is great. I mean, fish oil is in here. It's so important. But you're not going to get the same joint advantages just on krill. You're not going to experience this joint comfort benefit that we get specifically from the krill. And remember, in Krill Omega 50 Plus, we've jacked up the levels of the krill 67% more. So in terms of dosage, fantastic.
11: That's big. That is absolutely big. Hey, I was on the website, and the testimonials on the Krill Omega 50 Plus, they're incredible. I mean, people obviously love this product. I'd like to share a couple of my favorites here.
9: Sure, sure.
11: Believer writes in, she's a female age 45 to 54 from Georgia. She rates it 5 out of 5 stars. She writes, "This has helped. Less grind on my knees when climbing up the steps. Beneficial to my overall health, both physically and mentally. I just feel better," is what she said. Also, Safety Susan, age 55 to 64 from Sacramento, California. She writes to 5 out of 5 stars. "I was a little worried about fishy aftertaste. However, I have not burped it even once." She goes, "I like it better than regular fish oil. The capsule size is smaller and it's easy to swallow." This is big. The capsule size being smaller.
9: You know, and I'm really glad you picked that one out, because Safety Susan picks out a very important point there. I don't think we've really harped on this enough, because people have trouble swallowing those huge horse pills, you know, those huge omega-3 pills. These are tiny. So this is why this is such a breakthrough. These capsules are so small and easy to swallow. Anybody can easily swallow them. But at the same time, we've increased the dosage of krill by 67%. We've boosted the antioxidant power. The vitamin D is in there. We supercharged the whole thing with the high omega-3, highly concentrated fish oil. So important for the heart. So yeah, Safety Suzanne, she really nailed it there. I want to read one more. This one in front of me, Blessed. She's in the 55 to 64 age bracket, Fort Worth, Texas, 5 out of 5 stars. She writes, "I was experiencing brain fog. I couldn't remember things at work. Felt I was slowing down mentally. Purity was offering a free bottle. I've been taking it for a year, and I swear by it. I have experienced a difference in my brain and body." Good for you, Blessed. You know
11: Excellent.
9: What? I'm not surprised at these testimonials at all, because, again, I take this product myself. Mm-hmm. It's fabulous. My patients love the Krill Omega 50 Plus. They feel it in their joints. They feel it in their brain. They feel it in their energy, their circulation. They just feel better. That's what everybody tells me when they get in this Krill Omega 50 Plus.
11: Now, Dr. Neil Levitt, talk for a minute, if you would, about the B12 energy melts too. This is really
9: right.
11: An exciting addition.
9: So important.
11: You gave these away in our last Krill show as well, and the feedback has been absolutely overwhelming. People simply love the energy, the pep, the vigor they feel when they have their B12 levels restored with these. And now Purity's going to do it again. So 2 free bottles here today for the listeners. Tell us about this.
9: Yeah, remember, first of all the listeners today that pick up the phone and call are going to get a free bottle of this Krill Omega 50 Plus. Amazing. But now the B12 energy melts. Why are they here? I said to Purity, I said, "Guys, we're dealing with the 50 plusers here. Even people with 40 45, 50, 60, 70, they're having more trouble absorbing the B12. And B12 is critical. You think B12, think energy. If your energy is low and you're in your 50s or 60s, I mean, it may be a B12 issue. B12 helps the body to make red blood cells. We need that to carry oxygen to the tissue. So important for energy. 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You put one on your tongue, tastes delicious. 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
10: 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Now, Doc, I've seen these ads where they say that krill oil is 48 times stronger than fish oil. Is that true? Does that make any sense?
9: Well, you know, obviously these are the krill guys talking, right?
10: Right.
9: But you could look at it both ways. Let's get into krill in just a moment. But first, let's pat the fish oil guys on the shoulder because, you know, you could say that the fish oil is better and stronger, but we're talking about the concentrated high omega-3 fish oil here because it's higher in the omega-3s, the EPA and DHA that are so important for the heart, the brain, the memory, mood, your eyes, your skin, your hair, your nails. So in one sense, you could say, well, the fish oil is better. But in another sense, I have to hand it to the krill guys because in terms of antioxidant power, krill oil is extraordinary. And it's because there's a molecule in krill oil that's naturally occurring called astaxanthin. And this astaxanthin, Steve, this is one of the most powerful antioxidants we've ever discovered. Steve, by one measure of antioxidant activity, it's 6,000 times stronger than vitamin C.
10: Wow.
9: So amazing antioxidant power in the krill. And now, as we're getting older, 50-plusers like myself, I'm 52, and we don't make as many antioxidants naturally. Our antioxidant systems are kind of slowing down, and at the same time, we're producing more free radicals naturally. This is why we call it Krill Omega 50 Plus, extra antioxidant power and extra krill. Remember, 500 milligrams of krill instead of 300, that's 67% more, plus the vitamin D, so important for us, and this is just an incredible value. I have folks, they were going out and they were getting the krill separately and the fish oil separately. differently, the antioxidants. You could spend $75 doing that.
10: No kidding.
9: You're getting it all for free today. This is the best of both worlds, this combination product with the krill and the fish oil. It's not one being better than the other. They're both great, and this is the best of both worlds.
10: You know, thank God for Purity products. I'm serious. Seriously, because when you think about where our food supply has gone and where we are today, we have to have something that allows us to feel better as we age, to age gracefully. It's amazing to me as we talk
9: and
10: about
9: this. And that's why I love the way that Purity gives away the free bottles. Because, you know, people can be skeptical.
10: Sure.
9: They should be skeptical. But now they can be skeptical and they say, okay, you know what? This sounds pretty important. I'm going to give this a go. It's only going to cost me $6.95. And they get it and they try it out. And what they start to see, because it doesn't take long. Remember that joint study, 7 days, 28% more comfortable. What they start to see is, hey, I'm more comfortable. I feel better. They notice their energy is better. And they realize, hey, you know what? This is important. And they tell their friends and they tell their relatives and they tell their loved ones. And Purity's been doing business this way for, I don't know, 20 years now. And, you know, this is a great testimonial by Gracie. 5 out of 5 stars, she writes, it works. I feel a difference in my joints after only 1 week. Also, you have the nicest staff. That's what Gracie writes. You have the nicest staff. People are going to appreciate working with Purity. They're a fantastic company. They put their money where their mouth is. They give out free bottles, and you try it, and you're like, wow, this is great stuff. Thank God for Purity.
10: Let's talk about the heart health for a moment. It's probably the single greatest concern that people face as they age. So anything that we can do to boost heart health becomes really a top priority. You know this, I know this, and those folks out there know this as well. And I know you mentioned earlier that omega-3s literally lower our risk of coronary heart disease. Do I have that correct? Because that's a big statement.
9: You know, absolutely. I mean, protecting the heart, this is what put omega-3s on the map back in the 70s. Dr. Dierberg discovered, you know, how protective they were for the Eskimos.
10: Right.
9: But bottom line is, omega-3s protect our heart in so many ways. They promote a smooth, rhythmical heartbeat, important for the body's normal inflammatory response in the heart muscle, inside the arteries and veins. They promote those youthful, flexible arteries, so important for circulation. They promote healthy blood platelet activity, healthy red blood cell activity. They support a healthy blood pressure. That's very important. Triglycerides. So they do so much for the heart. So simply amazing cardiovascular protection with these omega-3s.
10: Doc, this study you sent me on this omega-3s and the memory is amazing. It seems that the participants taking omega-3s had some pretty incredible benefits here. When you talk about memory, that is something that kind of slips as we get older. Tell us more about this, would you?
9: Right. This was a great study because what they did here was very interesting. This out of the journal Neurology. And what they did is they checked the omega-3 level in the red blood cells of women, 1,000 women, older women. So this is a big study, 1,000 women.
10: Mm-hmm.
9: But then again, 8 years later, and the women were on average 78 years old at this point, they did MRI scans of the women's brains. And what they found, Steve, this is so amazing. They found that the brain volume for the women that had more omega-3s in their red blood cells, the women that had more omega-3s in their red blood cells, they had higher brain volume. They were actually maintaining more of the youthful size of the brain. Their brains were bigger. You could see it plainly in the MRI measurements.
10: That's
9: really
10: great.
9: Cool. But not only that, there's a very important part of the brain known as the hippocampus, a very important part of the brain that facilitates learning, facilitates memory. And there was greater brain volume in the hippocampus for people that had more omega-3s in their red blood cells. That's how you can really measure how much omega-3 someone's taking in. So if you take omega-3s, you will raise your omega-3 index. We know this. It's a fact. You take omega-3s, you raise that. So you want to have more omega-3s in your bloodstream. Very important. That's how it infuses into all the cell membranes, into the joints, into the brain, etc. So take the krill omega 50 plus. You get the krill oil, 67% more krill oil. So fantastic for the joints. You get the high omega-3 fish oil, vitamin D in there as well, astaxanthin for extra antioxidant power, and protect that brain, protect your memory, facilitate that quick, that youthful thinking that's so fun to have. When you feel sharp, when you feel like your brain is working great, you have that brain energy, it's more fun. It's more fun to be in a conversation. You feel better. You wake out of bed. You have that energy. You feel mentally alert. You feel alive. That's the way I want to feel. That's the way young people feel. That's why we put this in this Krill Omega 50 Plus. We want people to feel younger. We want people to maintain their youthful vigor and attitude. And that's what this Krill Omega 50 Plus is all about.
10: All right, I got to tell you, Dr. Levin, I take the Krill Omega 50 Plus, and one of the things that I absolutely love about the pill is that it's so small. I mean, it's so easy to take, and so much better than trying to swallow one of those omega-3 horse pills, you know, the bigger ones. Anyone can take these with ease, and that's what's great about it. Tell us, how did you supercharge this formula while at the same time shrinking the capsule size? 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
10: Right,
9: so
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9: 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Don't worry. You're definitely going to get that. But if you're one of the first 1,000 callers, then you get the free B12 Energy Melt. So, no, we need to talk about that one more time. But I want you to get that, too, and I demand this, because this is Krill Omega 50 Plus. Hey, if you're in your 40s and you feel run down, it's great for you, too. But 50s, 60s, 70s, folks in that age bracket, they're not absorbing the B12 as well because they're losing some of the intrinsic factors in the GI tract that are responsible for absorbing the B12. So now you put the B12 Energy Melt on your tongue, tastes delicious, and it just gets in there and boosts up those levels of B12. What do you feel when you boost your level of B12? If you had been low, you feel more energy because B12 helps make the red blood cells, carry oxygen to the tissues, helps burn your carbs for energy, great for the hair, skin, and nails, great for so many things. Steve, be one of the first 1,000 callers. 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
25: 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Happening now, the search for a medical transport plane that vanished en route to Boston from Bermuda. 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
26: Roger, you said you're coming in blind, is that what you said? Okay, you declare emergency.
25: ABC's Andrew Dimbert has learned it's a Gulfstream jet with six people on board that disappeared from radar early this morning.
27: As for the search area, it's taking place offshore near Nantucket. Crews have been launched from Cape Cod with helicopters, boats.
25: President Trump is now promising seniors a $90 one-time check to help pay for Medicare, coming before the election, on top of the $5,000 he promised every adult after the election if Republicans hang on to Congress. Much of California will be 15 to 20 degrees above average into Thursday. Right now at Dodger Stadium for ALDS Game 1 against the Braves, it's 101 degrees. But they say it's a dry heat. This is ABC News. Before he became correction commissioner in Tennessee, Frank Strada oversaw a series of botched executions in Arizona's prison system. Now he's out in Tennessee.
28: The head of Tennessee's prison system is now resigning after this week's botched execution of death row inmate Krista Pike. Governor Bill Lee making that announcement, saying Commissioner Frank Strada will leave his post sometime this month. Lee has now paused all executions in the state to allow for an independent review. This was the second failed execution in the state this year. Meanwhile, lawyers for Pike say that she's in critical condition and on a ventilator. Overnight, they asked for an emergency motion to preserve of all the evidence related to the botched execution attempt.
25: That's ABC's Rachel Scott. There is no one who wanted Tom Kim to win golf today more than Tom Kim, the South Korean golfer gold medal winner. By winning that gold medal today earns him an exemption from military service back home. 6 under 64. Wayne Cabot, ABC News.
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29: I'm Tom Brock. An apartment fire in Auburn early Saturday morning left a boy in critical condition. Firefighters from Valley Regional Fire responded to a report of a fire in a home on M Street in northeast Auburn. When they got there, they found a juvenile unconscious inside. King County Medic 1 units transported him to Harborview. Investigators are still looking for the cause of the fire. An environmental group is taking on Starbucks. Protesters gathered at the company store at 7th and Pine Saturday, calling for it to improve recycling efforts. The group says it attached six Bluetooth GPS trackers on the plastic cold coffee cups and found that two went to landfills and three to waste transfer stations. In response, Starbucks says cups with Bluetooth-enabled trackers are not accepted in recycling streams, and that may have changed where they ended up. Company officials added that the recycling advocacy group How to Recycle have given them a widely accepted for recycling designation. The city of Westport broke ground on a new tsunami tower on Saturday. Construction will involve driving large pilings into the ground to keep the structure secure during a tsunami. It is the third tsunami tower to be built in the area. The $13.7 million tower will be able to hold about 1,000 people, and it is scheduled to be finished by the end of next summer. Your Cairo News Radio forecast, clear skies, light winds, lows around 52 degrees. Sunday, clouds and sunshine and highs near 71. Monday, partly cloudy and 67. I'm Tom Brock, Cairo News Radio.
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0: The meeting has officially come to order. Let us all say the pledge. I am a nice shark, not a mindless eating machine. Fish are friends, not food.

0: 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I'm Tom Douglas.
1: I'm Chef Eric Tanaka.
0: And we are here in the studios in downtown Seattle of the Hot Stove Society Kitchens in the second floor of the beautiful Hotel Andra in downtown Seattle, 4th and Virginia. Thank you for joining us. 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They play our show a few times, depending on the sports schedule, right?
2: Exactly.
0: That's Velvet Tones of Becky Guzek.
2: Oh, that's
0: our
2: nice.
0: Our producer. Becky, we have a large show today, so we're going to keep coming at you. You can join us for breakfast here at the Hot Stove if you want. 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Tune in on Cairo Radio or listen wherever you get your podcast. You know, we do lots of different kinds of classes here at the Hot Stove. I got a couple coming up myself. I've got Thanksgiving coming up.
2: Ooh, I know. I'm excited.
0: It's an annual thing. This will be our 12th year doing a Thanksgiving prep class. And I've got prime rib coming up in December and New Year's Eve coming up in December. So lots and lots of opportunities along with our regularly scheduled programming. Date night, fall pasta sauces with Chef Bridget Charters is a class on October the 30th. Fresh ramen at home with Chef Rashida Rosli, who's still in Singapore, I believe.
2: Learning all the tricks of the trade.
0: Exactly. That's October 31st, which happens to be my 44th wedding anniversary.
2: Oh, that's right. Congratulations, you and Jackie.
0: And many more. If you go to hotstovesociety.com, you can find out all of our different classes. I don't know if we have any coconut cream pie classes coming
2: up. I haven't seen anything on there. I don't know.
0: We'll just have to check it out. Yeah. I will say, last week I was at the Shoreline Central Market, and I had mentioned on our show the week prior that we were going to be there for that Saturday afternoon. So many people came up and said that they hear us on Cairo. And a couple of people came up and said, I was just listening to you in the parking lot. Here you are at Shoreline Central.
2: Boom. Bizarre.
0: We forget that we record on Tuesday mornings generally here at the Hot Stove. So, on today's show, the art of porchetta. I have yet to make the best porchetta that I can make.
1: How come?
0: It just hasn't come out the way I want it to come out.
2: E.T. will give you some tips.
1: I might be with Tom.
0: Have you made one that came out exactly the way you wanted it to come out?
1: Yeah. I might be with you, Tom.
0: Yeah, because it has to have that crackly, crunchy skin that you can literally hit with a hammer and not break it.
2: Or it shatters.
0: Mm-hmm. Yeah, that to me is the perfect one. Without the inside being dried out. Mm-hmm. So, food and travel writer Leslie Kelly shares her culinary travels through Victoria, Whistler, and Leavenworth. She's been hanging out in the Cascades and the area, it sounds like. Planning for Thanksgiving with Chef Annie Elmore, who's working our breakfast service this morning. That's going to be happening here at the Hot Stove. Aaron DeColvey, chef owner of Sorrel on a modern Pacific Northwest cuisine, seasonality, and Washington wine. Coming up later in the show. He's going to stay with us for a few segments, right?
2: He is, yeah.
0: I've never eaten there. I've always wanted to. Somehow I end up at Las Benasse. They're in the same neighborhood, I think. Yeah. Fall mushrooms. Coming up, behind the scenes with TD & Co. And, of course, we're going to wrap up today's show with Food for Thought Tasty Trivia, brought to you by Rub With Love Spice Blends. E.T.
1: Yes.
0: This is traditionally when we talk about the favorite thing we ate last week. Did you have an experience that was worth celebrating?
1: I did. There's a new Oaxacan place that opened up by me called Teoyuda Huquilita. And just a classic, which is skirt steak, cabbage, cotija, cheese.
0: So, wait a second. It's just like a griddled skirt steak?
1: Yeah.
0: Oh, okay.
1: Yeah. And just chopped up. And and it's a really thin, like, you know, it's more like a pizza crust, but like tavern style. So, it's really thin tortilla, corn tortilla, just crispy with salsa on there. Really delicious.
0: So I don't get how you eat it.
1: You eat it. It's like a giant tostada.
0: Oh, okay. So the tortilla is down first, and then the steak.
1: Yeah.
0: Then the cheese.
1: They have, sometimes it's mole, Oaxacan cheese, cotija, salsas.
0: Is this all they serve as a variation of this?
1: Those are the classic things. They also have moles. They didn't actually have the whole menu. They had like a third of the menu when it literally just opened.
0: Oh, okay.
1: So I think they've been open like maybe 3 or 4 weeks now. So I was going to go back and see if they had the rest of the menu.
0: Uh-huh.
1: But it was delicious.
0: I got to try this place out. You hang out on Aurora a lot. I mean, Aurora is a microcosm.
1: And I wouldn't say hang out.
2: You drive into restaurants.
0: Aurora is a microcosm of every ethnicity that we have in Seattle, I think.
1: Which is why I love ethnic food. So just, you know, you cruise up and down Aurora, there's just so many different places. So
0: on last week's show, you had something in three.
1: Oh, Zach's Eaten Three.
0: Zach's Eaten Three. This week you have, say it again. Oaxaca?
1: Tilayuda? Tilayuda? Juquilita.
2: They might need to change their name.
1: Well, that's the name of the actual dish. It's
2: Tilayuda. Okay. An ode to the dish.
0: What are some of your other favorite restaurants on Aurora? Because I really like Onmi, which is the new
1: Korean. I've not been there yet, but
0: Korean
1: I have
0: barbecue
1: to.
0: Joint in the old Outback Steakhouse at 130th or so in Aurora.
1: I went to this pork trotter, Korean pork trotter restaurant, Kang's Jukbal. That was really, really good.
0: Pork trotter, is that the only thing?
1: They have other sides, but essentially, yeah, it's pretty much all pork trotter.
0: And how is, so pork trotter is obviously pig's foot.
1: Yeah, pig's foot.
0: So what do they do to it?
1: One's fried and one's braised, and then it's just sides around it, and you know, it's gelatinous and meaty and all the things that I love.
0: The banchan kind of sides, is that what you're saying, or other sides to go with the pig itself?
1: Other sides, not banchan.
0: So when it's fried, that skin gets crisp.
1: Yeah.
0: And when it's boiled, that gets really gelatinous and all that. And you do love that.
1: I do love that. So to me, it was delicious. Uh-huh. And then there's another place, I can't remember the name, but they have the beef broth. So it's just like a white beef broth with noodles, and it's really good.
0: Is it white from miso or white from boiling the fat?
1: No, it's white from the fat. It's like just long-boiled beef shin bones.
0: Yeah, you're really good about not only going to those places, but trying the weirdest stuff on the menu.
1: Well, I mean, the pork chop, like, you don't have no other choice. And the other beef broth or beef bones, it's just beef bone soup. That's all they serve.
0: I've been wanting to go to that restaurant. I think you and Danica told me about when we were doing the Ukrainian benefit.
1: Oh, here. George's.
0: George's. I've never been there yet.
1: Well, I mean, it's scarcely a restaurant. And I think they probably do like 4 people a day.
0: Uh-huh.
1: But I mean, the owner's there. She cooks everything. It's really cute. And really, we just had the eggplant with eggplant rolls, and it's made with this like caramelized carrot filling. It's delicious.
0: Do you spend much time on Aurora, Becky?
2: I don't. But I do have a taste of the week.
0: It's a slice of life.
1: It's special.
2: It is.
0: Exactly. You know, my favorite spot on Aurora is Home Depot and Putt's Golf Center.
2: Uh-huh. Go get new tools
0: to be
2: and toys.
0: Side by side. Exactly.
2: I love it.
0: Let's see. I go to the Xylem Bauhaus there at 147th or so.
1: I think further.
0: In the Peppermill Plaza.
1: Yeah.
0: And I think they have a nice selection. I get the special chow mein with add broccoli.
1: Mm. Yeah, that space had flipped a lot. This one stuck for, I think, over 3 years, which is good.
0: Well, it's stuck, but I think the ownership has changed within the same concept a couple of times. Yeah. My taste of the week is looking forward to our classes coming up, our Thanksgiving class, and we're going to talk about it later. But I start now thinking about my stock, because in order to make good gravy, you have to have great stock. In order to have great stock, you generally have to cook it 2 or 3 times. So by that, I mean you make a chicken stock, and then you get turkey bones, and you pour the chicken stock on top of the turkey bones, and then you reduce, and then you do it again. So you have this beautiful, intense, lovely broth to make your gravy with.
2: Mm-hmm.
0: And to me, that's just the salivation that I get from the process is worth the whole effort.
2: Yeah.
0: Because I think sometimes people think of that as duty rather than enjoyment. Like, I got to get my stock made. I got to do this. I got to do that. Rather than, I can't wait to make stock. Can't wait to smell it in my house. Mm-hmm. Can't wait to roast the turkey bones. You know, I'm looking forward to my porcini mushroom powder to finish my gravy off. I just think about it.
2: Start thinking now, too. Yeah.
0: Getting ready for it. That was my taste of the week. It's just the memory.
1: Yeah, no, I love that. I love Thanksgiving. That's my favorite meal.
0: Mm-hmm. Yeah. I often cook from taste memory. That's what I've learned over my career. is I'll have a dish at one of these restaurants, maybe the Pig Trotter restaurant, and then I'll try to recreate it using my taste memory. Like, what did they do here? How did they do it? And just see if I could get to the same spot, if not.
2: And how many times does it take you to get there? I'm sure it varies, but
0: if I don't make it the first time, I generally walk away.
2: Okay.
1: Because there's one and done.
0: There's too many.
2: Yeah.
0: You know, too many opportunities.
2: Yeah. I love that.
0: But like we just talked about porchetta, and it's like I've tried that maybe 6 times, and I still don't have it perfected.
2: Okay.
0: Cooking takes practice. All right. Well, speaking of that, let's make some when we come back on Cairo Radio. It's the Hot Stove Society Show.

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5: I want my baby back, baby back, baby back, baby back, baby back ribs. 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Chili.

0: We're back here in the kitchen on Cairo Radio. It's the Hot Stove Society show. And oddly enough, for two people who have never really done the perfect porchetta, we're going to kind of talk our way through
1: it. I thought you were going to be pros and tell us what to do.
0: Well, we are going to be pros, and I think we know how to do it.
2: Yeah.
0: And we'll get to the reason why sometimes it's not perfect.
1: Okay. And E.T., did you do a pop-up once on a porchetta?
2: We did, but somebody else made it.
1: Ah.
2: Keenan, he actually makes a great porchetta.
0: The number one thing you need when you're making porchetta.
2: Let's talk about, you like a shoulder and not a belly.
0: Well, I will say that's part of why it doesn't ever come out correct.
2: Right.
0: Yeah. But you're right. I do prefer the shoulder just because it's fattier, a lot more luscious. But the belly, to me, without the loin, is too fatty for me.
2: Got it.
0: If you're just making a belly porchetta.
2: Yeah.
0: Which I don't think a lot of people do. Every time I look at it online or stuff like that, it's always got the loin. So if you think about a pork roast, a bone-in pork roast that you might get at a butcher shop. So a bone-in pork roast is essentially the loin.
1: Mm-hmm.
0: And it's got the baby back ribs in there, and that's usually when they take the baby back ribs off, that's now you got a boneless pork loin.
1: Mm-hmm.
0: What you want to try and find, this is a hard thing unless you're going to a specialty butcher, you need to find a pork loin that's still got the belly on it. So and the other hard part is finding one with the skin on it.
1: Mm.
0: Anyone can take off the bones, but if you don't have the skin and the belly on your pork loin, which is hard to find, then you can't really make what I consider the perfect cut for porchetta. Do you agree with that or not?
2: I would agree if you have all of that together, yeah. Because I like a belly more than just a straight pork shoulder. But with belly, with skin on, I do think that's the best.
0: Okay, so now if you're going to Costco, let's say, they sell pork belly skin on. At the same time, if that was my option, I would buy a pork shoulder like the pork butt. Buy the pork belly, and then I would bone out the pork shoulder and cut it into strips and stuff my porchetta with that instead of using the...
2: Yeah.
0: It doesn't have the pork loin on it.
2: Totally. But that's probably even fattier than, obviously, a pork loin.
0: It probably is, but that would be my choice in that scenario. So then the second thing is you can't overlap the skin part of the porchetta. So if you have a pork belly and you're doing a tight spiral on it, and your skin somehow gets inside the pork rather than being completely on the outside of the roll.
1: It's not
0: going to
1: crisp.
0: No, it's gross.
1: Yeah.
0: It's not gross, but it's just not what you want.
1: Robbie.
2: Yeah, I'm okay with gelatinous skin.
0: No. Because you're not cooking it enough for it to get gelatinous, in my opinion. Anyway, so you just have to cut off a little bit of that skin.
2: The overlap, yeah.
0: The overlap skin, and then whatever's inside should be skinless.
1: Mm-hmm.
2: So then you then make your got, you make your paste.
0: Now we got a roll. We're going to tie that up into a... Well, no, we're going to... You're right. We're going to make our paste.
2: Garlic, salt, citrus.
0: Fennel.
1: So you have some green stuff in there? Spinach or something green?
0: No, fennel.
1: Oh, the fennel.
2: Fennel fronds. You know, and then grind that up. So you just make this green paste.
0: Lots of garlic.
2: Throw it in there, rub it inside only. And then to me, you have to let that dry out for 2 days.
0: Really?
2: Then you roll it.
0: What part are you trying to dry out? The inside or the skin?
2: Skin.
0: The skin side, yeah.
1: So would you put it on a sheet pan on a rack with the skin side up?
2: I would put, skin side up.
1: And then
2: I think you're going to prick that skin so when it cooks, it releases moisture and fat.
1: And then are you salting it at all?
2: Yeah.
0: Oh, yeah.
1: Okay. Heavy salt. Okay.
2: Yeah.
1: So a day or two in the fridge or more.
2: I think 2 days. I wouldn't go more than that.
1: Okay.
0: Now you're going to roll it and butcher twine it. And you want to do it fairly often, right, Teague? You want to keep it a tight roll.
1: I saw pictures. It was about an inch apart, inch and a quarter.
0: Generally, it's the portion.
1: Oh, that makes sense.
0: You want to think about it that way. It's like when you think about what a portion of porchetta would be, a slice across that roll,
1: uh-huh.

0: is anywhere from half to an inch.
1: Okay.
0: And so that's how often you tie it.
2: Yeah, and then I think you're going to go slow to start. So you're going to render that, get some moisture out of there, and then blast it at the end to crisp up that skin.
1: So what is the slow temperature and what's the blast?
2: I would go like 350 to start, and then okay. I would go to 425. Tom, what about you?
0: I would agree with that. If I'm doing it on the charcoal grill,
1: oh, that's the
0: I'm
1: other
0: going
1: thing.
0: Even lower. I'm going more 300, 325 until it's literally reaches its temp that you want it to be at in the center. So for me, that's more like 165, 175 for it to be tender and to break down a little bit. And then I'm rolling it over top of the hot charcoal and blistering the skin. Mm-hmm. And the problem with that is you can burn your butcher ties. But if you do that in the oven, you want to put it on broil and just rotate it around. And literally the skin will puff up. Like you know the roast pork you see in Chinatown with the crispy skin, the really puffy skin? That's what you want it to look like.
1: This will turn into it.
0: Yeah, at the end.
1: And if you didn't poke it like you were talking about, E.T., would that happen?
0: You can make it happen, but sometimes I have to force it. If I'm not getting what I want from a crispy skin, I'll force it with a hand torch.
1: Mm.
0: You know, the kind you might creme brulee with or something like that. And I'll explode the skin with my torch. The problem with that is it can come off a little gassy sometimes. I say that, but if you go to Chinatown and look at all their ovens, they're all vertical ovens with the fire rings around the outside so the pig hangs in the center. And they don't taste gassy.
1: Right.
0: So I think it's just if you hold your torch too close to the meat, that's where you end up with some.
1: There's the blue flame and the yellow flame, and you want to be on that outer yellow.
0: Yeah, that.
1: That one.
0: So that would be my thing. Now you got to let it rest.
1: Essential.
2: Yeah. Essential.
0: And now you also have a beautiful tray of drippings.
1: If you're
0: doing it in the oven. So that's something don't be afraid to use. I know it's a little bit fatty, but that's...
1: Strain it and use it as fat. Right.
0: No. Just use it. Use all the juices. You know, it's got all the meat juices in there. It's got the fat in there. So now you're going to slice your porchetta across the wheel. And if you look at it on a plate, it's a little pinwheel. And I like to put the juice down first so that I don't completely sog out my skin.
1: Smart tip.
0: So just set it on there. And then a lot of people will take that very same mix and make a little pesto out of some more fennel, a little fresh garlic. You're kind of reinforcing the flavors. Because now all the garlic and fennel you have has been cooked, so it's lost a lot of its fragrance. So now by redoing that on the top, not as much garlic this time, but by redoing that, thinking about it like a basil pesto, same idea.
1: Or a gremolata.
0: Gremolata. Now you're brightening your dish again.
1: Okay.
2: What do you serve with your porchetta?
0: Whew. I don't know. What do you serve?
2: I love beans. Okay. So I would do a white bean.
1: Perfect marriage.
2: Broccoli rabe, garlic, lemon, and I would call it a day if you made that.
0: No polenta or anything like that?
2: No, I like beans.
0: Okay. Is that your starch and your vegetable? Is that what you're thinking?
2: With the broccoli rabe, too, yeah.
0: I didn't hear you say rabe. Yeah.
1: What about this time of year, Romanesco? It's so pretty.
0: How about broccoli rabe?
1: Oh, broccoli rabe.
2: Yeah, I like the bitter.
1: Yeah.
0: Broccoli rabe just has a lot more flavor than the Romanesco.
1: Romanesco is very neutral, but it's so pretty.
0: Yeah, it is very pretty. If it's cooked correctly, you can't tell how pretty it was.
1: I just blanched some the other night. It was really good.
0: Yeah.
1: Yeah.
0: That's why I said if it's cooked correctly.
1: You want char.
0: Oven roasted. Yeah. That would be it for me. Okay. All right. Coming up next, we've got Leslie Kelly, who's going to join us with her pink hair.
1: Yay.
0: And angry facade.
1: No.
0: She's a food and travel writer. Just rolled back in the town after eating her way through Victoria, Whistler, and Leavenworth. We're going to have some highlights from the culinary adventure. On Cairo Radio, it's the Hot Stove Society show.

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5: I'm Tom Brock. The head of Tennessee's prison system is now resigning after this week's botched execution of death row inmate Krista Pike. Details from ABC's Rachel Scott.
6: Governor Bill Lee making that announcement, saying Commissioner Frank Strada will leave his post sometime this month. Lee has now paused all executions in the state to allow for an independent review. This was the second failed execution in the state this year. Meanwhile, lawyers for Pike say that she's in critical condition and on a ventilator. Overnight, they asked for an emergency motion to preserve all the evidence related to the botched execution attempt.
5: Health officials in Russia say they have now launched anti-epidemic measures in response to what they're calling a suspected particularly dangerous infection following a woman's death. ABC News correspondent Lama Hassan at the foreign desk in London.
7: They got in touch with people who they think were in contact with this woman who died, so some 200 people. They've placed them under observation. And fortunately, and the good news is so far, their lab results have come back negative. They're not showing any symptoms.
5: President Trump confirming that select G7 countries have now agreed to unlock 100 million barrels of oil in diesel reserves over the next 4 months. Meantime, an airline lobbying association says jet fuel prices aren't just the highest they've seen since the beginning of the conflict with Iran. They are the highest they have ever seen. Your Cairo News Radio forecast, clear skies, light winds, lows around 52 degrees. Sunday, cloudy and sunshine with highs near 71. Monday, partly cloudy and a high of 67. I'm Tom Brock, Cairo News Radio.
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8: I see you're drinking 1%. 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

0: and wonder why.
1: We're in the kitchen on Cairo Radio. It's the Hot Stove Society show. We're having a good time today, aren't we all?
2: Oh, yeah.
1: Oh, yeah. Phew, enthusiasm.
2: I want some porchetta, like right now.
1: Me too. I'm hungry.
3: Little sandwich.
1: Oh. Annie didn't make me breakfast this morning when she made everyone else breakfast.
2: Uh-oh.
1: So I'm sitting up
2: here
1: starving.
2: Sure smells good in here. Starving. Yeah.
1: Leslie is a food and travel writer. You were at Barron's for a while, right? And
2: Forbes for 7 years. I'm mostly now working on a personal project.
1: Really?
2: Which you may or may not be named in.
4: That would be a yes.
2: I'm kidding. We have a tradition in our family. We call it Royalty Week. Every day leading up to your birthday, you get presents. And this year, I said, I don't really want presents. I want to go on a trip. We took the RV, and we went on the Black Ball line out of Port Angeles on the MV Coho. Mm-hmm. Have you ever traveled on that? Oh, it is a trip. It used to be an old lumber vessel that would bring lumber back or bring wood back and forth between the Vancouver Island and Port Angeles. Takes off out of Port Angeles. And anyway, got into Victoria. There's a really cool RV park there. It is right on the water. Mm-hmm. And just love staying there, hanging out, looking at the planes. And then I got to go to some of my favorite places.
1: Like?
2: Well, they just redid the dining room and the bar at the Empress.
4: It's called
2: Q, and it is so beautiful. It is such a gorgeous, dramatic space, and there's incredible artwork, and there's lots of, they have a raw bar that is wonderful, and we had some appies, we had some oysters, and we had some clams and mussels, and my partner in crime just had to try two different kinds of gin drinks, you know, a martini followed by a G&T. And they've got one signature drink there. I think it's called the Empress G&T. It's got purple gin.
4: Yeah, yeah.
3: It's Empress gin. Blue.
4: It's like the color of your
1: flowers.
4: Shirt.
1: It's made with pea flowers.
4: Flower. Yeah.
2: Oh. Okay.
4: And then when you add acid to it,
1: welcome to 2026.
2: Honey, I don't care about booze anymore.
4: No,
2: all right?
4: The colors, you know colors.
2: I know colors. You're right about that. Anyway, that was lovely. And then
1: do they still have high tea at the Empress?
2: They absolutely do. Okay. I love the high tea there. I also love this place that is super casual. It's more like a low tea. It's like a casual tea. It's called, and you'll know why I like it when I say the name, Piggy and Paisley. They're in the neighborhood. They're in the James Bay neighborhood. And that's really fun to just go there and be part of the crowd, the neighborhood scene.
1: You know, it wasn't until I was 30 plus years old that I realized that high tea didn't have pot in it.
4: You didn't grow up with the high tea.
1: I did not.
2: Anyway, for my birthday dinner, I went to Mary Alina Cafe, and they have, in addition to their lovely, let's say, French-inspired menu, they also have a full sushi bar, full-on sushi bar.
4: Interesting.
2: Yeah.
3: Wow.
2: Yeah. It is. It's really.
4: Is it a large venue?
2: Yes, it is large, but it's not overwhelmingly so. It's very, elegant. I would say it's elegant, and that's. And I sat at the chef's counter. Usually, I can't get away with that because my spouse is more like, "Come on, get up. Let's be un." You know.
4: But it's your birthday, so
2: it's
4: he let you do.
2: So
4: it.
2: I got to sit there, and I ordered something that I almost never order in restaurants. I cook at home, but I ordered rack of lamb because
1: at a sushi bar.
2: A sushi bar, yeah. Why not? No, it's not. Anyway, it was from Alberta. It was raised in Alberta.
3: Was it the salt lamb?
2: I don't.
3: No, that's out in the marsh, not Alberta.
2: Yeah, that I don't know. But
4: where's it on the gamey scale?
2: I would say it is pleasantly gamey. I mean, I don't like when people say, "Oh, our lamb isn't gamey," because I want that.
3: Yeah.
2: You know, that's the reason I order lamb. So.
3: You need to get mutton then. Get it older.
2: I'll eat mutton. I just bought at the farmer's market the other day, I just bought a lamb neck that that I'm going to play around with.
3: Well, that's delicious.
2: I know.
1: The only place I've had mutton recently is at the Root Beer Bar over on 24th and Ballard.
2: Ooh.
1: Yeah.
2: Ooh. How was it prepared?
1: Just braised. And mutton, by the way, is just the older than 1 year lamb, basically.
2: Right, right.
1: And they usually don't take them after 2 years.
4: So when you go to Vancouver on your RV, we showed a picture up on YouTube of your beautiful setting. How do you get from there to the towns and to do all this dining?
2: Well, I mean, Vancouver Island is very large, and you can...
4: I guess when you were in Victoria, how did
2: you... We were in Victoria. Oh, how do we get around? We bring bikes.
4: You bring bikes. Yeah. Okay, so that makes it doable to go to all these restaurants.
2: Yes.
4: Okay.
2: Oh. Well, actually, when we got dressed up in the evening, we took the water taxi right from the RV park. It was lovely. So it was a whole different experience. And the flow planes come in right there, mm-hmm. so they have to be timed just right. You know, you don't want to have a little incident with the water taxi and the float planes. Anyway, we went from Victoria up to Nanaimo and then over to Horseshoe Bay on the ferry and up to Whistler, which is one of my favorite. I don't know. It's just there's something about it I really love. It's so beautiful. Mm-hmm. Yes, it's a resort, and that's good because there's some incredible restaurants mm-hmm. up there. I really think it's a world-class dining destination.
3: Yeah.
1: I haven't been in 25 years, I don't think.
3: I was up there 2 years ago. It was really nice.
2: Yeah.
3: What I really liked, I went to some aqua spa.
2: Oh, yeah. So did you go to the Scandinave spa? Oh, I love that place so
3: yeah,
2: much.
3: That was awesome.
2: I love that place. And the RV park is right there. So, yeah.
4: So, what are some top restaurants that you visit in Whistler?
2: Oh, I love Wild Blue. I've talked about it on this show before. They make a vongole with gooey duck that is absolutely spectacular. I love it, love it. And then I also love just the fun little funky bakery in town, the Purebred Bakery, where you can get baby cakes and banana bread. But this time I said, I want to cook because I like being up in the campground. And I went down to the awesome grocery store and bought some black cod, a.k.a. sable fish, up mm-hmm. there. And I made a tikka masala black cod that was really, really good. I did not make the tikka masala sauce.
1: Did you make a simmer sauce or did you?
2: Simmer sauce. I seared it.
1: You bought a simmer sauce?
2: Yeah, seared it, and then I put the fish on top of some bubbling sauce to finish it. And
1: you like Maya Kamal, or who do you like?
2: It was a brand I was not familiar with. I got it in Victoria, and it had some spices for toasting first,
1: that's a good sign.
2: That kind of sold me on it, and I only had to pick, you know, a cinnamon stick out of my tooth, you know, once. So, no, that was fun. And then came back here and right away took off and went to Sleeping Lady for a couple days. So I really, you know, extended my royalty week in the best possible way. And Sleeping Lady is very near and dear to my heart. I went to summer camp there when I was a kid. It was called CYO Camp Field. And I don't usually brag about this, but I was honor camper 1 year.
3: Part of royalty week.
4: Yeah, royalty week. Sleeping Lady is the one that Harriet Bullitt purchased
2: Harriet
4: and stopped it being into development. And so all the proceeds
2: Harriet
4: go back
2: to... was a genius at... she wanted to preserve that very special mm-hmm. place. And she did an amazing job while she was alive. And then she created this icicle...
4: Foundation
2: mm-hmm. that has taken it over and is continuing her good work. And what I am really excited about there is they have upgraded their restaurant mm-hmm. scenario a lot.
4: Kingfisher is the one, I think.
2: Kingfisher. They have a new chef there who has cooked in many places. He's actually a Wenatchee native, but went to culinary school in Portland and cooked in L.A. and Portland, and cooked at Le Piché way back in the day. And his name is Frank St. Denis, and he's doing a great job there. And his sous is Chef Joe Bailey, and he is a foraging genius. They showed me. They had mushrooms on almost every dish. And there, I want to say, I ordered an amazing elk steak. So I'm kind of on this gamey kick for fall, right? And they had this beautiful mushroom sauce with white chanterelles that they had foraged near Lake Wenatchee. And he showed me this one beautiful specimen that they got. It's called bear's tooth ear, okay?
1: Sounds delicious.
2: I need more of that in my life.
1: You need more huckleberries in there, too.
2: And before I go, I'm taking off on Sunday for a month-long trip down the West Coast in the RV. So
1: love that.
2: I'll see you later.
1: We'll see you after that for some new finds along the way.
2: Thank you.
1: All right.
2: Thanks for having me.
1: Leslie Kelly, food and travel writer, talking to us about her recent trip. All right, Thanksgiving prep, a feast to remember with Chef Tom Douglas. Annie Elmore is going to join me up here. We're going to talk about our class on Cairo Radio. It's the Hot Stove Society Show, 97.3 FM.

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0: Okay, I'm ready.
1: We're back in the kitchen on Cairo Radio. I'm Tom Douglas.
2: I'm Chef Eric Tanaka.
1: And I know it's a little early, but we're going to talk a little bit about Thanksgiving. Why is that, Bex?
3: It's not really that early. If you want to start planning your stocks and all those things, and also what you're doing is you're not just doing the traditional menu, you're doing a nouveau as well. And so,
1: for what are you talking about?
3: Well, I'd let you talk about it, okay. But it's got me thinking about what I want to do for Friendsgiving. It's not too early to talk about.
1: Plus, if you're going to buy like a heritage turkey from one of the farm stands, like one of the farmers markets, you have to order now.
3: Good point.
1: Yeah.
3: Really good point.
2: They sell out. They have only so many.
1: Right. I mean, some of them literally have 10 turkeys or a dozen turkeys, and mm-hmm. once they're gone, they're gone. We are joined at the mic by Annie Elmore, executive director here at the Hot Stove. If you ever get a chance. And what did you just do? You just did a fun class, a bow class, right? A bow battle?
4: Not a bow battle. It was three different ways on how to utilize the bao dough.
1: Oh, okay.
4: And one of the cooking techniques where you don't need to steam a basket to do it, because I try to tell people you don't have to not make bao if you do go on vacation. You know, in case you get a VRBO or Airbnb, you can still make bao without the steamer basket.
1: Thank goodness. What
4: I
1: would
4: know.
1: We do with a
4: I know. Carry it around in your luggage. Yeah,
1: exactly. So we are going to continue to the tradition this year of our Thanksgiving. I said prep, but it's more about thinking about Thanksgiving a traditional way and thinking mm-hmm. about it in a nouveau way, which is what Bex was just talking about. So tell us what we're going to do.
4: So the stuffed, coffee bean stuffed turkey, sage butter, and fennel salt, which is really delicious. We don't overcook the turkey, which we did 2 years ago.
1: What I like about that is that the aromatics from the coffee beans, man, yeah. they really show up. And not only just in the smell.
4: Also in the gravy.
1: In the gravy,
4: yeah. Because it like the dripping coming out of that.
1: And if you're not a coffee drinker, don't worry. It's just an umami
4: just
1: quality.
4: In yeah, there, yeah. It's yeah.
2: When you're up all night, give Tom a call.
1: No, it's not like that.
4: I think it's more like the essential oil that leaking out of the coffee beans more than the caffeine itself. And then the sweet onion gravy, which is the
3: bomb
4: gravy god.
1: The pillar of our dinner.
4: Yes. We always have to have extra because we have to go around and give people more gravy because people love gravy. I love gravy.
1: And so. Jackie grew the onions for the sweet onion gravy this year.
4: Oh, nice.
3: That's special.
4: Yeah. Are they big? Are they Walla Walla?
1: They are big. I gave one to somebody who was here, Mark Schneider.
4: Oh, yeah, that's right. Yeah, for a Julia
1: Child. He took it home and weighed it. It was a 1 pound, 11 ounces.
2: Whoa.
4: That's like a small baby.
1: That's bigger than you.
4: Maybe when I was two.
1: Yeah.
4: And then King Bolita's stuffing. And then the hot butter rum apple pie, which I only eat once a year. And it's the only time of year that I eat apple pie.
1: Is it? Because you're not an apple pie person?
4: I'm not, but I love this recipe so much.
1: Why? And, what is it? What about it?
4: You know, for the longest time, I hate apple pie until I had that apple pie. Sometimes the apples are not cooked all the way through.
1: I don't like
4: that crunchy. Yeah. I'm not eating apple salad. I want an apple pie, but sometimes also like too broken down that it's like an apple sauce.
1: Uh-huh.
4: Or they add too much gelatin in there that it's like, you know, gummy and it's like you're eating glue. So this, a lot of apples, and then we do two different types. We do Granny Smith and Cosmic. So you still get a little texture in there, but you also still get that apple sauce. So it's like a happy medium on both.
1: So one of the things we like to do here at the class, even when we're doing a special dinner like this, is we like to teach. I mean, we're a cooking school, so we like to try things to help you become a better cook and get to a spot that you want to get to. So we'll take maybe 8 or 10 apple varieties.
4: Yeah.
1: We'll peel them up, put them on a sheet pan, and roast them. And then you can see what they end up like after they're cooked.
4: One of them, I can't remember which one of them, it literally just exploded into nothing.
1: Right.
4: It literally just...
1: I think that was the Opal, if I'm not mistaken.
4: Either Opal or Macintosh, one of those ones. But
3: so you've done all the research for us, so now we know. Just use Cosmic and Granny Smith.
4: Well, I mean, last year we tried out Granny Smith and Cosmic, and then a year before that we did Opal and Cosmic, or Opal and Granny Smith, and it was really soft. So our recipe, you saute the apple slightly and then you bake it to kind of break it down a little bit. And it's so hard to keep them intact, even though you're cooking really quickly and trying to put it in a pie. So I love Cosmic Crisp, and it doesn't break down, and it's so sweet, but it also holds its texture really well. So you just have to slice it a lot thinner, so that way you're not having a big chunk of piece. But yeah, it worked out super beautifully, so we're doing it again this year.
2: So it's your own recipe. I thought it was Tom's.
1: it's from the Dahlia Bakery.
2: She loves her own recipe.
1: It's from the Dahlia Bakery cookbook. Yeah, exactly.
2: I was like, wow, I've never heard Annie talk so nicely about Tom's food.
4: Well, but it modified by me.
1: One of the great things for me is that we do this class together, and Annie always makes the pies. So.
4: Yes, yeah. Every year.
1: She's a charming person to cook with, sort of. Then we move on to our nouveau. So you get a taste of all of that.
4: Mm-hmm.
1: And then we start another menu that very same night.
4: Yep.
1: I try to condense it into a 2-hour class, but sometimes it's difficult.
4: Yeah, 2 hours, yeah.
1: Yeah. So we're going to start with sesame butter pita with a sweet hot pepper spread, a copanisti spread. So this is inspired by Lola, obviously.
4: Mm-hmm.
1: And a blackened butter cauliflower spread. Which downstairs we use cauliflower and anchovies, but this time I'm just going to use the black butter up here.
4: I do have to say your new menu this year sounds really great.
1: Yeah?
4: Yeah.
1: Did it not sound good?
2: Last year sounds sketchy.
3: What?
4: Not sketchy, but this, I feel like this year it's really come together.
1: I don't think I like your tone. Then we're going to move on to black currant and pine nut dolmas with tzatziki, which is a standard on the menu downstairs at Lola. We're going to jump into a turkey tagine.
4: I'm excited about that one.
3: Well, that's a twist.
4: I love tagine.
1: Well,
2: so what is it, just bone in or bone out turkey?
1: Bone in thighs. Because I'm not the biggest turkey leg person, even if you cook them like crazy. There's a lot of small bones, it's just not my favorite, so I like a turkey thigh.
2: Or big tendons.
1: Huh?
2: Big tendons, all
1: big
2: that.
1: Big tendons, yeah.
4: Lots, yeah.
1: And generally, you can get rid of some of the, not the bone, but the tendons by just cooking, osobuco style. But then it falls apart anyway, so you might as well just go ahead and use the thigh, which has nice big chunks of dark meat.
4: So each person might get one
1: chunk of
4: turkey
1: thigh? No.
4: Oh.
1: They're too big. That's a lot of turkey thigh.
4: I know.
1: So that's going to be low and slow with parsnips, and I think Jackie's going to bring over some of her parsnips. They have to go through a frost first to be as delicious as they can be. But we'll see if they're ready to go. Almonds. And then a product that a lot of people don't know about, but I think is so good, is rose harissa.
4: It's really good.
1: I love that
4: product.
1: And we're going to do that with our couscous. So harissa is a kind of, it is a Moroccan.
4: Are you thinking of the Israeli couscous, the bigger one, or like the smaller,
1: Smaller one for this particular thing. We'll see. We'll see what goes on. The bigger couscous I like to toast first.
4: Yes, absolutely. Yeah.
1: And then we're going to have olive oil fried lucumades with mint, honey, and pistachios.
4: That sounds so delicious.
1: Nobody fries with olive oil anymore, and it really makes a big difference.
4: You can really taste the flavor.
1: Yeah.
4: Yeah.
3: Those are the little donuts, the little circular.
4: It's also really expensive, too, to do that. That's why people don't do it anymore.
1: Well, maybe so. But it's delicious. So we've got all that going on. That's our Thanksgiving class. Mm-hmm. And we'll see if it's one or two nights. I'm not sure where we're going to stand.
4: We always sell out the first night, and then we have to add on the second.
3: So it's Friday, November 20th.
4: Yeah. But you get two desserts, two entrees,
2: That's a lot of food.
4: Yes.
1: All right. In the second hour, we've got Aaron Tecove, owner of Sorrel Restaurant up on Capitol Hill, behind the scenes at TD & Co., fall mushrooms, and of course, we're going to wrap up our show with Food for Thought Tasty Trivia. 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
1: ABC News, I'm Wayne Cabot. The captain says the suspect in the Fly Dubai cockpit attack used prayer as a ruse to attack him.
2: While he was praying, out of respect, I was just looking.